0: 6. I gave my response. I gave my reaction to Unsportsmanlike from this morning. How many times is too many times to see your favorite band in concert? We are presented by Progressive Insurance. He's Adam Kaufman. I'm Jonathan Zaslow. So you're fascinated. You're still peppering me, Adam, with questions about this.
1: Oh, this conversation continued off air. Yeah, there are lots of things that I want to know. I mean, you talked about when this obsession really began for you. Kind of the first place I went, I mean, you said there's nothing that makes you happier in this world than being able to go and see Pearl Jam and use your time and money on that, and especially being able to see it with your boys now. That's wonderful. But immediately my head went to, well, what about your wife? Does your wife enjoy this with you? Because this is your life partner, man.
0: Yeah. Yeah, so that is what it boils down to, by the way, where Pat Costello says, you know, it's too many times to see him. Why would he see him that many times? Why would I not want to do something that I love as much as I possibly can? Like, can't everyone agree with that perspective? If there's something you love, wouldn't you want to do it all the time? I feel like as long as you can afford it, I think you would want to do it all the time. My wife has seen Pearl Jam with me twice. The second time we saw them, it was fine. We both had a great time. But that was years after I took her with me for the first time. We were dating. We were both very young, and she did not enjoy that experience.
1: Why?
0: It was not what she was thinking it would be. Well, because you could just imagine. I'm young, and I'm obsessed with Pearl Jam. And so at the show, she may as well not even have been there with me. Like she's
1: just
0: next
1: locked
0: to me.
1: In.
0: Yeah.
1: Tunnel vision.
0: Totally locked in. Like there's nothing else going on around me except the band that is in front of me. And she did not like that. And so.
1: What does concert Zazz look like though? Are you singing along, jumping, screaming, dancing? You're not just kind of taking it in and mesmerized by the show. You're basically a part of it.
0: Yeah. Yeah. And look, like especially nowadays, like, everyone at that show is me. Like, it's not like it's a bunch of people going to see them for the first time. The whole arena is me. And so everyone is dancing. Yeah, it's a lot of me. So every arena is the whole crowd is dancing and singing and that's what I'm doing the whole show. Yeah, it's the best. It's so good.
1: I kind of feel like people need to experience it.
0: Oh, it's so good.
1: Have you considered raffling off the opportunity to go to a Pearl Jam concert with you?
0: I do like when someone comes with me who has never been to one of the shows with me. I do enjoy that experience for them. I like sharing that with them. So we want to hear from you. We are going to get to our ESPN Radio Rank'em series in a moment here. But 888-SAY-ESPN, 888-729-3776. Let's go out to Georgia. Let's hear from Chip. Chip, you're on Amber and Ian on ESPN Radio. Go ahead, Chip.
2: Hey, first thing, I got to echo the Pearl Jam sentiment. Seen them several times in love. But if you're from the South, you go see a little band from Athens, Georgia called Widespread Panic. I discovered them at Georgia Southern University in 1996. It was actually June, so it's been 40 years ago. I've got nearly 500 shows in 43 cities that I probably wouldn't have gone to if it weren't for John Bell and the boys doing what they do.
0: Yeah, thanks, Chip. Widespread Panic is one of those bands that, you know, similar to like Grateful Dead or Fish, where you're traveling around with them all around the country, seeing them a million times. So that makes sense. How many did you say? 400?
1: That's what I think he said. Yeah.
0: Yeah, I believe it. Mm-hmm. I believe it. Let's go to Indiana. Let's hear from Chris. Chris, go ahead. You're up next on ESPN Radio.
3: All right. Thanks for taking my call. I just heard you say, man, why wouldn't you do things that you love? Who do you love more, though, your wife or Pearl Jam?
0: Well, I see her every day.
1: She's never asked him to choose, Chris.
3: Excuses are coming out now.
1: But what if she did, Zaz? John, it's me or it's Pearl Jam. You have to choose right now. That's a hell of an ultimatum.
0: Why can't we all just be together? Why can't we all just, there's enough of me to go around. Why can't we just all be together? Thanks for the call,
3: you're
0: Chris.
3: You're sharing yourself more with Pearl Jam.
0: That is, you know what, I wish that we could say that. It's not true. I wish that we could say that, okay? Because I'm only going to see them once or twice a year.
1: Pearl Jam.
0: Oh, well, I mean, it's a true love story, Adam, me and that band. It is my
1: I feel like I've heard that quote, love story, a lot lately, actually.
0: That's right. That's right. We want to continue hearing from you. How many times is too many times to see your favorite band in concert? 888-SAY-ESPN, 888-729-3776. But it is July. We're getting closer, closer to football. That's right. We have our ESPN Radio Rank'em series. Let's get to it.
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4: 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The top five coaches on the hot seat. Number five.
0: Okay, Adam. Top five coaches on the hot seat. ESPN Radio NFL Rank'em series. We're going to go 5-1 for dramatic purposes. Coming in at number five, Mike Vrabel. Yeah, that's right. You may be saying, whoa, Vrabel? He just took the Patriots to the Super Bowl. He did an incredible job. Yes, he did. But I don't know if you're aware. A little bit of a scandal going on around Mike Vrabel. I don't know what more information we could wind up finding. Who knows what direction, who knows what else comes out in the next few months. And if you combine that with if the Patriots stumble, now I don't know they're going to stumble, they're a really good team, but if the Patriots stumble along the way and you combine that with maybe more embarrassing information that could come out about the Patriots head coach, that could be a hot seat situation, all right? So I got Mike Vrabel coming in at number five. Let's keep going.
4: Number four.
0: I look at the Green Bay Packers and Matt LaFleur. Now, I think LaFleur is a good coach, but he's been there a long time. And eventually you get to a place where it's like, hey, you know what, or get off the pot. And if Jordan Love doesn't have a great season, maybe you're thinking you gotta do something new. Got to try something different because Jordan Love ain't going anywhere. So Matt LaFleur, if the Packers can't get over that hump this coming season, I think Matt LaFleur could be on the hot seat.
4: Number three.
0: This guy's been in Tampa Bay for a long time now. And I know they've won division championships, but like they're winning them with 8-9 wins. All right, it's not that big a deal. Let's not write home. Todd Bowles we're talking about. He's a fine coach. There's nothing wrong with him. But eventually, you gotta shake things up if you keep getting the same, somewhat mediocre result. So Tampa Bay, it's an easy division. Atlanta's not very good, although we'll see what happens there. I obviously don't like their quarterback situation. New Orleans stinks. If Carolina takes a step, maybe Young continues to improve. If Carolina takes a step, and they take this division from Tampa Bay, they're a playoff team again, and now they're in control of the division. I don't know, you may have to make some changes there in Tampa. So number three, I got Todd Bowles.
4: Number two.
0: This guy's name comes up every year. The owner's super cheap, so it takes a lot to get the owner to fire a coach and pay multiple coaches at once. But I'm talking about Zach Taylor here. All right, Joe Burrow, we know how great he is. They spent some money this offseason, not only keeping the pieces he wants, but they also finally spent a little bit of money on defense. Something's got to give. Zach Taylor went to the Super Bowl, but that was a long time ago at this point. So number two hot seat for me, I got the Bengals head coach, Zach Taylor. Let's get to the top spot.
4: Number one.
0: Got to be honest with you here, Adam. This one was easy for me. Number one, despite going into just his second season as head coach, it's Aaron Glenn. I mean, last year was such a disaster. I'm not sure Aaron Glenn's a head coach. And you know what? There's nothing wrong with that. There are plenty of instances where you see a guy could be a great coordinator, not head coach material. I just saw it here in Miami. Mike McDaniel, I don't think he's a head coach. He's a great coordinator. Some guys are like that. But Aaron Glenn, you may remember, he said defense, that side of the football, it's his superpower. He said that. He said that's his superpower. And their defense was awful last year. So if his superpower doesn't fix the defense this year, I mean, the offensive situation's not great. If his superpower doesn't fix the defensive situation, what are you here for? Even though it's just 2 years, I think Aaron Glenn is very much number one on the hot seat. NFL head coaches, ESPN Radio, Rankum series. Adam, your thoughts?
1: Well, I'm going to give my list a little bit later in the program, and I will tell you there's certainly some overlap. That shouldn't surprise anyone. I'm sure if anyone out there were making their list, they would have a lot of those same names. It's not universally the same, and it's certainly not the same order. So looking forward to exploring that a little bit. I got to tell you, the Vrabel one, that's your off the beaten path a little yep. bit. This could be a surprise kind of thing because I'm with you. He's certainly not getting fired for football reasons. If
0: Correct.
1: He loses his job in New England, it's because something emerges from what
0: that's
1: was
0: right.
1: a turbulent offseason for him. And I'm not so sure that's coming. I think all parties are, I don't know, biding their time or keeping their mouths closed or have reached a backdoor agreement to not say anything and go about their lives. That's how it feels right now. But I don't think the Patriots are going to stumble. As you said, it's a good team. There'll be regression of sorts. It was a team that won 14 games last year. Even 11 this year would be defined as regression, but certainly not a fireable offense. But in terms of many of those others, yeah, there are a lot of concerns there, without a doubt.
0: He's Adam Kaufman. I'm Jonathan Zaslow. You'll hear his top five coaches on the hot seat, as he said, coming up later on in the program tonight. But we'll continue to take your calls as well. 888-SAY-ESPN, 888-729-3776. Your calls on how many times is too many times to see your favorite band live. Plus, Patrick Mahomes, over the last 24 hours, has caught a lot of disrespect on this network. That's next. 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
4: 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Want to get to your phone calls, 888-SAY-ESPN, 888-729-3776. There's a lot going on here. We got the World Cup quarterfinals back today. You had France. France is the first to advance to the semifinal, to the final four, if you will. We got NBA free agency. We're on LeBron watch. He was on the golf course today. Did you see that, Adam? He was on the golf course with Draymond Green. That's right. I think they're on some Caribbean island, right? They were playing golf, I saw. So, I don't know. Read into that what you will. We'll get into more LeBron stuff coming up here later on Amber and Ian. First, though, before we get back to the football, let's go out to California. This is Ty. Ty, you're up on Amber and Ian on ESPN Radio. Go ahead, Ty.
5: Hey, I'm going to tell you right now, I saw Prince probably about 17 times in my lifetime. Five times on the Musicology tour, four of which at the Staples Center. So, hey, I'm one of those guys who was very loyal to people that I like, and you know, you could never go wrong with Prince show.
4: And you went, Ty, to, like you said, all five of those shows in LA at one time. You went because you love it and it makes you feel good, right?
5: Absolutely. But he had different people opening for him, like Morris Day and the Time, Sheila E. It was just a party every day. And I dare to say the eye candy was great seeing you know, seeing who was coming through there. So, yeah, it was a great time. And I just love Prince music. So there you go.
4: Thanks for the call, Ty. That's.
6: I like the way you asked Ty that question, like you're still, like internally looking for a level of justification. Like,
4: I was trying to simplify it as much as possible.
6: You need to be validated by your love for Pearl Jam. Just own it, man. Just own it.
4: Yeah.
6: It's okay. Nobody needs to make you feel better about it.
4: I am so far past the point in my life where I care about being judged from the thing. Like,
7: where you're tracking the number of shows, I think you're past the point of judgment.
4: Yeah, 30's a lot, though. Don't get embarrassed. It's, look, like I said, it's not a competition, Adam. But you're right. I do say it with my chest out. I have no
6: problem. It probably
4: is
6: a competition. Is there a leaderboard on this app?
4: There is not. And I'm telling you, if there were, I would be nowhere near the top. Nowhere.
6: That's true.
4: So
6: what do Pearl Jam fans call themselves? Like, you know, the parrot heads out there for what's his name that passed?
4: Help me. Right.
6: Buffett. Jimmy Buffett. Yeah. What do people call yourselves?
4: Yeah, I don't really think there's a name. I don't really think so. I don't know.
6: So it's,
4: I
6: guess, parrot heads, dead heads, nothing for Pearl Jam people.
4: Right. I guess, is it fish heads? Do they call them fish heads too? Makes sense, right? I don't know.
6: It does make sense. Yet it feels wrong.
4: Yeah. So over the last 24 hours here, there has been some disrespect that has been bestowed upon the Kansas City Chiefs quarterback, Patrick Mahomes. So tonight, Adam, we're going to hear your ESPN Radio NFL Rank'em Series top five NFL coaches that are on the hot seat. But last night, yesterday, the ESPN NFL Rank'em Series was top five quarterbacks in the NFL going into this coming season. And last night, right here on Amber and Ian, Mark Zinno, he explains why in his top five, we did not hear Patrick Mahomes.
8: Not one, not two, three straight years of decline from Patrick Mahomes. Are we just ignoring that? He's coming off an ACL that's going to sideline him for a lot of training camp. Doesn't mean he can't just step in and go. But again, three straight years, yardage down. Three straight years, well, just two straight years of completion percentage down. Three straight years, touchdowns down. He's been in the league for 9 years. Really hard to stay at the level that he was at for the first four or five.
4: Just say it. Just say his best days are behind him. Just say it.
8: I'm not going to say his best days are behind him. His days of being the best quarterback in the league are behind him.
4: And for context, Adam, I had Mahomes number one.
6: Really?
4: Yeah.
6: That's more shocking to me than you saying you've been to 30 Pearl Jam concerts.
4: Number well, you know what? Which one? You know what?
6: We're
4: which
6: not
4: is
6: ranking
4: more shocking?
6: Them all time or in this era or generation. We're talking
4: right.
6: about 2026
4: yeah.
6: entering
4: yeah.
6: the season. Patrick Mahomes, to you would be number one.
4: Well, let me ask you, which is more shocking? Because I tried to trap Zeno with this question. Which is more shocking, me having him number one or Zeno having him outside the top five?
6: You.
4: Really?
6: Okay. I don't know that he would be in my top five either. And I haven't thought a whole lot about, you know, that's his ranking system last night. But if I'm off the top of my head, in some order, you're going to have Josh Allen. You're going to have Lamar Jackson. You're going to have Joe Burrow when he's healthy. Matthew Stafford's uh-huh. the reigning MVP. Do we all uh-huh. assume that he woke up and he sucks?
4: Those were my five.
6: Four guys.
4: You just named them. Those
6: Fine.
4: Are my five. Yep.
6: All right. I would take and... I'm trying to say this without bias, but I'm not sure that's possible. I would in 2026, I'm not saying he's a better quarterback, or like overall, like what's he achieved? I'm talking purely, hey, who would you rather have week one this season? I would rather have Drake May than I would Patrick Mahomes.
4: Interesting and that's not just, that you hey, said that. Interesting that you said that, Adam, because Mahomes was outside Zeno's top five last night, and in his top five was Drake May.
6: Well, there you go. I mean, the reason for it to me is twofold, okay? If I'm to very quickly make the argument for Drake May, who, of course, MVP runner-up last year, I think he's, one, young and getting better, and he's coming off a great year, but he has arguably the best deep ball in the NFL, and now you have paired him with A.J. Brown in a Josh McDaniels offense. I think he is going to put up some serious numbers for this Patriots team. I really do. I think A.J. Brown could have a 1,500-yard receiving season if both these guys stay healthy. That's the argument for May. The argument against Mahomes, never mind three straight years of decline, as Zeno outlined, coming off of this injury, this is more for me, less about the decline, more about the injury. We don't even know if he's going to be ready for week one. But even if I presume that he is ready for week one, or maybe he plays week two and you got to endure Justin Fields for week one, whatever the case, this is someone who is so reliant on his mobility and that being such a strong asset in his game. We don't know the mobility, and I'm not saying it'll never be back. Again, guy's not about to retire. But this year, coming off the injury, there's going to be a grace period. There's going to be a recovery. I think that was a lot of the motivation going out and signing the Super Bowl MVP, Kenneth Walker. I think this team is going to have, conceivably, at least on paper, a better run game than it has had in years, having to rely on, you know, the corpse of Kareem Hunt and whatever we believed Isaiah Pacheco could be. Kareem Hunt, Kenneth Walker can be a really good, solid running back for this team, to where you can shift a little bit of your focus. You got Travis Kelce bubble wrapped for the postseason anyway. So you're talking about Worthy. You're talking about Rice. Maybe Tyreek Hill winds up back there. If he even plays this season, we'll see. But I think Mahomes, I think they're going to bring him along slowly. I think they're going to handle him with care, with hopes of having him ready for the postseason to be the Mahomes of old. So over the course of the year, yeah, I wouldn't have Mahomes in my top five. I really wouldn't.
4: Well, while we're going to miss out on Adam's top five quarterbacks, Adam will have his top five NFL coaches on the hot seat entering next season. That is part of our ESPN Radio NFL Rank'em series. That will be coming up later on here on Amber and Ian on ESPN Radio. All right, coming up next, the World Cup quarterfinals began today. France, very impressive. They're in the Final Four. Are they the favorites to win it all? We'll tell you next, Amber and Ian on ESPN Radio.
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17: I'm Christine Lisi. France, led by Kylian Mbappe's goal and assist, defeated Morocco in the World Cup quarterfinals 2-0 and to advance to play Spain or Belgium next. Mbappe with his eighth goal of this tournament, 20th of his World Cup career, moving him one back of Argentina's Lionel Messi for most all time. Baseball, quite a pitcher's duel. Philadelphia's Jesus Luzardo, Cincinnati's Brady Singer. They have given up two hits apiece. Luzardo has 10 strikeouts. Singer has five. Philadelphia and Cincinnati still scoreless in the top of the seventh inning. Zach McKinstry, two-run homer. That's put the Tigers up 3-1 on the A's, top of the seventh. Otto Lopez, two RBI and a run scored. He and the Marlins leading the Mariners 6-2 in the top of the sixth. A three-run home run for Jake Bowers. Brewers up 6-0 on the Cardinals, top of the third. Top of the second from Arlington. Rangers leading the Angels 2-0. Brandon Nimmo with a solo home run. Jake Berger has an RBI single. Yankees routed the Rays 12-4. They got a pair of home runs and five RBI from Ben Rice. The team splitting a four-game series. Tampa Bay is up 4 on New York in the American League and the AL East. Yankees 15-19 without Aaron Judge. He is slated for new imaging on his injured right rib next week. Jim Jarvis 3-for-5 with a two-run homer. Braves doubled up the Pirates 10-5. Seven solid innings for Gavin Williams. He won his AL lead tying 10th game of the season. Guardians 5, Twins 2. Mets scored 5 in the fifth. They topped the Royals 7-3. The Kawhi Leonard Raptors reunion on hold. ESPN's Sham Sharania reports the Leonard trade from the Clippers to the Raptors won't be finalized until the NBA completes its investigation into whether LA circumvented the salary cap by funneling money to Leonard via an endorsement deal with a company.
18: Hey, it's Evan Cohen. Coming up Friday, we've talked about whether or not Patrick Mahomes is underrated, but I'll tell you the other quarterbacks who could be great this year that we are not talking enough about. It's on Sportsmanlike, 6 a.m. Eastern, right here on ESPN Radio, ESPN2, and ESPNU.

0: to advance into the quarterfinals in the World Cup. A 2-0 win over Morocco earlier this afternoon alongside Adam Kaufman. I'm Jonathan Zaslow in for Amber and Ian on ESPN Radio. 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How good is this French national team? Frank LaBeouf, ESPN soccer analyst, had his say.
1: I'm wondering, right?

0: Now, if it's not the best French team ever right now.
1: Yeah.
0: Because they are coming from you, Frank?
2: Yeah. That's
0: well,
2: a lot.
0: No, no, but that's says a lot, of course, you know, because I'm very proud of what we achieved in 98, but everywhere. And they are classy. Mm-hmm. And they work hard together. And they have every tools needed to win a World Cup. They perfect everywhere. Even in the attitude. They're great. They're humble. They work hard, but they accept the decision of the referees. They respect the opponents. Really, that team impresses me a lot.
3: Let's bring aboard Chris Whittingham, MLS on Apple TV and CBS Sports. Whitty, is France inevitable?
4: I think you'd have to say so. Increasingly so. I mean, look, they're going to face two really good teams in all likelihood coming up here. Probably Spain next if they take care of Belgium tomorrow. And then in the final, probably either England, Argentina. Maybe someone pulls off an upset in that side of the bracket. But they're going to face two really good teams. So inevitable, I think, is a bit much. But I do think in the overall, though, this French team has revealed absolutely no weakness in this tournament. Mbappe scored a brilliant goal after having missed a penalty earlier in the game. Had it saved, then Dembele scores another one, and they just continue to show that they can bring depth of quality off the bench. And I agree with that take that we just heard from Frank Leboeuf. It's one of the greatest French teams of all time. And honestly, what we saw from Mbappe today, I think solidifies him as one of the greatest World Cup players of all time, which is incredible when you consider the company he keeps with Pelé, with Messi, with some of the greats we've seen in the history of the sport. What this dude does every single game, he's got 20 goals in 20 games of this tournament. It has never looked as easy to score goals as Mbappe makes it look.
5: Well, except on that PK when he got iced, right? Other than that, I mean, Obviously the goal was beautiful there in the second half and really set the tone, opened things up. Dembele ends up getting his and they put the thing away. He left a little early, just got subbed out. Now, he didn't need to be out there. They could really lock down defensively and just close that game. But he got knocked around the field quite a bit, Chris. Any concern about just him getting banged up, or you think that was more precautionary than anything else?
4: Yeah, I think, you know, the images of him on the sideline with a bag of ice on his ankle don't look amazing. It would be a concern. We'll definitely talk about it a bunch in the build up to the semifinal, but I don't think it's of massive concern at the moment. I think France will probably feel fine going forward with Mbappe, and that is going to happen. The best players, unfortunately, are the ones who come under the most pressure and the most kicking, if we're being honest. They're going to get hit over and over again because you can only really, with brute force, try and slow down a player. You're also coming off of that crazy game they played against Paraguay, which is also another physical game, another game where both teams really got after each other. So, I mean, this French team now have a target on their backs. This is the most difficult game that anyone at this World Cup will play is facing France. And unfortunately, that does lead sometimes to physicality. But I think in the overall, he'll be fine and they'll be fine.
3: Chris Whittingham, MLS on Apple TV. You also see him on CBS Sports joining us here, Amber Neen on ESPN Radio. Chris, before we get to the rest of the quarterfinal action here, let's take a look at this U.S. men's national team, specifically the dialogue around Christian Pulisic. What have you made of it?
4: Yeah, I think it's been a bit odd in one way because I was at the game. I went to Seattle for the U.S. game against Belgium, and everyone was terrible. He wasn't the only bad player on the field. And he had, obviously, the calf injury happens in the first game. He was very good against Paraguay. But I think this is part of the fact that he is the one star off this team that I think most people listening to this show right now know the most. I think some people have probably gotten to know a few more of the players and know a few more of the names. But Pulisic has been the guy who has been the star wunderkind since he was 17 years old playing at Borussia Dortmund. And everyone knew who he was in 2017, was part of the team that failed to qualify for the World Cup in 2018. And I think his lack of performance is the one that's going to lead the charge because he's the one that has the most attention on him. I also think in terms of this sort of open season criticism, I think a lot of people have been biting their tongues for a long time. I've been biting their tongues when, you know, he had a bad second half of the season at Milan, and biting their tongues when he didn't play at the Gold Cup last summer. And you're supposed to be respectful and say, well, ultimately, if he comes good at the World Cup, then all was fine. And I think in the overall, you look at what was promised when he started at Borussia Dortmund, went to Chelsea, won the Champions League. He has not lived up to this reputation of being the next great or the only great American star that delivered at a high level in Europe. He's been a good player in Europe, which I think is a level above what most players have delivered, but he's not quite the first ever big-time world-class star that the U.S. have ever created. The U.S. has still yet to do that, and I think a lot of people are now sort of taking this opportunity to go open season. Again, as I started this answer with, I think it's a bit harsh on the basis of the fact that every single player on the U.S. team threw up on the front of their shirt in Seattle, but I think he's going to come in for the most because he's the guy who was in all the commercials and whose name we all know.
5: You know, one guy who hasn't bit his tongue, I was listening to an interview earlier today that Eric Winalda did, who, of course, played a number of years for the U.S. men's national team, and he felt that Pulisic should have been stripped of the captain's band, that it was too much to ask of him, you know, putting too much on his shoulders in terms of leadership, you know, should have just been allowed to, no pressure, just go out, play. Is the American team asking too much of Pulisic to be Captain America, to be its face?
4: I don't think so. I don't think so. I think when you're the best player on the team and you've been the best player on the team for a long time, that comes with expectations. And I don't think that Christian Pulisic completely shies away from it. I mean, he says yes to all these commercials. He says yes to these Time Magazine and GQ interviews where he's trying to, you know, be portrayed as the face of American soccer. He is the face of American soccer. And if this were any other country that has high expectations for the national team, what presumably Vinicius Jr. has come under pressure for in Brazil for not taking the penalty against Norway, what any of the big stars coming off the field that didn't deliver enough for their national teams, they go home and they get criticized. That's what happens. And we also treat all of the other major sports this way. So this idea, oh, you have to be softer, you have to be kinder, it just doesn't make sense to me when you consider that he has been the best player on this team for a long time. He has built and he has played into this reputation that he is the face of American soccer. He might not like the nickname Captain America, but I think this idea that we have to expect less of him or treat him with kid gloves or say, oh, he's a good player. But for the U.S., he's the best player, and he has to go and deliver that, especially at the home World Cup. And injuries got in the way. They've gotten in the way for a large portion of his career, but I don't think this means that we should expect less of him or future stars to come.
3: Woody, let's take a look at some of these other matchups here in the quarterfinals coming up on Saturday at 9 p.m. Eastern Time. Argentina, Switzerland, we all saw what took place with Argentina getting past Egypt. But Lionel Messi, was it reasonable to believe that Messi at 38 years old, I think he just turned 39, that he would go into this World Cup? Is it reasonable to believe that he would go into this World Cup and continue to wow everyone?
4: I think he has continued to defy odds throughout his career and sort of defy aging, as both he and Cristiano Ronaldo had. But, I mean, Zaz, you're in Miami. You get to see him play for Inter-Miami week in, week out. This is what it looks like when he plays in MLS. But I think the biggest thing that a lot of people said was, well, okay, you've left the highest stage in world football, which is Europe. He was playing at PSG. Obviously, he spent so long at Barcelona. And there was this idea that, well, if you're playing against MLS opposition every week, that you're not going to be ready or you're not used to playing at this level. He has absolutely blown the doors off of expectations. I don't think it was reasonable to suggest that even still, at 39 years old, after playing in MLS for 3 years, that he would be still the best player in the world. And he is playing like the best player in the world. And I think it goes to show, number one, that maybe we probably underrate the level of MLS because you can still perform at that level while playing in the league. And I think also he has built up to performing for Argentina. And he won MLS Cup last year, but it's all about getting ready for Argentina. He was playing 90 minutes every single week because you have to challenge yourself physically to get into that right state. He does everything right. And ultimately, the one thing that he has that will never leave him, it will only be the physicality that will ever leave him, is what goes on between the ears. He is the smartest footballer that has ever played, and I don't think it's particularly close. He sees the game. He knows where to find space, even when every team goes into a game against Argentina saying, we got to stop Messi. And yet, he knows where the space is. He knows when players switch off. He's just scanning the game and knows where the passes are, knows where the angles are to shoot. So it is absolutely insane what he has done. And the fact that he still does this, I don't think it was reasonable to expect. You expect Mbappe to do this. He's 27. This is his third World Cup. He's still in the prime of his career. This is when we start to see players fade. We saw Ronaldo deliver one goal at this tournament, or two goals, excuse me. He got the penalty against Croatia. But he delivered, you know, a performance that is befitting of a player who's 41. Messi's not doing that. He's still playing at the absolute peak of his game.
5: To that point, Chris, I'm looking at the odds, and I see France as the, you know, kind of overwhelming favorite to win this World Cup. And of course, we talked all about France and Mbappe. And then you have Spain. Those two conceivably will go head to head, assuming Spain does what it's supposed to do. I look at the other side of the bracket. I don't know who's going to win between England and Norway. I think to me, at least, that game is a bit of a toss up. Argentina should emerge on its side. And so I feel like the path, at least for Argentina, is a little bit smoother to winning yet another World Cup. And Messi, for any doubters out there that don't want to claim him to be the GOAT, the greatest as it is anyway, it's just going to be hammered home.
4: Yeah, I mean, you look at, I guess the thing that probably does give the bookmakers some pause and people who have been watching this World Cup some pause is how much they struggled in the last two rounds with Egypt and with Cabo Verde, a lower level of opposition than they'll face against the Swiss. I tend to agree. I think the goals that we saw in those games and the performances we saw in those games, for me, are not representative of who Argentina are. I think they got caught on the break a couple of times in the game against Egypt. Otherwise, I thought they were much better than them. Even when they were 2-0 down, I thought, this is a bit harsh. The refereeing decisions going their way has certainly been a major talking point, but I think Argentina, I would tend to believe that they are better in terms of the results and what they've shown in the last two games. I actually think that they will be comfortable winners against the Swiss, and then you have a difficult game. I tend to agree. I think Norway and England is probably the biggest toss-up of the games that we have left. Norway have proven themselves a really good team, and England, while they got over the line against Mexico in a really tough environment, has not looked massively impressive, so I think that'll be a really interesting game. But yeah, I think Argentina will win this quarterfinal against Switzerland. I think Switzerland are probably reaching the end of the line, especially with some of the injuries that they picked up. I think this is about their ceiling. I think Argentina will beat them. I think they'll look better than they've looked in the last two games. But I still think, though, that a lot of people are fixated on the issues that they've had in the last two games defensively, giving up four goals to lesser opposition, giving up that incredible goal, that second to Cabo Verde, where you're going the distance, you're sweating it out against these teams you should be better than. I think that's why people are maybe a little bit more scared to go forward with full confidence with Argentina. But I still think in the overall that it's a team that is going to be very difficult to knock out of the tournament because they have Messi. Even if they're trailing, you know he can pull off something magical at the end of the game.
3: Chris Whittingham, MLS on Apple TV, CBS Sports as well. Witty, excellent job. Thanks for joining us tonight.
4: Yeah, thanks, guys. Appreciate it.
3: Coming up next, Adam has spent a lot of time in Boston. Brian Windhorst had some things to say about Jaylen Brown. Is Adam buying it? That's next. Amber and Ian on ESPN Radio.
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3: 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I'm Jonathan Zaslow alongside Adam Kaufman. Adam certainly knows his way around Boston. And Jaylen Brown, he's a member of the Philadelphia 76ers now. At the beginning of the week, Brad Stevens, he met with the media, gave his explanation for the trade ownership. They also spoke about how this is not related to finances. Well, here's Brian Windhorst, senior NBA writer here at ESPN. He was on First Take, and he believes that the Celtics, a big reason why they moved him now, they didn't want to wait until he'd have been untradeable.
25: The Celtics believed that Jaylen Brown was going to be seeking a contract extension this summer. And if they gave him that extension, then not only did they think they were not getting $57 million in value out of him, but then he would have become untradeable. And so they believe that getting Paul George, who sometime this season or maybe next summer, plus the two draft assets, is a better value than having Jaylen Brown. And I know that that is a tough thing to sell. And it wasn't something that you had to do in the NBA 3-4 years ago before these aprons. And the 76ers are not going that way. The 76ers have three players in Jaylen Brown, Joel Embiid, and Tyrese Maxey who make 95% of the cap. That is the thinking that the Celtics are running away from. They're running the other direction.
3: So, Adam Kaufman, are we buying it?
5: This is a nightmare situation for Philadelphia, and I realize it is one the Sixers have chosen to jump in to, you know, into the deep end with 2 feet in having a big four and maybe, even though I don't buy it, LeBron James to round out that starting lineup and bring you championship veteran experience and a guy who obviously can still ball. But they are heading toward a fiscal disaster that the Celtics have already avoided. The Knicks are working on avoiding. The Thunder are in the process of avoiding. Teams across the board are running from those aprons, as Brian mentioned. And so Philadelphia has a very short window here to try and win a championship. And I still just don't like the makeup of that club to be able to do so. To the point about how that contract would have aged for Boston, I think he's absolutely right. You know, at one point in time, because the Celtics kind of had to do so, Jaylen Brown briefly became the highest paid player in the NBA, which as he goes around doing interview to interview and alludes to disrespect from the Celtics organization, I think he's kind of forgotten about a lot of the things that went well and how he was treated over the last decade, never mind the fact that he was shopped around specifically to teams that he was interested in going to and potentially signing what is to be a massive multi-year $70 million a year extension that is only a few years away, obviously. And obviously the Sixers are a team that is at least theoretically open to that, whereas the Celtics were not. They looked at, do we want to have two players, the Jays, he and Jason Tatum, each making 35% of the cap, devoting supermax contracts to a pair of players, 70% of the cap at very high usage for a club that, yes, won a championship a few years back, but is now coming off of back-to-back premature, ugly playoff losses, has this duo and whatever pieces you put around it plateaued. Brad Stevens and company felt that it had and looked at it and said, if we don't get off of this contract now, and he's going to be extension eligible later on this month, if he is inclined to believe he is getting this thing and we don't want to give it to him and he becomes a bit of a problem potentially internally because of that, we got to move them, and we got to take whatever value that we can. And the value, don't be confused, is not in Paul George. Maybe he can give you a good season, and then he's a large expiring contract that you can offload either this time next year or halfway through the following year before the trade deadline. But he is not a part of the Celtics' plans, and they don't, I don't think, believe that this is a championship roster as it exists right now. They're banking on those first-round picks in 2028 and 2031, maybe just maybe in this new lottery system, even though in 31, we don't even know what that'll look like because it's what they've just introduced is supposed to sunset in 2029. Those could theoretically be top five picks, and that will help toward your rebuild, maybe getting you another championship with Jason Tatum, which obviously you are right thick in the middle of his prime years right now. But they decided, and I don't think this was wrong. I didn't like the return any more than anybody else did. But this part I don't think was wrong. Jaylen Brown is not the player that he is paid to be. He is paid like a top five-ish player in the NBA, and he is, to his credit, coming off a top 10 or better, top six, top seven season in the NBA. But in your typical year, he's a top 20, 25 yeah. player in the NBA, and you can't justify the contract that he's getting. And so that deal, as time went on, was going to become more and more difficult to offload. There's no doubt about it.
3: So Jaylen Brown was, you know, on one of those streaming sites today with iShowSpeed, and Jaylen Brown was quoted as saying, it's a crazy business, bro. Don't become a basketball player. There's no loyalty. There's no love. They packed me up. I'm out of here. This is where guys like Jaylen Brown, and this happens all the time in the NBA, this is where guys like Jaylen Brown are extremely hypocritical, because when it comes to the contracts and free agency, when a player leaves via free agency, you know, it's the player, what does he say? That's business. It's not personal. This is business. And when
5: he feels slighted.
3: Well, and when the team makes a business decision, which is what they did here, all right, because if Jaylen Brown would have been willing to take what the team believes was his actual value, like, it's not Jaylen Brown's, it's not his birthright to make a max contract in the NBA. If he would have accepted what the Celtics believe was his actual value, the Celtics may have been inclined to give him that contract. Why didn't the Celtics say to Jaylen Brown, what's going on? There's no loyalty here. We gave you $300 million, but we believe this is what you're worth. Everything we've done for you, no loyalty. But when the team then moves off of Jaylen Brown, then it's personal. It's not business anymore, because this was business for the Celtics. But now it's personal, because the player didn't get what he wanted. Coming up next, teams are finding different ways to pitch LeBron. Shams is going to tell you what. That's next on ESPN Radio.
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6: I'm Christine Lisi. Kylian Mbappe downplaying concerns over what he described as a knock on his ankle during France's 2-0 quarterfinals win over Morocco at the World Cup. He had a goal and an assist in that victory. Mbappe received treatment before being substituted in the 77th minute. He says he's good. A source told ESPN there are no concerns with the ankle. France will play either Spain or Belgium in the semifinals this weekend. Baseball, Jesus Luzardo, 2 hits, 11 strikeouts, 2 walks. Phillies leading the Reds 1-0 bottom eight on a Justin Crawford RBI single. Tigers going for a 5th consecutive win with a 4-1 lead on the A's, bottom of the 8th inning. Griffin Conine 3-for-4 with a solo home run. Ian the Marlins leading the Mariners 7-2 in the top of the 8th inning. Brewers 6, Cardinals 1, top 5. Jake Bowers has a 3-run homer. Rangers leading the Angels 2-1 top of the 3rd. Brandon Nimmo with a solo home run. Jake Berger has an RBI single. Ben Rice hit a pair of home runs. He drove in 5 this afternoon. Yankees beat the Rays 12-4 to split a 4-game series. New York improved to 15-19 without Aaron Judge. He'll have new imaging done on his injured right rib next week. The Yankees four back of AL East leading Tampa Bay. Mike Yastrzemski belted a grand slam. Braves took care of the Pirates 10-5. Mets topped the Royals 7-3. Only the third series win since June 1st for New York. Guardians 5, Twins 2. Gavin Williams picked up his 10th win of the season. That's tied for the American League lead. Red Sox edged the White Sox 2-1. Chicago's set to welcome back slugger Munetaka Murakami tomorrow against the A's. He has been out since late May because of a strained hamstring.
7: Hey, it's Evan Cohen. Coming up Friday, LeBron watch continues. Are we getting any closer to finding out where he is going to go? And is he going to make the right decision for his legacy? It's on Sportsmanlike 6 a.m. Eastern right here on ESPN Radio, ESPN2, and ESPNU.

0: 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Jonathan Saslow, Adam Kaufman here. 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So we're all still waiting on LeBron, all right? But teams are finding a way to reach him. And the reason I say it like that, Adam, is because they've made it clear, you know, LeBron's camp, Rich Paul. I don't know if you know, he's got a podcast, all right? He's got a podcast called Game Over. And they've made it clear that LeBron is not taking meetings this time around. It's been very different. Like, each time LeBron has been a free agent, the whole process has been very different. The first time that he was a free agent, where he eventually landed in Miami, teams, they pitched
1: almost
0: him.
1: 16 years ago to the day, by the way.
0: Yeah, yesterday. 16 years ago yesterday was when he made the decision, which, man, I mean, can you imagine if he then announced again yesterday that he was coming to Miami? 16 years to the day, he does it again. what a day that would have been. So that day, 16 years ago, he announced he was, you know, he did the decision. He announced he was going to Miami, but all the teams were flying to him, pitching him, meetings, that whole deal. Then in 2014, when he left the Heat, there was none of that. It was just, there was an article that came out, a story with him on the cover of Sports Illustrated. I think it was Lee Jenkins that did the piece. So Lee Jenkins was the only one who knew before he told the Cavaliers, and that's how he announced where he was going. And then in 2018, we all knew throughout the whole season he's going to leave and he's going to go to the Lakers. And it just came across like on the crawl on ESPN. LeBron James is signing with the Los Angeles Lakers. And now this time, it's also different where he's not even taking meetings. It's just his agent. His agent, Rich Paul, is now receiving voice notes from teams trying to give their pitch to LeBron, hoping, right, that Rich Paul doesn't hit delete on that voice note, that he plays it for LeBron. Here's Shams Charania today on NBA Today.
2: Some of the leading suitors for LeBron James, whether that's a Golden State, Cleveland, Miami, Minnesota, Philadelphia, some of them have been able to send a voice note to LeBron James via Rich Paul. So whether it's an owner, a president, or a general manager, being able to record a voice note, I'm told, send it to Rich Paul, and that makes its way to LeBron James. This is just a part of LeBron James' process of studying as he makes a decision. And it's unclear whether Cleveland or Miami have been among the teams that have sent a voice note to LeBron via Rich Paul. Again, they kind of don't need to. They already had him in their buildings in the recent past.
0: See, Adam, this is why I thought it was silly, where it's like brilliant from Bob Myers to appear on Rich Paul's podcast, Game Over podcast, because they're not taking any meetings. LeBron's not meeting anyone. So if Bob Myers is a guest on Rich Paul's podcast, that's his way. He could actually pitch LeBron. All right. Or you could just call up his agent, you know, and say what you want. And then the message is going to get to LeBron.
1: Yeah, it's a funny era of free agency, obviously, that we live in, where everybody is involved in the media in some form or another, especially when you are a personality, as Rich Paul is. I think the technological element with the voice messages, the voice notes, is just hilarious. I mean, it's a wild time that we are living in. Ultimately, I don't know. I mean, LeBron has been around for 35 years or whatever it's been. Does he need to be pitched at this point? I'm sure he wants to be pampered and he wants to be wooed and all that. But don't you think at least he's as familiar with the NBA and the rosters and the teams and the front offices as anybody out there right now? I have to believe LeBron, who isn't looking for max money or anything like that. He doesn't need it. He'll take whatever he wants to take for whatever the right situation is in what presumes to be, even though I'm sure he could go for a couple more years if he wants to, but probably a farewell tour. We've already heard the rumblings that a documentary crew might be following him around all throughout the season to make a movie out of his last year, as if anyone thought LeBron was going to go away quietly. This guy's already got a sense of where he wants to go, if he hasn't already made up his mind anyway.
0: Just let it play out. Like, there's no way, right, Adam? There's no way that right now, like, if If LeBron was in front of you and you gave him that truth serum, there's no way he doesn't tell you that he knows exactly where he's going, right?
1: I think he believes he knows. Now, obviously, the money does have to work, or he has to accept a certain thing, or whatever it is that the team on the other side has to definitely want him. I don't think it's a foregone conclusion that every team wants all that comes with LeBron James. It's not like everything went extraordinarily well the last couple of years with the Lakers, and you are getting some of that baggage. But, man, I think he's going to the East. I'll put it that way. And I know people talk about Miami, like you said. They talk about Philadelphia. They talk about, well, they would have talked about New York if the Knicks weren't coming off a championship. That probably would have been signed, sealed, delivered, and done already at this point. I don't really buy, you know, Cleveland, you know, put a big bow on the whole thing and have that swan song send off, you know, where it all began and where he won a title once already. And obviously that is a team that could use a piece like LeBron. The West is too difficult to climb through. I know you gotta deal with the West in the East if you're fortunate enough to get to the NBA Finals, but the West is a gauntlet to try and climb through when you've got Oklahoma City and you've got San Antonio and Denver still. Like, Golden State's not beating any of those teams in a playoff series, especially with a, you know, the, how old, what would the collective age of that team be on average? So I don't see it. I think it's the East, and he'll drag this out as long as he wants to drag it out. Teams are making all the crucial decisions they need to make. Nobody is waiting on a LeBron James domino to fill out the rest of their roster.
0: The only type of pitch that I think a team needs to make to LeBron, all right, well, you know, you give your initial call to Rich Paul, and you're like, you know, you let them know you're interested. You would like to sign LeBron. Okay, fine. You got your handful of teams. The only actual pitch, because LeBron, like you said, he knows the personnel on these teams. He knows how good the team's going to be. He understands all of those dynamics. The only actual pitch that I think a team needs to make, LeBron said, or Rich Paul relayed the message, that LeBron is willing to pay for the minimum. I think the only pitch that a team needs to make is calling Rich Paul. Maybe it's a voicemail. Maybe it's voice to text. All right. So however you're going to do it, I don't care. But the only kind of pitch that needs to be made is if you're explaining a way that you're going to give him more than the minimum. It's like, hey, obviously, you know, all these teams can sign him for the minimum, but this is our plan to give you X amount of dollars. We actually have a plan where we could pay you a good chunk of money. We're going to do this. We're going to do this. We're going to do this. That's the only type of pitch I believe these teams who have already let it be known. What's the other?
1: There's one other. The other is we got two roster spots available. We'll trade for Bronny.
0: Yeah. Okay. Mm-hmm. Yeah.
1: Now I don't even know if Bronny wants that. Bronny, I'm sure loved playing with his dad and he can say that, and we may never see something like that again in the NBA. We had never seen it before. He may be cool to be out of dad's shadow now.
0: I think you're 100%
1: right. Be on the Lakers
0: right
1: by himself.
0: I think you're 100% right. Like, he's been on his professional career has been with his dad. With his father every single day. I know in my career, I don't want to be with my dad every single day. And especially if you're in a place like you're a professional athlete and you're traveling the country and you get to do fun stuff. Heck, Bronny, I'm not sure his exact age, but he's probably coming up on 21 years old. And we all know 21 years old. All right, we're of the legal age now. You're traveling around the country.
1: Wasn't he having a kid?
0: Yeah, I think so, but that doesn't mean he has to be 21.
1: I think he's having a kid.
0: You can go around the country. You're doing fun stuff. I don't want my dad around all the time. Like,
1: that seems to work for the Golics.
0: No, they're not around all the time. They're like 3 hours a day they're together. And they ain't around. They're not together all the time. Bronny and LeBron are together all the time. I think you're 100% right. I think there's a very real scenario where Bronny's like, oh, you know what? How about I just want to be an NBA player? I'm going to hang out with the guys on the team without my daddy around, you know? I think that's a very real thing. But how do you tell your father that? Like, if LeBron then says to Bronny, he's like, hey, and you're going to come with me, all right? I got the team. They're going to trade for you. It's all good. Like, if you're Bronny, you say, I don't know, Pops, like, I think I'm good over here, right?
1: Well, unless it's Cleveland, right? Well, you'd be closer to your grandparents. You go hang out with them. Family.
0: I mean, most of his life, though, most of Bronny's life has not been living in Cleveland, right?
1: No.
0: I mean, 4 years in Miami, You know, 8 years Los Angeles between USC and, you know, living in LA, playing for the Lakers. That right there is 12 years. That's more than half his life. More than half. Living in Cleveland's only been a small portion of Bronny's life, right?
1: He's got roots. He's got roots in LA. Who wants to leave that? It's LA. You want to go to Cleveland? You live in LA?
0: Yeah.
1: The best thing LeBron could have done for him and did on the way out the door was wait to inform the Lakers that he was leaving until after Bronny's $2+ million contract was guaranteed for next
0: year. That's a clutch dad move right there.
1: Clutch that W dad.
0: But again, like I think the only pitch that these teams that have already let it be known that they want LeBron, I think the only pitch you need to make is how much money you're going to pay him. That's it. I think that's the only, if you have found a way, if you've crunched the numbers, like, I know you said you're willing to pay for the minimum, but we actually, we want to pay you more. And this is what we could pay you. He's Adam Kaufman. I'm Jonathan Zaslow. Coming up next, the final word on a U.S. star who has taken a beating for his World Cup performance. Is the heat he's taken fair or unfair? That's next. Amber and Ian on ESPN Radio.
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10: Would you believe this?
15: With Amber and Ian.
10: Oh!

0: Right, I'm Jonathan Zaslow. I'm in for Amber Wilson tonight. He's Adam Kaufman. He's in for Ian Fitzsimmons. We're playing the roles.
1: It's important to have the distinction.
0: We are presented by Progressive Insurance. So, Christian Pulisic, after the U.S. loses 4-1 in embarrassing fashion to Belgium. What a tough watch that was. I mean, the whole game, we're sitting on our hands and watching nothing. And it was extra frustrating in the second half because the U.S. had the ball the whole second half. And just, they couldn't generate any shots. No chances. Two shots. Which both were on goal. Two shots the entire game. One in each half. It was a brutal, brutal watch. And the majority of the blame. Now, you know, it's probably not fair that the majority of the blame feels like it's being placed on Christian Pulisic because no one played well. I mean, I thought Flo Balogun was pretty good. He had a couple good chances. He especially had that one great chance late in the game when it was still 3-1. You know, as the striker, you got to have somebody get you a service. You got to get you the ball. You can't do it on your own. I thought Balogun was fine, but for the most part, everyone was terrible. And Christian Pulisic was terrible. And he leaves the game in the second half. He asks out, and we knew this was coming, right, Adam, where we're going to get the report that he has sustained a bone bruise. We're going to get the injury report. He has sustained a bone bruise and microfracture in his lower leg, and he's going to be sidelined several weeks. And I hated seeing this because this – you know, it feels like it's damage control, right? Coming from his side where, hey, you know, loosen up a little bit on the criticism. He was playing hurt. No one's criticizing. Well, maybe some people are criticizing him leaving the game, but the main criticism has been when he played in this World Cup, it was a non-factor. And he was especially, not only was he a non-factor, he was poor in the game against Belgium. That's before he suffered the injury, all right? So now that you get the information that he then suffered a bone bruise and microfracture in his lower leg, it's not even like when, you know, after the Stanley Cup and you get the inevitable injury, you know, information where so-and-so played with a collapsed lung the whole time, you know? And so-and-so, his leg was falling off and he still played. And no one complains during the Stanley Cup because they're warriors. They really are. And but then it's like, all right, he's having surgery.
1: Dudes are out there with torn MCLs. They're still skating.
0: Yeah, they're having – I mean, I remember the story down here, of course, with the Florida Panthers where Matthew Tkachuk, Brady Tkachuk, newest member of the Florida Panthers. But back then, sure. Brady had to help Matthew – this is back in the 2023 Stanley Cup final where Brady – reportedly had to help Matthew get dressed in the morning because he was playing with a broken sternum. He's playing with it. Yeah. He couldn't dress himself. And we learned, of course, you know, after the series, and he had to have surgery. But that's the point, right? He had to have surgery, and he's out for months. I don't need to hear, Adam, about Christian Pulisic sustaining a bone bruise, and he's going to miss a few weeks. Give me a break.
1: Well, again, there was that in the inevitable exit earlier, even before the tournament began, just a couple of days prior in training, we find out that he had a calf injury, which clearly hampered him. He missed significant time throughout this tournament. We talked about it earlier, only played one full game, and that was against Bosnia there at the beginning of knockout play in the group stage. He was barely out there, missed one full game, played about half of one, about half of another. Yep. So he was missing quite a bit. I'm not going to go crazy about the reporting of the injuries after the fact, because that's just the way it works. I don't really feel like that's excuse making. I feel like it's sort of due diligence. You know, here's the reality of the situation. Clearly he didn't just come off the field to come off the field. They're getting embarrassed. They're down by a ton. So let's just save face or something like that. No, I mean, of course there's a reason behind it. It's just, unfortunately, to your point, it's not just this tournament. It's every step of the way. It's missing the Gold Cup. As, you know, we got into, you know, at various stages of this tournament, you keep expecting more and looking for more, and it's not there for one reason or another. And this will be revisited, whether Christian Pulisic should continue to be the face of U.S. soccer. Should he continue to be the captain for the U.S. men's national team? But, you know, I think there is also an element of, if we're going to do the comparison, the sport by sport thing, and look at them next to hockey players or even football players. I mean, heck, to a degree, basketball, baseball. I mean, soccer players, and I'm not going to say to a man, but the overall reputation for players in this sport, it's they're soft. And it's the flopping, and it's the diving, and it's, you know, writhing around on the ground, killing clock that you have to make up later in stoppage time. And it goes all the way down to the college level and the youth, the high school level, the youth level. It's something that is just ingrained in this sport. That's not to say that none of them are tough. I wouldn't say that for a second. I mean, Mbappe was getting drilled all over the field today for France. And yeah, he came off a little early, but they were up 2-0. The game was sealed. If it hadn't been, he would have stayed out there. I just think that it's part of it is the ingrained culture of the sport, unfortunately, to where you just can't expect from Pulisic what you can expect from Tkachuk. You know what I mean? It's just different.
0: Max Bredos, MLS on Apple TV, he was on with us last night, Amber and Ian, on ESPN Radio, and we asked him about that Captain America moniker.
2: Over these three World Cups, the two World Cups that we've seen them injury riddled, which is nothing that we can, you know, really hold against him, but it's just the reality of his career. We put too much hope on his shoulders, and I don't think he was ready to carry it, which is fine. This whole Captain America business, he was never Captain America. I think we have to have a realization about who he actually is. He's a good player, but he was never going to be the guy, and that's the way it is. I don't know who is the guy. If it isn't Christian Pulisic, we just don't have that guy. So I think we put so much on him, and he's in every other commercial, and he's making the most money, and he's the most successful American player we've had when you look at his club career. So, yeah, we could do it. So it's deserved, but it's unfortunately he wasn't that guy.
0: I feel like you don't.
1: The guy everyone talked about was Balogun. That was the guy. That was the one we all obsessed over, not just because of the penalty and having the red card,
0: right,
1: you know, rescinded or going on probation, if you will, but him, you know, will he, won't he, in terms of playing. He was the one that was out there scoring for them virtually every match. He was the one that had the most quality chances, the one that was regularly putting shots on net, the one that you could depend on. We never for a moment within that tournament, and some of the games weren't close and you didn't really have this feeling, but there was just never a moment, well, it's Pulisic's time. Pulisic is going to be the guy. He's going to show up. He's going to carry you. He was never even hardly around the net after that last game against Turkey.
0: I mean, we went into the game before we knew that Balogun was going to be allowed to play. My main concern when we're talking to the soccer and World Cup analysts was, is it a fair expectation to put on Christian Pulisic that he needs to go out and be a star against Belgium and win the U.S. a World Cup match? Without Balogun, he needs to be that guy. And to a man, everyone that I asked that to said, yes, that is a completely fair thing to ask of him, that even minus Balogun, which they didn't end up being minus him, but even minus Balogun, this is a spot that Christian Pulisic needs to put the United States on his shoulders and earn a World Cup quarterfinal appearance. And we got the opposite of that. Coming up next, top five NFL coaches on the hot seat. Adam's got his list next on ESPN Radio.
3: 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We've talked about whether or not Patrick Mahomes is underrated, but I'll tell you the other QBs who could be great this year that we are not talking enough about. 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
6: 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Maybe they're nearing the end of it, and they're saying, the Clippers, you're good. 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
11: I'm Christine Lisi. Kylian Mbappe insisting the ankle injury he sustained during France's 2-0 World Cup quarterfinals victory over Morocco is a minor one. He's downplaying all concerns, said it was just a knock on his ankle and he's all good. He received treatment on the field before being substituted in the 77th minute. Mbappe walked off the field, didn't appear to be in extreme pain. Up next for France, a semifinals match between Spain or Belgium. Baseball, Jesus Luzardo, 2 hits, 11 strikeouts in 7 scoreless innings. Phillies beat the Reds 1-0. Justin Crawford's RBI single in the 8th accounted for that game's only run. Tigers top the A's 4-1, their 5th straight win and 8th in the last 9 games. Yankees got a pair of home runs, 5 RBI from Ben Rice in a 12-4 rout of the Rays as the team split a 4-game series. Tampa Bay's up 4 on New York in the AL East. Jim Jarvis 3-for-5 with a 2-run homer, his first career home run. Braves doubled up the Pirates 10-5. Gavin Williams, 7 strong innings. He picked up his AL lead tying 10th win of the season. Guardians 5, Twins 2. Jeremiah Jackson, 2-run double in the bottom of the 8th, just the 3rd hit of the game for the Orioles, but it was the difference in their 3-2 victory over the Cubs. Mets scored 5 in the 5th. They topped the Royals 7-3. Red Sox edged the White Sox 2-1. Chicago, which had just 2 runs, 15 hits in the 3-game set versus Boston, expected to welcome back slugger Munetaka Murakami tomorrow versus the A's. He's been out since late May with a strained hamstring. Marlins leading the Mariners 8-4 in the top of the 9th. Otto Lopez has 2 hits. Brewers up 6-1 on the Cardinals, bottom 6. Jake Bowers 2-for-2 with a 3-run homer. Rangers leading the Angels 5-1, top of the 5th. LA's Mike Trout 0-for-2.
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21: 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I'm Jonathan Zaslow. He's Adam Kaufman. Amber and Ian on ESPN Radio is presented by Progressive Insurance. 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
22: Number 5.
23: All right, Zaz. We heard from you earlier. We will start. 5. We'll get increasingly worse, I guess, in terms of the quality of coach. You had him at 4. I'll keep him here. Matt LaFleur of Green Bay. Of course, a multi-year contract extension, which is why some people say, he's going to be fine. He doesn't have to worry about losing his job. I would say the organization there in Green Bay is a little tired of falling short. There's a new team president, Ed Policy. Phenomenal regular season.

0: time after time out of the floor, 76-40-1 with him at the helm. We always love to celebrate his regular season successes. And he does get to the playoffs, 6 appearances in 7 years, but only one playoff win. That's the thing, Zaz. One playoff win since 2021. 3-6 in the postseason overall. So honestly, this isn't so much about regular season regression. I'm not even sure a trip back to the playoffs is enough for LaFleur to keep his job if they are one and done.
1: Number four.
0: Shane Steichen. You didn't have this guy on your list. 8-2 last year for Indianapolis. Daniel Jones is playing like an MVP. They're looking like they're going to be the top seed in the AFC. And then injuries and just general implosion. 8-9 they finished. They lost 7 straight to close out the year. Missed the playoffs altogether after starting 8-2. Now Jones re-signs, but he's coming off the injury. Alec Pierce is back. They're basically running the team back without Michael Pittman. Of course, they have Jonathan Taylor. He's exceptional. New owner Carly Ursay Gordon kept Steichen, kept GM Chris Ballard in place. But there's an urgency after a 5-year postseason drought. And Steichen, heading into his 4th year, you know, they've given him enough rope to where maybe, just maybe, it'll be time for a change if in that division too, they wind up missing out.
1: Number three.
0: Same number three as you. Todd Bowles, Tampa Bay. 35-33 across his 4 years in a terrible division, which is why they have gone to the playoffs 3 times in 4 years. But last year, limped to the finish. Losses in 7 of the last 9. Otherwise, largely mediocre. Just hasn't been great. And, you know, for the amount that I see Tom Brady pop up on my social media feeds with everything that he is doing lately, I don't need to remind people that it wasn't that long ago that Tampa Bay won a Super Bowl. And the Glazer family, after getting a taste, they want another. I think there's a level of impatience there. They are expecting more with some of the talent that they've got around Baker Mayfield, who is a good quality quarterback and should be doing just a bit more. And so Todd Bowles, he could be on the outs.
1: Number two.
0: Aaron Glenn. Your top spot, my number two. He should have been one and done. Last year was a disaster. It was 3-14. He got a little bit of reprieve from Woody Johnson because it was like, you know, I'll tell you what, you can keep your job. We're just going to fire your staff. So you got to replace everybody around you. I still don't think that there is any reason to believe that that purge was enough to save him. I'm not sure he even makes it through the first half of this year if they got off to an 0-for start through, let's say, 4 or 5 games. And how good can you feel if you're the Jets in a top-heavy division that features the Bills, the Patriots? It's you and the Dolphins, who maybe you'll beat up on each other a little bit, but you should generally get swept by those other two teams, which is a quick 4 losses for you over the course of the year. And you got Geno Smith at the helm after he really couldn't have been worse for Vegas last year. So Aaron Glenn, I mean, there's no way he goes beyond year two. I don't see how he gets through year two. But that brings us to
1: number one,
0: which was your number two, my top choice. I think the list has to start here, and that is Zach Taylor. Immense expectations annually in Cincinnati, and he's had a little bit of a break, in part because, as you noted, the Bengals are cheap, and also you can't blame him for the fact that Joe Burrow can't seem to stay on the field. But with a healthy Burrow, which he hopes to be, and I think we all hope he's going to be, he's a lot of fun to watch out there with Ja'Marr Chase and T. Higgins and Chase Brown and all those offensive weapons. This is a team that is capable, when right, of winning the AFC North. It's a high-powered, electric offense. The thing is, you don't know if Burrow's going to stay healthy, and you don't know to what degree Burrow loses his patience. They've been to a Super Bowl they lost, and everything has seemingly fallen apart since then. And if Burrow maybe changes his mind a little bit on Zach Taylor, you know, Burrow's still a Taylor guy, but that could change. And if it does, that could dictate change there in Cincy.
2: Recap the list from 5-1 again.
0: LaFleur, Matt LaFleur, not to be confused with his new coaching brother now, Matt LaFleur in Green Bay, Shane Steichen in Indianapolis, Todd Bowles, Tampa Bay, Aaron Glenn, New York Jets, Zach Taylor, Cincinnati, five coaches on the hot seat.
2: So our lists, you know, save for a little bit of maneuvering, are the same 5 coaches except for one. I had correct. Mike Vrabel at number mm-hmm. five, and you know, you hear like, is Zaza, are you stupid? Well, if you said that, we could be talking about anything. But my rationale there is, what if more information comes out that continues to make Vrabel look bad in this scandal that he's involved in? All right, so I that's why I included him in the list.
0: He's you fine. Did not he went to the Kelce Swift wedding. He's good.
2: Well, and he, remember, he missed day three of the draft for counseling, all right? So it's all good.
0: He needs day three.
2: Yeah, he's all right.
0: You could get drafted day three. That's nothing.
2: He went to that emergency counseling, all right? So you got to do it.
0: Emergency counseling?
2: You had it's drive-through counseling, all right? It's like placing an order at Wendy's. It's drive-through. And so you took Vrabel out, and you added Shane Steichen, all right? Otherwise, our lists are very similar. And, yeah, like, I thought about Steichen, but I also believe that, like, yeah, I think the Colts are going to have a nice season, all right? So, and I really do feel like Vrabel had to be in my top five there. But otherwise, you know, I have Aaron Glenn number one and Zach Taylor number two. You had Zach Taylor number one and Aaron Glenn number two. I do wonder what other people throughout the day, what other hosts' lists look like when it came to one and two. Because I think Zach Taylor and Aaron Glenn, it's probably pretty universal that those guys would be in the top two, wouldn't you think?
0: I would think so. And I think probably most people would do what you did, which is have Aaron Glenn at the top, because honestly, it's just so obvious. Like, he should have lost his job last offseason. How does he possibly keep it now? At least there's hope that Zach Taylor can have a good season. Cincinnati can be healthy and have a good season. I don't think anybody believes the Jets are even potentially going to have a decent enough year to save Aaron Glenn, who, again, how often do coaches lose their job after 1 year? In the NFL, that does not generally happen. Taylor's had a long runway here. So I yep. think those two are the very logical one, too, in whatever order you want to put them in.
2: 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This was SportsCenter. It is presented by Gusto. He's Adam Kaufman. I'm Jonathan Zaslow. Coming up next here, one owner continues to get the negative headlines, and he did something that I think is so disrespectful. 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Amber and Ian on ESPN Radio.
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0: 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I'm Jonathan Zaslow. He's Adam Kaufman. Your girl Amber Wilson will be back tomorrow night. The ESPN Radio ESPYs auction is also back for the first time since 2020. 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an official NFL draft pick at the 27 NFL Draft in Washington, D.C., two passes to the sold-out Star Wars celebration honoring the 50th anniversary of Star Wars: A New Hope, and VIP access to ESPN 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So earlier in the show tonight, we asked you how many times is too many times to go see your favorite band or music act in concert? Scott's been waiting patiently in New York. Scott, you're up on Amber and Ian on ESPN Radio. Hello, Scott.
1: Hello, guys. How you doing?
0: Good.
2: What's going on?
1: So I got to agree with you, man, especially, you know, I've seen multiple bands multiple times. Primus, Tool, Paul Simon. The one I've seen the most, like probably you, is Pearl Jam. I'm a huge Pearl Jam fan. And actually, last time I saw him, me and my son got to meet Eddie Vedder, which was pretty cool.
0: Wow, but, how did that happen?
1: We just hung around long enough, and he came out to catch his ride and said hi to the fans. And I said, hey, Eddie, it's my son's birthday. And he handed him a couple pics and let us get a selfie. It's a cool experience.
0: That is awesome. that is terrific. Thanks for the call, Scott. It's always funny, man, when you hear people. I've seen Pearl Jam 30 times, and on Sportsmanlike this morning, Pat Costello in his daily segment, I'm over it. He's over me going to 30 Pearl Jam shows apparently, and it's always funny when you have like the non-concert goers, you know, or the non-music enthusiasts who they don't understand going to see a concert multiple times. They don't understand going to see a band multiple times. And I guess, I don't know, the best way for me to explain it, Adam, is the way that I tried to explain it earlier. If there's something you love, wouldn't you want to do it as much as possible?
2: Yeah, I can get it. I mean, I can't relate to seeing a band 30 times, but there are a couple that I've seen a handful of times. And if you just enjoy the music and you like the setting, you like the environment, you know, there's nothing that, like, truly, when it's a band that you love and it's the music that you love, and I know you would share in this, it is truly, like, it's goosebump-inducing when the artist lays out and lets the crowd in unison sing the song. And like, truly, that is just such an incredible feeling. There are a couple of times, this goes back a couple of decades at this point, Linkin Park. Now, R.I.P. Chester, obviously, and I know the band is back touring again and has a new lead singer, but, you know, back in the day, the original iteration of Linkin Park, one of those bands that I saw a handful of times and down in the pit once and, you know, all over. I sat all over in seeing this group and loved the music, and it was just, it was awesome. And so many social clips probably of in the end, most popularly, of people laying out and, or the band laying out and everybody singing along to the chorus to that song. And it's crazy. And so anyway, this goes back to, you know, technology was still great, but not where it is now. They would sell digital downloads of the show that you just saw at each show. And I don't know if that's a thing that bands still do frequently or not, but Linkin Park. Yeah, I saw Linkin Park not long ago, and I don't think they still do, or at least they didn't that night. But back in the day, they did, and I would get, you know, I'd get the digital download, burn it onto a CD, listen to it in my car, and just get to relive what I just saw, and it was just as amazing every single time. And so anyway, I think anyone out there who is a concert goer has an experience like that that they can relate to of whatever the band. So I get it. Now, I can't really imagine the 30 times thing. Good on you. But hey, everyone needs a hobby, man. For some, it's golf. For others, it's, I don't know, collecting things. You are collecting memories of Pearl Jam concerts.
0: My wife, we do this game every time. Every year when Pearl Jam tours, it's, okay, this is the last time, right? This is the last time. And I'm like,
2: you don't believe that.
0: She says that to me. I'm not saying that to her.
2: Oh, okay.
0: She says that to me. Right. And I go, no, it's not. I don't know what gave you that indication, but it's definitely not the last time. And every time, it's this is the last time, though. This is the last time. I'm like, it really isn't. You keep saying that. It's never going to be. You know when it's the last time? When the band tells me it's the last time. I'm not going to say it's the last time. They're going to say it's the last time. And I know it's not this time. So,
2: have you ever seen a Pearl Jam cover band?
0: It's funny you say that.
2: Is there such a thing? I imagine.
0: Oh yeah, there's a handful of them that I actually know by name, like that are, you know, at least, you know, somewhat popular. There is one that is coming down here. I think it's next month in Fort Lauderdale, and I think I'm going to go actually. I've never seen one, and it's next month. I believe I'm going to go. I think it'd be a lot of fun. So
2: I'd love to know. It's not the thing, but I'd love to know how it compares.
0: I'll bet it's really cool. So I don't know if you saw this, Adam. The Carolina Hurricanes, I hate them. The Carolina Hurricanes, they won the Stanley Cup this year. I mean, there should be an asterisk on it, because if the Panthers didn't make the playoffs and you didn't have to play them, did you really take the cup from them? So we'll find out next year. But the Carolina Hurricanes, they won the Stanley Cup, and the names have, like, they're going to start now passing around the cup to all the players where they get their day with the cup, because the names have now been engraved. All right. They have put the names on the Stanley Cup, and you could see the photo. It was tweeted out probably by the Carolina Hurricanes Twitter page, and, routinely the very top line on the Stanley Cup will be ownership. The owner will have his name up there first. And the owner is Tom Dundon, who is also now the owner of the Portland Trail Blazers. And he has a reputation of being just an incredible cheapskate. And
2: he's Santiago Splitter.
0: Yeah, just an incredible cheapskate. And so Tom Dundon's name is on the top line first on the Stanley Cup, which makes sense. That's just the way it is. And right after him is his wife's name.
2: Okay,
0: fine. And after the two of them are five children's names. All five of the Dundon kids are on the top two lines of the Stanley Cup. And why is this important? Well, because there's only a certain amount of names that you can't just give the engraver, here, 200 staffers. We want them all on the Stanley Cup. No, that's not the way it works. There's a certain number of names, and not everyone gets their name on. Like, hopefully everyone who skated for you gets on, but usually not. And only a certain number of staffers are going to get their name on, because there's only a certain number that you're allowed. And
2: 55 is that number, by the way.
0: Okay. And all five children. Seven total family members. The top two lines. To me, Adam, that's gross. Like, this Stanley Cup, it's the greatest trophy in all of sports. There's an unbelievable amount of prestige and honor and blood, sweat, and tears that come with winning that trophy. And to have seven family members, five of which are children, taking up the top two lines, to me, that's a disgrace. And I'll tell you, there are Carolina Hurricane fans who are mad about this, all right? And they should be. And before anyone says to me, Zaslow, you're a huge phony, because the Florida Panthers, you know, Vinny Viola, he's got his three kids' name on the Stanley Cup engraved each time. That's correct. They work for the team, all right? They're the three of them are alternate governors. They literally work for the team. So I don't want to hear about that, all right? You got seven family members, Adam, that you're putting on the cup. That's a disgrace to me.
2: So I just Googled this because I was curious. I thought to myself, all right, well, this does sound bad. Is this common practice at all? Because how would you feel if you're in that front office, you're in management, you're one of those players that maybe you were a call-up during the year, you got one game, and instead of you getting your name on the cup, it's a kid.
0: Right.
2: Florida Panthers won in 2024 and 2025, and the owner, his wife, and three sons, John, right. Michael, and Travis, are all on the cup.
0: Yep.
2: So that's five. It's not seven. It's five.
0: No, but like I literally they work for the team.
2: Is it that different?
0: Well, but they work for the team. Like I just said, they all of them? They're alternate governors. Yes, they're in the front office. Of course their names are going to be on the cup. They're alternate governors.
2: But what are they really doing? Is that just family business?
0: Oh, I don't know, but like they have actual titles and roles in the organization. That seems very legit to me.
2: Maybe Dundon's kids will one day too.
0: Maybe
2: it'll all make sense.
0: They probably will one day, but they're not right now. I don't like it. I think I think all the skaters who should be on the cup are on the cup, but man, there's probably members of the training staff, you know, who didn't make it, and like, man, that's a bummer to me, you know?
2: There's definitely a controversial one or two left off. No doubt about it.
0: Probably. And again, I'm not being like, I don't think I'm being anti-Carolina Hurricanes guy here because I've seen like they're, like Carolina Hurricane fans kind of think it's a little bit gross. Like they don't love it either. So if we're being completely fair. Anyway, for Adam Kaufman, I'm Jonathan Zaslow. This has been Amber and Ian. Coming up next, Game Night on ESPN Radio and the ESPN app.
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0: in France, they move on. I'm Q Myers. France picked up a 2-0 victory over Morocco in the World Cup quarterfinals and will advance to the semifinals to take on the winner of Friday's quarterfinal between Belgium and Spain. And Mbappe, who scored in the 60th minute after missing a first-half penalty, left the game in the 77th minute with an ankle injury, but said following the game, "I'm all good. I got a knock on the ankle, but it's all good. There are no concerns over Mbappe's ankle," sources told ESPN. The Claw and the Raptors, they are on hold. The Clippers and the Raptors trade centered around Kawhi Leonard will not be completed until the NBA investigation into whether the Clippers circumvented the salary cap is completed. The team announced that on Thursday. The Clippers, in a statement to ESPN, said the trade can only be finalized if the Raptors ownership group assumes the risk of penalties related to Kawhi's contract that could theoretically result from the ongoing investigation. Summer League action in Las Vegas is got underway today. The Warriors, they improved to 1-0 as they defeated the Mavs 101-90. Rookie Yaxel Lindenborg for the Warriors' top draft pick led the way with 21 points, 10 rebounds, and 6 assists, while his Michigan teammate Morez Johnson had 27 points for Dallas. Wizards and the Jazz, they're currently almost at the half with Washington up 52-35. A.J. DeBonta versus Darren Peterson, number one versus number two. A.J.'s winning the best of that battle right now, 17 points and 4 boards right before the half. 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
1: 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LeBron watch continues. Are we getting any closer to finding out where he is going to go? 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
2: Let's get to the World Cup. First quarterfinals, France and Morocco. France, an embarrassment of riches. They move on, win 2-0.
3: I'm wondering right now if it's not the best French team ever.
2: Kylian Mbappe, one of the stars of the tournament, one of the stars of the world. 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
3: He looks to me a different player from the World Cup 4 years ago. He looked like a player in Qatar that thought he didn't have to do anything to help his teammates, and he was just going to do it. When they won the ball, he was going to do his thing. To me, he looks like a guy who he knows they lost that World Cup, and he wants to make amends here, and he knows that he's going to have to roll his sleeves up a little bit and be part of the team.
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4: We know that Messi, we know that he is the guy. Erling Haaland of Norway, he's a lot of fun. Really good player. You know, banging those drums, we're having a good time with him. But Mbappe is Mbappe. And his country, France, they roll on as they get the 2-0 victory over Morocco. 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I'm Q Myers. 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And Emmett, I always feel like I'm a lot smarter when you're riding shotgun with me here on this fine program we call Game Night, and we still start dipping into some World Cup. I like to call it soccer for dummies on my side, but I know that you're no dummy when it comes to soccer, so I always feel a lot more educated. So tell me a little something, man. France gets the 2-0 victory over Morocco. I know that there was questions about Mbappe when he left the game with the ankle injury, but as I mentioned in my sports update, he says he's all good. Nothing to look at here. Semifinals coming up next week.
5: Yeah, I watched the game today, and I thought Morocco represented itself well. The fact that it was 2-0, it could have been a lot worse. Mbappe had a penalty kick that was saved by the Moroccan goalkeeper early in this one. And then there were about three other shots in the first half that just missed. Yeah. That just missed. So France could have blew this thing open. But, you know, Morocco, is I'm really impressed with them and looking forward to the next World Cup. I know we got some time away from that, but looking forward.
4: You're already moving on to the next, man. Well, we move fast as a society,
5: yeah,
4: don't we?
5: I'm interested to see how Morocco does. One thing's for sure, I can guarantee you France is going to be good because they are arguably the best team in the world. Every week it flips between France and Argentina. Just about every week, who's one, who's two, it depends on whenever you look at the FIFA rankings. But they're so deep, and you could argue Mbappe is the best player in the world, the best striker in the world. It would be hard, you know, to beat that. I know Haaland and Harry Kane and there's a lot of guys playing well, but Mbappe has been awesome. And stars, what do superstars do?
4: Exactly. They shine when the bright lights are coming
5: on,
4: right?
5: There it is.
4: Yeah,
5: yep,
4: man, they sure do. And he has done that in a major way, which is why I was so surprised when he missed that penalty.
5: Me too.
4: I was like, wait, what?
5: Me too.
4: What just happened here? And then, you know, all of a sudden I started seeing on social media, well, you know, it took too long before he had an opportunity to kick and this, that, and the other. And I'm thinking, you know, again, soccer for dummies for me. I'm like, man, he just overthought it, man. I mean, did too much dancing. Just go ahead and kick that bad boy in the back of the net.
5: So that's the timing of it is one of the like games inside the games, right?
4: Yeah.
5: Now the reason this one took a long time is because VAR, which is basically instant replay,
4: right,
5: for soccer, VAR was looking at it to confirm that it was a penalty. It was a clear penalty in the box, and they took a long time. So I think that threw off his rhythm. There's some things, and watch these shootouts late in games. Keepers will walk off the line and talk to the ref.
4: Mm-hmm.
5: They ain't got nothing to say. They're just trying to play mental games and throw the shooter off because it's almost impossible to stop a penalty kick.
4: Yeah, so especially from a
5: bad
4: guy like him.
5: Right.
4: Exactly. I mean, he's a stud.
5: Yeah.
4: I mean, he looks like the game is so slow to him.
5: Mm-hmm.
4: You know, I saw a kick that he did, I think, behind his back. It was a pass or something, you know, some pass that was behind the back. And I thought, serious? That's like, you know what I mean?
5: Yes.
4: Like, that's like a point guard in the NBA going around his back to hit you with a dime.
5: Exactly. And to see guys, that's one of the reasons I love soccer so much, to see guys do that with their feet.
0: Right.
5: Is insane.
0: Yes.
5: All right. It's insane. I love when you see a guy on one side of the field kick the ball. It'll curve around the defender and come back on the other side of the field. Like, these guys are amazing, and you're seeing the best of the best. There's no more fat. You know, maybe you'll say, well, Switzerland, you know, I'm surprised they are there, which I'm a little surprised myself. But they deserve to be here, so don't overlook them, you know, because Argentina has been playing with their food, so they very well could slip up on Saturday night.
0: So we know, you know, Ronaldo, obviously, you know, he's out and he's at the tail end. Who knows what's next? We know Messi, he's getting close to the end. Would you say that Mbappe is the next dude?
5: Yeah.
0: Like, he's that guy?
5: Yeah.
0: Okay.
5: Yeah, he's kind of the next up-and-comer. Him or Yamin Yamal.
0: Yamin Yamal
5: of Spain.
0: Yeah.
5: He's up next, but he's like 18, 19 years old. You know, Mbappe is 24,
0: yeah.
5: I think 23.
0: I like
5: something
0: Yamin
5: like that.
0: Yamal already. I've never seen him play. I never witnessed who he is, but hey, I like him now just because of his name.
5: He's a kid out there playing for Spain, and
0: right.
5: He is awesome. So,
0: nice.
5: You know, Mbappe is definitely a guy that you expect to be the all-time leading goal scorer in the World Cup, kind of what you've seen Messi do, you know, in this World Cup. You expect Mbappe to be there. But, I mean, overall, I would say Mbappe, yeah, but watch out for Erling Haaland, because this is Haaland's first
0: boom,
5: World
0: boom,
5: Cup.
0: Boom, boom, boom, boom,
5: boom,
0: man. Boom, boom, boom.
5: Look.
0: I hate
5: Erling Haaland, all right?
0: You know what I mean? Like, hey, don't bring none of that hate to this fine program we call Game Night, man. Look, as long as they pounding that drum, banging that drum, I'm good, man.
5: Figuratively, I mean.
0: Yamin Yamal. Yeah, Yamin Yamal. I got to write that down so I don't forget that, man. Between Erling Haaland, Yamin Yamal, I'm good, man.
5: And when I say I hate Haaland, it's because he's so good. You know what I'm saying? He's so good. He plays for Man City in the Premier League, and seeing him every week just torture teams in the Premier League is awesome. And I'm just glad the world is getting to, you know, America is getting to see him, because the world sees him every Saturday or Sunday in the Premier League.
0: Well, France is now going to move on to the semifinals, and they'll take on the winner of the quarterfinal coming up on Friday between Belgium and Spain. I did also see this, talk about hate, and again, this is a show that we don't hate anybody, but Christian Pulisic of the USA, he was receiving a lot of hate for everything that had gone down with him and how he did not come through in the clutch when he was supposed to come through in the clutch, according to many. Again, Soccer for Dummies, I'm just learning that he's one of the better, you know, if not the best USA player. At least that's what I was told when this whole World Cup began.
5: I think it's fair to say he's the best US player.
0: And he didn't, you know, in my opinion and many others, show up. But come to find out, he's actually been diagnosed with a microfracture and a bone bruise of the tibia and fibula in his right leg, suffered during the match against Belgium, when many thought he just left the game because, well, he was underperforming.
5: Mm-hmm.
0: In fact, he truly is injured. He's injured often, but he truly is injured.
5: Yeah, I think there's acceptable reasons to be critical of Christian, to say he's injury prone.
0: Yeah.
5: It's fair.
0: That's completely fair.
5: You know, we look at Anthony Davis, a guy we're like, oh man, we're critical of him. Why? Yeah, cause he's always hurt.
0: Yep.
5: So that's fair. I did start to hear things about him not treating people kindly and his group around him, kind of hurting him the way that they kind of keep his teammates away from him and all this other stuff, which, listen, I'll defer to the people that I heard say these things because they were much closer to the situation than I am. My only question is, why after a loss? Like, why not in the lead up to the World Cup go, yeah, man, I just don't know about Christian because these are things that could be issues. Why wait until after a loss to keep it a buck?
0: Right.
5: Because that's basically what I feel like a lot of these people are doing now. I hate that it had to happen after a loss. Like, if that's what it is, let it be that.
0: There is a lot of criticism. There's no doubt about that, about Pulisic. Here's Craig Burley, ESPN soccer analyst, ESPN FC, talking about that criticism.
3: And I get it. He's had a tough tournament because he started well, got injured, hasn't really found his flow again, ends the tournament the way he pretty much started, is injured. But the pile on to an individual is way over the top. It's like if Christian Pulisic had a great tournament, the US would have gone all the way. That's kind of how the talk is. And I get it. He has a responsibility, and he didn't he didn't come into this tournament to try and be under par or play badly. But to me, if I was Christian Pulisic, I would be big time annoyed. Because it seems to me it's almost a personal attack on an individual rather than an analysis of the football that's gone before. Because if it's an analysis of the football, you could go through pretty much the whole team and say, well, he had a bad game, he had a bad game, the goalkeeper made a mistake, Serginho Dest had a terrible game, letting balls bounce in the box, all that sort of stuff. But it seems that he has been painted up there as the poster boy.
5: Yeah, there was a... I think another reason people are critical is because he didn't play in the Gold Cup, which is North America, South America's kind of their tournament that they have, it, you know, every 2 years in place of the World Cup. They kind of alternate.
0: Right.
5: And he was like, no, I'm not playing in this because I want to be healthy for the World Cup. And he left after the first half in the first match in group play. Played 10 minutes or so, 20 minutes in the last one, and then, you know, got hurt in this. So I think people are angry about that, or frustrated, maybe I should say.
0: No, that makes sense. It really does. But, yeah, there's a lot of criticism, no doubt about it, about Christian Pulisic, who clearly is injured and will be sidelined for several weeks. That World Cup update was brought to you by Gusto. 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He's Emmett Golden. I'm Q Myers. Kawhi Leonard, the Raptors. Hold up. Wait a minute. Not quite yet. That's next on ESPN Radio and the all-new ESPN app.
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0: He's Emmett Golden. I'm Q Myers. It's game night here on ESPN Radio, the all-new ESPN app, SiriusXM Channel 80, and tune in. 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I'll tell you what, right now the Wizards Summer League action are up on the Jazz, 56-43. Darren Peterson versus A.J. DeBonta, and A.J.'s got 21 points in 16 minutes, and wow. Darren Peterson, all of a sudden, he's getting cooking a little bit as well. He's got 15 points, so that's what Summer League action is all about, checking out the young stars, the stars of the future, right? It's always cool to see those guys, and we'll definitely get into Summer League action a little bit later on this fine program we call Game Night here on ESPN Radio and the all-new ESPN app. But we got to get into this, what caught our attention like this.
18: Oh, Major Look.
19: Game Night. Major Look.
0: All right, Emmett. What was it that caught your attention? What made you look?
5: So you know I'm a gamer, right?
0: Yeah, you are.
5: And there is a release this week of College Football 27. Everybody has loved this game since its return. It was gone for 20-some years because there was no NIL, no name, image, likeness. That's not an issue no more. But there's a lot of outrage about this game. The play or pay to win format has now kind of eked its way into offline mode. So for people that don't know.
0: Yeah, right, I don't know. EA, I don't know. Break it down for me.
5: So I'm going to break it down for you. So in a lot of games, and EA is famous for this, they make it so you have to buy in-game currency to do things for your players, your created players, your teams, your coaches. Well, they usually would only do that in games that were played online against other people. Well, now they've taken it to just play the game against a computer in order to really not have to play for 3 years to make any progress. You have to pay to win. You have to pay to improve stuff, and people are furious. There's a boycott going on by a lot of gamers, and I just saw an alert. I'm going to have to watch this after the show. Said that EA is sending out a big update, that maybe they're going to change some things because the gaming community is not happy with College Football 27.
0: You know, the funny thing about this is, how far has gaming come? Right? It just sounds like this is so complicated. How come it's not, how come it's not just, you know, put the game in, get
5: you don't
0: the
5: know
0: sticks
5: half
0: out
5: of it,
0: and
5: brother.
0: Get on and call it a day? We talk about currency. We're talking about 3 years to win. We're talking about opting out of the game. Like, what are we talking about? This is a video game, brother. This sounds like real life.
5: Video games aren't for children anymore.
0: Clearly.
5: They're for grown, they're for adults, you know?
0: Yeah.
5: And I'm, like I said, I'm a huge gamer. I actually haven't had a problem, with the game because I'm just playing it. You know, I don't care how long it takes me to get to wherever.
0: That's funny.
5: Like to play it. Madden will come out in a few weeks and then I'll be playing that and Call of Duty and I'll rotate all my games. But people are furious about
0: this. That's hilarious. I'll tell you what, man, it's full transparency. I haven't played Madden since Richard Sherman was on the cover.
5: Oh, wow. Yeah, that's
0: right?
5: been a while.
0: Yeah, who you telling? Man, I couldn't even tell you where my PlayStation is.
5: Right.
0: I might not even have one.
5: Oh, if you don't have a PS5, that's for sure.
0: No, not at all. If I had one, I can't tell you where it's at now, brother. So,
5: there you go. I got a PS5, an Xbox Series X, a Switch, Portal, and Meta, Oculus. Like, I'm a huge gamer.
0: Yeah, it sounds like you're doing a whole lot. But there you go. Watch out for this the game coming back, but apparently it costs you money, or it's going to – I don't know. Let's wait for the update. Is that where we're going?
5: Yes.
0: Okay.
5: I want to see what changes they made. I'll give everybody an update later.
0: Give me the update when you get the update. That's what caught Emmett's attention. That's what made him look. This is what caught my attention.
20: A return to Canada for Kawhi Leonard. Hisham Charani is reporting the Clippers agreed to trade Leonard to the Raptors.
21: Clippers informed Kawhi Leonard that there would not be any long-term extension. So his career with the Clippers is over, and he does want to finish his career as a member of the Raptors.
22: This is the first move that we've had so far that I think can change that balance of power in the Eastern Conference. They would definitely be a team that I would see that would be a top four team in the East and would potentially have an opportunity to threaten the defending champion New York Knicks.
0: So all sounded good until it wasn't good. Kawhi Leonard going back to Toronto. They're going to work on a contract extension. He's helped win a championship there. And then we got the news today that the Clippers-Raptors trade centered around Kawhi Leonard will not be completed until the NBA investigation into whether the Clippers circumvented the salary cap is completed. Honestly, Emmett, I didn't know that this was still a thing. I didn't know that they were still investigating. This is the whole tree service, and the stuff, right? This is all that investigation that's gone on for, 11 months now, it feels like?
5: Yeah, basically, for people that aren't up to date on it, the Pablo Torre, shout out to him, did some great reporting work, and it seems like, again, this is all under investigation. Who knows if it's true, whatever, where allegedly to circumvent the salary cap, they gave Kawhi endorsement deals and businesses that the ownership had.
0: $28 million endorsement deal, right?
5: Right, exactly.
0: Yeah.
5: Right.
0: So, exactly. But honestly, I didn't even know that this investigation was still going on. I mean, I remember it was a big deal when it happened. I thought the conversation was just about over, and then we find out that it's not, and then the Clippers, they put out a statement that the trade can only be finalized if the Raptors ownership group assumes the risk of penalties related to Kawhi's contract that could theoretically result from the ongoing investigation. So to me, I'm like, wait, hold on. Does that mean that y'all know that you did something wrong and something is coming down the pressure cooker?
5: Yeah, and it's for the first. My first thought was this changed the East. The Eastern Conference, because if Kawhi is not on the Raptors, you could take them out. Then the second thing it made me think, Q, was, so what is the punishment? What is the punishment? Do you null and void Kawhi's contract?
0: Right.
5: That's an option. But then is he a free agent that can sign anywhere? I don't know how much of a punishment that is. So somebody's going to pay him.
0: Right.
5: Is he going to be suspended, for a year?
0: It has to be the organization, right, that would end up getting... they're the ones that did it.
5: They'll be docked. I mean, obviously, it takes two to tangle.
0: Of course.
5: You know what I'm saying?
0: Right.
5: So, I think Kawhi would face some type of, repercussions. But yeah, the Clippers, you're probably gonna lose draft picks and what else, my question. So it's interesting to see if this is accurate and if a punishment is handed down, what would it be?
0: It's a good question, man. This trade that they agreed on June 30th sends, Brandon Ingram, Grady Dick, unprotected first round draft picks in 2031 and 2033, a 2027 first round pick swap, and 2 second round picks for Kawhi Leonard, obviously. That's a massive trade.
5: Yeah,
0: right?
5: And
0: that's a massive trade.
5: And those are also two guys who probably start looking for places in L.A. Brandon Ingram might already have one because he played with the Lakers.
0: He used to be there, yeah.
5: Yeah. So, but who knows? Now, all of a sudden, they're like, hold on. What are we doing?
0: Right.
5: And something that about covering the Raiders, now do you go back to your team?
0: Right.
5: Right? With Max Crosby? Because we saw that happen. It's weird. Also, NBA, why didn't you say this at the top?
0: Right.
5: Like, why did it take 2 weeks to go, oh, hey, by the way, that trade is no good?
0: Well, I mean, it's again, why is this taking so long?
5: Right.
0: It's not like they started investigating 3 weeks ago. This has been ongoing. I mean, the season played out. That's why I said it was, out of sight, out of mind. I wasn't thinking about it anymore. I figured that whatever came of it, I know the Clippers denied any wrongdoing, and, Kawhi, he's never going to say a whole lot anyway. Like, you're never going to hear a whole lot out of him. So I figured, hey, whatever happened, man, I guess I missed it, but not really a big deal at this stage of the game. Now he's traded to Toronto, and, all right, it is what it is. But it sounds like, to me, it feels like something much bigger is on the way.
5: Well, yeah, it says on the piece on ESPN.com, a decision should be finalized in the coming weeks.
0: Wow.
5: So
0: that puts a lot of people's lives on hold.
5: Yeah.
0: That is for sure if it takes a couple of weeks. What could derail France in the World Cup? We'll find out next here on Game Night on ESPN Radio on the all-new ESPN app.
2: Coming up on the Friday edition of Unsportsmanlike with Chris Candy, Michelle Smallman, and me, Evan Cohen. LeBron watch continues. Are we getting any closer to finding out where he is going to go? And is he going to make the right decision for his legacy? 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
3: fans.
4: It's just hard for me to fathom, you know, given the fact that, hey, Larry Tannenbaum, who was sitting there in the front row as Kyle Lowry's number was retired the other day, the idea that he wouldn't be able to just get on the phone with Adam Silver and say, are we good to trade for Kawhi?
8: It is completely preposterous how this whole fiasco has unfolded to this point where, like, I feel bad for Raptors fans. All these Kawhi Leonard jerseys. My man Kolya Akuffo had to dig deep through his closet to find his number two jersey.
4: But he found it.
8: He found it, and he might not be able to wear it again. He wore it on Free Agent Frenzy. And I am really sad right now.
4: Yeah.
8: Again, it's not done, but it does seem pretty unlikely. And maybe they will accelerate this investigation, although this has been going on forever at this point. Maybe they're nearing the end of it, and they're saying, the Clippers, you're good. Kawhi, you're not good. Here's your punishment.
4: I mean, that would be hard to fathom as well.
8: It doesn't make any sense. How could Kawhi be the only one punished in this when the Clippers were the team that employed him?
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5: SportsCenter. In France, they move on. I'm Q Myers. France picked up a 2-0 victory over Morocco in the World Cup quarterfinal and will advance to the semifinals to take on the winner of Friday's quarterfinal between Belgium and Spain. Mbappe, who scored in the 60th minute after missing a first-half penalty, left the game in the 77th minute with an ankle injury that he said following the game, "I'm all good. I got a knock on the ankle, but it's all good." There are no concerns over Mbappe's ankle, sources told ESPN. The call on the Raptors, they are on hold right now. The Clippers and the Raptors trade that was centered around Kawhi Leonard will not be completed until the NBA investigation into whether the Clippers circumvented the salary cap is completed. The team announced that on Thursday. The Clippers, in a statement to ESPN, said the trade could only be finalized if the Raptors ownership group assumes the risk of penalties related to Kawhi's contract that could theoretically result from the ongoing investigation. Summer League here in Las Vegas got underway earlier today. The Warriors, they got the victory over the Mavs, 101-90. Rookie Axel Lindenberg, Warriors' top draft pick, led the way with 21 points and 10 rebounds and 6 assists, while his Michigan teammate, Morez Johnson, had 27 points for Dallas. And the Wizards and the Jazz are in the third quarter right now, late in the third quarter, with the Wizards up 64-57. That's the battle of number one and number two. A.J. DeBonta versus Darren Peterson. DeBonta right now has 21 points, while Darren Peterson has 17. For more scores and analysis, check out ESPN.com and the all-new ESPN app. Coming up, we got more on the World Cup. 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

0: 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He's Emmett Golden. I'm Q Myers. And how do we educate ourselves when it comes to the World Cup? We bring in our good friend, Hercules Gomez, ESPN soccer commentator, who joins us now. And Hercules, thanks so much for once again joining the show here. And we saw France pick up the 2-0 victory over Morocco. I couldn't believe it. I wanted to know your thoughts when you saw Mbappe miss his penalty early in the first half.
1: Boys, great to be with you guys. It's crazy because you're thinking it's a penalty kick. It's just you versus the goalkeeper, no defender. You're, what, 12 steps away? Kick it in. It's that easy. But it's what we see that is so distinct from other sports. It's not like a free throw. Like the shooter here has a distinct advantage, and he's not supposed to miss. And yet it's the nerves, it's the moment, and you think to yourself, he missed. He's human. But we just saw Messi miss, too. Yeah. So this guy's like, look, anything Messi can do, I'm going to do as well. He misses, and he goes on to score. It's France. I don't know how to explain things like this anymore. I really don't, boys. It's like if you watch other sports and you're seeing the Dodgers and the accumulation of wealth, you know, how it's like year after year they get stronger. And you're like, how is this even fair? That's France. That's France. And Mbappe right now is like Shohei. He's doing things that aren't normal. He's doing things that he shouldn't be doing. This French national team is as deep as they come.
2: Hercules, I feel like Mbappe, Haaland, and Harry Kane has taken America by storm. I know a lot of people around the world already hip to those guys. What separates Mbappe from Haaland and Kane?
1: Well, Kylian Mbappe is distinct in the term that he kind of does it all. And I've really never seen anything like him at the international stage. Like, if you go player per player, Erling Haaland is a complete nine. He's a nine. That's like his job is scoring goals. He's up front. He's powerful. He's a freak. Like he's just athletically unseen in our game. He's powerful. He just wants to score goals. That's all he does. He wants to score goals.

0: Harry Kane is refined. He's a goal scorer with a delicate touch that facilitates others. You know, they're all great in their own just way. But there's a guy who does both. And there's a guy who does both, whether he's playing in the center or he's playing outside and can facilitate. And he's done it from such a young age. Like, he was 18 when he played in his first World Cup final and scored a goal. The only other adolescent to do that was Pelé. And Pelé is one of the all-time greats. He's in that stratosphere when it comes to international football. This French national team, the program, in my lifetime, is the winningest country that I can remember. I mean, if they get to another final, if they win this next semifinal game, that's going to be three finals in the last three World Cups. That's a 12-year span, boys. And this guy has been at the helm of all of it. And he was 18 in his first. Like, honestly, I don't want to say unprecedented because we saw Pelé do it, but the ball was brown back then, guys.
1: It had some laces, right?
2: Exactly. I know, that's right. So with that being said, Hercules, what could derail France from this run?
0: Well, the Spanish national team could derail France from this run. That's first, because that would be a semifinal opponent if they get past Belgium. Mm-hmm. And Spain's got some arguments. They're the reigning European champions, and they got their own adolescent teenage phenom in Lamine Yamal. But you guys just named Erling Haaland. You just named Kane. You named Mbappe. Like, we haven't touched on Messi, but we will. I just named to you that it's four or five players that are the world's elite. Before this tournament happened, many of us, including myself, I'm the bozo, I picked Lamine Yamal to be the player of the tournament. And then he goes off and gets injured. He had a hernia. And he's just coming back into full fitness. We've not seen Spain with a fully fit, healthy Lamine Yamal. But if that happens, that is a team that can derail the French national team. They are as good as they come when they play to their ceiling. The problem is, they won it back in 2010. You guys remember when I told you only eight countries have ever won it? Mm-hmm. They were the last new country to win it. And since they won it, they've only won one knockout game. One out two because of this tournament. So what I'm trying to tell you is they've not proven it in quite some time. This was supposed to be their World Cup. They were the betting favorites along with France. The only problem for the bettors is they both crossed in the semifinal bracket. So this is the team that could potentially derail France. But that's a big if right now because they're not exactly playing at the level that we're used to.
1: He's Hercules Gomez, ESPN's soccer commentator. I'm Emmett Golden alongside Q Myers. It's game night on ESPN Radio. Speaking of Messi, he had to put his cape on in the last round to get Argentina, to the quarterfinals. Are there reasons to be concerned about Argentina? They seem to be playing with their food in the last two games. Do you think Switzerland could take advantage of that?
0: Bro, it's not even playing with their food, Emmett. It's like the prey has now snapped on, you know, the hunter type of deal. They look very, very beatable, but they got an ace up their sleeve. They got Lionel Messi. And I know I say I don't know how to explain things a lot, but I really don't this time. Like, he's 39 years of age. He's 5'6", 150 soaking wet, and looks like he should be doing my taxes, and he's the world's best player that we've ever seen. He is insane. Boys, this is not supposed to happen like this, and they are struggling. They struggled against Cape Verde, which is a great story, Vozinha, that team and what they did. You're like, okay, they had a slip-up. They struggled against Egypt, and you're thinking like, all right, well, Egypt has a few players that are dangerous. Mohamed Salah is a Liverpool legend. Marmoush plays at Man City. They got a few players. It's not supposed to be like this. You're thinking to yourself, when they get a true team, a big team in their way, that's when they'll be in trouble. They've not had that team. Will the Swiss be that team? I doubt it. I think Argentina will find a way to win this game as well. And then in the semifinal, it may be a Norway or maybe an England. That'll be really the first test. They've had a relatively unproven road to get to what I think is a quarterfinal and maybe beyond. And you could say that's to no fault of their own, but in that unproven road, they've had major hurdles, boys. So you should be a bit nervous about this team that is heavily dependent on an aging superstar, regardless of how good he is.
2: Well, Hercules, you know I got to ask, what does my guy Erling Haaland in Norway need to do to keep banging that drum and upset England on Saturday?
0: Man, this game is going to be awesome. Hit the over on this one, boys.
2: Okay.
0: Norway. I'm not a geography expert, but Norway doesn't seem like a country that's used to crazy summers. And England. Okay. They're going to be playing in Miami. The English and their Norwegian team in Miami, those fans, they're all going to melt. So there's going to be a ton of mistakes, big time errors. I would bet the over here because these two are proven goal scorers. They're going to put the ball in the back of the net. And I don't really know who comes out on top. It really is a pick'em for me. The English are coming off a worldly of a game versus Mexico in Estadio Azteca where the cliche of leave it all on the field, they actually did that. I don't know how much they'll have left in the tank. And Norway's a great team that's a little top heavy that hasn't played a team of the caliber of England with their stars. They played the French national team, but it was their reserves. With their stars, and we're going to see what they're like in a true test, but it's going to be under extreme heat, intense conditions that they're maybe not used to. So in this pick'em, I'm picking goals.
2: Hercules, we'll close out with this. It is fantastic whenever you join us. We do definitely appreciate you. We found out about Christian Pulisic and, you know, the microfracture that he has truly is injured. He's going to be out several weeks. Should we ease up on the criticism now that we found that out, or is it still just?
0: Listen, I know I have more context than most in terms of who he is as a player and his soft-spoken mentality and his soft-spoken presence and the kid doesn't want to be a star and it's unfair to label him and put that much pressure on him if he doesn't want it. But he doesn't have the luxury. If you are on 7 of the 10 commercials we watch during the World Cup, cereals, cars, soft drinks, you know, sports drinks, crackers, whatever the case may be, television. If you're on all these commercials and you're happy with being the face for them and you're the face of the team, the criticism is going to be there. That's okay. What I find unfair is the criticism that he's getting from his peers or ex-peers or ex-colleagues, players who have been there and didn't do that, who know what it's like to fail at the highest of levels, and we're labeling him to the casual fan as soft. No player wants to come out, and no player wants to lose. He has a fracture in his leg that happened during a play, and he's the poster boy for a humiliating loss for 40 million people that tuned in. Everybody wants the Kobe, our Kobe. You got a torn Achilles tendon?
2: Yeah.
0: Okay, I'm sorry. Go shoot the free throw. They want that type of winner. He's not that type of guy. He doesn't want the attention. He is the best player they have, absolutely. But he seems to be a scapegoat for the humiliating loss that this team endured this past weekend.
2: That's a great breakdown. That's why we go to you. And you know what? You hit it on the head. There's no athlete out there that ever wants to come out or ever be called soft. That's for
1: right.
2: sure. That's the worst thing that any athlete could ever be called is soft. And that was a strong breakdown there, Hercules Gomez. Hercules, as always, man, thanks so much for your time. We definitely appreciate you.
0: Anytime, guys. And before we leave, I'm very curious. Did you guys at least enjoy the U.S. men's national team while it lasted?
2: Yeah. You know what? It's funny. I'm glad you asked that because I was describing it as a magical run and everyone kept telling me it's not magical. And I said, well, for me, it caught my attention. I was excited. I felt like it brought a lot of us together that might not have been together to put our eyeballs on something that was a lot of fun and exciting. So I thought it was a magical run for me. I loved it.
1: Yeah, I had a ball watching it, but, you know, I'm a big Premier League fan. I'm a Spurs supporter, so I'm still watching.
0: You're used to this.
1: Yeah.
2: Yes, I'm soccer for dummies, man.
1: I knew that was coming. You know, I'm having fun watching Christian Romero, you know, with Argentina, watching Harry Kane and stuff like that. So, I'm used to the disappointment. That's why USA didn't bother me too much, but I'm still going to enjoy the rest of the tournament.
0: There you go, boys. Well, I'm glad you guys enjoyed it, and I hope the 40 million that tuned in enjoyed as well. But there's so much context here. It's a 100-year tournament almost. Next World Cup will be 100 years, and only 8 countries have ever won it. The slogan was, why not us? And, you know, I was like, well, how much time do you have? But at least believe. At least have fun with it.
2: That's exactly what
1: Absolutely.
2: We did. That's exactly what I'm continuing to do is having fun with the whole tournament. The World Cup has been fantastic, and I salute the USA team because they had me locked in for sure. Hercules, great stuff, man. Thanks so much.
0: Anytime, boys. Be well.
2: You too. Great stuff right there. Hercules Gomez, always one of our favorites here, ESPN soccer commentator on Game Night on ESPN Radio and the all-new ESPN app. He's Emmett Golden. I'm Q Myers. You know, Emmett, it's still the summer of LeBron, right?
1: Yes, it is.
2: Still
1: oh,
2: the summer
1: I know.
2: Of LeBron. Don't you know? That's oh, next I here know. On Game Night on ESPN Radio.
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2: No, we got to be on LeBron watch, Emmett. I know you're on LeBron watch. He's got the whole NBA on LeBron watch once again. 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It's going to have a new location. It won't be in L.A. We all believe, we've been told by the ones that are smarter than us, the Wendy's, the Shams, that it's down to three teams, the 76ers, the Cavaliers, and, you know, the Miami Heat. And so we'll see. you know, maybe there's a, another team. Maybe they're trying to still drum up some interest. But here we go. It seems like the, you know, the excitement is brewing for what I feel like is going to end up being the inevitable.
1: Yeah, I mean, listen, I could tell you personally, the streets in Cleveland are bubbling, right? With a whole lot of people hearing from different places and without anything to do with the media that LeBron is coming back home. Like everybody's hearing that. Now the streets are talking, but, with that being said.
2: That sounds so funny. The streets are talking.
1: Streets are talking, dog. I'm telling you, the streets are talking. So, listen.
2: I'm listening. I believe you. It's just funny to hear that. We're talking about NBA free agency and we're talking about the streets are talking, the cupcake lady, the barber has done this.
1: Listen.
2: I mean, man, if this don't seem like a episode of Juice, I don't know what does.
1: I'm telling you, man, sometimes, just sometimes, the streets know a little more than maybe some of the most plugged in people do, right? Because everybody got family. Everybody has a cousin's baby mama's nephew, and everybody has something like that. Oh, my, I know somebody that goes to this nail salon or at this golf course. Like, the streets are on fire right now in Cleveland with everybody saying he's coming back. And even with that, I do feel like it's jumped the shark. You know, I do. This blew my mind when I read this.
2: Talk to me.
1: And Shyam Sharani has said this. Teams are able to send a voice memo to Rich Paul and then he forwards them to LeBron. If that was my team, I'd be like, I'm not sending you a voice memo. Like, look, you know what we got. You know who we are. Like, come on, what are we doing? And I don't know. It just, that feels like begging to me.
2: Right.
1: Hey, man, just want you to know we'd really love you in Philly and, it'd be a great, man, shut up.
2: Well, Bob Myers already went on the podcast and he already, you know, gave his plea on the podcast. But yeah, the voice memo thing was kind of weird, right? I mean, I don't know about how you use voice memos. How I use them is when I'm doing interviews on the fly. You know, when I'm at an event or I'm in a locker room or something, like that's what I do. But again, we use it or at least I use it strictly that way. I'm not making some long message trying to woo you. If I want to woo you, you know what I'm gonna do? I'm gonna pick up the phone and call you.
1: Right. Now, but LeBron ain't taking any calls. All right.
2: Oh,
1: you got to talk to Rich. LeBron, don't talk to LeBron. You got to talk to Rich. Now the voice memo thing. So I know what you're talking about. There's a in your app, you can send a quick voice note right there. Like just right from
2: I know you can send it from even a text message, right?
1: Yeah. So my wife and I, if we had something that's too long to text, it'll, you know, we might send a quick voice memo to each other, but that's it.
2: Yeah.
1: That's it. I definitely wouldn't be in anybody's.
2: I'm not trying to land a free agent through voice memo.
1: There it is. That's all I'm saying.
2: What up, Bron? This is Pat Riley. Hey, look, man, you've been down here in Miami before. You know what South Beach is all about. Bam is here. We just got Giannis. We got Tim Hardaway Jr. We took the jersey out of the rafters to give it down to Tim Hardaway Jr. Tim Hardaway Sr. blessed him with his jersey. We're going to need you here on South Beach to bring you and Bronny on down here. And like, what are we doing?
1: Right. And like, he doesn't already know any
2: exactly.
1: of it. You know, so what are we doing? LeBron actually doesn't need any more information.
2: No.
1: Everybody's roster pretty much is what it is. Could there be some tinkering? Sure. But the people who LeBron would want to play with are going to be there. So now you're just waiting for him to make his decision. And through my experience, LeBron loves this. He absolutely loves the sport.
2: That's why we knew he wasn't retiring without a show.
1: Yeah.
2: We knew that wasn't happening. When the season got wrapped up for the Lakers and everyone, I remember this show, this fine program we call Game Night, wrapped up right before that Lakers final game, that playoff game. And then I sat there and watched that whole presser of him and he dropped the S word about 8,000 times and didn't nobody flinch. And he talked about how much he didn't like the role that he played. He had never done it before in his career. And then he said, I had never played like that in my life. I had to play that kind of role. So I knew then he wasn't going back to LA, but I also knew then he was coming back playing somewhere. Right?
1: Yeah.
2: Because he was not going to go out without getting some shine and without getting some attention and with getting a farewell tour, whatever the case may be. And now we hear words of maybe documentary. If that's not screaming, you know, me, I don't know what does.
1: And the biggest story would be him coming back to Cleveland. You know, so that's what I'm fully expecting. And now we're just waiting on LeBron to get off a golf course and make this announcement so we can kind of move the story forward.
2: Well, you said that the streets are talking. One guy who's very well plugged in and in the streets is our Brian Windhorst. He was on First Take talking about the teams that could be in the running for LeBron.
8: What I suspect that is going to be important to him is that he is going to be able to get through the regular season without having to go to extraordinary measures, without having to play 38 minutes a game, without having to take 25 shots. I think Philly can make a compelling case that they would not tax him too much and he could save his body for the postseason and he can build up to the postseason. Philly can make a strong case to do that, but so can Cleveland. Cleveland has a build-out just as strong as Philly, and they are home. And, I mean, that's what everybody out there is worried about, is they're trying to make a compelling case. Can anybody make the compelling case that's more compelling on the roster than Cleveland and more compelling on the home front than Cleveland? The teams out there that I've talked to are skeptical. They don't know for sure, but they're skeptical.
1: Even if your roster is better than the Cavaliers' roster, it's not that much better than the Cavaliers roster. The Cavs went to the Eastern Conference Finals last year. You know, so they kind of, and again, they didn't perform well when they got there, but this isn't a lottery team saying, right, hey, Brian, just for come sure home just to do it. No, this is a team that is a contender in the Eastern Conference already without LeBron. Even LeBron doesn't come back, the Cavaliers are still going to win 50-something games and at least get to the second round of the playoffs, if not deeper. So then you throw home with that. It's just hard to beat it.
2: Yeah, it really is. And I don't think whenever this decision is made and it comes out to be the Cleveland Cavaliers, I don't think anyone's going to be surprised. If it ends up being the 76ers, that'll probably be the biggest surprise.
1: Yeah, if it's the Timberwolves, that'll blow my mind. You know?
2: Yes, it will. Well, we'll find out sooner rather than later. We know Mbappe, but on France, who else should we be talking about? That's next on ESPN Radio.
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2: Mbappe and France, they move on. I'm Q Myers. France picked up the 2-0 victory over Morocco in the World Cup quarterfinal and will advance to the semifinals to take on the winner of Friday's quarterfinal between Belgium and Spain. Mbappe scored in the 60th minute after missing a first-half penalty, left the game in the 77th minute with an ankle injury, but said following the game, I'm all good. I got a knock on the ankle, but it's all good. There are no concerns over Mbappe's ankle, sources told ESPN. The claw on the Raptors, that is on hold as of right now. The Clippers and the Raptors, their trade centered around Kawhi Leonard will not be completed until the NBA investigation into whether the Clippers circumvented the salary cap is completed. The team announced that on Thursday. They said in a statement that the trade can only be finalized if the Raptors ownership group assumes the risk of penalties related to Kawhi's contract that could theoretically result from the ongoing investigation. Apparently, this investigation is going to get wrapped up in the coming weeks. Summer League action going on at the Thomas and Mack Center here in Las Vegas, where I'm at. The Warriors, they got the victory over the Mavs, 101-90. Their rookie, Jaxel Lendenborg, the top draft pick, led the way with 21 points, 10 boards, and 6 assists, while his Michigan teammate, Merez Johnson, had 27 points for Dallas. And the Wizards and the Jazz are coming to a close right now. The Wizards have a 4-point lead, 89-85. This is the battle of number 1 overall pick, number 2, A.J. DeBanza versus Darren Peterson. DeBanza has 27 points and 7 boards, while Peterson has 21 for Utah. For more scores and analysis, check out ESPN.com and all new ESPN app. Coming up, more game night with Emmett Golden and me, Q Myers, here on ESPN Radio and the all new ESPN app.
15: Coming up on the Friday edition of Unsportsmanlike with Chris Candy, Michelle Smallman, and me, Evan Cohen. LeBron watch continues. Are we getting any closer to finding out where he is going to go? And is he going to make the right decision for his legacy? 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
2: Let's get to the World Cup. 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France, an embarrassment of riches. They move on, win 2-0.
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2: Kylian Mbappe, one of the stars of the tournament, one of the stars of the world. 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
4: He looks to me a different player from the World Cup 4 years ago. He looked like a player in Qatar that thought he didn't have to do anything to help his teammates, and he was just going to do it. When they won the ball, he was going to do his thing. To me, he looks like a guy who he knows they lost that World Cup, and he wants to make amends here, and he knows that he's going to have to roll his sleeves up a little bit and be part of the team.
1: This is Game Night with Q Myers on ESPN Radio.

0: 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We bring in our guy, Max Bretos, MLS on Apple TV. And Max, thanks so much for your time. We do appreciate you. We know the greatness of Mbappe. We hear about the embarrassment of riches that France has. Tell us about the embarrassment of riches. Why are they so good outside the greatness of Mbappe?
1: they just have so much depth in the attacking end. The book on France, Q, coming into this World Cup, that maybe their midfield wasn't up to snuff. Maybe their defense could be a little leaky, but their defense has been excellent. But they keep the ball so well. And, yeah, this is an excellent team. To me, Michael Olise is the best player in the world right now. We can see his elegance there. Ousmane Dembele is a year removed from being the Ballon d'Or, which is given to the best player in the world. So, you have the best young players like Désiré Doué and Bradley Barcola, but it is Kylian Mbappe who is consistently productive. He missed the penalty, but he won the penalty. He scored the goal to get him going. He's not the greatest player in World Cup history, but he is the most prolific. You could say that without question. He has 18 goals. He's played in 3 World Cups. He's going to play in 2 or 3 more. He was there in 2018 when they won it, and I don't, it's maybe like 1 or 2 guys on that roster that are still there. Maybe none, to be honest. I have to check. And even in 2022, there's like 5 or 6 guys. He's been the consistent player, and we are looking at possibly a second World Cup in 3, and they're a whisker away from potentially winning 3 World Cups. I don't want to give them the World Cup yet, but it's hard not to. They have been so good from pillar to post, and they have really flourished in this expanded World Cup. No one can touch them.
2: Max, you brought up Olise. What makes him the best player right now, the guy that's in the best form?
1: He reminds me of Messi in many ways. He's left-footed. He's a playmaker. He likes to take the back seat, and he likes to empower Mbappe and Dembele. He was pretty good again today, although, I mean, he's just been very productive throughout the tournament with his assists. And he can get into these pockets, which is a huge matchup problem. And I think because of that, that's why Mbappe's found a little more space. But those two guys work wonderfully together. Dembele as well. And when, you know, it's like when you're a defense, it's like, who do you guard? It's like these great NBA teams with 3 superstars or whomever else. You've got to mark somebody. And obviously Mbappe should be a number one, but it's very difficult to defend this team. But Olise is so elegant and so courageous. And this is his really first World Cup venture. And there's something to be said about working with Mbappe. Because keep in mind, Mbappe struggled on the club level. It's been a horrible season for Real Madrid by their standards. He was at PSG. They didn't win any Champions League trophies. But it's a different story here. And I think you've got to give a lot of credit to how the rest of the team supports Mbappe, much how the Argentines support Messi. You've got to make it work. It's got to be about the stars. And the supporting cast has to make sure that they'll run through a wall for these guys.
0: Max, we look at teams in multiple different sports and we say, yeah, they're unstoppable. And that's how France has been described, as unstoppable. As you said, you don't want to give them the World Cup just yet. But what would it be that would slow them down and derail them from winning the World Cup at this point?
1: Well, potentially in the semifinal, all due respect to Belgium, who knocked us out. But they're going to run to a Spanish team who defensively has been one of the best surprises, have not allowed a goal in this World Cup. But that's not where they butter their bread. That's a team that has Lamine Yamal. They have so many good attacking players. Oyarzabal is a candidate for the Golden Boot, which is a great race right now with Mbappe and Messi at 8 goals and Erling Haaland at 7. Spain would be the best bet. And really, to me, those are the best 2 teams in the world. They would meet the semifinals. Spain is the reigning European champion. But I still like everything about the French team. Spain has to control the possession, and again, I don't want to put the cart before the horse because things could go, but you know what, to be honest, and it feels like, you know, the cream rising to the top. We played all these games, but, you know, Morocco, as good as they were no match for France. I think Belgium's going to probably hit a wall against the Spanish too. 2 really good teams, but France they are a little bit better. If there's injuries or suspensions, that might be an issue, but right now it's hard to see anyone slowing down this French machine.
2: He's Max Bretos, from the MLS on Apple TV. I'm Emmett Golden alongside Q Myers. It's game night on ESPN Radio. We've seen England kind of be shaky, and then Harry Kane throws his cape on, and everything is all good. Is he going to have to do that again against Norway, and how big of a threat is Norway to beat the English squad?
1: This is a good one, because Norway are the darlings, but they're not really a Cinderella by any means. They have the best number nine on the planet. They have good players around. The one thing that what makes Norway a surprise is they haven't been in the World Cup in 28 years. They've been a great story. Knocking out Brazil is just a massive, massive achievement. And Haaland will get his goals. He's just so calm. It's like a playground for him. There's no pressure. I've never really seen anyone like him. That said, you know, England, and you know, Harry Kane's been great, but Jude Bellingham had a masterpiece against Mexico. That was a huge win for the English to get over, and Mexico were really, really game. They have, I think with England, they have talent that's close to rivaling France. They're not just at that point, but you know, things don't go well with Bellingham and Kane and, Roberts, some of the names escaped me, but Bukayo Saka, many people thought was the best player for England coming into this tournament, and he barely has played a lick. I mean, he's kind of played a backseat to many of these guys, and, Anthony Gordon is the other one who's been tremendous. They have so many players. They have so many weapons, and there's so many guys chomping at the bit on the bench. I think England has to cross a threshold to really start playing. They've crossed that threshold. I think they beat Norway. I think they get to the final where they'll eventually play France, which would be crazy for those two to play at a World Cup final in the United States on our 250th anniversary.
2: Do you think some of the guys that Tuchel left off the team could help them now, that they would maybe be a more dominant squad if they had the Whartons, if they had the Trent Alexander-Arnolds, and et cetera?
1: I think so. But I mean, with Thomas Tuchel's decisions, the questions were there early in the tournament. But even like, you know, in leading into Nico O'Reilly, who's a young player, has been good. The center-back pairing of Gehi, who was going to be a starter, and Konsa, who was a surprise starter central in the central defense, has been really good. The question for England was, how do they get that central midfield to be creative? Because Declan Rice and Elliot Anderson are more defensive-minded ball winners. But it's worked, and they've gotten the set pieces. Because what I think a lot of people were hoping or anticipating, maybe Anderson moves to the bench and Bellingham comes a little bit deeper, and that allows another attacking player to come in, whether it's Saka, whether it's a Cole Palmer who's not here. But this lineup has worked. Tuchel's been very, you know, I don't want to say conservative, but I will. Pragmatic is another word. And it's found a way to really click. And I think Jude Bellingham, the question was, would he start or Morgan Rogers? He leaned into Bellingham, and that decision has been the biggest that he has made. He has been a rock star here, and it feels like the best is still to come. He's going to be, you know, he is going to be redeemed by those decisions. I don't think the guys at home would probably want to mess around with anything that England are doing. They're on an incredible trajectory.
0: Max, we'll close out with this. It's been fantastic stuff. We definitely appreciate you. We saw earlier in the week on Monday, we saw Team USA go down to Belgium. And some people say that it wasn't a very good ride. Some say it was a magical ride. How would you describe what Team USA did in this year's World Cup?
1: We all watched and we're all disappointed in this record number of viewership. And a lot of people are saying that many people watched the worst game of the U.S., which is disappointing. This team, look, I've watched all these World Cups, and they exited the same level of so many other teams. We thought that maybe they would continue this incredible ride, but the reality is maybe all of this adoration and, you know, this superhero creation maybe got to them, and they were ill-prepared against the wrong team. But the reality is we saw with our own eyeballs how good this team was. They were scoring goals. They won three games, which is historic. They got to the round of 16, and they just had a real stinker, which happens sometimes. I don't think this is a bad team. They just played bad at the wrong time. I know people are frustrated, but you don't throw the baby out with the bathwater. There was a lot of positive things done here. I wish they made the quarterfinals. If they made the quarterfinals, it changes everything for the sport in this country. And even if they lost in the round of 16 with a little bit of moxie and some respect there, it's different. But this is going to be a real welt. But this isn't a bad team. I mean, this is a team that you look at the lineups with Belgium. They could have. They should have won. I thought they were going to win. It didn't happen. But it doesn't mean that this was a failure by any means. This was a team that made a lot of ground and captured the imagination of a lot of people.
0: They had my imagination. Trust and believe that, Max.
1: There you
0: I don't
1: go.
0: Mind. Hey, I don't mind telling you the truth. I actually was so captivated and I was so locked in on a Team USA match while I was on vacation. I didn't realize I was actually watching a replay versus Australia.
1: And you know what? But But you know what? People will be captivated, and maybe there's a kid out there who's 14, 15, and he's got like a chip on his shoulder. He goes, I'm going to be the guy that takes us over the hump. There's so many more people that this has been exposed to. There's kids that are going to play. I know it's kind of Pollyanna for me to say it, but I know that there's people there that we have players that can get over the hump here. One day it's going to happen. Will we win a World Cup? Probably not. Can we make a quarterfinal or a semi? I think we can.
0: Let's go.
2: I've loved watching people go like, man, Erling Haaland is amazing. I'm like, yeah, I watch him crush people every Saturday at Man City.
3: You can
2: yeah.
3: use my name, Emmett. It's okay. Emmett,
1: hey, no gatekeeping. Anybody who comes in, I'll tell you a funny story. We have a second. I was at the game and we went down 4-1. I'm storming out of this watch party and an older gentleman who hadn't watched much soccer, obviously, turns to his wife and it's like 2 minutes left in the game. And he says, oh man, honey, I think we need 3 goals to tie. Oh, there it is. There is the American spirit.
3: There it is.
1: We believe.
3: That's fantastic.
2: Absolutely.
3: Max Brentos, MLS on Apple TV with us, man. Max, great stuff. Thanks so much for giving us some time. We appreciate you.
1: Anytime. Keep doing the Lord's work over in the game. We appreciate it.
3: Absolutely. Will do. Been having a lot of fun doing that as well. Thanks so much. Max did a great job here with us on game night. And Emmett, I will never live that one down. I was so locked in on that Team USA only to find out that it was a replay. But hey, we won!
2: It was new to you. Yeah, it was new to you. You know, it was new to you. That's awesome.
3: A shame. That is a shame. He's Emmett Golden. I'm Q Myers. It's game night here on ESPN Radio on the ESPN app. One of my favorite events got started today. That Summer League. That means the battle versus number one and number two, AJ DeBanza, Darren Peterson. 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
11: Man, I've been working so hard to be a number one pick, but I mean, it's a stepping stone. I still got a lot more work to do.
21: He's a two-way player. He's physically mature. He's fiercely competitive. AJ DeBosa is the complete package. He is going to become the face of the Wizards with Trae Young at the point, AJ DeBosa on the wing, and if you do have a healthy Anthony Davis, that's a playoff team.
27: All college basketball season, we heard about this phenomenal freshman class and how they were going to change the game in the NBA to multiple teams. Wanted that number one overall pick. The Wizards ended up with it, and they end up with AJ DeBosa. Him, number one overall pick versus Derek Peterson, number two out of Kansas, were in action in Summer League earlier this evening. It's game night here on ESPN Radio on the all-new ESPN app, SiriusXM Channel 80 and TuneIn. 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He's Emmett Golden. I'm Q Myers. And honestly, Emmett, this one just went final a few minutes ago, and the Wizards squeaked out the 92-88 victory. I know the wins and losses don't really matter, but, you know, they were up by a lot at one point. All of a sudden, I look up, and I was like, wait a minute. Here comes the Jazz. Yeah, here comes Derek Peterson, because he wasn't really scoring too much at all early on. When it's all said and done, DeBosa ends up with 27, Peterson with 24. The number one and number two overall pick did not disappoint for their two teams.
29: Yeah, it felt like it took him a little while to get going. Peterson tonight was 2 of 7 from three, turned the ball over 8 times, and you kind of expect it. I feel like a lot of the top draft picks, that first quarter or so, it feels like they might not tell you, oh no, I'm not nervous. It feels like a lot of times guys are nervous. Yep. And I think that's what happened to both Peterson, and DeBosa. But man, I'll take 27-7 in your summer league debut.
27: Yeah, DeBosa looked really good. I mean, he looked the part. He is the part. I think Derek Peterson's going to be really good as well, there for Utah. I have a couple questions about him. Just, you know, how he's going to be consistently, you know, even in the locker room. I saw at the end of the game, he had some push off that looked like it was a little excessive. He was getting irritated that the Wizard defender was kind of in his hip pocket a little bit. And so is that going to set you off? You know, those are going to have to be things that if you're set off like that, you're going to get identified real quick in the NBA. Yeah. Someone's going to get in your back pocket quick, fast, in a hurry and drive you crazy. But, you know, very, very talented young men. I know the Wizards and the Jazz are very excited to have them. But following the game, AJ DeBosa caught up with our George Sedano.
30: AJ, first things first, you guys were able to win a nail biter here. How did you pull it out?
31: It was good. I trusted my teammates. I was on the floor. I was trying to make some coaching adjustments to the sideline, telling them to play hard, hold the ball, and they got it done.
30: Speaking of which, we saw you weren't on the floor. What happened there?
31: Just some leg soreness. Nothing crazy. I'll be back.
30: Okay, excellent. The one thing that stood out to us, we talked about on the broadcast, you mentioned your teammates as well, how much joy you get when your teammates succeed. What comes into that?
31: I mean, it's a team game. There's 5 guys on the court. I think it's fun to play when everybody's eating, not just when one guy's killing.
30: All right, now let's talk about you, because you did kill enough too today. 27 points, ties a summer league record for a number one pick in their debut with Blake Griffin. So pretty good company, I would say. What about tonight? What was going and working for you?
31: I haven't played in like 4 months. I haven't played since March 10th. I got bounced out the first round, so I decided to get out there and just hoop.
30: And then lastly here, your experience thus far at summer league to this point.
31: I mean, it's been great. I mean, we had the rookie transition last night, seeing all the rookies come together. I mean, I watched a couple games. It's been great.
30: I lied. I do have one more. Obviously, 1 versus 2. Yep. You've had so many games against Peterson High School, now college, now the pro level. You'll have many more, I presume. And just what that experience was like.
31: I mean, it's great. Every time I played against him, it's a battle. He always comes out to compete. He beat me 3 times previous. That was my first win. I was glad to come out on top.
29: Yeah, you know what's interesting? My first thought was, I wonder how many games he will play in the summer league.
27: Right.
29: Because we've seen in the past a top draft pick play like two games,
3: yep.
29: and then they put him on ice, and then I hear, hey, what's going on late in the game? Oh, I had some leg soreness. Mm-hmm. I said to myself, yeah, he probably got one more good game in him.
3: And maybe.
29: Then, yeah, right. And then the Wizards will probably put him on ice, but it's got to be great for them to get out there, especially in this atmosphere, because you're out there in Vegas. Yep. You know, Summer League is an event.
3: Man, I remember when Summer League, they were trying to give tickets to anybody and everybody, right? They were dropping them off at the barbershop. If you want to go, the tickets are there. Just go pick them up. You ain't even got to buy them. Like, they gave the radio stations all the tickets. Just give them out. Now it is massive, right? Just like everything just continues to grow. I mean, the Thomas and Mack Center on the campus of UNLV is absolutely packed to the gills, and there was folks there early this morning because they wanted to get some really good seats for the action going on later. Obviously, the Wizards and the Jazz, that was a big time game, but right now the Kings and the Clippers are going on, and so my guy Darius Acuff out of Arkansas, he's playing for the Kings, so that's a guy that I got my eye on as well. It's just a cool opportunity and a great opportunity for multiple people, for families to go and see these young players before they become superstars in the league, get your first look at them. I mean, hell, I remember even when Bronny was a rookie. I mean, the way that so many folks went out there to see Bronny, it's a really cool opportunity, especially when a lot of folks are here in Vegas for vacation and you know how it is. I mean, this is a adult's playground, but you could take your family over and check out a lot of hoop action. I think it's an awesome opportunity to get familiar with the stars of the future and get interested and know them today.
29: Yeah, and especially, like you said, the superstars, even though Bronny was a second-round pick, that name was gigantic.
3: The name is big,
29: like Wimby, right?
3: Yeah.
29: The name, gigantic.
3: Man, look, man, Wimby, you couldn't even get in the Thomas and Mack. Even the media couldn't get in.
29: Right.
3: Right? I had a credential, and I didn't even have a seat. They were like, well, Hills will get you in. Good luck sitting down. I mean, it was so crazy packed. And then remember, Wimby didn't have a good first game.
29: Yeah.
3: Aaron was like, see, I didn't think he was going to be all that, man. See, I knew there was too much hype behind him. He ain't going to be all that. I was in the barbershop the next morning and they all swore up and down, oh, he ain't going to be all that. I was like, man, it was only one summer league game.
29: Right.
3: Maybe we give him one more, maybe two more games before we pass judgment. Yeah, I think he worked out all right.
29: And he balled in the second game,
3: exactly.
29: If I'm not mistaken.
3: And then put him on ice.
29: He balled in the second game.
3: Yeah.
29: So I'm not surprised to see, you know, Darren Peterson not shoot the best. Or A.J. DeBonsta not shoot a high percent. I'm not, like, whatever. It's the first summer league game. You really just want to get out there in this environment. And I don't think people take this into account. You're playing against some guys that are trying to make it to the NBA. So they're playing hard out there, and it's a good introduction to the NBA.
3: It's almost like preseason football, right?
29: And
3: to the point where some guys, they know that they made the squad. AJ doesn't have to worry about making the Wizards squad, but there's someone on his team. There's a teammate of his that they're fighting tooth and nail to try to make that roster. That's for sure. So
29: yeah, and there's guys they're facing that's after the same dream.
3: Yeah, absolutely. So, Summer League action, always like that. Of course, we'll get more updates, coming out of Las Vegas, out of the Summer League, a little bit later on in the show. But coming up next, our NFL Rank'em continues on Game Night on ESPN Radio.
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9: 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Maybe they're nearing the end of it, and they're saying, the Clippers, you're good. 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
9: It doesn't make any sense. 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
19: People often ask me how fast I am. Oh, one sec. I just went to Bali and back. I'm also fast when it comes to helping people. Like when I helped Bill. His company vehicles were being

0: If Mbappe and France, they move on. I'm Q Myers. France picked up a 2-0 victory over Morocco in the World Cup quarterfinal and will advance to the semifinals to take on the winner of Friday's quarterfinal between Belgium and Spain. Mbappe, who scored in the 60th minute after missing a first-half penalty, left the game in the 77th minute with an ankle injury, but said following the match, "I'm all good. I got a knock on the ankle, but it's all good. There are no concerns over Mbappe's ankle," sources told ESPN. The Claw and the Raptors, that trade is on hold as of right now. The Clippers and the Raptors, their trade centered around Kawhi Leonard will not be completed until the NBA investigation into whether the Clippers circumvented the salary cap is completed. The team announced that on Thursday. They said that the trade can only be finalized if the Raptors ownership group assumes the risk of penalties related to Kawhi's contract that could theoretically result from the ongoing investigation. Today was the first day Summer League action. The Warriors, they picked up a victory 101-90 over the Mavs. Their rookie, Axel Lindenberg, had 21 points, 10 rebounds, 6 assists. He was the top draft pick for the Warriors, while his Michigan teammate, Merez Johnson, had 27 points in a losing effort. The Wizards and the Jazz, that matchup between the number 1 and number 2, A.J. Devonta versus Darren Peterson. The Wizards got the win 92-88. Devonta had 27 points and 7 boards, while Peterson had 24 points for Utah. For more scores and analysis, check out ESPN.com and the all-new ESPN app. Coming up, more game night with Emmett Golden and me, Q Myers, here on ESPN Radio.
1: Friday edition of Unsportsmanlike with Chris Canty, Michelle Smallman, and me, Evan Cohen. We've talked about whether or not Patrick Mahomes is underrated, but I'll tell you the other QBs who could be great this year that we are not talking enough about. 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
0: Isn't it cold, Emmett, that the NFL hasn't even made it to training camp yet, and we're already talking about the top 5 coaches on the hot seat?
2: You're as cold as ice!
0: You know the coaches know who they are, too. It's not like we're geniuses and we're just throwing out some information that nobody already knows. So, you know, that coach is riding right now, and he just heard that promo. We'll tell you the top 5 coaches on the hot seat. He's like, damn, we ain't even got the training camp yet, and you're already going to say my name. Like, can't I take a vacation with my family before you all start telling me how I'm about to get fired? Vacation is good for coaches. Some coaches are going to be asked to get a vacation a little sooner than later. It's game night here on ESPN Radio, the all-new ESPN app, SiriusXM Channel 80, and tune in. 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I'm Q Myers. 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This was SportsCenter. It's presented by Gusto. Emmett, you know we like to rank them around here. You know we like to get our rank on, and we'll keep doing it like this.
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3: 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The top 5 coaches on the hot seat. Number 5.
0: Already on the hot seat. Hasn't even got to training camp, but you know who you are.
11: Seat smoking.
0: And
11: right.
0: We know who you are as well. So starting this bad boy off, I hate to say it because this team actually wins a lot of games, but it just seems like there's always some smoke around this name because he seems to rub people just the wrong way. Burns through offensive coordinators, has sent his star wide receiver to New England, and now his star quarterback has got to step up and be a star quarterback with yet another OC. And that guy I'm talking about is no other than Nick Sirianni from the Eagles. I'm going to slide him in number 5. And again, this is a team that's been to the Super Bowl multiple times, won one of those bad boys. But Emmett, I could be crazy. It just seems like there's always a conversation around Sirianni and, you know, him not doing the play calling or anything, but him having an influence on the play calling. And when it's really good, they do really well. Shane Steichen got a head coaching job, went to the Super Bowl. They lost. Kellen Moore went to the Super Bowl. He got a head coaching job. They won that one. But the other times, it just feels like they're misses. So this time around, I feel like it has to be a hit or they'll stop looking at the OC and they'll start looking at Nick.
11: Well, here's the issue with coaching any team in Philly. It doesn't matter. They just want to fire you, the fans, right? I'm not even talking about the organization. Last year, the Philly fans egged the offensive coordinator's house.

0: after going to the Super Bowl.
1: Right.
0: Right? You know what I'm saying? Like, look, they couldn't handle a bad team.
1: Right.
0: They wouldn't know how to do it. So, that Nick Sirianni is all, he should be on everybody's list.
2: Number four.
1: All right. Well, here's the guy who I did not think I would ever say has the longest run as a head coach in the AFC North. But here we are, Zach Taylor of the Cincinnati Bengals. Who would have thought that? You're in Cleveland. You know what the AFC North is all about, right? I mean, you're talking about Mike Tomlin. You're talking about John Harbaugh. Oh, wait, those guys aren't there anymore, right? Kevin Stefanski. Oh, wait, he's not there anymore. Zach Taylor is the last of the Mohicans. He's the last man standing, right? He's that guy. And I'll tell you what, he better stand tall this year, right? He's got a really good quarterback in Joe Burrow who's got a lot of pressure, I think, on him as well. Not that they're going to move on from him. Not like that, but he's got to stay healthy. He's got to lead this team. I've never been impressed by a Zach Taylor-led team. I'm not. And at this point, when you're the guy, when you're the one who's been there the longest in that division, you should have a pretty good understanding of what it's going to take to win that division. I think the Cincinnati Bengals need to have a good year. That's why I have him in at number four.
3: I have a PSA I want to put out, but first, you were not impressed when they went to the Super Bowl?
1: I mean, we can't always live off of just one.
3: But you said you've never been impressed.
1: Well, yeah, that's true. I'll give him that. I'll stand corrected on that.
3: Quick PSA, by the way, because this has really bothered me today. It's Zach, Z-A-C.
1: Yep.
3: That's how spell it.
0: Okay.
3: I've seen it spelled too many times today with an H at the end. And I just, things that shouldn't bug me, but they do.
1: That's funny.
3: I just feel like it's disrespectful to not spell someone's name correct.
1: Oh, hey, look, my name is Keon. All right, I know about my name being spelled wrong. Trust and believe that. I didn't have people tell me my name was Giant and want to argue with me and tell me that the Q was a G.
4: They said Giant?
1: I don't mean to derail the segment, but I'll tell you, I had a dude going up the elevator at Allegiant Stadium look at my credential and say, is your name really Giant? And I said, no, it is not. It is Keon. And he said, well, it says Giant. I said, no, it does not. It says Keon with a Q. That's a G, and I said, all right, man, I'm going to let you have it, because you know what? What do I know about my own name?
0: Right, yeah, who would know? I'll say this about Zach Taylor. He's on the hot seat from us, the media. But, man, and one thing I know about that Brown family, the owners, they do not pay coaches to sit at home. And he's got one more year left on his contract after this one, so... His seat is hot from us, but I don't know if the Bengals would ever fire a head coach, with time left on his contract.
3: We also were saying the Bengals are never going to trade a first-round pick for a player. The Bengals are never going to give guaranteed money to a non-quarterback beyond the first year. Like, the Bengals have changed a lot in recent years.
1: Look, if Joe Burrow wants him out, guess what?
0: Yeah, I'll believe it when, as you say, I'll be late to that party.
1: Yeah, I'll be
0: late to that party.
1: I respect that.
0: My man Marvin Lewis should have been fired 3 years before he got fired, and they're like, we not paying you to sit at home. So you guys make some good points, but I'll be late to that party.
2: Number three.
1: All right, Dan Quinn in D.C. with the Commanders. I got him there at number three. He had a really good first year there with Jaden Daniels. Obviously regressed quite a bit last year, and I know. A lot of that had to do with the fact that Jaden Daniels was injured most of the season. But I think it also showed the fact that that was a really old roster that they had there. And Jaden Daniels was able to, you know, be the deodorant and make everything smell good and look good his rookie year because he was fantastic. But the minute adversity hit, and then all of a sudden you saw without that guy out there, all of a sudden you saw how old and that roster needed to be turned over. So I like Dan Quinn as a coach. I think he has an opportunity to get that Commanders team going in the right way. But if Jaden Daniels is healthy and they have a really bad year and they don't live up to those expectations, and I think that division is wide open like some old school TV antennas, if they're not in position to make a much better run than they did, you know, last year, obviously, because the first year they were, you know, cooking with grease, man. They were on fire, right? Getting all the way to the NFC Championship game. So the expectations, they're raised so much higher when that happens. So I think Dan Quinn's a guy that definitely needs to, make sure that everything, all the I's are dotted and the T's are crossed. Let's put it like that.
0: Yeah, and you pointed to the roster being old. typically GMs don't fire themselves.
1: Right.
0: You know, because if the team is old, that's not on the head coach. But a lot of times the GM will go, hey, man, I got some good
1: players. I brought in the guys you wanted.
0: Yeah, right, right. So I can see that for Dan Quinn.
1: So that's
2: number two.
1: That was number three there on my top five head coaches on the hot seat here on Game Night on ESPN Radio and the ESPN app. Going to number two. And this was a toss up between number two and number one. I gotta go to Todd Bowles in Tampa Bay. Todd Bowles, I feel like he was on the hot seat at the end of last year. I like Todd Bowles as a coach. It just seems like things started to get away, right? Obviously, we're still waiting to see if Baker's going to get a contract extension or not, how that whole situation is going to play out. There is no Mike Evans. I don't think that division's very tough, right? I think that Tampa Bay team should be one that could put a stranglehold on that division, but we know that's not how it's going to play out.
0: Right.
1: So, you know, as much as Todd Bowles got things turned around to the point, I didn't know if he was ever going to get another opportunity to be a head coach. Once he did get that opportunity, it looked like, okay, they were trending in the right direction. You know how quickly these things change, right?
0: Mm-hmm.
1: And you go from being the hero to the zero real quick. And so it just felt like, and correct me if I'm wrong, Emmett, it felt like at the end of the year last year, the tide was turning on Todd Bowles.
0: It did. It did. And I think it's because, I mean, they didn't win the division, even though they were in it.
1: Yeah.
0: Didn't they end up finishing third? Like, you know, when it was all said and done, if I'm not mistaken. Obviously the Carolina Panthers made the playoffs because they won the NFC South. So, look, if you can't win a bad division.
1: Right, it was a three-way tie for 8-9. It was a three-way tie, and Carolina ended up winning it by obviously the percentage numbers and tiebreakers
0: and
1: all that. But yeah, Tampa Bay and Atlanta and Carolina all 8-9.
0: Yeah.
2: Number one.
1: And that leads me to Aaron Glenn in New York with the Jets, which you can hear the disappointment in my voice because I really, when he got that job and I knew what he was trying to do in New York, it just didn't go over very well. It felt like he was trying to do what Dan Campbell did in Detroit, where they, you know, they took a couple lumps, but he established things the right way. He established a culture of how they were going to play the game and, you know, who they were going to be. And, you know, all the noise that we heard out of Detroit were like, oh man, this Dan Campbell guy, he's got a lot to say. But then he ended up turning things around. I felt like Aaron Glenn was trying to do that and establish that culture as well. It just didn't work so far in New York, and now he's taking over the play calling as the defensive coordinator. So, you know, is that going to make a difference? Is their defense going to be better? You know, they traded off some of their defensive studs already in Sauce Gardner and Quinnen Williams. They didn't get a turnover last year.
0: Yeah.
1: They didn't create one turnover last year, right? I mean, so that's just something that they can't, or have an interception.
0: That's
1: something that they have to be able to do, especially with a defensive-minded head coach. You know, I don't root for people to get fired, so I hope that the Jets have a respectable season so he can stick around. Because, look, they could be in line to get the number one overall pick and end up finding their quarterback of the future, but it ain't going to be no good if they find their quarterback of the future and Aaron Glenn's not there to try to lead the charge, right? I mean, and that's the other thing I concern myself with. If I'm Aaron Glenn, they might end up with the number one overall pick, and the powers that be might say, all right, here's the quarterback of the future. Do we really want to take a chance with this guy and his staff to develop him? And they might go with a full reset.
0: Boom, right there. It's as simple as that. They're probably going to be bad because they're rebuilding. This isn't a built team. They're starting over from scratch. They traded away some great players, and they got a lot for them and a lot of assets for those guys. But if you're in a position to get whoever, you know, it is, if it's Arch Manning, if it's Dante Moore, whoever it is, a lot of times that front office and ownership will go, we need an offensive mind. We need an offensive coach because we got this young quarterback and our whole franchise, depends on their success. Do we want a defensive guy to be in charge of this,
1: right,
0: you know, new toy, for lack of a better way to describe it? That is what worries me most about Aaron Glenn, that they just might look for somebody else that's an offensive guru, young up-and-coming offensive guy, if they get that first overall pick or a top-three pick.
1: I just saw it happen here in Las Vegas, right? The Raiders earned the number one overall pick. Pete Carroll was out. Clint Kubiak's in. Sharp, young offensive mind on the come-up. Pete Carroll, defensive-minded coach, older, you're out, right? So that's how it goes, and you want to have that reset when you have that quarterback. You want to have that guy that you can tie at the hip and them grow together in your organization. So those are my top five head coaches on the hot seat here on Game Night on ESPN Radio. He's Emmett Golden. I'm Q Myers. We talk about LeBron James and where he can end up. How about out west? That's next on ESPN Radio on the all-new ESPN app.
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1: 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When it comes to LeBron James and him making a decision, it's definitely the same old song. He's Ed McGolden. I'm Q Myers. 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I'm just going to need everyone to go ahead and correct that read right there and make sure that they put The Rich Eisen Show and Game Night. Just saying.
0: Yeah, and Game Night.
1: That's right. You get to hang out with Emmett Golden and Q.
0: Exactly.
1: Or Giant, according to others.
0: Yeah, right. So I don't know how you're going to be in Vegas and Cleveland at the same time, but, hey, you'll figure it out.
1: Hey, we'll figure it out, and that's what LeBron James is trying to do. He's trying to figure it out. We're trying to figure out where his next location is going to be, his next decision, when is it going to be made, where he wants to go. We know that the 76ers are in the mix. We know the Heat are in the mix. We know the Cleveland Cavaliers, where you're at in Cleveland, is in the mix. Could the Golden State Warriors, the team that was first rumored when this whole thing really got going, especially when Draymond Green opted out of his contract, it's like, oh man, all roads lead to Golden State. We know that there's been a flirtation with Steph Curry and LeBron James playing together for a long time. And, you know, Curry is in Tahoe at a golf course in Nevada this weekend, competed against a group of sports stars and celebrities, as one of the favorites in the American Century Championship, an event he won actually in 2023. And, you know, he was asked about LeBron James and playing with him, and right now his teammate who opted out, Draymond Green, is actually with James in Puerto Rico. They were spotted on the golf course on Thursday. So, you know, it's like somebody's at the chalkboard right now. I mean, that's what it feels like. And they're trying to connect the dots. They're trying to connect the flights. They're trying to say, all right, well, this makes sense over here. So, I mean, what do you think about the Warriors?
0: It's an investigation board, right? It's
1: yes.
0: Kind of like from Usual Suspects when you see all those things, push pin to the board. I don't think Golden State has a chance anymore. And I don't, it felt like coming out, it made sense. But the more you think about it, the less it kind of makes sense. And here's the interesting part. Draymond Green and LeBron are golfing together right in Puerto Rico. And everybody, a lot of people, I guess I should say, I don't want to get too hyperbolic, is like, oh, that is Draymond Green trying to recruit LeBron. Mm-hmm. To the Golden State Warriors. That might be Draymond's plan. But could LeBron's plan be to try to recruit him to the Cavaliers?
1: Right.
0: Going, hey, you know what? This team, this young team is good. They lack some toughness. So, Draymond, let's go ahead and spin the block one time in Cleveland, you know, and go win a championship.
1: I mean, that could definitely be a factor. I know that, you know, Curry was asked about the pitch. You know, do you want to play good basketball, be around people that know how to play the game? He said that hopefully raise our floor and our competitiveness this year. There's good golf in the Bay. We're an organization that's been there. He knows that. It's really self-explanatory. It's a matter of where he sees himself fitting. At the end of the day, that's up to him. But he, you know, acknowledged that he'd like to play with them. Again, I don't think that that comes as a surprise.
0: Yeah.
1: At all. And as a Warrior fan, I would be shocked if he ended up going to the Bay and decided to play in Golden State.
0: Everybody wants to play with LeBron because he's one of those superstars that's not a ball hog, right? He's not. He actually has been ridiculed throughout his entire career for passing.
1: Right.
0: So if you, like, everybody would want to play with LeBron because if you're open and if you're doing what you're supposed to do, he's going to find you. I just don't believe that you put LeBron on that team that they're a championship contender.
1: Right. I don't either.
0: Yeah, they're a good team.
1: Yep.
0: But have you seen the Western Conference later? You need to be more than a good team to get to the NBA Finals.
1: Yeah. And, you know, the nugget that you brought up about potentially recruiting Draymond to Cleveland, that would be interesting. That would be, you want to talk about a turn of events.
0: Yes.
1: I don't think that that's something that enough people have actually talked about being a potential. I mean, look, Draymond opted out. And so everyone just assumes, oh, he's going to, you know, he'll re-sign at a different deal, whatever. He'll be back with the Warriors for another season. But, man, wouldn't that be a plot twist if he ended up in Cleveland with the Cavaliers and LeBron?
3: Should I make the joke? I mean, Draymond already won one title for the Cavs.
1: That's a good point.
0: Well, there you go. That's hey, good looking point. Out, Big Dre. I ain't even tripping. Here's the funny
1: great
0: thing.
1: Point. Thanks, yeah, Draymond.
0: I think he could benefit the Cavaliers. And I believe when he opted out, his plan was to stay in Golden State. And I think he will, by the way. We're just kind of walking through some things. I don't think Golden State would be like, you Benedict Arnold? I think they'd be like the Steve Kerr. And they'd be like, thank God. Oh, God, Lord, thank you. Because you can't get rid of Draymond, right? Because he's royalty in there. All the winning that they did, you can't cut or get rid of him. So they might be hitting him up like, hey, if you want to play with LeBron in Cleveland, go ahead.
1: I'll tell you what, though. If Draymond were to make the move to end up in Cleveland, I wonder what Steph Curry would think, right? Like, wait, hold on. All my brothers are gone?
0: Yeah.
1: You know what I mean? Because, I mean, that's the thing about it. I mean, it was Steph. It was Clay. It was Dre. I mean, you know what I mean? It was those guys. And all of a sudden, Steph going to look up like Will Smith when everyone moved out of Aunt Phil's house and Uncle Phil's house. Where'd everybody go?
0: Hey, but you remember Draymond was on a podcast like, man, Steve Kerr actually held me back. Remember all of that? Remember, I could have had a whole different career. I sacrificed a lot for Steve Kerr and for that. So, you know, just keep that in mind.
1: Yeah, he could have had a whole different career. He wouldn't have been a 4-time champ, right? He actually could have, if he could have controlled his emotions, he would have been a 5-time champ. I digress. Man. I'm just saying. He's him at Golden. I'm Q Myers. It's game night here on ESPN Radio. I gave the coaches on the hot seat which one of those could actually save their job. That's next on ESPN Radio, the all-new ESPN app.
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0: action today. Summer League in Las Vegas got underway. I'm Q Myers. The Warriors, they improved to 1-0 as they defeated the Mavs 101-90. Their top rookie, Yaxel Lindeborg, was a star for them. 21 points, 10 rebounds, 6 assists, while his Michigan teammate, Marez Johnson, had 27 points for Dallas. The Wizards and the Jazz, the matchup between the number one and the number two, A.J. Dabonsa versus Darren Peterson. The Wizards got the win on this one, 92-88. Dabonsa had 27 points and 7 boards, while Peterson had 24 points for Utah. Currently, you've got the Kings and the Clippers, 38-39. Couple minutes left in the first half in that one. Action ongoing. The Clippers and the Raptors, their trade centered around Kawhi Leonard will not be completed until the NBA investigation into whether the Clippers circumvented the salary cap is completed. The team announced that on Thursday. They said in a statement that the trade could only be finalized if the Raptors ownership group assumes the risk of penalties related to Kawhi's contract that could theoretically result from the ongoing investigation. In World Cup action, Mbappe and France, they move on. France picked up the 2-0 victory over Morocco in the World Cup quarterfinal and will advance to the semifinals to take on the winner of Friday's quarterfinal between Belgium and Spain. Mbappe, who scored in the 60th minute after missing a first-half penalty, he did leave the game in the 77th minute with an ankle injury, but said following, "I'm all good. I got a knock on the ankle, but it's all good, and there are no concerns over Mbappe's ankles," what sources told ESPN. For more scores and analysis, check out ESPN.com and the all-new ESPN app. Coming up, more game night with Emmett Golden and me, Q Myers, here on ESPN Radio.
1: Friday edition of Unsportsmanlike with Chris Canty, Michelle Smallman, and me, Evan Cohen. We've talked about whether or not Patrick Mahomes is underrated, but I'll tell you the other QBs who could be great this year that we are not talking enough about. It's Unsportsmanlike, 6 a.m. Eastern, right here on ESPN Radio.

0: of coaches know who they are, too. It's not like we're geniuses and we're just throwing out some information that nobody already knows. So, you know, that coach is riding right now, and he just heard that promo. We'll tell you the top five coaches on the hot seat. He's like, damn, we ain't even got the training camp yet, and you're already going to say my name. Like, can't I take a vacation with my family before you all start telling me how I'm about to get fired? Vacations are underrated.
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0: Vacations apparently overrated, right? If you're a coach, vacations with the family, definitely overrated. He's Emmett Golden. I'm Q Myers. It's Game Night on ESPN Radio. 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Emmett, earlier in the show, I ranked my top five head coaches on the hot seat. Mm-hmm. You're going to put a little bit of a twist to it like this.
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1: 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The top five coaches on the hot seat. Number five.
9: So what I'm going to do, Q, is I'm going to take your list, all right? Okay. Nick Sirianni at five, Zach Taylor at four, Dan Quinn at three, Ty Bowles at two, Aaron Glenn at one. I'm going to rank them from five to one is who can get off the hot seat.
0: Oh, okay. Who's most likely to get off this? When you rattled those names off, I thought you were just going to repeat. Right. Let's repeat, like, there it is.
9: No, not going to do that. Now, we already hit the number five. This is the guy least likely to get off the hot seat. Okay. Nick Sirianni.
0: Ooh.
9: And it's just because Philly fans can be miserable, right? Okay. I mean, it just doesn't matter. This man could win a Super Bowl. The next year, fans are screaming, fire this guy. He could get to the NFC Championship game. Fire this guy. He can get back to the Super Bowl. Fire this guy. It's just the price of doing business in Philly. You're always on the hot seat. So for that reason, I have Sirianni at number five because I don't think there's anything he could do to get off the hot seat.
0: You know, that's a really good breakdown. I like how you said that, and it's funny, as I'm thinking about the top five head coaches that can get fired in the list that I put together, I thought about how much turnover there was this past year, right? And so when you look at the names on my list, I feel like that there's, you know, guys that you look at and say, well, they probably shouldn't be on the hot seat. But you know that some of these guys is always a surprise, right? And so it very easily could be Nick Sirianni. Like you said, he could end up being a guy that never gets off the hot seat. Or maybe he's a guy that shouldn't even be on the hot seat to begin with. So I like the breakdown and see how you still kept him there at number five. I like it.
1: Number four.
9: Now, unfortunately, I like this head coach, but I don't know what he can do to save his job. And it's Aaron Glenn. Because think about this. He has to win the division to save his job.
0: Oh, wow.
9: But I feel like if he wins the division, people would be furious. The fans would be upset because I'm sure many of them have their eyes set on one of these quarterbacks in college. So if you win the division with Geno Smith, that means you got Geno next year.
0: Right. Yeah, well, look, I saw Geno this past year. And I'm not going to put everything on Geno. It wasn't all his fault. But I'll tell you what, man, he contributed. He was a big-time contributing factor as well. So, you know, not saying he's a bad guy, not saying he's a bad quarterback.
9: Right.
0: He's not the guy that's going to be the future of the Jets, that's for sure.
9: Yeah, and I just feel like Aaron Glenn, it's just not much he could really do. Because I don't even know if the Jets organization wants to be successful this year. Because of how much is riding on it. Now, they might say, oh, we don't care. We got tons of assets. We can move all over the draft if we need to, and that might be true. So in order to save his job, I put win the division.
0: Yeah, well, that's not going to happen. They're not going to win the
9: not.
0: Division. So I'm actually surprised that you didn't have him at number five, because number five is basically there's nothing he could do, right?
9: They were a tie, to be honest with you. But, you know, they were basically a tie.
0: That makes sense. All right, there you go. Fair enough. Number four.
1: Number three.
9: Todd Bowles, he has to win a playoff game. not get to the playoffs, not win a bad NFC South. He has to get to the playoffs and win a playoff game. And if they do that, as long as they kind of re-up Baker and they figure that out, I think he'll be back for another year. But simply winning a bad division and getting bounced in the first round, I don't think that's good enough. He wins a playoff game. I think you'll see him around for another year.
0: Man, Sister Sledge reminded us earlier after I went through my top five head coaches on the hot seat, that Thursday night football game last year when Todd Bowles was furious and he dropped, I can't tell you how many F-bombs, right, during the post-game presser. And he was so mad at his team for being undisciplined and not playing the style that they're supposed to play. I think his approach is good. I really do. I think he's a good coach. I just don't know, and that's why I put him on my list. I don't know what he can do to consistently get through to them, because it just felt like, for some reason, all of a sudden they had a disconnect at the worst time of the year last year. It felt like that they were going to end up just kind of cruising through that division, and all of a sudden you started to see hiccups along the road. Remember there was one point where they were talking about Todd Bowles was going to be coach of the year. And
9: yeah,
0: Baker
9: was MVP.
0: Exactly.
9: Yeah.
0: And then all of a sudden it's like they hit that, that stall in traffic, and they ain't never get out the traffic after that. They
9: and
0: hit
9: they
0: that detour, and GPS could never find their way back to the road.
9: Hey, we done all had that car that's been cool, and then it go, and you're like, oh, God, no. And that's exactly what happened to the Tampa Bay Buccaneers.
3: I also was just thinking about this. I feel like every year with Baker now, they've taken a step back. Because the first year they beat the Eagles in the playoffs, then almost beat the Lions. The next year, okay, they made the playoffs, but they lost in the first round to the Commanders. And now this past year, they didn't even make the playoffs. So it's like they've regressed.
9: Yeah.
3: All of the last 3 years.
9: And then you're put in this weird position because Baker's a good quarterback, but is he good enough to take you to a Super Bowl and worth paying $50 million a year? That's where the Browns were at. They obviously messed it up. They made a bad decision. But now Tampa Bay is in the same spot the Browns were.
0: Well, let me ask you this. At what point does Tampa Bay start looking for their quarterback of the future?
9: Once Baker refuses $35 million a year. You know, once Baker says, no, I need 50 or more, I need to be paid like a top quarterback, if he stands on business like that, then they will go look somewhere else for a quarterback, in my humble opinion.
1: Number two,
9: I'm going to go with Dan Quinn. Had a bad year last year, but you had the offensive rookie of the year, a guy that was tremendous, and your quarterback goes down. I'll give him a pass on that. I don't know if the front office or if ownership will, but I think his seat is hot. If they start off slow, then yeah, I can see it. But if they compete and are in it for the division, in it for the wild card, make the playoffs, I think Dan is cool.
0: Yeah, I mean, if they compete for the division, then yeah, by all means. But again, it just felt like the way that team was put together, and a lot of those guys are guys that he was very familiar with from his time in Seattle, Orlando, you know, and just guys that he had played, you know, or played under him at different locations that he had been at. It just felt like that it was a very old roster, and you're really banking on Jaden Daniels to stay healthy and be the guy he was his rookie year. And you know there's always a chance of regression. That's what we always say when it comes to, you know, young quarterbacks. So I'm a big Jaden Daniels guy. I'm rooting for the young fella to come back strong in year three, but we'll see, right? He's got to stay healthy. That's going to be the biggest key.
9: Yeah, no doubt. It's just, for me, you lose your quarterback, what do you expect? Especially a good quarterback.
0: No, you're right.
9: You know what I'm saying? Yep. It's tough for me to be overly critical to Dan, but I will acknowledge I do think he's on the hot seat. I think he won't have a problem getting off if they compete this year.
1: Number one.
9: Look, I know you and Tara disagree, but there's no way in hell the Brown family is going to pay Zach Taylor not to coach in 2027. They'll be bad again and just kind of deal with it unless their quarterback and Joe Burrow says, it's me or him.
0: Yeah.
9: I don't think Joe would do that, because Joe has had success with Zach. And let's be honest, the only failure that Joe has really had has been being healthy. And that's not necessarily Zach Taylor's fault. The defense has been terrible. A lot of that is because Joe Burrow said, pay me, pay T and you know, and pay Jamar. So you kind of shortchange your defense. So I think Zach Taylor, although I don't think he's the greatest head coach in the world, I think the struggles haven't all been on him. It's been a lot about the health of the quarterback and the amount of money they've spent on the offense. And I know the most frugal ownership in the NFL is the Brown family. So I'm standing on that. That is my top five.
0: All right. I'm not mad at that at all. Hey, look, man, the top five head coaches on the hot seat. Emmett Golden put a game night twist on it right there, talking about how these guys can work themselves off that list if they can at all. He's Emmett Golden. I'm Q Myers. It's game night here on ESPN Radio. The claw to the Raptors. Actually, that trade is on hold. That's next on ESPN Radio on the all-new ESPN app.
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27: Return to Canada for Kawhi Leonard. Sham Sharani is reporting the Clippers agreed to trade Leonard to the Raptors.
28: Clippers informed Kawhi Leonard that there would not be any long-term extension, so his career with the Clippers is over, and he does want to finish his career as a member of the Raptors.
29: This is the first move that we've had so far that I think can change that balance of power in the Eastern Conference. They would definitely be a team that I would see that would be a top four team in the East and would potentially have an opportunity to threaten the defending champion New York Knicks.
0: Toronto Raptors made a trade for Kawhi Leonard. That happened on June 30th. They agreed on that on June 30th. I was actually on vacation, so for me, it was a foregone conclusion that he was going back to be a Raptor. He was going to get a contract extension and finish up his career right there. And then today happened, Emmett. Then today happened, and we found out, hold up, wait a minute, that trade is not going to be complete just yet. It's game night here on ESPN Radio, the all-new ESPN app, SiriusXM Channel 80, and tune in. 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Arsham Sharania tweeted out earlier today that the trade that centered around Kawhi Leonard will not be completed until the NBA investigation into whether the Clippers circumvented the salary cap is actually completed. The Clippers came out with a statement that said the only way that this trade could be finalized is if the Raptors ownership group assumes the risk of penalties related to Kawhi's contract that could theoretically result from the ongoing investigation. So I know the million-dollar question is, well, what investigation, Q? What's going on? The NBA's investigation into the Clippers is focused on whether they circumvented the salary cap by funneling money to Leonard through his $28 million endorsement deal with the now bankrupt Green Banking Company, Aspiration, which also had a $300 million 23-year endorsement deal with the team. Team owner Steve Ballmer, who invested $60 million into Aspiration, has denied he has knowledge of Leonard's deal. So there's a whole lot of, nothing to see here. I didn't do nothing. Didn't do nothing wrong. Don't
2: just
0: know what
2: a coincidence.
0: Yeah.
2: Hey, man, I know I invested $60 million in this, and he got roughly something like that. And, again, who knows what exactly happened. Pablo Torre has done a great job, though. He kind of got the ball started with his investigative reporting. He did a great job there. I love the Clippers throwing it on the Raptors. I mean, we can do this trade, but it's up to the Raptors. If they gotta take the responsibility though, if they're in, like, why would the Raptors do that?
0: Well, that's what makes me think that there's something coming down the pipeline.
2: Yeah.
0: You know
2: yeah.
0: what I mean? Like, if there's nothing to see here and you knew you didn't do anything wrong, yeah, we can make the trade. It's cool.
2: Yeah.
0: Cause there ain't gonna be no penalty. I don't have to worry about nothing cause we didn't do nothing wrong. We're good. But
2: right.
0: if you have any doubt in your mind that you may be in some hot water, you know what I mean? Like that's the only reason you would say, oh, well, the Raptors are going to have to take the heat.
2: Right. Yeah. Now, if they said, hey, this is going to go through no problem as soon as this is over, we stand on business, we didn't do anything wrong.
0: Right.
2: They're like, I mean, we could do it, but you got to deal with the outcome. Nah, big dog,
0: Yeah,
2: I'm not doing that.
0: It doesn't feel right. And honestly, this investigation has been going on for so long, I thought it was already done deal records. I thought it was a wrap. You know, and so to find out earlier today that it was still a thing and that it hasn't been wrapped up, and you told me earlier that it's not supposed to get wrapped up for a couple weeks.
2: Yeah.
0: Like,
2: yeah.
0: Think about what's going on in the NBA. Think about free agency. Think about all the stars that have moved places already. Think about the one guy we're waiting on, LeBron James. That's really all.
2: Mm-hmm.
0: Now all of a sudden you could end up with maybe not Kawhi Leonard and maybe Kawhi ends up back in LA based off whatever. Like, I can't tell you what's going to happen with the results of this investigation, but all of a sudden at the end of the day, when you got guys like Brandon Ingram, Grady Dick, obviously a bunch of first round picks and other picks that are swapped and, you know, to complete this trade, all of a sudden, you know, everyone might be on the outside looking in talking about, well, what do we do now?
2: Yeah, and this is from an NBA spokesman. This is via ESPN.com. There's no timetable for the conclusion of the NBA's probe, which is being performed by outside counsel, and says this is to be finalized in the upcoming weeks.
0: Right.
2: So that, I mean, weeks is very vague, you know. So I think it's a while. And to your point, there's still business to be done.
0: Right.
2: There's still trades, and there's even some free agents that are out there that are available. You know, if you're DeMar DeRozan, right, who's out there right now, who's a free agent, if you got Kawhi in Toronto, he might be like, hey, it'd be fun to go, you know, go back to Toronto. But if you don't, then he's like, I'm going to go somewhere else. Maybe it's Philly. Maybe it's Cleveland. Maybe it's, you know, a different spot. So this definitely throws a monkey wrench into everything. And then Brandon Ingram and Grady Dick, they get traded.
0: Right.
2: Did they start, you know, going to, or they start looking for places? I know Brandon Ingram already spent time in L.A. with the Lakers, but what, like, the, now they're kind of in a holding pattern, don't know what to do with their life.
0: Hey, well, I know Brandon Ingram's living his best life. The NBA just posted, Ingram courtside at Summer League with Glorilla. So, you know, he's like, hey, man, get back to me when this trade is wrapped, you know, and I can go on to my new team. Right, for now, I'm going to kick it in Vegas with Glow. We're going to kick it. We're going to have a good time, and we're going to watch what he believes is his new team, the Clippers, in action against the Kings as they're playing right now.
2: Yeah, he looks really sleepy in this video.
0: He looks sleepy all the time.
2: He looks
0: Brandon Ingram has always, for lack of better words, looked sleepy.
2: He does. He does all of the time.
0: That's what I'm saying.
2: This time, he looks sleepier than usual.
0: Well, it's legal to be sleepy in Vegas.
2: I'm gonna leave that alone.
0: That's what I'm saying.
2: Yeah,
0: the Clippers,
2: and the Raptors.
0: You are picking up what I'm laying down, and I'm picking up what you're laying down.
2: Yes.
0: Sleepy is a code word.
2: Yeah, and there are a lot of sleepy people in Vegas, right?
0: Exactly.
2: Because it's a city that never sleeps, or is that New York?
0: Vegas don't either.
2: It don't, yeah, it definitely don't. Yeah,
3: that's
2: Vegas
3: New York.
2: Okay, yeah.
0: Vegas don't either.
2: It don't, yeah. It don't. I don't. When I go to Las Vegas.
0: Exactly.
2: Yeah.
0: So, yeah, but Brandon Ingram always has that look on his face. But, again, I get it. I get it. So, well, I mean, it's just so much that goes into this. And it's just, to me, it's just kind of wild that it's been, what, 11 months at least?
2: It's been a long time.
0: Feels like early last season.
2: Yeah, it's been a long time.
0: Like, even before the season that it was
2: talked
0: about.
2: And to your point, it got quiet.
0: Yeah.
2: It got real, real quiet for a couple months. Mm-hmm. And I'm with you. I completely forgot about it. When they said Kawhi Leonard traded to the Toronto Raptors, I was like, oh, I was going back home, you know. And Aaron Goldhammer, who I do Hammer and Emmett with on Saturday mornings on ESPN Radio, 10 a.m. to 1 p.m., said, I wonder what's up with that case. I was like, oh, yeah, and I just immediately dismissed it right after that because he was the first person that actually brought it up. And then today it happened, and I was like, oh, that's still a thing? It's crazy.
0: Right, yeah, I thought it was a wrap. And so, again, it just feels like the way that the Clippers responded, saying that, you know, that this could only go through if the Raptors are willing to, you know, take on the risk, to me it feels like that they know something's on the way. And I don't even know what a penalty would be for something like this. I mean, I don't even want to speculate because I could be way underselling it or I might oversell it. Like, I have no clue.
2: Yeah, from a player standpoint, does that then void Kawhi's contract? Mm-hmm. Does he owe money back? You know, if there, could the money he already received, would there be some restitution?
0: I feel like it's going to be an organization thing. Like, an organization's going to get hit with maybe losing draft picks, maybe some kind of massive hit.
2: Yeah, I can see that.
0: You know what I mean? Like,
2: yeah. I think the player, I think Kawhi will be held accountable to a certain extent too, because it takes two to tangle.
0: It does. But I mean, if this is what the organization did, and if it's found out that in the investigation, the team said that we're going to give you this endorsement deal, this is what you got, this is our thing, I mean, I don't know how much you can hold that against Kawhi, because he just taking what the team gave him.
2: Yeah, but if you are aware that it's illegal, then you are culpable.
0: I don't know. You know, yeah, I don't want to speculate on if he has to pay something back, if he gets fined, if he gets, it's so rare and it's been so long that to me it just feels like that there's something here and we're going to see it sooner rather than later. We did see the first and second overall picks meet in Summer League. That's next here on Game Night on ESPN Radio.
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5: They're
3: coming in hot.
5: It's just hard for me to fathom, you know, given the fact that, hey, Larry Tannenbaum, who was sitting there in the front row as Kyle Lowry's number was retired the other day, the idea that he wouldn't be able to just get on the phone with Adam Silver and say, are we good to trade for Kawhi?
6: It is completely preposterous how this whole fiasco has unfolded to this point where, like, I feel bad for Raptors fans. All these Kawhi Leonard jerseys. My man Kolya Akyabo had to dig deep through his closet to find his number two jersey.
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6: 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Maybe they're nearing the end of it, and they're saying, the Clippers, you're good. 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
5: I mean, that would be hard to fathom as well.
6: It doesn't make any sense. 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

0: 56-52. Sacramento's top rookie, Darius Acuff, has 14 points in 19 minutes. The Clippers and the Raptors, their trade centered around Kawhi Leonard, will not be completed until the NBA investigation into whether the Clippers circumvented the salary cap is completed. The team announced that on Thursday. They said the trade could only be finalized if the Raptors ownership group assumes the risk of penalties related to Kawhi's contract that could theoretically result from the ongoing investigation. World Cup action, Mbappe and France, they move on after picking up the 2-0 victory over Morocco in the World Cup quarterfinal and will advance to the semifinals to take on the winner of Friday's quarterfinal between Belgium and Spain. Mbappe, who scored in the 60th minute after missing the first half penalty, left the game in the 77th minute with an ankle injury, but he said following, "I'm all good. I got a knock on the ankle, but it is all good." There are no concerns over Mbappe's ankles, but sources told ESPN. For more scores and analysis, check out ESPN.com and the all-new ESPN app. Coming up, more game night with Emmett Golden and me, Hugh Myers, here on ESPN Radio.
1: Coming up on the Friday edition of Unsportsmanlike with Chris Candy, Michelle Smallman, and me, Evan Cohen. LeBron watch continues. Are we getting any closer to finding out where he is going to go? And is he going to make the right decision for his legacy? 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
3: It's what we've been working for since I wanted to play basketball. 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I still got a lot more work to do.
4: He's a two-way player. He's physically mature. He's fiercely competitive.
5: A.J. Dabanza is the complete package. He is going to become the face of the Wizards. With Trae Young at the point, A.J. Dabanza on the wing, and if you do have a healthy Anthony Davis, that's a playoff team.
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0: 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I'm alongside Emmett Golden. I'm Q Myers, and Emmett Golden is the guy that used to pound his chest about his Cleveland Cavaliers being the Summer League champs.
1: Yeah.
0: So, you know, I know this is an event that's going on right now that is near and dear to your heart. Somebody's going to be the Summer League champs, and they're going to put their name right side alongside the Cleveland Cavaliers of 2023.
1: Look, they can never take it away from us. All right, 2023 Summer League champs. They got rings and everything. That
0: ring
1: night
0: bell,
1: after
0: man,
1: winning
0: ring
1: the what? Well, they can't.
0: This no, they absolutely
2: they can't take it away from you. Nobody wants it though.
1: Yeah. They, you tell me they're in the Cavs banner in the Thomas and Mack Center? Is that
0: no?
1: There
0: no.
1: isn't.
0: No.
1: Oh,
0: no.
1: Man, they got short
0: chance. Nobody even knows the Cavs competed in the Thomas and Mack Center.
3: Right. And then,
1: what?
3: Who can you name from that team 3 years later?
0: Boom.
1: That's a great question.
2: She got you.
3: I mean,
1: you know
3: I'm
1: what?
3: Really, like, I'm obviously, I'm trying to be a little funny, but I'm also kind
0: Pete
3: of curious.
0: You're very funny. I love it.
1: Pete Nance? I think Pete was on that team.
3: I don't know.
1: Yeah, I'm going with Pete Nance. That's what I'm going with. Was
0: well,
1: Jalen Tyson?
0: How are we gonna
1: Jaylen,
0: do this
1: no, Jalen was 24. Look, all I know is the Cavs won the Summer League Championship.
0: Well, I mean, that's you can't call matters. One name then. I mean, that doesn't
1: I
0: count.
1: I said Pete Nance.
0: So Sam Merrill, was he there?
1: Sam, if Sam was in Summer League, that's crazy because he'd been in the league for like 8 years.
3: Pete Nance was on that team.
1: Told you. You know I'm all about the Cavs
2: Anyone else?
1: Around here. No,
2: that's
1: nobody
2: what we
1: else.
2: Thought.
0: Sam Merrill was on the squad.
1: Really?
2: Yeah, Sam Merrill was.
1: They
2: yeah.
1: had my man Sam playing Summer League
0: yeah.
1: 3 years
0: yeah.
1: ago.
0: Yeah, sure. You don't remember Sharif Cooper? He was on the squad.
1: I do remember Sharif. I do.
0: There you go.
1: Yeah.
0: And hey, I'll tell you what though, they had some
1: Amani
0: cool
1: Bates.
0: Names. Khalifa was on the squad.
3: Right? Monty Bates was on the squad. Yeah.
0: Yep.
1: Yeah. Monty Bates.
0: Man,
1: yeah.
0: you had like it sounded like you had the homeboys from the block. Imani, Khalifa, Sharif,
1: yeah.
0: right? Hey, man, those are all
1: and
0: the homies, man. It sounds like Melvin DeVoe.
3: Yeah, so that sounds like a championship team.
0: I'm about to say, man, it sounds like Melvin DeVoe revamped.
1: Yeah, that's
0: I
1: the
0: like
1: championship
0: Devontae.
1: Squad right there. Yeah,
0: that's
1: we know
0: awesome.
1: What's going on.
0: Old Cedric, what about Cedric? You don't remember Ced?
1: I don't remember Ced.
0: See how
1: I
0: you are?
1: I don't remember Ced.
0: What
1: Cedric
0: about Wendell?
1: Sabonis,
0: you don't remember like Mr. Wendell? Wendell Green?
1: Nah, don't remember Wendell. Nah, see? Don't remember Wendell. But
0: see what kind listen. Of Cavs fan you are.
1: Hey,
0: don't remember
1: I named
0: the 2023
1: like three
0: Summer League
1: named two.
0: No, we named them.
1: I named Imani Bates and Pete Nance.
0: Okay, I'll give you that. But
3: I feel like Pete Nance was like a deep dig.
1: Yeah,
0: I think so too.
1: Right.

0: like that too. I feel like most of the names I rattled off could be a really good hip hop crew, and Pete was like the manager.
1: Yeah.
0: Pete was like, "Hey man, we playing the Thomas and Mac tonight."
1: Yeah, come on out. Hey, you know how, you know in Vegas they walk around, "Hey, you coming to the party later on tonight? Yeah, you coming to the game later? Let me say
2: here,
1: you."
2: Okay, here's the next $1 million question.
1: Right.
2: What team is Pete Nance on now?
3: Ooh.
1: Now, wow. Is it the Milwaukee Bucks or was it?
2: Wow, it's the Milwaukee Bucks.
0: Wow. All right, all
1: come
0: right.
1: Come on now. You know, I'm not new to this. I'm true to this.
2: Also, where was Pete Nance born?
1: He was born, I don't know if he was born in Cleveland. I know his father was.
2: He was born in Akron.
1: Yeah, his father played in Cleveland.
0: Now, you don't need LeBron, just bring Pete back.
1: And listen, Pete used to hoop when Larry Nance, Jr. was in Cleveland. Pete was playing in high school. That's also why I remember.
0: Jr. There you go. I do remember Larry Nance Jr. So, okay. Well, there you go. Hey, I ain't gonna question you the rest of the night.
1: Just saying, man.
0: No, the rest of the night, you get a pass. Okay. I'm not gonna question you.
1: But right? Monday, you'll be back at the shenanigans.
0: Absolutely. There's no doubt about that. But A.J. DeBonsa, he had a really good debut. Again, 27 points. He was the number one overall pick. Darren Peterson, number two overall pick. He played well. Also, 24 points on the night. 3 rebounds, 3 assists. But I mentioned the 9 fouls. They get extra fouls. Obviously, in summer league, nobody wants to see these guys foul out because development's all it's all about. Like, we're joking around. Mm-hmm. We're having a good time. But it's all about these guys getting their first taste of some NBA action. So let's hear from A.J. DeBonsa. He caught up with George Sedano following the game.
4: A.J., first things first. You guys were able to win a nail biter here. How did you pull it out?
5: It was good. I trusted my teammates. I was on the floor. I was trying to make some coaching adjustments to the sideline, telling them to play hard, hold the ball, and they got it done.
4: Speaking of which, we saw you weren't on the floor. What happened there?
5: Just some leg soreness. Nothing crazy. I'll be back.
4: Okay, excellent. The one thing that stood out to us, we talked about on the broadcast, you mentioned your teammates as well, how much joy you get when your teammates succeed. What comes into that?
5: I mean, it's a team game. There's 5 guys on the court. I think it's fun to play when everybody's eating, not just when one guy's killing.
4: All right, now let's talk about you, because you did kill enough too today. 27 points, ties a summer league record for a number one pick in their debut with Blake Griffin. So pretty good company, I would say. What about tonight? What was going and working for you?
5: I haven't played in like 4 months. I haven't played since March 10th. I got bounced out the first round, so I decided to get out there and just hoop.
4: And then lastly here, your experience thus far at summer league to this point.
5: I mean, it's been great. I mean, we had the rookie transition last night, seeing all the rookies come together. And I watched a couple games. It's been great.
4: I lied. I do have one more. Obviously, 1 versus 2. Yeah. You've had so many games against Peterson High School, now college, now the pro level. You'll have many more, I presume. And just what that experience was like.
5: I mean, it's great. Every time I played against him, it's a battle. He always comes out to compete. He beat me 3 times previous. That was my first win. I was about to come out on top.
1: Yeah, and look, he came out on top tonight and played extremely well. And it's good run to be in that environment because there's obviously hype and everybody wants to see these two play against each other. But Q, when he was asked about, hey, what happened there? You kind of left the game. He said, oh, leg soreness, but I'm going to be all right. I thought to myself, I don't think we're going to see a whole lot more of A.J. DeBonsa in the summer league.
0: No, I don't think so either. And I kind of attribute a lot of that leg soreness to the fact, like he said, I hadn't played in 4 months.
1: Yeah.
0: Right? He got bounced in the first round. So I think that has something to do with it. But when you come out and your first performance is 27 points, I don't think you need to go out there and do too much more.
1: Yeah, 26 minutes. Yeah.
0: Yeah. I mean, maybe one more game, maybe two. And that's usually how it goes with the guys that are the top picks. They don't sit there and play. You know, they're not trying to win that championship. They're just trying to get the taste. They're trying to get a little bit of burn. I'm sure that they're all excited when their NBA veteran teammates are courtside watching and, you know, the coaches are watching. They're not allowed to coach, right? It's other coaches from the organization that are actually doing that. I just looked up. It's funny, and I saw Jeff Van Gundy who's sitting in the stands, and you can see coaches can't help themselves. So he's motioning to the, you know, he's like, no, go back, do this. He can't help himself. He's part of the Clippers organization, but they're not allowed to be on the bench. So they have assistants, you know, out there that are the head coach, and they're getting experience. And that's the other thing that a lot of people don't realize. A lot of these coaches get their first taste of being the head coach as well when they go to summer league and they get to coach these teams.
1: Yeah, and it's a great opportunity for them too. So that's really what summer league is all about. Just kind of getting, it's about the top picks getting their feet wet. It's about young men trying to fight to get in the NBA and even for the coaching staff to get some reps. So, I love Summer League, watch it every year. I gotta get out there. I usually leave before Summer League starts when we go, out there in the summer. So, I gotta get out there, man. Maybe we'll take a plane full of Cleveland fans out to the Summer League.
0: There you go. You can celebrate. It could be like, the Cavaliers celebrated their anniversary of winning their
1: right.
0: NBA championship. Maybe the Cavaliers, they can come celebrate their anniversary.
2: 2028, big trip out to Vegas to celebrate the 5-year anniversary
1: it's
2: of going the Cleveland
1: down.
2: Cavaliers.
0: There you
1: it's
0: go. And they can have their ringleader, Emmett Golden, who was on this fine program. Like, man, Emmett was cutting for them that night. I will never forget that night. You were talking about ordering a t-shirt, everything.
1: All
0: you were ready
1: it.
0: To roll.
1: Yeah, I couldn't find any. They sold out.
0: No, they didn't have any.
1: It wasn't a t-shirt to be bought. It was they had 7 of them to give to a couple players, and that was about it.
0: Yeah, you know, I mentioned the veteran players that are out there, and I think for the Wizards, it was pretty cool to see, you know, obviously A.J. DeBonta in action, but to see Trae Young courtside, to see, you know, Anthony Davis courtside, especially with the questions on is Anthony Davis going to stay in Washington? Is he going to get traded? Is he going to end up with LeBron somewhere? And so to see him out there support his teammates, just like we saw Brandon Ingram out there supporting his Clipper teammates, right? I mean, it's really... And I've heard this from players that they like to look up and see those veterans, especially when it's the stars, and they're sitting there watching the action of the young guys coming up.
1: Yeah, it's cool. And what's also cool is a lot of guys that are out there get together and then they hoop together. You know, I know there was, as we were joking about the Cavs, winning the Summer League Championship that year, the entire squad was out there and during the day they go get some work in, you know, so, team building and team bonding is always a plus. You see a lot of that out there in Vegas as well.
0: Yeah, so I don't know how much more DeBonta. I don't even know how much more Darren Peterson you're going to see. Again, those are the top 2 picks. Right now, Darius Acuff Jr., he's in action for the Sacramento Kings going up against the Clippers. He's got 14 points. He's a guy I'm excited about. I really am excited about. I like what he did last year at Arkansas. I know Sacramento's a tough team to turn around, but I think if you're going to have a dude that can really help get it done from the guard position, that guy, Darius Acuff Jr., is that guy.
1: Yeah, I feel like he's gonna, be really good and then end up somewhere else. Cause it feels like ever since the Chris Webber, Peja, Doug Christie, that group Sacramento Kings left, they haven't been able to keep any stars. Any of their good players all seem to get traded or leave.
0: That's many, many, many moons ago.
1: Yes.
0: When you start bringing up those names of the past. He's Emmett Golden. I'm Q Myers. We're not going to talk about the past. We'll talk about the future. Summer League rolls on in Vegas, and as we do as well, it's game night here on ESPN Radio on the all-new ESPN app.
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0: J.J. Devonta versus Derek Peterson, number one versus number two, Wizards and Jazz, with Washington getting the 94-88 victory. It's game night here on ESPN Radio, the all-new ESPN app, SiriusXM Channel 80, and tune in. 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He's Emmett Golden. I'm Q Myers. Joining us now from the Thomas and Mack is ESPN NBA reporter Om Young Masuk. And Om, thanks so much for your time. We do appreciate you. And Om, want to get into the game, but I was schooling these guys on your shoe game and how great your shoe game is. So I got to ask, Summer League debut today, what shoes are you rocking right now?
1: It's too hot, man. You know, I'm not even going to lie. I was worried about bringing some nice kicks and seeing them melt on the pavement as I walk into the arena, because it is like 115 degrees outside. And you know, people laugh at me because when I go to games, I take two pairs of shoes oftentimes, because some of these shoes I'm wearing, I try to wear a new pair of shoes almost every game I go to, like during the regular season, because I just have so many. But there's so many shoes I haven't worn. And a lot of them are from like 2010, and I pull them out of the box, and some of them fall apart at the arena because I never used them out of the box, and that's a lesson learned. So I was afraid of bringing some shoes here, so I just went and decided, you know, I'm just going to wear some Prestos, comfortable, keep me, you know, cool, and hopefully they just don't melt when I'm walking into the arena.
2: Hey, off top, I respect the shoe. As soon as you said it, because only real shoe people who care about shoes don't want their shoes to melt, right? You know, the fact that was a genuine concern of yours, I know you're a real sneakerhead.
0: Right.
1: It's a real shoe people problem. By the way, speaking of the shoes, what did y'all think of the Vance's kicks? He told me today, I got to spend time with him behind the scenes, and he's wearing like these GTs, like these like new models. But they're not his. They did have his logo on him. He made sure to tell me they're not his, and he's going to debut another colorway of the same shoe on Sunday. But to me, they look like almost like a hybrid of Penny's like foam posits. Mm-hmm. They're like this metallic silver, like a little wavy on the sides. And I think they look nice.
2: Oh, yeah, they look crazy.
0: Yeah.
2: They look crazy.
0: They got a little flavor to them. That is for sure. Om Young Masuk is with us here, ESPN NBA reporter on game night on ESPN Radio on the ESPN app. Well, you mentioned him, A.J. Devonta, 27 points, left the game late, had a little leg soreness. What did you think of the debut for the number one overall pick?
1: Look, I think I watched him in shoot around today, and I during his warm-up, and, you know, it's like he missed a lot of shots that were off the front rim. And this is his first game that he's played since March, since he was in the tournament. And I was like, well, he can't be tired because he had played some, you know, maybe he was a little nervous. I'm not quite, but he didn't look nervous. He told me he didn't feel nervous. So, you know, I think he just lost shots that he normally is used to making, but he still flashed all the potential that makes you realize he's the number one overall pick. His first basket, he scores on this, like he drives left with his left hand, switches hands and scores on a right-handed reverse layup in traffic. The first thing you notice about him is his size. He's 6'9". He's long. He's athletic. You saw him like basically drive through two Utah Jazz defenders, then dunk on another one, and he was fouled. And he told me he was fouled twice on that play, and the only thing he could do was punch it in. And he actually lost the ball. He went in for a two-handed dunk, lost the ball in the air, and still got it back and dunked it and then flexed. So there were definitely signs, you know, he flashed signs of why he was the number one overall pick. And certainly there was motivation on both ends to show out in this game, because they knew all eyes were on them. Darren Peterson said on draft night, look, it'll always be in the back of my mind that I didn't go number one. And I asked AJ this morning, how did you feel about Darren saying that? Does that motivate you? And he was like, it'll always be in the back of my mind that it's in the back of his mind that he didn't go number one, is what he said to me. And so, you know, he's like, I have to find my motivation too. And he said that when they've gone up against each other in the past, it's always been a great setting. And he said Darren had gotten the better of him twice in high school and once in college, and tonight AJ came out on top.
2: Did you think there was any nerves from Darren Peterson? He had 8 turnovers. This is summer league, not a big deal at all. But did you think he had some nerves?
1: I think a little bit. You know, look, I mean, he was double teamed a little bit too. He had a quiet first half. You can certainly see though the signs of why he's so good and makes things look effortless. There were two plays early on. He missed both threes, but he did a sidestep to elude his defender. And it was just like in an instant, he had space to shoot. I'm not saying it's like Steph Curry or like even like old James Harden, but he can create his own shot, and you can see that why he's gifted in that area. I think there was one point early on he drew huge oohs from the crowd where basically he got a Wizards defender off of his feet just stumbling backwards into the paint, and he just couldn't finish the three tonight. He missed that three. And there were a few moments on both sides. AJ as well, same thing. He basically was able to shrug off a defender, had a wide open three with a move, and then missed the shot. I think both of them missed a lot of shots tonight that we kind of expected to hit. If they hit those shots, tonight's duel would have gone to another level. And I say that with AJ finishing with 27 points and Peterson had what? I think 24 points.
3: Yeah.
1: So they could have had much better games. And I still say that people were not disappointed. I talked to a couple of executives tonight who were just like, yeah, you can see why both of these guys are studs.
0: We'll close out with this. We got about a minute left. What did you think about the end when Derek Peterson had that real strong push off? Looked like he was a little frustrated at the end.
1: Yeah, I mean, I think Peterson, you know, he talked afterwards about being double teamed, and he's like, look, I'm used to it. That obviously was like, you know, probably the Wizards game plan is what he was saying of how they would slow him down. I think on the other side, the Wizards were like, you know, I talked to Wizards owner Ted Leontis at halftime, and he basically was like, you know, hey, we were wondering, like, you know, would they try to come out and show him up, and this is going to be a big game? Would AJ try to do too much? And, you know, the Wizards were happy with how things went. So I think tonight's just the first, you know, preview of things to come between these two guys. It's only going to get better. And I don't think tonight they disappointed. While I said that I still think they can make shots they missed tonight, I think they feel that way. I think that'll come. I think they still kind of gave a glimpse of a taste of things to come.
0: Yeah, I'll tell you, I was entertained by what I saw from the first game and look forward to it. Hopefully we see a little bit more action before they get shut down. Well, fantastic stuff. Thanks so much. Don't let your shoes melt, but thanks for the time this evening here on game night.
1: All right. Thanks, guys.
0: Thank you. Young-Masuk right here with us, ESPN NBA reporter on game night on ESPN Radio on the all-new ESPN app. My man said he has shoes that he ain't taken out the box since 2010.
2: He said, I wear a new pair of shoes to every – there's 82 games.
0: I know.
2: All right? 82 games.
0: That's why I couldn't believe y'all didn't know about my man's shoe game.
2: I didn't know. You don't know what you don't know.
0: Here to learn you. That's what I do, and that's what I'm here for. But no, man, you know, the first day of action, the Kings and Clippers at 78-64 right now in the fourth quarter. You know, that's going on. Darius Acuff still has 14 points, but, this is a nice little taste, man. Once the NBA, the regular season and the playoffs are over, get to see a little bit of action in Summer League. I always think it's a lot of fun.
2: Yeah, no doubt. It's, you're seeing the future. There's even some guy, probably multiple guys that we never heard of in this moment that are going to go on and make an all-star team in the NBA playing, out there in Vegas.
0: Absolutely. That's what's going down. It will continue to roll on and will continue to roll on. He's Emmett Golden. I'm Q Myers, Sports Center all night. That's coming up next here on ESPN Radio, the all-new ESPN app, SiriusXM Channel 80, and tune in.
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18: 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High fly ball. Right field. Belayed back on the track at the wall. Gone! It is a home run. A two-run shot.
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19: Well, Toronto winters may be cold, but that is not why we're seeing a freeze on the Kawhi Leonard trade talks. The LA Clippers, Toronto Raptors trade centered around the two-time finals MVP. It's on pause. That's at least until the NBA investigation is into whether or not the Clippers circumvented the salary cap is complete.
20: The Raptors and Clippers were set to have a trade call to finalize the deal that sent Kawhi Leonard back to Toronto for Brandon Ingram, Grady Dick, and draft assets. But the league, I'm told, ended up delaying that call and now has decided that the teams will not be moving forward unless the Raptors assume the risk of potential outcomes that come from that investigation. We still don't have a timeline for that investigation. Adam Silver said about a month ago that it could be wrapped up soon. It still has not been. And so over the last several weeks, the Clippers have engaged with multiple teams around Kawhi Leonard trade talks. None of those teams operated with any restriction that they would be dealing with any fallout after a deal being completed for Kawhi Leonard. But now that the Raptors and Clippers were set to finalize this deal, do the trade call with the NBA has essentially paused that conversation until the end of their investigation. The Raptors decide today that they will not be assuming the risk of any discipline or any other fallout that could happen with Kawhi Leonard.
19: That's ESPN senior NBA insider Shams Charania. The NBA's investigation into the Clippers is focused on whether they circumvented the salary cap by funneling money into Leonard through his $28 million endorsement deal with Aspiration.
11: I give the league credit, at least as far as giving the Raptors a heads up, because remember, we went through this with Terry Rozier. Miami and Charlotte make a trade for Terry Rozier. He had been investigated. There was no wrongdoing. The Heat trade for him, and then he is basically suspended for the year, and they had given up a draft pick here. It's a story that's going to continually develop here. Hopefully, as Shams said, this is 10 months in.
21: Right.
11: Hopefully, we're going to get some closure pretty soon on this investigation.
19: That's ESPN NBA insider Bobby Marks on NBA Today. Now, the Clippers, in a statement to ESPN, said that the trade, quote, can only be finalized if the Raptors ownership group assumes the risk of penalties related to Kawhi's contract that could theoretically result from the ongoing investigation. Now, did they do their homework? Harry Douglas, host of Freddie and Harry, weighs in.
15: Yeah, I'm going to point to the front office. You have to make sure that you cross your T's and dot your I's before you acquire a player like Kawhi Leonard. And I get it. He was there previous in 2019. He won an NBA championship on your roster and was everything that you expected him to be before he went to the Los Angeles Clippers. But man, you don't want to get penalized for the sins of someone else. I don't think that's fair to the Toronto Raptors, but you should have thought about that before you traded for him.
19: So now it's wait and see. And speaking of waiting, the whole league waiting to see where LeBron James will play next season. Does Cleveland have the edge? Here's Brian Windhorst on First Take.
22: What I suspect that is going to be important to him is that he is going to be able to get through the regular season without having to go to extraordinary measures, without having to play 38 minutes a game, without having to take 25 shots. I think Philly can make a compelling case that they would not tax him too much and he could save his body for the postseason and he can build up to the postseason. Philly can make a strong case to do that, but so can Cleveland. Cleveland has a build-out just as strong as Philly, and they are home. And, I mean, that's what everybody out there is worried about, is they're trying to make a compelling case. Can anybody make the compelling case that's more compelling on the roster than Cleveland and more compelling on the home front than Cleveland? The teams out there that I've talked to are skeptical. They don't know for sure, but they're skeptical.
19: Is Cleveland the front runner? Do they have the most compelling case? Well, Brian Windhorst seems to think so, but one of those teams also playing in that waiting game, the Philadelphia 76ers. Unsportsmanlike's Chris Canty on why maybe they could tip the scales.
23: Bob Myers is the one that's above him. That's a part of the process in doing the hiring. And we like how the chips have fallen for the Sixers. So if you're LeBron James, that's something to pay attention to. I do believe that the Jaylen Brown trade is one of those moves that makes LeBron sit back and seriously consider playing for a team in what will be his farewell tour years that he hasn't already worn a jersey for.
19: Well, the Sixers recently landed their own big fish in Jaylen Brown, switching up from the Celtics to the Sixers. But is that going to be enough to tip the scales for LeBron James? Well, here's 76ers president of basketball operations, Mike Gansey, on how Jaylen is feeling after making that big move.
24: You know, I think for Jaylen, it's been such a shock, you know, getting traded to his rival, I guess. He's just still trying to take it all in, but I think with each growing day, he's excited, and obviously excited about the group we've got and some of the other additions we've added. But, I think Jaylen too, he's just like, listen, I'm going to get in the gym with Joel here soon. Like, I'm going to push him. I'm going to get him right. You know, it's going to be a big season for all of us. Like, he's going to bring some championship habits, attitude, toughness to us that, you know, I know the city of Philly loves. And, you know, it's like music to my ears, you know, listening to him and talking to him. And he's really, really fired up for the season to come up.
19: That was Mike Gansey on 97.5 The Fanatic, speaking about Jaylen Brown and how he's feeling after making that move from the Celtics to the Sixers. So they'll see if that big fish can be used to reel in an even bigger one in LeBron. The front office made their pitch. Plus, there's a unique way that other teams are trying to catch LeBron's attention. I've got that coming up later in the show. Now we've got a World Cup update brought to you by Gusto. 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Well, France is on to its third consecutive World Cup semifinal 2-0 win over Morocco. Kylian Mbappe, he just keeps topping himself, broke the scoreless tie in the 60th minute for his 20th goal on the World Cup stage. That's in 20 World Cup games. The second player to reach that mark after Argentina's Lionel Messi. He's got 21. Now, Mbappe has already matched his previous World Cup goal output with 8, and he's not done either. Here's ESPN soccer analyst Craig Burley on ESPN FC.
0: Even though he's got a great supporting cast at France, he's doing the bulk of the work at France. In terms of work, I mean scoring the goals and doing stuff like that. But he looks to me a different player in terms of his, from the World Cup 4 years ago, he looks a player who's more willing to put a shift in.
1: Sure. Mm-hmm.
0: He looked like a player in Qatar that thought he didn't have to do anything to help his teammates and he was just going to do it when they won the ball. He was going to do his thing. And that kind of cost him a little bit at times. To me, he looks like a guy who he knows they lost that World Cup. And he wants to make amends here. And he knows that he's going to have to roll his sleeves up a little bit and be part of the team a little bit more than he was.
19: And it's a two-horse race for the Golden Boot right now. Mbappe and Messi, they each have 8 goals so far on the tournament. But just how good is this French team? We'll take it from a former member, 1998 national team member and ESPN soccer analyst, Frank Leboeuf.
2: I'm wondering right now if it's not the best French team ever right now.
1: Yeah.
2: Because they are...
4: Coming from you, Frank, that says a lot.
2: No, but that says a lot, of course, you know, because I'm very proud of what we achieved in 98, but... Everywhere, and they are classy, and they work hard together, and they have every tools needed to win a World Cup. They perfect everywhere, even in the attitude. They great. They humble. They work hard, but they accept the decision of the referees. They respect the opponents. Really, that team impresses me a lot.
19: Possibly the best ever. And it was only a few days ago that we were wondering if the United States men's national team would play to their best ever finish. As it is, though, the World Cup marches on without the U.S. and the issues for Team USA, they persist.
21: We have good enough athletes on the field. Our athletes look just like their athletes of all these teams competing. It's a micro skill sport. It's not about the NFL combine or how fast you run a 40-yard dash. It's about balance and spatial awareness and decision-making. Lionel Messi's 5'7". It's how you can be 6'4", 230, and you can't outdrive Rory McIlroy, let alone beat him around the green. It's much more of a skill than just pure athleticism. So it's really the training that our young people are getting, particularly from ages 5 to 13 or 14, when there are some academies set up through MLS to develop the best players. And I think that's where we're lacking, both through pay for play and the mentality of what the goal is of youth sports in this country as it's been professionalized and capitalized on, across all sports.
19: That was Dan Wetzel, ESPN senior writer on Get Up, on why the U.S. men's national team may be still struggling to keep up with the English teams. He mentioned it towards the end there, starting with the youth programs. Hercules Gomez, ESPN soccer analyst, also on Get Up, goes a bit deeper into starting early.
25: I am a product of youth soccer in America as well. I'm also very fortunate that I had a benefactor. I had somebody cutting out a check so I could play because my family couldn't afford it. Youth soccer in America is a multi-billion-dollar business. Major League Soccer has been around for 30 years, but not all 30 of those years have had MLS academies. They've had them for the better part of a decade. And within those MLS academies, you start at a certain age. You don't start at the grassroots level, the 5 to 12. You got to go in there earlier because in the United States, this is a business. The rest of the world, their clubs, their professional teams, are who funds these academies at a grassroots level. That doesn't happen here. In a country of almost 340 million, you have 30 MLS clubs. You need more.
19: And looking ahead to the quarterfinal matchups this weekend, Belgium plays Spain 3 p.m. on Friday, Norway and England, that's 5 p.m. on Saturday, and Argentina against Switzerland, 9 p.m. on Saturday. All those times are Eastern. You're listening to SportsCenter All Night on ESPN Radio. I'm Gabrielle Lucevero. The New York Yankees will get new information on Aaron Judge during the All-Star break. General Manager Brian Cashman said Thursday that Judge will have his fractured right rib re-imaged, which should provide a clear timeline for his return. The Yankees are 15-9 since Judge last played on May 31st. Jeff Passan, ESPN senior MLB insider, weighed in on how the Yankees are reconciling with Judge out of the lineup.
1: The Yankees' offense has fallen apart over the last few weeks as Aaron Judge has been out. And news came today that they're planning on re-imaging his first right rib, which has been fractured and which has kept him out over the All-Star break. It's going to give the Yankees a much better sense of how long they're going to be without their captain. And more than that, what the trade deadline is going to look like for them. Because if Aaron Judge is out for a longer period of time, perhaps that's the area where they focus on. If not, if they know they're going to be getting him back sooner than later, then they could be looking for more pitching, perhaps bullpen help as they go down the stretch. Regardless, today was the first time in 20 games that the New York Yankees scored more than 5 runs. They went 5-15 over that stretch. So it's clear, whether it's from Aaron Judge or someone else, they need help on offense.
19: And they got to get that offense from somewhere. Yankees at Tampa Bay Rays this afternoon.
18: Runner goes. High fly ball. Right field. Belayed back on the track at the wall. Gone. It is a home run. A 2-run shot. Rice is stopping at second, but the umpire has signaled home run. So enjoy the route. A 2-run shot for Rice, and the Yankees lead 4-1.
19: Ben Rice opened up a 4-1 Yankees lead over the AL East leading Tampa Bay Rays, and he wasn't done either.
18: Well, that's going to get in a run, and maybe more. It gets in 3 runs. A 3-run home run for Rice. His second homer of the game. He has 5 ribbies, and the Yankees have some breathing room.
19: That was Rice's 4th career multi-home run game, his first of the season, and he now has a career-high 28 home runs. He had 26 last year, and he finishes the day with a great outing. Yankees win 12-4 over Tampa Bay. They are 4 games behind for the top of the American League East. Well, coming up, the debate over Caitlin Clark continues, even if she's not on the court. We've got news around the WNBA when SportsCenter All Night returns.
3: 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I think houses should burn. Really? Should we start with yours? You idiot.
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3: We're back.
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20: There are too many people who apparently only watch highlights, only watch sound bites, only hear sound bites, or look on socials and see clips. They think that's the whole context of what's going on. And it's ridiculous. It's okay to do your homework. Let me school you guys on something, and you ladies too. It is okay to look at the whole entire picture. I don't know what the end game is here, but the end game is it's not helping Caitlin Clark. It's not helping the WNBA. And there are going to be plenty of fans who are like, look, why are we watching this if that's how you feel? That you're not helping anybody by an agenda that's not even hidden. It is wide open.
19: Freddie Coleman, host of Freddie and Harry, on Caitlin Clark and the fever that just will never be sweat out. The debate reignited just about 2 weeks ago with the Indiana Fever Phoenix Mercury game. Well, those two teams back at it again tonight, this time in Phoenix. Caitlin Clark not in the lineup, but it's someone else coming up clutch.
30: With the Fever trailing by one, it's Mitchell's opportunity. Mitchell tries and runs, and it finished! Kelsey Mitchell clutch gives the Fever the lead.
19: Kelsey Mitchell with 25 seconds to play puts the Fever ahead 90-89. They hang on to win 92-89. She finished with 29 points on 10 for 22 shooting. She was 3 of 6 from outside. Elsewhere in the W, the Aces and the Portland Fire, a new WNBA expansion team, and Asia Wilson doing what she does.
31: We have 3 games in 4 days is what this trip has started as Asia gets her 32nd points of the game. And now some substitutions coming in.
19: Asia Wilson, 32 points, 10 rebounds. Jackie Young also with a double-double, 19 points, 11 assists. Las Vegas Aces beat the Portland Fire 88-80. And that was Wilson's return after she missed 3 games with a right leg injury and scored 10 of Las Vegas's opening 20 points. The Atlanta Dream, they beat the Seattle Storm 89-78. And then we go to the NBA Summer League.
32: Sabonso, 3 on the timer. Takes it. What a moment. Finish. On the number 1 pick, AJ DeBarnsa.
19: It was a 1-2 in the NBA Summer League. The 2026 top draft pick and AJ DeBarnsa making his Summer League debut with Washington against the number 2 overall pick, Darren Peterson and Utah. Now, Peterson finished with 24 points on 6 of 18 shooting, while DeBarnsa, 27-7 for 18 from the floor.
0: AJ, first things first, you guys were able to win a nail biter here. How did you pull it out?
1: It was good. I trusted my teammates. I wasn't on the floor. I was trying to make some coaching adjustments to the sideline, telling them to play hard, hold the ball, and they got it done.
0: Speaking of which, we saw you weren't on the floor. What happened there?
1: Just some leg soreness, nothing crazy. I'll be back.
0: Okay, excellent. The one thing that stood out to us, we talked about on the broadcast, you mentioned your teammates as well, how much joy you get when your teammates succeed. What comes into that?
1: I mean, it's a team game. There's five guys on the court. I think it's fun to play when everybody's eating, not just when one guy's killing.
0: All right, now let's talk about you, because you did kill enough too today. 27 points ties a summer league record for a number one pick in their debut with Blake Griffin. So pretty good company, I would say. What about tonight? What was going and working for you?
1: I haven't played in like 4 months. I haven't played since March 10th. I got bounced out the first round, so I decided to get out there and just hoop.
0: And then lastly here, your experience thus far at summer league to this point.
1: I mean, it's been great. I mean, we had the rookie transition last night, seeing all the rookies come together. And I watched a couple games. It's been great.
0: I lied. I do have one more. Obviously, one versus two. Yep. You've had so many games against Peterson High School, now college, now the pro level. You'll have many more, I presume. And just what that experience was like.
1: I mean, it's great. Every time I played against him, it's a battle. He always comes out to compete. He beat me 3 times previous. That was my first win. I was glad to come out on top.
19: Peterson said it's always in the back of his mind that he didn't go number one overall. And DeBanza said it's always in the back of his mind that it's in the back of Peterson's mind. So we could go on this forever. You're listening to SportsCenter All Night. I'm Gabrielle Lucevero.
0: That's it.
2: So much moving. 2-6-2-1-6-7-6.
4: This dramatic battle goes to Carolina Mahova, and she will play for the Wimbledon Championship.
19: The final American woman bounced from Wimbledon. Coco Gauff fell in a third set tiebreaker to Czechia's Carolina Mahova. Gauff had a match point at 9-8 in the tiebreak, but she missed an easy drop shot. Here's what she had to say after the match.
6: I mean, as much painful as it is from the outside, I mean, I think about I was down 7-4 in the second round, and I'm here in the semis. I had a point on my racket at a tournament. I don't know, didn't think it would be this year I would make the semis. So it's not a painful story. I think, you know, thousands of people would love to lose the semifinals at Wimbledon on match point. This is something I would love to experience again, for sure. No, but I think that it'll make my next moment when I win a match like this even sweeter. I mean, I had a match earlier this year. I saved 6 match points. So it's just one of those days where it just didn't go my way and somebody had to lose. And unfortunately, it was me today.
19: So for the first time in 20 years, two players from the same country will face each other in the women's finals. Back then, it was Serena and Venus Williams. Now it's Czechia's Linda Noskova and Carolina Mahova.
13: First of all, it sounds really nice to be in a final. Honestly, it was such a big fight. It was roller coaster. As you said, you're up and down. In 10 seconds, you have a match point, then you match point down. It's no time to think, but very nerve-wracking. I was, you know, I don't know. I don't even know what I'm saying. I'm really kind of shaking and trying to sink it in, but the atmosphere here, indescribable. Thank you, everyone who came and supported us.
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3: 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All these Kawhi Leonard jerseys. My man Kolya Akyabo had to dig deep through his closet to find his number 2 jersey.
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3: 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Maybe they're nearing the end of it, and they're saying, the Clippers, you're good. 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
19: All right, Wimbledon, the ladies' final at the All England Club will be, well, an all-Czechia matchup. Karolina Muchová will meet Linda Noskova, both from Czechia. In the World Cup, France is on to its third consecutive semi-final, defeating

0: $28 million endorsement deal with Aspiration. Now, the Clippers in a statement said that they can only finalize that trade if the Raptors ownership is willing to take on the risk of penalties related to Kawhi's contract that could theoretically result from the ongoing investigation. Janae Aglumake, ESPN NBA analyst, she says good on the NBA.
1: The silver lining is that at least there's some accountability for this to be over, so people choose whether or not they assume the responsibility in the conversations with Kawhi, because you don't want this to continue to linger 10 months, 11, 12, we're at a year mark. And so I see this more so as accountability for all sides to put this to bed, because this was one of those stories that followed the Clippers and followed Kawhi, and I think this is finally the level to say, all right, let's make sure this is addressed before anything else happens.
0: No surprise, not everyone is a fan. Danny Green, ESPN NBA analyst on NBA Today.
2: I'm not a fan of it. Obviously, I know the league has to do what it's supposed to do, like what it needs to do. I hope this ends quicker, because this is really putting a damper on a homecoming for Kawhi. And you see him at Kyle Lowry's, you know, retirement. Shout out to Kyle Lowry. He deserves all the flowers in the world, because he's one of the greatest teammates I've ever had. He's a great player, had a hell of a tenure. But Kawhi's happy. He's at home. City is buzzing. They all love him. Everybody's excited that he's back in Toronto. And now you have this news. So I'm not a fan of it. I know the league has to do what they're supposed to do, but hopefully they can close this up sooner than later so that we can, you know, have Kawhi back in Toronto, you know, sooner than later.
0: So that domino was on its way to falling. It's standing still right now, but the biggest domino yet to fall: where will LeBron James play basketball next season? Now everyone is making their sales pitch.
3: If he was here, I'd say I honestly believe this is your best chance to win. You have to decide all the other things that are equally important, because it's his life, right? He has to play. He has to face the scrutiny of his decision that'll have people say, you should have done this or should have done that. They'll criticize him for whatever, which is his life. So he's been through all that. What I would just say is, if it's about winning, let's talk about this team, because you can win here in Philadelphia.
0: And this team he's talking about, that's Sixers president Bob Myers on the Game Over podcast this week. He's making his pitch in the LeBron James sweepstakes, but if you want to be heard, well, there's a specific way that seems to be getting through. Here's Shams Charania, ESPN senior NBA insider on NBA Today.
4: Some of the leading suitors for LeBron James, whether that's a Golden State, Cleveland, Miami, Minnesota, Philadelphia, some of them have been able to send a voice note to LeBron James via Rich Paul. So whether it's an owner, a president, or a general manager, being able to record a voice note, I'm told, send it to Rich Paul, and that makes its way to LeBron James. This is just a part of LeBron James's process of studying as he makes the decision. And it's unclear whether Cleveland or Miami have been among the teams that have sent a voice note to LeBron via Rich Paul. Again, they kind of don't need to. They already had him in their buildings in the recent past.
0: Voice notes next. It'll be carrier pigeons out to find him on the golf course. All right, you are listening to SportsCenter All Night on ESPN Radio with Gabrielle Luce-Severo. So here we go. World Cup, United States eliminated. Christian Pulisic, he sustained a bone bruise and a microfracture in his lower leg, and he's going to be sidelined for several weeks. He had an x-ray and an MRI on Tuesday. Now, Pulisic sustained that injury 7 minutes into the second half of the Americans' 4-1 round of 16 defeat against Belgium. He attempted to take a shot on goal, and it did not work out for him. Here's what Craig Burley, ESPN soccer analyst, has to say about Christian Pulisic's lackluster showing in the World Cup.
5: And I get it. He's had a tough tournament because he started well, got injured, hasn't really found his flow again, ends the tournament the way he pretty much started, is injured. But the pile on to an individual is way over the top. It's like if Christian Pulisic had a great tournament, the US would have gone all the way. That's kind of how the talk is. And I get it. He has a responsibility, and he didn't come into this tournament to try and be under par or play badly. But to me, if I was Christian Pulisic, I would be big time annoyed, because it seems to me it's almost a personal attack on an individual rather than an analysis of the football that's gone before. Because if it's an analysis of the football, you could go through pretty much the whole team and say, well, he had a bad game, he had a bad game, the goalkeeper made a mistake.

0: Serginho Dest had a terrible game, letting balls bounce in the box, all that sort of stuff. But it seems that he has been painted up there as the poster boy.
1: And looking ahead to quarterfinal matchups this weekend, Belgium takes on Spain, 3 p.m. on Friday. Norway against England, 5 p.m. Saturday. Argentina and Switzerland, 9 p.m. on Saturday. But if you're a fan of an upset and you want to know who is on upset watch, here's Kevin Egan, ESPN FC host.
2: I think Norway are infectious. What Erling Haaland is doing is capturing the imagination of young kids around the world. My seven-year-old all of a sudden is obsessed with Erling Haaland and everything he brings to the game and his personality. But they've got something about them where they feel like they can play anybody and go toe-to-toe and beat them. And in England, I'm waiting for them to play a more expansive style of football. They're good defensively, but I think they're beatable. I really think they are beatable, and I think Norway are the team to do it.
1: And that's Norway. They're going to need a bigger boat. So in the first matchup, France beat Morocco 2-0. Is there anyone, though, in this field who can beat France? Alejandro Moreno, ESPN FC analyst.
3: If everybody is at their best that are left in this tournament, they're all at their best. Mm-hmm. Best level possible from all of them. France is better than all of them. Mm. However, I did pick Spain ahead of the tournament.
4: Yes, you did.
3: And I am going to tell you, the one team that I think can get the best of France is Spain. Why is that? Because I think Spain is the one team that can take the ball away from France. Because of their quality of possession, they can break the rhythm of France. They can slow them down. They can get those guys, Dembele, and Mbappe, and Barcola, and Olise, and all these talented guys, they can't do anything if they don't have the ball. And I think Spain can do that to France. Will they do that? Different conversation, but they're the one team that I think can deny France.
1: France will wait to see how things shake out. Again, Belgium against Spain. That's 3 p.m. this afternoon. You're listening to SportsCenter All Night on ESPN Radio. Well, we do have the All-Star break set to pause things for a moment next week. Right now, we still got plenty of baseball. The Guardians and Twins in a race for the top of the crowded American League Central. Guardians, only American League team yet to be swept on the road this season, and Patrick Bailey was going to make sure it didn't happen.
5: Here comes the 1-0 from Go. Swung on and launched high and deep to right, way back there. Home run, Patrick Bailey. A towering blast that cleared the wall by plenty and right, and the Guardians now lead it 5-2.
1: And that was the call on WTAM. So that was one of three Guardians home runs, and on the mound, Gavin Williams went seven innings, just two earned runs, and tied a season high with 11 strikeouts. That's his sixth game with seven innings pitched and two or fewer earned runs this season. Most by a Guardians pitcher since 2022. The Mets beat the Royals 7-3. Sean Manaea had his longest start in 21 months for the Mets, who won a series for just the third time since June 1st. The Mets have a six-series winless streak that snapped. That was a season long. Manaea went seven innings as well. Six hits, two earned runs, six strikeouts. Seven innings pitched is a season long, and his six strikeouts ties his second most this season. And the Mets, they put up five runs in the fifth inning, the team's third five-run inning in their last five games. Well, the Red Sox and their first baseman slash designated hitter, Wilson Contreras, he has had his suspension reduced from seven games to five games. And with that, he will be eligible to participate in the All-Star game. Contreras, he appealed his suspension for that role in the benches clearing brawl against the Washington Nationals back on June 30th. Contreras began serving his suspension on Thursday, meaning he'll have one more game to sit out after the All-Star break. And he did leave Wednesday's game with a foot injury, so if he's healthy, he will also participate in the Home Run Derby. But Boston plays on without him at the White Sox.
6: Kay throws, Durbin swings and drives one high and deep into left field, at the track, at the wall, see ya later! Durbin goes deep,
5: You are an insane person. Your Mofre feeling pays off again, and it is 2-0 Red Sox.
4: Well, you know, at some point, you're going to stop being surprised.
1: WEEI with the call. Caleb Durbin, 2-run home run in the fourth inning. That's his 9th home run of the season. By the way, they've all been pulled to left field. The Red Sox now win their 6th straight, 2nd straight series sweep. It's the longest since a 7-game win streak back last season. On the mound, Aroldis Chapman, 386th career save. That is 5 shy of passing Dennis Eckersley for 9th most all time. Meanwhile, the White Sox, 4th straight home loss. It's the 2nd longest home losing streak this season. They lost 6 straight from April 6th through the 16th. The Braves and the Pirates, well, the Braves were leading 6-5 when Yastrzemski, he went to the dish.
7: The 3-1 pitch, swung on and creamed, deep right field, that is long gone! A grand slam by Yaz, and it's 10-5 Braves in the 9th in Pittsburgh.
1: The Braves go on to win that 10-5. It's the Braves' first road series win since May 29th and the 31st. They had lost 4 straight road series before that, back-to-back road wins after going 2-11 in their previous 13 road games. And Mike Yastrzemski, that was his 3rd career grand slam, his first since 2022 when he had a walk-off grand slam against the Brewers. And Matt Olson, he went 1-for-3 with a home run, 25th home run of the season. The first baseman played in his 740th straight game going back to the start of the 2022 season and tied that mark set by Dale Murphy back in 1982-86.
7: He kicks the pitch. Taken for a called 3rd strike and 3 pitches and Marte is gone just like that. And that is strikeout number 11.
1: Jesus Luzardo, 11th shutout win of the season on his back. That breaks the tie with the Dodgers for most in Major League Baseball. Luzardo went 7 innings. That's the magic number. 2 hits, no runs, 11 strikeouts, first career outing with 7 scoreless innings pitched and 10-plus strikeouts. It's his 11th game with 10-plus strikeouts since the start of last season, and the Phillies have won the last 9 starts by him. Meanwhile, the Reds, they are 1-11 in Brady Singer's last 12 starts. So, Justin Crawford, he was 1-for-3, had the go-ahead single in the 8th inning because even though he was pitching great from Luzardo, you still need some offense.
7: The 1-0. Swing and a ball. Ripped to right. That's a base hit. Past the dive of Arroyo. Into right. Hill's coming home. Marte's throw is up the line, and Crawford delivers an RBI single here in the 8th to put the Phillies on the board. It's 1-0.
1: And that would be the final score. Phillies 1, Reds 0. Still ahead, we take a look around the WNBA, and we'll take a look ahead at what's coming up at the All England Club. That's here on SportsCenter All Night.
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1: Well, as the World Cup marches on, it's proving that France very much living up to its billing, and that is by far and wide thanks to Kylian Mbappe. He just keeps topping himself. He broke the scoreless tie in the 60th minute against Morocco on Thursday in the quarterfinal matchup. He had his 20th goal on the World Cup stage in 20 World Cup games. He's on a tear. He's the second player to reach that mark after only Argentina's Lionel Messi. Is there anything he can't do? Here's Hercules Gomez, ESPN soccer commentator.
27: Kylian Mbappe is distinct in the term that he kind of does it all. And I've really never seen him in like at the international stage. Like, if you go player per player, Erling Haaland is a complete nine. He's a nine. That's like his job is scoring goals. He's up front. He's powerful. He's a freak. Like, he's just athletically unseen in our game. He's powerful. He just wants to score goals. That's all he does. He wants to score goals. Harry Kane is refined. He's a goal scorer with a delicate touch that facilitates others. You know, they're all great in their own just way. But there's a guy who does both. And there's a guy who does both, whether he's playing in the center or he's playing outside and can facilitate. And he's done it from such a young age. Like, he was 18 when he played in his first World Cup final and scored a goal. The only other adolescent to do that was Pelé. And Pelé is one of the all-time greats. He's in that stratosphere when it comes to international football.
1: 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Well, looking ahead to what's coming up at Wimbledon today, the men's semifinal spots in the finals on the line. First up, Arthur Ferry versus Alexander Zverev. That's at 8:30 Eastern. And then a great matchup between Jannik Sinner, the number one seed, and seven seed Novak Djokovic. Well, in the WNBA, Caitlin Clark not on the floor at the Phoenix Mercury tonight. That is, of course, the team they were playing where everything sort of reignited the debate around Caitlin Clark back 2 weeks ago. So Caitlin Clark not playing, but it was still a fever win, 92-89. Kelsey Mitchell, she had the dagger back in the final 25 seconds.
0: The fever trailing by one. It's Mitchell's opportunity. Mitchell tries and won, and it finished. Kelsey Mitchell clutch gives the fever the lead.
1: Well, Kelsey Mitchell came up clutch. That's your top sound, certainly, from the WNBA. But here's your top sounds on the night.
26: SportsCenter all night.
0: Oh, my goodness. 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
0: How good is that? Are you ready?
26: Number five.
1: It's been a down year for the Mets, but the same can't be said for Juan Soto. 880 ESPN New York.
4: 1-2 is drilled. This is out to deep right field, out toward the bullpen, and long gone. Whoa, over the canopy in the visitor's bullpen. An absolute moonshot. And it is 7-3 New York.
26: Number four.
1: At one point, the Rangers led the Angels 6-1 on Thursday. The game entered the bottom of the ninth tied on 105.3 The Fan.
2: One ball, one strike, the count. Here comes Yates. And that ball is hit to deep left field. Siri going back. It's over his head. It's off the base of the wall. Osuna around third. He scores easily. Wyatt Langford walks off the Angels as the Rangers defeat L.A. here tonight by the final of 7-6.
26: Number three.
1: The Marlins entered the day on a five-game win streak, and it didn't take them long to show why. 104.3 WQAM.
2: 1-0 pitch. That was smacked past the dive of the third baseman, Crawford.
0: It's a fair ball down the left field line. Rolling into the corner. Arozarena picking it up now. Jimenez in from second. Hicks in from first. And a feet-first slide for Otto Lopez. He's got a two-run triple. These Marlins are inevitable.
26: Number two.
1: And speaking of the NL East, the first-place Braves got a big blast late from Mike Yastrzemski on 680 The Fan.
26: The 3-1 pitch. Swung on and creamed. Deep right field. That is long gone. A grand slam by Yaz. And it's 10-5 Braves in the ninth in Pittsburgh. Number one.
1: Baltimore entered the bottom of the eighth inning trailing. That was until Jeremiah Jackson stepped up to the plate. WBAL.
2: The 1-1. Swing and a line drive to the gap. Right center field. That is down for a base hit. Going all the way to the wall. Henderson is in to tie the game. Alonso racing down the third baseline. Here's the play at the plate. Not in time. Not in time. Alonso scores.
1: Well, those are your top sounds from Thursday's action, but there's so much to look forward to ahead this weekend, from the Wimbledon men's semifinals to more World Cup action. And of course, the final slate of games before we hit the Major League Baseball All-Star break in that Midsummer Classic. 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
34: He won an NBA championship on your roster. It was everything that you expected him to be before he went to the Los Angeles Clippers. But man, you don't want to get penalized for the sins of someone else.
26: Who would secure the first World Cup semifinal berth?
35: They work hard together, and they have every tools needed to win a World Cup. 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
26: We continue to wait and see where the team will lay his crown.
36: If he wants to increase his legacy, if he wants to add one more feather into his cap, bringing the city its first basketball title in 44 years would be something fans would never forget, and they'd love him forever for it.
26: Plus, we've got a full day on the diamond as the All-Star break draws near.
37: Runner goes. High fly ball. Right field. Belay back on the track at the wall. Gone! It is a home run. A two-run shot.
26: From the worldwide headquarters of ESPN, this is SportsCenter All Night on ESPN Radio and on the ESPN app. Now, here's Gabrielle Lucevero.
1: Well, Toronto winters may be cold, but that is not why we're seeing a freeze on Kawhi Leonard trade talks. The LA Clippers, Toronto Raptors trade centered around the two-time finals MVP it's on pause. That's at least until the NBA investigation into whether or not the Clippers circumvented the salary cap is complete.
0: The Raptors and Clippers were set to have a trade call to finalize the deal that sent Kawhi Leonard back to Toronto for Brandon Ingram, Grady Dick, and draft assets. But the league, I'm told, ended up delaying that call and now has decided that the teams will not be moving forward unless the Raptors assume the risk of potential outcomes that come from that investigation. We still don't have a timeline for that investigation. Adam Silver said about a month ago that it could be wrapped up soon. It still has not been. And so over the last several weeks, the Clippers have engaged with multiple teams around Kawhi Leonard trade talks. None of those teams operated with any restriction that they would be dealing with any fallout after a deal being completed for Kawhi Leonard. But now that the Raptors and Clippers were set to finalize this deal, do the trade call with the NBA has essentially paused that conversation until the end of their investigation. The Raptors decide today that they will not be assuming the risk of any discipline or any other fallout that could happen with Kawhi Leonard.
1: That's ESPN senior NBA insider Shams Charania. The NBA's investigation into the Clippers is focused on whether they circumvented the salary cap by funneling money into Leonard through his $28 million endorsement deal with Aspiration.
2: I give the league credit, at least as far as giving the Raptors a heads up, because remember, we went through this with Terry Rozier. Miami and Charlotte make a trade for Terry Rozier. He had been investigated. There was no wrongdoing. The Heat trade for him, and then he is basically suspended for the year, and they had given up a draft pick here. It's a story that's going to continually develop here. Hopefully, as Sham said, this is 10 months in.
4: Right.
2: Hopefully, we're going to get some closure pretty soon on this investigation.
1: That's ESPN NBA insider Bobby Marks on NBA Today. Now, the Clippers, in a statement to ESPN, said that the trade, quote, can only be finalized if the Raptors ownership group assumes the risk of penalties related to Kawhi's contract that could theoretically result from the ongoing investigation. Now, did they do their homework? Harry Douglas, host of Freddie and Harry, weighs in.
8: Yeah, I'm going to point to the front office. You have to make sure that you cross your T's and dot your I's before you acquire a player like Kawhi Leonard. And I get it. He was there previous in 2019. He won an NBA championship on your roster and was everything that you expected him to be before he went to the Los Angeles Clippers. But man, you don't want to get penalized for the sins of someone else. I don't think that's fair to the Toronto Raptors, but you should have thought about that before you traded for him.
1: So now it's wait and see. And speaking of waiting, the whole league waiting to see where LeBron James will play next season. Does Cleveland have the edge? Here's Brian Windhorst on First Take.
9: What I suspect that is going to be important to him is that he is going to be able to get through the regular season without having to go to extraordinary measures, without having to play 38 minutes a game, without having to take 25 shots. I think Philly can make a compelling case that they would not tax him too much and he could save his body for the postseason and he can build up to the postseason. Philly can make a strong case to do that, but so can Cleveland. Cleveland has a build-out just as strong as Philly, and they are home. And, I mean, that's what everybody out there is worried about, is they're trying to make a compelling case. Can anybody make the compelling case that's more compelling on the roster than Cleveland and more compelling on the home front than Cleveland? The teams out there that I've talked to are skeptical. They don't know for sure, but they're skeptical.
1: Is Cleveland the front runner? Do they have the most compelling case? Well, Brian Windhorst seems to think so, but one of those teams also playing in that waiting game, the Philadelphia 76ers. Unsportsmanlike's Chris Canty on why maybe they could tip the scales.
10: Bob Myers is the one that's above him. That's a part of the process in doing the hiring. And we like how the chips have fallen for the Sixers. So if you're LeBron James, that's something to pay attention to. I do believe that the Jaylen Brown trade is one of those moves that makes LeBron sit back and seriously consider playing for a team in what will be his farewell tour years that he hasn't already worn a jersey for.
1: Well, the Sixers recently landed their own big fish in Jaylen Brown, switching up from the Celtics to the Sixers. But is that going to be enough to tip the scales for LeBron James? Well, here's 76ers president of basketball operations, Mike Gansey, on how Jaylen is feeling after making that big move.
4: You know, I think for Jalen, it's been such a shock, you know, getting traded to his rival, I guess. And he's just still trying to take it all in. But I think with each growing day, he's excited, and obviously excited about the group we've got and some of the other additions we've added. But, I think Jalen too, he's just like, listen, I'm going to get in the gym with Joel here soon. Like, I'm going to push him. I'm going to get him right. You know, it's going to be a big season for all of us. Like, he's going to bring some championship habits, attitude, toughness to us that, you know, I know the city of Philly loves. And, you know, it's like music to my ears, you know, listening to him and talking to him. And he's really, really fired up for the season to come up.
1: That was Mike Gansey on 97.5 The Fanatic speaking about Jaylen Brown and how he's feeling after making that move from the Celtics to the Sixers. So they'll see if that big fish can be used to reel in an even bigger one in LeBron. The front office made their pitch. Plus, there's a unique way that other teams are trying to catch LeBron's attention. I've got that coming up later in the show. Now we've got a World Cup update brought to you by Gusto. 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Well, France is on to its third consecutive World Cup semifinal 2-0 win over Morocco. Kylian Mbappe, he just keeps topping himself, broke the scoreless tie in the 60th minute for his 20th goal on the World Cup stage. That's in 20 World Cup games. The second player to reach that mark after Argentina's Lionel Messi. He's got 21. Now, Mbappe has already matched his previous World Cup goal output with 8, and he's not done either. Here's ESPN soccer analyst Craig Burley on ESPN FC.
12: Even though he's got a great supporting cast at France, he's doing the bulk of the work.
13: Yeah.
12: At France, in terms of work, I mean scoring the goals and doing stuff like that. But he looks to me a different player in terms of his, from the World Cup 4 years ago. He looks a player who's more willing to put a shift in.
13: Sure.
12: Mm-hmm. He looked like a player in Qatar that thought he didn't have to do anything to help his teammates, and he was just going to do it when they won the ball. He was going to do his thing, and that kind of cost him a little bit at times. To me, he looks like a guy who he knows they lost that World Cup and he wants to make amends here, and he knows that he's going to have to roll his sleeves up a little bit and be part of the team a little bit more than he was.
1: And it's a two-horse race for the Golden Boot right now. Mbappe and Messi, they each have 8 goals so far on the tournament. But just how good is this French team? We'll take it from a former member, 1998 national team member and ESPN soccer analyst, Frank LeBeuf.
15: I'm wondering right now if it's not the best French team ever right now.
13: Yeah.
15: Because they are...
16: Coming from you, Frank?
15: Yeah. That says a lot, of course, you know, because I'm very proud of what we achieved in 98, but everywhere. And they are classy, and they work hard together, and they have every tools needed to win a World Cup. They perfect everywhere, even in the attitude. They're great, they're humble, they work hard, but they accept the decision of the referees, they respect the opponents. Really, that team impresses me a lot.
1: Possibly the best ever, and it was only a few days ago that we were wondering if the United States men's national team would play to their best ever finish. As it is, though, the World Cup marches on without the U.S. and the issues for Team USA, they persist.
17: We have good enough athletes on the field. Our athletes look just like their athletes of all these teams competing. It's a micro skill sport. It's not about the NFL combine or how fast you run a 40-yard dash. It's about balance and spatial awareness and decision-making. Lionel Messi's 5'7". It's how you can be 6'4", 230, and you can't outdrive Rory McIlroy, let alone beat him around the green. It's much more of a skill than just pure athleticism. So it's really the training that our young people are getting, particularly from ages 5 to 13 or 14, when there are some academies set up through MLS to develop the best players. And I think that's where we're lacking, both through pay for play and the mentality of what the goal is of youth sports in this country as it's been professionalized and capitalized on across all sports.
1: That was Dan Wetzel, ESPN senior writer on Get Up, on why the U.S. men's national team may be still struggling to keep up with the English teams. He mentioned it towards the end there, starting with the youth programs. Hercules Gomez, ESPN soccer analyst, also on GetUp, goes a bit deeper into starting early.
5: I am a product of youth soccer in America as well. I'm also very fortunate that I had a benefactor. I had somebody cutting out a check so I could play because my family couldn't afford it. Youth soccer in America is a multi-billion dollar business. Major League Soccer has been around for 30 years, but not all 30 of those years have they had MLS academies. They've had them for the better part of a decade. And within those MLS academies, you start at a certain age. You don't start at the grassroots level, the 5 to 12. You got to go in there earlier because in the United States, this is a business. The rest of the world, their clubs, their professional teams, are who funds these academies at a grassroots level. That doesn't happen here. In a country of almost 340 million, you have 30 MLS clubs. You need more.
1: And looking ahead to the quarterfinal matchups this weekend, Belgium plays Spain 3 p.m. on Friday, Norway and England, that's 5 p.m. on Saturday, and Argentina against Switzerland, 9 p.m. on Saturday. All those times are Eastern. You're listening to SportsCenter All Night on ESPN Radio. I'm Gabrielle Lucevero. The New York Yankees will get new information on Aaron Judge during the All-Star break. General Manager Brian Cashman said Thursday that Judge will have his fractured right rib re-imaged, which should provide a clear timeline for his return. The Yankees are 15-19 since Judge last played on May 31st. Jeff Passan, ESPN senior MLB insider, weighed in on how the Yankees are reconciling with Judge out of the lineup.
6: The Yankees offense has fallen apart over the last few weeks as Aaron Judge has been out. And news came today that they're planning on re-imaging his first right rib, which has been fractured and which has kept him out over the All-Star break. It's going to give the Yankees a much better sense of how long they're going to be without their captain. And more than that, what the trade deadline is going to look like for them. Because if Aaron Judge is out for a longer period of time, perhaps that's the area where they focus on. If not, if they know they're going to be getting him back sooner than later, then they could be looking for more pitching, perhaps bullpen help as they go down the stretch. Regardless, today was the first time in 20 games that the New York Yankees scored more than 5 runs. They went 5-15 over that stretch. So it's clear, whether it's from Aaron Judge or someone else, they need help on offense.
1: And they got to get that offense from somewhere. Yankees at Tampa Bay Rays this afternoon.
37: Runner goes. High fly ball. Right field. Belay back on the track at the wall. Gone. It is a home run. A 2-run shot. Rice is stopping at second, but the umpire has signaled home run. So enjoy the route. A 2-run shot for Rice, and the Yankees lead 4-1.
1: Ben Rice opened up a 4-1 Yankees lead over the AL East leading Tampa Bay Rays, and he wasn't done either.
37: Well, that's going to get in a run, and maybe more. It gets in 3 runs. A 3-run home run for Rice. His second homer of the game. He has 5 ribbies, and the Yankees have some breathing room.
1: That was Rice's 4th career multi-home run game, his first of the season, and he now has a career-high 28 home runs. He had 26 last year, and he finishes the day with a great outing. Yankees win 12-4 over Tampa Bay. They are 4 games behind for the top of the American League East. Well, coming up, the debate over Caitlin Clark continues, even if she's not on the court. We've got news around the WNBA when SportsCenter All Night returns.
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29: There are too many people who apparently only watch highlights, only watch sound bites, only hear sound bites, or look on socials and see clips. They think that's the whole context of what's going on. And it's ridiculous. It's okay to do your homework. Let me school you guys on something, and you ladies too. It is okay to look at the whole entire picture. I don't know what the end game is here, but the end game is it's not helping Caitlin Clark. It's not helping the WNBA. And there are going to be plenty of fans who are like, look, why are we watching this if that's how you feel? That you're not helping anybody by an agenda that's not even hidden. It is wide open.
1: Freddie Coleman, host of Freddie and Harry, on Caitlin Clark and the fever that just will never be sweat out. The debate reignited just about 2 weeks ago with the Indiana Fever Phoenix Mercury game. Well, those two teams back at it again tonight, this time in Phoenix. Caitlin Clark not in the lineup, but it's someone else coming up clutch.
28: With the Fever trailing by one, it's Mitchell's opportunity. Mitchell tries and one-handed finish! Kelsey Mitchell clutch! Gives the Fever the lead!
1: Kelsey Mitchell with 25 seconds to play puts the Fever ahead 90-89. They hang on to win 92-89. She finished with 29 points on 10 for 22 shooting. She was 3 of 6 from outside. Elsewhere in the W, the Aces And the Portland Fire, a new WNBA expansion team, and Asia Wilson doing what she does.
0: We have 3 games in 4 days is what this trip has started as Asia gets her 32nd points of the game. And now some substitutions coming in.
1: Asia Wilson, 32 points, 10 rebounds. Jackie Young also with a double-double, 19 points, 11 assists. Las Vegas Aces beat the Portland Fire 88-80. And that was Wilson's return after she missed 3 games with a right leg injury and scored 10 of Las Vegas's opening 20 points. The Atlanta Dream, they beat the Seattle Storm 89-78. And then we go to the NBA Summer League.
2: Sabonzo, 3 on the time. Takes it. What a moving finish by the number 1 pick, AJ Sabonzo.
1: It was a 1-2 in the NBA Summer League, the 2026 top draft pick, and AJ Sabonzo making his Summer League debut with Washington against the number 2 overall pick, Darren Peterson and Utah. Now, Peterson finished with 24 points on 6 of 18 shooting, while Sabonzo, 27, 7 for 18 from the floor.
4: AJ, first things first, you guys were able to win a nail biter here. How did you pull it out?
5: It was good. I trusted my teammates. I was on the floor. I was trying to make some coaching adjustments to the sideline, telling them to play hard, hold the ball, and they got it done.
4: Speaking of which, we saw you weren't on the floor. What happened there?
5: Just some leg soreness, nothing crazy. I'll be back.
4: Okay, excellent. The one thing that stood out to us, we talked about on the broadcast, you mentioned your teammates as well, how much joy you get when your teammates succeed. What comes into that?
5: I mean, it's a team game. There's 5 guys on the court. I think it's fun to play when everybody's eating, not just when one guy's killing.
4: All right, now let's talk about you, because you did kill enough too today. 27 points, ties a summer league record for a number 1 pick in their debut with Blake Griffin. So pretty good company, I would say. What about tonight? What was going and working for you?
5: I haven't played in like 4 months. I haven't played since March 10th. I got bounced out the first round, so I just got to get out there and just hoop.
4: And then lastly here, your experience thus far at summer league to this point.
5: I mean, it's been great. I mean, we had the rookie transition last night, seeing all the rookies come together. And I watched a couple games. It's been great.
4: I lied. I do have one more. Obviously, 1-2. Yep. You've had so many games against Peterson High School, now college, now the pro level. You'll have many more, I presume. And just what that experience was like.
5: I mean, it's great. Every time I played against him, it's a battle. He always comes out to compete. He beat me 3 times previous. So this is my first win. I just got to come out on top.
1: Peterson said it's always in the back of his mind that he didn't go number 1 overall. And Sabonzo said it's always in the back of his mind that it's in the back of Peterson's mind. So we could go on this forever. You're listening to SportsCenter All Night. I'm Gabrielle Lucevero.
8: This dramatic battle goes to Carolina Mahova, and she will play for the Wimbledon championship.
1: The final American woman bounced from Wimbledon. Coco Gauff fell in a third set tiebreaker to Czechia's Carolina Mahova. Gauff had a match point at 9-8 in the tiebreak, but she missed an easy drop shot. Here's what she had to say after the match.
9: I mean, as much painful as it is from the outside, I mean, I think about I was down 7-4 in the second round, and I'm here in the semis. I had a point on my racket at a tournament. I don't know, didn't think it would be this year I would make the semis, so it's not a painful story. I think, you know, thousands of people would love to lose the semifinals at Wimbledon on match point. This is something I would love to experience again, for sure, no. But I think that it'll make my next moment when I win a match like this even sweeter. I mean, I had a match earlier this year. I saved 6 match points. So it's just one of those days where it just didn't go my way and somebody had to lose. And unfortunately, it was me today.
1: So for the first time in 20 years, two players from the same country will face each other in the women's finals. Back then, it was Serena and Venus Williams. Now it's Czechia's Linda Noskova and Carolina Mahova.
10: First of all, it sounds really nice to be in a final. Honestly, it was such a big fight. It was roller coaster. As you said, you're up and down. In 10 seconds, you have a match point, then you match point down. It's no time to think, but very nerve-wracking. I was, you know, I don't know. I don't even know what I'm saying. I'm really kind of shaking and trying to sink it in, but the atmosphere here, indescribable. Thank you, everyone who came and supported us.
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11: 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All these Kawhi Leonard jerseys. My man Coley Akavo had to dig deep through his closet to find his number two jersey.
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1: All right, Wimbledon, the ladies' final at the All England Club will be, well, an all-Czechia matchup. Karolina Muchová will meet Linda Noskova, both from Czechia. In the World Cup, France is on to its third consecutive semi-final, defeating Morocco 2-0 in the quarters. And are things cooling off on Kawhi?
0: A return to Canada for Kawhi Leonard. Shams Charania is reporting the Clippers agreed to trade Leonard to the Raptors.
3: Clippers informed Kawhi Leonard that there would not be any long-term extension.
13: This is the first move that I think can change that balance of power in the Eastern Conference.
1: Well, that was a week and a half ago, but today the LA Clippers-Toronto Raptors trade entered the two-time finals. MVP is, well, on a pause. That's at least until the NBA investigation into whether or not the Clippers circumvented the salary cap is completed. Now, what they mean by that is the NBA is investigating

0: call Kawhi. Mm-hmm. And I think this is finally the level to say, all right, let's make sure this is addressed before anything else happens.
1: No surprise, not everyone is a fan. Danny Green, ESPN NBA analyst on NBA Today.
2: I'm not a fan of it. Obviously, I know the league has to do what it's supposed to do, like what it needs to do. I hope this ends quicker because this is really putting a damper on a homecoming for Kawhi. And you see him at Kyle Lowry's, you know, retirement. Shout out to Kyle Lowry. He deserves all the flowers in the world because he's one of the greatest teammates I've ever had. And he's a great player, had a hell of a tenure. But Kawhi's happy. He's at home. City is buzzing. They all love him. Everybody's excited that he's back in Toronto. And now you have this news. So I'm not a fan of it. I know the league has to do what it's supposed to do, but hopefully they can close this up sooner than later so that we can, you know, have Kawhi back in Toronto, you know, sooner than later.
1: So that domino was on its way to falling. It's standing still right now, but the biggest domino yet to fall, where will LeBron James play basketball next season? Now everyone is making their sales pitch.
3: If he was here, I'd say I honestly believe this is your best chance to win. You have to decide all the other things that are equally important because it's his life, right? He has to play. He has to face the scrutiny of his decision that'll have people say you should have done this or should have done that. They'll criticize him for whatever, which is his life. So he's been through all that. What I would just say is if it's about winning, let's talk about this team because you can win here in Philadelphia.
1: And this team he's talking about, that's Sixers president Bob Myers on the Game Over podcast this week. He's making his pitch in the LeBron James sweepstakes, but if you want to be heard, well, there's a specific way that seems to be getting through. Here's Shams Charania, ESPN senior NBA insider on NBA Today.
4: Some of the leading suitors for LeBron James, whether that's a Golden State, Cleveland, Miami, Minnesota, Philadelphia, some of them have been able to send a voice note to LeBron James via Rich Paul. So whether it's an owner, a president, or a general manager being able to record a voice note, I'm told, send it to Rich Paul, and that makes its way to LeBron James. This is just a part of LeBron James's process of studying as he makes the decision. And it's unclear whether Cleveland or Miami have been among the teams that have sent a voice note to LeBron via Rich Paul. Again, they kind of don't need to. They already had him in their buildings in the recent past.
1: Voice notes next. It'll be carrier pigeons out to find him on the golf course. All right, you are listening to Sports Center all night on ESPN Radio with Gabrielle Luce-Severo. So here we go. World Cup, United States eliminated. Christian Pulisic, he sustained a bone bruise and a microfracture in his lower leg, and he's going to be sidelined for several weeks. He had an X-ray and an MRI on Tuesday. Now, Pulisic sustained that injury 7 minutes into the second half of the Americans' 4-1 round of 16 defeat against Belgium. He attempted to take a shot on goal, and it did not work out for him. Here's what Craig Burley, ESPN soccer analyst, has to say about Christian Pulisic's lackluster showing in the World Cup.
5: And I get it. He's had a tough tournament because he started well, got injured, hasn't really found his flow again, ends the tournament the way he pretty much started, is injured. But the pile on to an individual is way over the top. It's like if Christian Pulisic had had a great tournament, the US would have gone all the way. That's kind of how the talk is. Mm-hmm. And I get it. He has a responsibility, and he didn't come into this tournament to try and be under par or play badly. But to me, if I was Christian Pulisic, I would be big time annoyed, because it seems to me it's almost a personal attack on an individual rather than an analysis of the football that's gone before. Because if it's an analysis of the football, you could go through pretty much the whole team and say, well, he had a bad game, mm-hmm. he had a bad game, the goalkeeper made a mistake, Serginho Dest had a terrible game, letting balls bounce in the box, all that sort of stuff. But it seems that he has been painted up there as the poster boy.
1: And looking ahead to quarterfinal matchups this weekend, Belgium takes on Spain, 3 p.m. on Friday, Norway against England, 5 p.m. Saturday, Argentina and Switzerland, 9 p.m. on Saturday. But if you're a fan of an upset and you want to know who is on upset watch, here's Kevin Egan, ESPN FC host.
6: I think Norway are infectious. What Erling Haaland is doing is capturing the imagination of young kids around the world. My 7-year-old all of a sudden is obsessed with Erling Haaland and everything he brings to the game and his personality. But they've got something about them where they feel like they can play anybody.

0: go toe-to-toe and beat them. And in England, I'm waiting for them to play a more expansive style of football. They're good defensively, but I think they're beatable. I really think they are beatable. And I think Norway are the team to do it.
1: And that's Norway. They're going to need a bigger boat. So in the first matchup, France beat Morocco 2-0. Is there anyone, though, in this field who can beat France? Alejandro Moreno, ESPN FC analyst.
2: If everybody is at their best that are left in this tournament, they're all at their best. Mm-hmm. Best level possible from all of them. France is better than all of them. Mm. However, I did pick Spain ahead of the tournament.
3: Yes, you did.
2: And I am going to tell you, the one team that I think can get the best of France is Spain. Why is that? Because I think Spain is the one team that can take the ball away from France. Because of their quality of possession, they can break the rhythm of France. They can slow them down. They can get those guys, Dembele, and Mbappe, and Barcola, and Olise, and all these talented guys, they can do anything if they don't have the ball. And I think Spain can do that to France. Will they do that? Different conversation. But they're the one team that I think can deny France.
1: France will wait to see how things shake out. Again, Belgium against Spain, that's 3 p.m. this afternoon. You're listening to SportsCenter All Night on ESPN Radio. Well, we do have the All-Star break set to pause things for a moment next week. Right now, we still got plenty of baseball. The Guardians and Twins in a race for the top of the crowded American League Central. Guardians, only American League team yet to be swept on the road this season, and Patrick Bailey was going to make sure it didn't happen.
4: Here comes the 1-0 from Go. Swung on and launched high and deep to right, way back there. Home run, Patrick Bailey. A towering blast that cleared the wall by plenty and right, and the Guardians now lead it 5-2.
1: And that was the call on WTAM. So that was one of three Guardians home runs. And on the mound, Gavin Williams went seven innings, just two earned runs, and tied a season high with 11 strikeouts. That's his sixth game with seven innings pitched and two or fewer earned runs this season. Most by a Guardians pitcher since 2022. The Mets beat the Royals 7-3. Sean Manaea had his longest start in 21 months for the Mets, who won a series for just the third time since June 1st. The Mets have a six-series winless streak that snapped. That was a season long. Manaea went seven innings as well. Six hits, two earned runs, six strikeouts, seven innings pitched is a season long, and his six strikeouts ties his second most this season. And the Mets, they put up five runs in the fifth inning, the team's third five-run inning in their last five games. Well, the Red Sox and their first baseman slash designated hitter, Wilson Contreras, he has had his suspension reduced from seven games to five games. And with that, he will be eligible to participate in the All-Star game. Contreras, he appealed his suspension for that role in the benches clearing brawl against the Washington Nationals back on June 30th. Contreras began serving his suspension on Thursday, meaning he'll have one more game to sit out after the All-Star break. And he did leave Wednesday's game with a foot injury. So if he's healthy, he will also participate in the home run derby. But Boston plays on without him at the White Sox.
5: K throws, Durbin swings and drives one high and deep into left field, at the track, at the wall, see ya later! Durbin goes deep. You are an insane person. Your Mafre feeling pays off again, and it is 2-0 Red Sox.
6: Well, you know, at some point you're gonna stop being surprised.
1: WEEI with the call. Caleb Durbin, two-run home run in the fourth inning. That's his ninth home run of the season. By the way, they've all been pulled to left field. The Red Sox now win their sixth straight, second straight series sweep. It's the longest since a seven-game win streak back last season. On the mound, Aroldis Chapman, 386th career save. That is five shy of passing Dennis Eckersley for ninth most all time. Meanwhile, the White Sox, fourth straight home loss. It's the second longest home losing streak this season. They lost six straight from April 6th through the 16th. The Braves and the Pirates, well, the Braves were leading 6-5 when Yastrzemski. He went to the dish.
3: The 3-1 pitch. Swung on and creamed. Deep right field. That is long gone. A grand slam by Yaz. And it's 10-5 Braves in the ninth in Pittsburgh.
1: The Braves go on to win that 10-5. It's the Braves' first road series win since May 29th and the 31st. They had lost four straight road series before that, back-to-back road wins after going 2-11 in their previous 13 road games. So Mike Yastrzemski, that was his third career grand slam, his first since 2022 when he had a walk-off grand slam against the Brewers. And Matt Olson, he went 1-for-3 with a home run, 25th home run of the season. The first baseman played in his 740th straight game going back to the start of the 2022 season and tied that mark set by Dale Murphy back in 1982-86.
3: He kicks the pitch. Taken for a called third strike and three pitches and Marte is gone just like that. And that is strikeout number 11.
1: Jesus Luzardo, 11th shutout win of the season on his back. That breaks the tie with the Dodgers for most in Major League Baseball. Luzardo went 7 innings. That's the magic number. 2 hits. No runs, 11 strikeouts, first career outing with 7 scoreless innings pitched and 10-plus strikeouts. It's his 11th game with 10-plus strikeouts since the start of last season, and the Phillies have won the last 9 starts by him. Meanwhile, the Reds, they are 1-11 in Brady Singer's last 12 starts. So Justin Crawford, he was 1-for-3, had the go-ahead single in the 8th inning because even though he was pitching great from Luzardo, you still need some offense.
3: The 1-0, swing and a ball, ripped to right, that's a base hit, past the dive of Arroyo, into right, Hill's coming home, Marte's throw is up the line, and Crawford delivers an RBI single here in the 8th to put the Phillies on the board, it's 1-0.
1: And that would be the final score, Phillies 1, Reds nothing. Still ahead, we take a look around the WNBA and we'll take a look ahead at what's coming up at the All England Club. That's here on SportsCenter all night.
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27: 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Is Gabrielle Lucevero.
1: Well, as the World Cup marches on, it's proving that France very much living up to its billing, and that is by far and wide thanks to Kylian Mbappe. He just keeps topping himself. He broke the scoreless tie in the 60th minute against Morocco on Thursday in the quarterfinal matchup. He had his 20th goal on the World Cup stage in 20 World Cup games. He's on a tear. He's the second player to reach that mark after only Argentina's Lionel Messi. Is there anything he can't do? Here's Hercules Gomez, ESPN soccer commentator.
28: Kylian Mbappe is distinct in the term that he kind of does it all. And I've really never seen anything like him at the international stage. Like, if you go player per player, Erling Haaland is a complete nine. He's a nine. That's like, his job is scoring goals. He's up front. He's powerful. He's a freak. Like, he's just athletically unseen in our game. He's powerful. He just wants to score goals. That's all he does. He wants to score goals. Harry Kane is refined. He's a goal scorer with a delicate touch that facilitates others. You know, they're all great in their own just way. But there's a guy who does both. And there's a guy who does both, whether he's playing in the center or he's playing outside and can facilitate. And he's done it from such a young age. Like, he was 18 when he played in his first World Cup final and scored a goal. The only other adolescent to do that was Pelé. And Pelé is one of the all-time greats. He's in that stratosphere when it comes to international football.
1: 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Well, looking ahead to what's coming up at Wimbledon today, the men's semifinal spots in the finals on the line. First up, Arthur Ferry versus Alexander Zverev. That's at 8:30 Eastern. and then a great matchup between Jannik Sinner, the number one seed, and seven seed Novak Djokovic. Well, in the WNBA, Caitlin Clark not on the floor at the Phoenix Mercury tonight. That is, of course, the team they were playing where everything sort of reignited the debate around Caitlin Clark back 2 weeks ago. So Caitlin Clark not playing, but it was still a fever win, 92-89. Kelsey Mitchell, she had the dagger back in the final 25 seconds.
0: The Phoenix now lead by one. It's Mitchell's opportunity. Mitchell tries and one, and it finishes. Kelsey Mitchell clutch gives the Fever the lead.
1: Well, Kelsey Mitchell came up clutch. That's your top sound, certainly, from the WNBA, but here's your top sounds on the night.
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0: How good is that? Are you not entertained?
27: Number five.
1: It's been a down year for the Mets, but the same can't be said for Juan Soto. 880 ESPN New York.
2: 1-2 is drilled. This is out to deep right field, out toward the bullpen, and long gone. Whoa, over the canopy in the visitor's bullpen. An absolute moonshot. And it is 7-3 New York.
27: Number four.
1: At one point, the Rangers led the Angels 6-1 on Thursday. The game entered the bottom of the ninth tied on 105.3 The Fan.
3: One ball, one strike to count. Here comes Yates. And that ball is hit to deep left field. Siri going back. It's over his head. It's off the base of the wall. Osuna around third. He scores easily. Wyatt Langford walks off the Angels as the Rangers defeat L.A. here tonight by the final of 7-6.
27: Number three.
1: The Marlins entered the day on a five-game win streak, and it didn't take them long to show why. 104.3 WQAM.
2: 1-0 pitch. That one smacked past the dive of the third baseman Crawford.
0: It's a fair ball down the left field line. Rolling into the corner. Arozarena picking it up now. Jimenez in from second. Hicks in from first. And a feet first slide for Otto Lopez. He's got a two-run triple. These Marlins are inevitable.
27: Number two.
1: And speaking of the NL East, the first-place Braves got a big blast late from Mike Yastrzemski on 680 The Fan.
3: The 3-1 pitch. Swung on and creamed. Deep right field. That is long gone. A grand slam by Yaz. And it's 10-5 Braves in the ninth in Pittsburgh.
27: Number one.
1: Baltimore entered the bottom of the eighth inning trailing. That was until Jeremiah Jackson stepped up to the plate. WBAL.
3: The 1-1. Swing and a line drive to the gap. Right center field. That is down for a base hit. Going all the way to the wall. Henderson is in to tie the game. Alonso racing down the third baseline. Here's the play at the plate. Not in time. Not in time. Alonso scores.
1: Well, those are your top sounds from Thursday's action, but there's so much to look forward to ahead this weekend, from the Wimbledon men's semifinals to more World Cup action. And of course, the final slate of games before we hit the Major League Baseball All-Star break and that Midsummer Classic. Coming up, the Kawhi trade cools off, why the Clippers and the Raptors are hitting pause. Plus, from the six to the Sixers, could they have the edge in the LeBron James sweepstakes? And France continues their tear through the World Cup. That's coming up on SportsCenter all night.
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36: 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A reunion put on pause.
37: He won an NBA championship on your roster. It was everything that you expected him to be before he went to the Los Angeles Clippers. But, man, you don't want to get penalized for the sins of someone else.
36: Who would secure the first World Cup semifinal berth?
38: They work hard together, and they have every tools needed to win a World Cup. They perfect everywhere, even in the attitude.
36: We continue to wait and see where the team will lay his crown.
39: If he wants to increase his legacy, if he wants to add one more feather into his cap, bringing the city its first basketball title in 44 years would be something fans would never forget, and they'd love him forever for it.
36: Plus, we've got a full day on the diamond as the All-Star break draws near.
40: Runner goes. High fly ball. Right field. Belayed back on the track at the wall. Gone! It is a home run. A two-run shot.
36: From the worldwide headquarters of ESPN, this is SportsCenter All Night on ESPN Radio and on the ESPN app. Now, here's Gabrielle Lucevero.
1: Well, Toronto winters may be cold, but that is not why we're seeing a freeze on Kawhi Leonard trade talks. The LA Clippers, Toronto Raptors trade centered around the two-time finals MVP. It's on pause. That's at least until the NBA investigation into whether or not the Clippers circumvented the salary cap is complete.
41: The Raptors and Clippers were set to have a trade call to finalize the deal that sent Kawhi Leonard back to Toronto for Brandon Ingram, Grady Dick, and draft assets. But the league, I'm told, ended up delaying that call and now has decided that the teams will not be moving forward unless the Raptors assume the risk of potential outcomes that come from that investigation. We still don't have a timeline for that investigation. Adam Silver said about about a month ago that it could be wrapped up soon. It still has not been. And so over the last several weeks, the Clippers have engaged with multiple teams around Kawhi Leonard trade talks. None of those teams operated with any restriction that they would be dealing with any fallout after a deal being completed for Kawhi Leonard. But now that the Raptors and Clippers were set to finalize this deal, do the trade call with the NBA, the NBA has essentially paused that conversation until the end of their investigation. The Raptors decide today that they will not be assuming the risk of any discipline or any other fallout that could happen with Kawhi Leonard.
1: That's ESPN senior NBA insider Shams Charania. The NBA's investigation into the Clippers is focused on whether they circumvented the salary cap by funneling money into Leonard through his $28 million endorsement deal with Aspiration.
0: I give the league credit, at least as far as giving the Raptors a heads up, because remember, we went through this with Terry Rozier. Miami and Charlotte make a trade for Terry Rozier. He had been investigated. There was no wrongdoing. The Heat trade for him, and then he is basically suspended for the year, and they had given up a draft pick here. It's a story that's going to continually develop here. Hopefully, as Shams said, this is 10 months in.
2: Right.
0: Hopefully, we're going to get some closure pretty soon on this investigation.
1: That's ESPN NBA insider Bobby Marks on NBA Today. Now, the Clippers, in a statement to ESPN, said that the trade, quote, can only be finalized if the Raptors ownership group assumes the risk of penalties related to Kawhi's contract that could theoretically result from the ongoing investigation. Now, did they do their homework? Harry Douglas, host of Freddie and Harry, weighs in.
3: Yeah, I'm going to point to the front office. You have to make sure that you cross your T's and dot your I's before you acquire a player like Kawhi Leonard. And I get it. He was there previous in 2019. He won an NBA championship on your roster and was everything that you expected him to be before he went to the Los Angeles Clippers. But man, you don't want to get penalized for the sins of someone else. I don't think that's fair to the Toronto Raptors, but you should have thought about that before you traded for him.
1: So now it's wait and see. And speaking of waiting, the whole league waiting to see where LeBron James will play next season. Does Cleveland have the edge? Here's Brian Windhorst on First Take.
4: What I suspect that is going to be important to him is that he is going to be able to get through the regular season without having to go to extraordinary measures, without having to play 38 minutes a game, without having to take 25 shots. I think Philly can make a compelling case that they would not tax him too much and he could save his body for the postseason and he can build up to the postseason. Philly can make a strong case to do that, but so can Cleveland. Cleveland has a build-out just as strong as Philly, and they are home. And, I mean, that's what everybody out there is worried about, is they're trying to make a compelling case. Can anybody make the compelling case that's more compelling on the roster than Cleveland and more compelling on the home front than Cleveland? The teams out there that I've talked to are skeptical. They don't know for sure, but they're skeptical.
1: Is Cleveland the front runner? Do they have the most compelling case? Well, Brian Windhorst seems to think so, but one of those teams also playing in that waiting game, the Philadelphia 76ers. Unsportsmanlike's Chris Canty on why maybe they could tip the scales.
5: Bob Myers is the one that's above him. That's a part of the process in doing the hiring. And we like how the chips have fallen for the Sixers. So if you're LeBron James, that's something to pay attention to. I do believe that the Jaylen Brown trade is one of those moves that makes LeBron sit back and seriously consider playing for a team in what will be his farewell tour years that he hasn't already worn a jersey for.
1: Well, the Sixers recently landed their own big fish in Jaylen Brown, switching up from the Celtics to the Sixers. But is that going to be enough to tip the scales for LeBron James? Well, here's 76ers president of basketball operations, Mike Gansey, on how Jaylen is feeling after making that big move.
6: You know, I think for Jaylen, it's been such a shock, you know, getting traded to his rival, I guess. And he's just still trying to take it all in, but I think with each growing day, he's excited, and obviously excited about the group we've got and some of the other additions we've added. But, I think Jaylen too, he's just like, listen, I'm going to get in the gym with Joel here soon. Like, I'm going to push him. I'm going to get him right. You know, it's going to be a big season for all of us. Like, he's going to bring some championship habits, attitude, toughness to us that, you know, I know the city of Philly loves. And, you know, it's like music to my ears listen to him and talking to him, and he's really, really fired up for the season to come up.
1: That was Mike Gansey on 97.5 The Fanatic speaking about Jaylen Brown and how he's feeling after making that move from the Celtics to the Sixers. So they'll see if that big fish can be used to reel in an even bigger one in LeBron. The front office made their pitch. Plus, there's a unique way that other teams are trying to catch LeBron's attention. I've got that coming up later in the show. Now we've got a World Cup update brought to you by Gusto. 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Well, France is on to its third consecutive World Cup semifinal 2-0 win over Morocco. Kylian Mbappe, he just keeps topping himself, broke the scoreless tie in the 60th minute for his 20th goal on the World Cup stage. That's in 20 World Cup games. The second player to reach that mark after Argentina's Lionel Messi. He's got 21. Now, Mbappe has already matched his previous World Cup goal output with 8, and he's not done either. Here's ESPN soccer analyst Craig Burley on ESPN FC.
2: Even though he's got a great supporting cast at France, he's doing the bulk of the work.
7: Yeah.
2: At France, in terms of work, I mean, scoring the goals and doing stuff like that. But he looks to me a different player in terms of his, from the World Cup 4 years ago. He looks a player who's more willing to put a shift in.
7: Sure. Mm-hmm.
2: He looked like a player in Qatar that thought he didn't have to do anything to help his teammates, and he was just going to do it. When they won the ball, he was going to do his thing. And that kind of cost him a little bit at times. To me, he looks like a guy who he knows they lost that World Cup and he wants to make amends here, and he knows that he's going to have to roll his sleeves up a little bit and be part of the team a little bit more than he was.
1: And it's a two-horse race for the Golden Boot right now. Mbappe and Messi, they each have 8 goals so far on the tournament. But just how good is this French team? We'll take it from a former member, 1998 national team member and ESPN soccer analyst, Frank Leboeuf.
8: I'm wondering right now if it's not the best French team ever right now.
7: Yeah.
8: Because they are...
9: Coming from you, Frank, that says a lot.
8: No, but that says a lot, of course, you know, because I'm very proud of what we achieved in 98, but everywhere. And they are classy, and they work hard together, and they have every tools needed to win a World Cup. They perfect everywhere, even in the attitude. They're great, they're humble, they work hard, but they accept the decision of the referees, they respect the opponents. Really, that team impresses me a lot.
1: Possibly the best ever, and it was only a few days ago that we were wondering if the United States men's national team would play to their best ever finish. As it is, though, the World Cup marches on without the U.S. and the issues for Team USA, they persist.
10: We have good enough athletes on the field. Our athletes look just like their athletes of all these teams competing. It's a micro skill sport. It's not about the NFL combine or how fast you run a 40-yard dash. It's about balance and spatial awareness and decision-making. Lionel Messi's 5'7". It's how you can be 6'4", 230, and you can't outdrive Rory McIlroy, let alone beat him around the green. It's much more of a skill than just pure athleticism. So it's really the training that our young people are getting, particularly from ages 5 to 13 or 14, when there are some academies set up through MLS to develop the best players. And I think that's where we're lacking, both through pay for play and the mentality of what the goal is of youth sports in this country as it's been professionalized and capitalized on across all sports.
1: That was Dan Wetzel, ESPN senior writer on Get Up, on why the U.S. men's national team may be still struggling to keep up with the English teams. He mentioned it towards the end there, starting with the youth programs. Hercules Gomez, ESPN soccer analyst, also on Get Up, goes a bit deeper into starting early.
11: I am a product of youth soccer in America as well. I'm also very fortunate that I had a benefactor. I had somebody cutting out a check so I could play because my family couldn't afford it. Youth soccer in America is a multi-billion-dollar business. Major League Soccer has been around for 30 years, but not all 30 of those years have had MLS academies. They've had them for the better part of a decade. And within those MLS academies, you start at a certain age. You don't start at the grassroots level, the 5 to 12. You got to go in there earlier because in the United States, this is a business. The rest of the world, their clubs, their professional teams, are who funds these academies at a grassroots level. That doesn't happen here. In a country of almost 340 million, you have 30 MLS clubs. You need more.
1: And looking ahead to the quarterfinal matchups this weekend, Belgium plays Spain 3 p.m. on Friday, Norway and England, that's 5 p.m. on Saturday, and Argentina against Switzerland, 9 p.m. on Saturday. All those times are Eastern. You're listening to SportsCenter All Night on ESPN Radio. I'm Gabrielle Lucevero. The New York Yankees will get new information on Aaron Judge during the All-Star break. General Manager Brian Cashman said Thursday that Judge will have his fractured right rib re-imaged, which should provide a clear timeline for his return. The Yankees are 15-19 since Judge last played on May 31st. Jeff Passan, ESPN senior MLB insider, weighed in on how the Yankees are reconciling with Judge out of the lineup.
7: The Yankees offense has fallen apart over the last few weeks as Aaron Judge has been out, and news came today that they're planning on re-imaging his first right rib, which has been fractured and which has kept him out over the All-Star break. It's going to give the Yankees a much better sense of how long they're going to be without their captain, and more than that, what the trade deadline is going to look like for them, because if Aaron Judge is out for a longer period of time, perhaps that's the area where they focus on. If not, if they know they're going to be getting him back sooner than later, then they could be looking for more pitching, perhaps bullpen help as they go down the stretch. Regardless, today was the first time in 20 games that the New York Yankees scored more than 5 runs. They went 5-15 over that stretch. So it's clear, whether it's from Aaron Judge or someone else, they need help on offense.
1: And they got to get that offense from somewhere. Yankees at Tampa Bay Rays this afternoon.
40: Runner goes. High fly ball. Right field. Belay back on the track at the wall. Gone. It is a home run. A 2-run shot. Rice is stopping at second, but the umpire has signaled home run. So enjoy the route. A 2-run shot for Rice, and the Yankees lead 4-1.
1: Ben Rice opened up a 4-1 Yankees lead over the AL East leading Tampa Bay Rays, and he wasn't done either.
40: Well, that's going to get in a run, and maybe more. It gets in 3 runs. A 3-run home run for Rice. His second homer of the game. He has 5 ribbies, and the Yankees have some breathing room.
1: That was Rice's 4th career multi-home run game, his first of the season, and he now has a career-high 28 home runs. He had 26 last year, and he finishes the day with a great outing. Yankees win 12-4 over Tampa Bay. They are 4 games behind for the top of the American League East. Well, coming up, the debate over Caitlin Clark continues. Even if she's not on the court, we've got news around the WNBA when SportsCenter All Night returns.
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25: There are too many people who apparently only watch highlights, only watch sound bites, only hear sound bites, or look on socials and see clips. They think that's the whole context of what's going on. And it's ridiculous. It's okay to do your homework. Let me school you guys on something, and you ladies too. It is okay to look at the whole entire picture. I don't know what the end game is here, but the end game is it's not helping Caitlin Clark. It's not helping the WNBA. And there are going to be plenty of fans who are like, look, why are we watching this if that's how you feel? That you're not helping anybody by an agenda that's not even hidden. It is wide open.
1: Freddie Coleman, host of Freddie and Harry, on Caitlin Clark and the fever that just will never be sweat out. The debate reignited just about 2 weeks ago with the Indiana Fever Phoenix Mercury game. Well, those two teams back at it again tonight, this time in Phoenix. Caitlin Clark not in the lineup, but it's someone else coming up clutch.
26: With the Fever trailing by one, it's Mitchell's opportunity. Mitchell tries and runs, and it's finished! Kelsey Mitchell clutch! Gives the Fever the lead!
1: Kelsey Mitchell with 25 seconds to play puts the Fever ahead 90-89. They hang on to win 92-89. She finished with 29 points on 10 for 22 shooting. She was 3 of 6 from outside. Elsewhere in the W, the Aces and the Portland Fire, a new WNBA expansion team, and Asia Wilson doing what she does.
27: We have 3 games in 4 days is what this trip has started as Asia gets her 32nd points of the game. And now some substitutions coming in.
1: Asia Wilson, 32 points, 10 rebounds. Jackie Young also with a double-double, 19 points, 11 assists. Las Vegas Aces beat the Portland Fire 88-80. And that was Wilson's return after she missed 3 games with a right leg injury and scored 10 of Las Vegas's opening 20 points. The Atlanta Dream, they beat the Seattle Storm 89-78. And then we go to the NBA Summer League.
28: Sabanza, 3 on the timer. Takes it.
2: Melissa.
1: It was a 1-2 in the NBA Summer League, the 2026 top draft pick, and A.J. DeBonta making his Summer League debut with Washington against the number 2 overall pick, Darren Peterson and Utah. Now, Peterson finished with 24 points on 6 of 18 shooting, while DeBonta 27, 7 for 18 from the floor.
25: AJ, first things first, you guys were able to win a nail biter here. How did you pull it out?
5: It was good. I trusted my teammates. I was on the floor. I was trying to make some coaching adjustments to the sideline, telling them to play hard, hold the ball, and they got it done.
25: Speaking of which, we saw you weren't on the floor. What happened there?
5: Just some leg soreness. Nothing crazy. I'll be back.
25: Okay, excellent. The one thing that stood out to us, we talked about on the broadcast, you mentioned your teammates as well, how much joy you get when your teammates succeed. What comes into that?
5: I mean, it's a team game. There's 5 guys on the court. I think it's fun to play when everybody's eating, not just when one guy's killing.
25: All right, now let's talk about you, because you did kill enough too today. 27 points ties a Summer League record for a number 1 pick in their debut with Blake Griffin. So pretty good company, I would say. What about tonight? What was going and working for you?
5: I haven't played in like 4 months. I haven't played since March 10th. I got bounced out the first round, so I decided to get out there to hoop.
25: And then lastly here, your experience thus far at Summer League to this point.
5: I mean, it's been great. I mean, we had the rookie transition last night, seeing all the rookies come together. I watched a couple games. It's been great.
25: I lied. I do have one more. Obviously, 1-2. Yep. You've had so many games against Peterson High School, now college, now the pro level. You'll have many more, I presume. And just what that experience was like.
5: I mean, it's great. Every time I played against him, it's a battle. He always comes out to compete. He beat me 3 times previous, so this is my first win. I just got to come out on top.
1: Peterson said it's always in the back of his mind that he didn't go number 1 overall. And DeBonta said it's always in the back of his mind that it's in the back of Peterson's mind. So we could go on this forever. You're listening to SportsCenter All Night. I'm Gabrielle Lucevero.
25: That's it.
6: So much moving. 2-6-2, 1-6, 7-6.
25: This dramatic battle goes to Carolina Mahova, and she will play for the Wimbledon Championship.
1: The final American woman bounced from Wimbledon. Coco Gauff fell in a third set tiebreaker to Czechia's Carolina Mahova. Gauff had a match point at 9-8 in the tiebreak, but she missed an easy drop shot. Here's what she had to say after the match.
8: I mean, as much painful as it is from the outside, I mean, I think about I was down 7-4 in the second round, and I'm here in the semis. I had a point on my racket at a tournament. I don't know, didn't think it would be this year I would make the semis, so it's not a painful story. I think, you know, thousands of people would love to lose the semifinals of Wimbledon on match point. This is something I would love to experience again, for sure, no. But I think that it'll make my next moment when I win a match like this even sweeter. I mean, I had a match earlier this year. I saved 6 match points. So it's just one of those days where it just didn't go my way and somebody had to lose. And unfortunately, it was me today.
1: So for the first time in 20 years, 2 players from the same country will face each other in the women's finals. Back then, it was Serena and Venus Williams. Now it's Czechia's Linda Noskova and Carolina Mahova.
9: First of all, it sounds really nice to be in a final. Honestly, it was such a big fight. It was roller coaster. As you said, you're up and down in 10 seconds. You have a match point, then your match point down. It's no time to think, but very nerve-wracking. I was, you know, I don't know. I don't even know what I'm saying. I'm really kind of shaking and trying to sink it in, but the atmosphere here, indescribable. Thank you, everyone who came and supported us.
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2: It's just hard for me to fathom, you know, given the fact that, Larry Tannenbaum, who was sitting there in the front row as Kyle Lowry's number was retired the other day, the idea that he wouldn't be able to just get on the phone with Adam Silver and say, are we good to trade for Kawhi?
7: 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My man Kolya Akuffo had to dig deep through his closet to find his number two jersey.
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7: 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Maybe they're nearing the end of it, and they're saying, the Clippers, you're good. 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
1: All right, Wimbledon, the ladies' final at the All England Club will be, well, an all-Czechia matchup. Karolina Muchová will meet Linda Noskova, both from Czechia. In the World Cup, France is on to its third consecutive semi-final, defeating Morocco 2-0 in the quarters. And are things cooling off on Kawhi?
29: A return to Canada for Kawhi Leonard. Shams Charania is reporting the Clippers agreed to trade Leonard to the Raptors.
30: Clippers informed Kawhi Leonard that there would not be any long-term extension.
31: This is the first move that I think can change that balance of power in the Eastern Conference.
1: Well, that was a week and a half ago, but today the LA Clippers-Toronto Raptors trade entered the two-time finals. MVP is, well, on a pause. That's at least until the NBA investigation into whether or not the Clippers circumvented the salary cap is completed. Now, what they mean by that is the NBA is investigating whether or not they went around that salary cap by funneling money into Leonard through his $28 million endorsement deal with Aspiration. Now, the Clippers in a statement said that they can only finalize that trade if the Raptors ownership is willing to take on the risk of penalties related to Kawhi's contract that could theoretically result from the ongoing investigation. Janae Agumake, ESPN NBA analyst, she says good on the NBA.

0: falling. It's standing still right now. But the biggest domino yet to fall, where will LeBron James play basketball next season? Now, everyone is making their sales pitch.
1: If he was here, I'd say I honestly believe this is your best chance to win. You have to decide all the other things that are equally important because it's his life, right? He has to play. He has to face the scrutiny of his decision that'll have people say you should have done this or should have done that. They'll criticize him for whatever, which is his life. So he's been through all that. What I would just say is if it's about winning, let's talk about this team. You can win here in Philadelphia.
0: And this team he's talking about, that's Sixers president Bob Myers on the Game Over podcast this week. He's making his pitch in the LeBron James sweepstakes. But if you want to be heard, well, there's a specific way that seems to be getting through. Here's Shams Charania, ESPN senior NBA insider on NBA Today.
2: Some of the leading suitors for LeBron James, whether that's a Golden State, Cleveland, Miami, Minnesota, Philadelphia, some of them have been able to send a voice note to LeBron James via Rich Paul. So whether it's an owner, a president, or a general manager, being able to record a voice note, I'm told, send it to Rich Paul, and that makes its way to LeBron James. This is just a part of LeBron James's process of studying as he makes the decision. And it's unclear whether Cleveland or Miami have been among the teams that have sent a voice note to LeBron via Rich Paul. Again, they kind of don't need to. They already had him in their buildings in the recent past.
0: Voice notes next. It'll be carrier pigeons out to find him on the golf course. All right, you are listening to SportsCenter All Night on ESPN Radio with Gabrielle Luce-Severo. So here we go. World Cup, United States eliminated. Christian Pulisic, he sustained a bone bruise and a microfracture in his lower leg, and he's going to be sidelined for several weeks. He had an x-ray and an MRI on Tuesday. Now, Pulisic sustained that injury 7 minutes into the second half of the Americans' 4-1 round of 16 defeat against Belgium. He attempted to take a shot on goal, and it did not work out for him. Here's what Craig Burley, ESPN soccer analyst, has to say about Christian Pulisic's lackluster showing in the World Cup.
3: And I get it. He's had a tough tournament because he started well, got injured, hasn't really found his flow again, ends the tournament the way he pretty much started, is injured. But the pile on to an individual is way over the top. It's like if Christian Pulisic had a great tournament, the US would have gone all the way. That's kind of how the talk is. And I get it. He has a responsibility, and he didn't come into this tournament to try and be under par or play badly. But to me, if I was Christian Pulisic, I would be big time annoyed, because it seems to me it's almost a personal attack on an individual rather than an analysis of the football that's gone before. Because if it's an analysis of the football, you could go through pretty much the whole team and say, well, he had a bad game, he had a bad game, the goalkeeper made a mistake, Sergiño Dest had a terrible game, letting balls bounce in the box, all that sort of stuff. But it seems that he has been painted up there as the poster boy.
0: And looking ahead to quarterfinal matchups this weekend, Belgium takes on Spain, 3 p.m. on Friday, Norway against England, 5 p.m. Saturday, Argentina and Switzerland, 9 p.m. on Saturday. But if you're a fan of an upset and you want to know who is on upset watch, here's Kevin Egan, ESPN FC host.
4: I think Norway are infectious. What Erling Haaland is doing is capturing the imagination of young kids around the world. My 7-year-old all of a sudden is obsessed with Erling Haaland and everything he brings to the game and his personality. But they've got something about them where they feel like they can play anybody and go toe-to-toe and beat them. And in England, I'm waiting for them to play a more expansive style of football. They're good defensively, but I think they're beatable. I really think they are beatable. And I think Norway are the team to do it.
0: And that's Norway. They're going to need a bigger boat. So in the first matchup, France beat Morocco 2-0. Is there anyone, though, in this field who can beat France? Alejandro Moreno, ESPN FC analyst.
5: If everybody is at their best that are left in this tournament, they're all at their best. Mm-hmm. Best level possible from all of them. France is better than all of them. Mm. However, I did pick Spain ahead of the tournament.
6: Yes, you did.
5: And I am going to tell you, the one team that I think can get the best of France is Spain. Why is that? because I think Spain is the one team that can

0: take the ball away from France. Because of their quality of possession, they can break the rhythm of France. They can slow them down. They can get those guys, Dembele, and Mbappe, and Barcola, and Olise, and all these talented guys, they can't do anything if they don't have the ball. And I think Spain can do that to France. Will they do that? Different conversation. But they're the one team that I think can deny France.
1: France will wait to see how things shake out. Again, Belgium against Spain. That's 3 p.m. this afternoon. You're listening to SportsCenter All Night on ESPN Radio. Well, we do have the All-Star break set to pause things for a moment next week. Right now, we still got plenty of baseball. The Guardians and Twins in a race for the top of the crowded American League Central. Guardians, only American League team yet to be swept on the road this season, and Patrick Bailey was going to make sure it didn't happen.
2: Here comes the 1-0 from Go. Swung on and launched high and deep to right, way back there. Home run, Patrick Bailey. A towering blast that cleared the wall by plenty and right, and the Guardians now lead it 5-2.
1: And that was the call on WTAM. So that was one of three Guardians home runs. And on the mound, Gavin Williams went seven innings, just two earned runs, and tied a season high with 11 strikeouts. That's his sixth game with seven innings pitched and two or fewer earned runs this season. Most by a Guardians pitcher since 2022. The Mets beat the Royals 7-3. Sean Manaea had his longest start in 21 months for the Mets, who won a series for just the third time since June 1st. The Mets have a six-series winless streak that snapped. That was a season long. Manaea went seven innings as well. Six hits, two earned runs, six strikeouts, seven innings pitched is a season long, and his six strikeouts ties his second most this season. And the Mets, they put up five runs in the fifth inning, the team's third five-run inning in their last five games. Well, the Red Sox and their first baseman slash designated hitter, Wilson Contreras, he has had his suspension reduced from seven games to five games. And with that, he will be eligible to participate in the All-Star game. Contreras, he appealed his suspension for that role in the benches clearing brawl against the Washington Nationals back on June 30th. Contreras began serving his suspension on Thursday, meaning he'll have one more game to sit out after the All-Star break. And he did leave Wednesday's game with a foot injury. So if he's healthy, he will also participate in the home run derby. But Boston plays on without him at the White Sox.
3: K throws, Durbin swings and drives one high and deep in the left field at the track, at the wall. See ya later. Durbin goes deep. You are an insane person. Your Mafre feeling pays off again, and it is 2-0 Red Sox.
4: Well, you know, at some point, you're going to stop being surprised.
1: WEEI with the call. Caleb Durbin, two-run home run in the fourth inning. That's his ninth home run of the season. By the way, they've all been pulled to left field. The Red Sox now win their sixth straight, second straight series sweep. It's the longest since a seven-game win streak back last season. On the mound, Aroldis Chapman, 386th career save. That is five shy of passing Dennis Eckersley for ninth most all time. Meanwhile, the White Sox, fourth straight home loss. It's the second longest home losing streak this season. They lost six straight from April 6th through the 16th. The Braves and the Pirates, well, the Braves were leading 6-5 when Yastrzemski, he went to the dish.
5: The 3-1 pitch. Swung on and creamed. Deep right field. That is long gone. A grand slam by Yaz. And it's 10-5 Braves in the ninth in Pittsburgh.
1: The Braves go on to win that 10-5. It's the Braves' first road series win since May 29th. And the 31st, they had lost four straight road series before that, back-to-back road wins after going 2-11 in their previous 13 road games. So Mike Yastrzemski, That was his third career Grand Slam, his first since 2022 when he hit a walk-off Grand Slam against the Brewers. And Matt Olson, he went 1-for-3 with a home run, 25th home run of the season. The first baseman played in his 740th straight game going back to the start of the 2022 season and tied that mark set by Dale Murphy back in 1982-86.
5: He kicks the pitch. Taken for a called third strike. And three pitches and Marte is gone just like that. And that is strikeout number 11.
1: Jesus Luzardo, 11th shutout win of the season on his back. That breaks the tie with the Dodgers for most in Major League Baseball. Luzardo went 7 innings. That's the magic number. 2 hits, no runs, 11 strikeouts. First career outing with 7 scoreless innings pitched and 10-plus strikeouts. It's his 11th game with 10-plus strikeouts since the start of last season, and the Phillies have won the last 9 starts by him. Meanwhile, the Reds, they are 1-11 in Brady Singer's last 12 starts. So, Justin Crawford, he was 1-for-3, had the go-ahead single in the 8th inning because even though he was pitching great from Luzardo, you still need some offense.
5: The 1-0. Swing and a ball. Ripped to right. That's a base hit. Past the dive of Arroyo. Into right. Hill's coming home. Marte's throw is up the line, and Crawford delivers an RBI single here in the 8th to put the Phillies on the board. It's 1-0.
1: And that would be the final score. Phillies 1, Reds nothing. Still ahead, we take a look around the WNBA and we'll take a look ahead at what's coming up at the All England Club. That's here on SportsCenter All Night.
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23: 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A doubleheader in quarterfinals action as England takes on Norway. 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
1: Well, as the World Cup marches on, it's proving that France very much living up to its billing, and that is by far and wide thanks to Kylian Mbappe. He just keeps topping himself. He broke the scoreless tie in the 60th minute against Morocco on Thursday in the quarterfinal matchup. He had his 20th goal on the World Cup stage in 20 World Cup games. He's on a tear. He's the second player to reach that mark. After only Argentina's Lionel Messi, is there anything he can't do? Here's Hercules Gomez, ESPN soccer commentator.
27: Kylian Mbappe is distinct in the term that he kind of does it all. And I've really never seen anything like him at the international stage. Like, if you go player per player, Erling Haaland is a complete nine. He's a nine. That's like his job is scoring goals. He's up front. He's powerful. He's a freak. Like, he's just athletically unseen in our game. He's powerful. He just wants to score goals. That's all he does. He wants to score goals. Harry Kane is refined. He's a goal scorer with a delicate touch that facilitates others. You know, they're all great in their own just way. But there's a guy who does both. And there's a guy who does both, whether he's playing in the center or he's playing outside and can facilitate. And he's done it from such a young age. Like, he was 18 when he played in his first World Cup final and scored a goal. The only other adolescent to do that was Pelé. And Pelé is one of the all-time greats. He's in that stratosphere when it comes to international football.
1: 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Well, looking ahead to what's coming up at Wimbledon today, the men's semifinal spots in the finals on the line. First up, Arthur Ferry versus Alexander Zverev. That's at 8:30 Eastern. And then a great matchup between Jannik Sinner, the number one seed, and seven seed Novak Djokovic. Well, in the WNBA, Caitlin Clark not on the floor at the Phoenix Mercury tonight. That is, of course, the team they were playing where everything sort of reignited the debate around Caitlin Clark back 2 weeks ago. So Caitlin Clark not playing, but it was still a fever win, 92-89. Kelsey Mitchell, she had the dagger back in the final 25 seconds.
28: With the fever trailing by one, it's Mitchell's opportunity. Mitchell drives and one, and it finished! lead.
1: Well, Kelsey Mitchell came up clutch. That's your top sound, certainly, from the WNBA. But here's your top sounds on the night.
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28: How good is that? Are you ready?
26: Number five.
1: It's been a down year for the Mets, but the same can't be said for Juan Soto. 880 ESPN New York.
0: 1-2 is drilled. This is out to deep right field, out toward the bullpen, and long gone. Whoa, over the canopy in the visitor's bullpen. An absolute moonshot. And it is 7-3 New York.
26: Number four.
1: At one point, the Rangers led the Angels 6-1 on Thursday. The game entered the bottom of the ninth tied on 105.3 The Fan.
2: One ball, one strike, the count. Here comes Yates. And that ball is hit to deep left field. Siri going back. It's over his head. It's off the base of the wall. Osuna around third. He scores easily. Wyatt Langford walks off the Angels as the Rangers defeat L.A. here tonight by the final of 7-6.
26: Number three.
1: The Marlins entered the day on a five-game win streak, and it didn't take them long to show why. 104.3 WQAM.
2: 1-0 pitch. That was smacked past the dive of the third baseman, Crawford.
28: It's a fair ball down the left field line. Rolling into the corner. Orozarena picking it up now. Jimenez in from second. Hicks in from first. And a feet-first slide for Otto Lopez. He's got a two-run triple. These Marlins are inevitable.
26: Number two.
1: And speaking of the NL East, the first-place Braves got a big blast late from Mike Yastrzemski. On 680, The Fan.
2: The 3-1 pitch. Swung on and creamed. Deep right field. That is long gone. A grand slam by Yaz. And it's 10-5 Braves in the ninth in Pittsburgh.
26: Number one.
1: Baltimore entered the bottom of the eighth inning trailing. That was until Jeremiah Jackson stepped up to the plate. WBAL.
2: The 1-1. Swinging a line drive to the gap. Right center field. That is down for a base hit. Going all the way to the wall. Henderson is in to tie the game. Alonso racing down the third base line. Here's the play at the plate. Not in time. Not in time. Alonso scores.
1: Well, those are your top sounds from Thursday's action, but there's so much to look forward to ahead this weekend, from the Wimbledon men's semifinals to more World Cup action. And of course, the final slate of games before we hit the Major League Baseball All-Star break and that Midsummer Classic. Coming up, the Kawhi trade cools off, why the Clippers and the Raptors are hitting pause. Plus, from the Six to the Sixers, could they have the edge in the LeBron James sweepstakes? And France continues their tear through the World Cup. That's coming up on SportsCenter all night.
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20: 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It was everything that you expected him to be before he went to the Los Angeles Clippers. But, man, you don't want to get penalized for the sins of someone else.
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30: Runner goes. High fly ball. Right field. Belay back on the track at the wall. Gone! It is a home run. A two-run shot.
26: From the worldwide headquarters of ESPN, this is SportsCenter All Night on ESPN Radio and on the ESPN app. Now, here's Gabrielle Lucevero.
1: Well, Toronto winters may be cold, but that is not why we're seeing a freeze on Kawhi Leonard trade talks. The LA Clippers, Toronto Raptors trade centered around the two-time finals MVP. It's on pause. That's at least until the NBA investigation into whether or not the Clippers circumvented the salary cap is complete.
31: The Raptors and Clippers were set to have a trade call to finalize the deal that sent Kawhi Leonard back to Toronto for Brandon Ingram, Grady Dick, and draft assets. But the league, I'm told, ended up delaying that call and now has decided that the teams will not be moving forward unless the Raptors assume the risk of potential outcomes that come from that investigation. We still don't have a timeline for that investigation. Adam Silver said about a month ago that it could be wrapped up soon. It still has not been. And so over the last several weeks, the Clippers have engaged with multiple teams around Kawhi Leonard trade talks. None of those teams operated with any restriction that they would be dealing with any fallout after a deal being completed for Kawhi Leonard. But now that the Raptors and Clippers were set to finalize this deal, do the trade call with the NBA has essentially paused that conversation until the end of their investigation. The Raptors decide today that they will not be assuming the risk of any discipline or any other fallout that could happen with Kawhi Leonard.
1: That's ESPN senior NBA insider Shams Charania. The NBA's investigation into the Clippers is focused on whether they circumvented the salary cap by funneling money into Leonard through his $28 million endorsement deal with Aspiration.
0: I give the league credit, at least as far as giving the Raptors a heads up, because remember, we went through this with Terry Rozier. Miami and Charlotte make a trade for Terry Rozier. He had been investigated. There was no wrongdoing. The Heat trade for him, and then he is basically suspended for the year, and they had given up a draft pick here. It's a story that's going to continually develop here. Hopefully, as Sham said, this is 10 months in.
2: Right.
0: Hopefully, we're going to get some closure pretty soon on this investigation.
1: That's ESPN NBA insider Bobby Marks on NBA Today. Now, the Clippers, in a statement to ESPN, said that the trade, quote, can only be finalized if the Raptors ownership group assumes the risk of penalties related to Kawhi's contract that could theoretically result from the ongoing investigation. Now, did they do their homework? Harry Douglas, host of Freddie and Harry, weighs in.
3: Yeah, I'm going to point to the front office. You have to make sure that you cross your T's and dot your I's before you acquire a player like Kawhi Leonard. And I get it. He was there previous in 2019. He won an NBA championship on your roster and was everything that you expected him to be before he went to the Los Angeles Clippers. But man, you don't want to get penalized for the sins of someone else. I don't think that's fair to the Toronto Raptors, but you should have thought about that before you traded for him.
1: So now it's wait and see. And speaking of waiting, the whole league waiting to see where LeBron James will play next season. Does Cleveland have the edge? Here's Brian Windhorst on First Take.
11: What I suspect that is going to be important to him is that he is going to be able to get through the regular season without having to go to extraordinary measures, without having to play 38 minutes a game, without having to take 25 shots. I think Philly can make a compelling case that they would not tax him too much, and he could save his body for the postseason, and he can build up to the postseason. Philly can make a strong case to do that, but so can Cleveland. Cleveland has a build-out just as strong as Philly, and they are home. And, I mean, that's what everybody out there is worried about, is they're trying to make a compelling case. Can anybody make the compelling case that's more compelling on the roster than Cleveland and more compelling on the home front than Cleveland? The teams out there that I've talked to are skeptical. They don't know for sure, but they're skeptical.
1: Is Cleveland the front runner? Do they have the most compelling case? Well, Brian Windhorst seems to think so, but one of those teams also playing in that waiting game, the Philadelphia 76ers. Unsportsmanlike's Chris Canty on why maybe they could tip the scales.
13: Bob Myers is the one that's above him. That's a part of the process in doing the hiring. And we like how the chips have fallen for the Sixers. So if you're LeBron James, that's something to pay attention to. I do believe that the Jaylen Brown trade is one of those moves that makes LeBron sit back and seriously consider playing for a team in what will be his farewell tour years that he hasn't already worn a jersey for.
1: Well, the Sixers recently landed their own big fish in Jaylen Brown, switching up from the Celtics to the Sixers. But is that going to be enough to tip the scales for LeBron James? Well, here's 76ers president of basketball operations, Mike Gansey, on how Jaylen is feeling after making that big move.
14: You know, I think for Jaylen, it's been such a shock, you know, getting traded to his rival, I guess. He's just still trying to take it all in, but I think with each growing day, he's excited and obviously excited about the group we've got and some of the other additions we've added. But, I think Jaylen too, he's just like, listen, I'm going to get in the gym with Joel here soon. Like, I'm going to push him. I'm going to get him right. You know, it's going to be a big season for all of us. Like, he's going to bring some championship habits, some attitude, toughness to us that, you know, I know the city of Philly loves. And, you know, it's like music to my ears, you know, listening to him and talking to him. And he's really, really fired up for the season to come up.
1: That was Mike Gansey on 97.5 The Fanatic speaking about Jaylen Brown and how he's feeling after making that move from the Celtics to the Sixers. So they'll see if that big fish can be used to reel in an even bigger one in LeBron. The front office made their pitch. Plus, there's a unique way that other teams are trying to catch LeBron's attention. I've got that coming up later in the show. Now we've got a World Cup update brought to you by Gusto. 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Well, France is on to its third consecutive World Cup semifinal 2-0 win over Morocco. Kylian Mbappe, he just keeps topping himself, broke the scoreless tie in the 60th minute for his 20th goal on the World Cup stage. That's in 20 World Cup games. The second player to reach that mark after Argentina's Lionel Messi, he's got 21. Now, Mbappe has already matched his previous World Cup goal output with 8, and he's not done either. Here's ESPN soccer analyst Craig Burley on ESPN FC.
2: Even though he's got a great supporting cast at France, he's doing the bulk of the work at France. In terms of work, I mean scoring the goals and doing stuff like that. But he looks to me a different player in terms of his, from the World Cup 4 years ago, he looks a player who's more willing to put a shift in.
4: Sure.
2: Mm-hmm. He looks like a player in Qatar that thought he didn't have to do anything to help his teammates, and he was just going to do it. When they won the ball, he was going to do his thing. And that kind of cost him a little bit at times. To me, he looks like a guy who he knows they lost that World Cup, and he wants to make amends here, and he knows that he's going to have to roll his sleeves up a little bit and be part of the team a little bit more than he was.
1: And it's a two-horse race for the Golden Boot right now. Mbappe and Messi, they each have 8 goals so far on the tournament. But just how good is this French team? We'll take it from a former member, 1998 national team member and ESPN soccer analyst, Frank Leboeuf.
15: I'm wondering right now if it's not the best French team ever right now.
4: Yeah.
15: Because they are...
4: Coming from you, Frank, that says a lot.
15: No, but that says a lot, of course, you know, because I'm very proud of what we achieved in 98, but everywhere. And they are classy, and they work hard together, and they have every tools needed to win a World Cup. They perfect everywhere, even in the attitude. They're great, they're humble, they work hard, but they accept the decision of the referees, they respect the opponents. Really, that team impresses me a lot.
1: Possibly the best ever, and it was only a few days ago that we were wondering if the United States men's national team would play to their best ever finish. As it is, though, the World Cup marches on without the U.S. and the issues for Team USA, they persist.
16: We have good enough athletes on the field. Our athletes look just like their athletes of all these teams competing. It's a micro skill sport. It's not about the NFL combine or how fast you run a 40-yard dash. It's about balance and spatial awareness and decision-making. Lionel Messi's 5'7". It's how you can be 6'4", 230, and you can't outdrive Rory McIlroy, let alone beat him around the green. It's much more of a skill than just pure athleticism. So it's really the training that our young people are getting, particularly from ages 5 to 13 or 14, when there are some academies set up through MLS to develop the best players. And I think that's where we're lacking, both through pay for play and the mentality of what the goal is of youth sports in this country as it's been professionalized and capitalized on across all sports.
1: That was Dan Wetzel, ESPN senior writer on Get Up, on why the U.S. men's national team may be still struggling to keep up with the English teams. He mentioned it towards the end there, starting with the youth programs. Hercules Gomez, ESPN soccer analyst, also on Get Up, goes a bit deeper into starting early.
17: I am a product of youth soccer in America as well. I'm also very fortunate that I had a benefactor. I had somebody cutting out a check so I could play because my family couldn't afford it. Youth soccer in America is a multi-billion dollar business. Major League Soccer has been around for 30 years, but not all 30 of those years have they had MLS academies. They've had them for the better part of a decade. And within those MLS academies, you start at a certain age. You don't start at the grassroots level, the 5 to 12. You got to go in there earlier because in the United States, this is a business. The rest of the world, their clubs, their professional teams, are who funds these academies at a grassroots level. That doesn't happen here. In a country of almost 340 million, you have 30 MLS clubs. You need more.
1: And looking ahead to the quarterfinal matchups this weekend, Belgium plays Spain 3 p.m. on Friday, Norway and England, that's 5 p.m. on Saturday, and Argentina against Switzerland, 9 p.m. on Saturday. All those times are Eastern. You're listening to SportsCenter All Night on ESPN Radio. I'm Gabrielle Lucevero. The New York Yankees will get new information on Aaron Judge during the All-Star break. General Manager Brian Cashman said Thursday that Judge will have his fractured right rib re-imaged, which should provide a clear timeline for his return. The Yankees are 15-19 since Judge last played on May 31st. Jeff Passan, ESPN senior MLB insider, weighed in on how the Yankees are reconciling with Judge out of the lineup.
5: The Yankees' offense has fallen apart over the last few weeks as Aaron Judge has been out. And news came today that they're planning on re-imaging his first right rib, which has been fractured and which has kept him out over the All-Star break. It's going to give the Yankees a much better sense of how long they're going to be without their captain. And more than that, what the trade deadline is going to look like for them. Because if Aaron Judge is out for a longer period of time, perhaps that's the area where they focus on. If not, if they know they're going to be getting him back sooner than later, then they could be looking for more pitching, perhaps bullpen help as they go down the stretch. Regardless, today was the first time in 20 games that the New York Yankees scored more than 5 runs. They went 5-15 over that stretch. So it's clear whether it's from Aaron Judge or someone else, they need help on offense.
1: And they got to get that offense from somewhere. Yankees at Tampa Bay Rays this afternoon.
30: Runner goes. High fly ball. Right field. Belay back on the track at the wall. Gone. It is a home run. A 2-run shot. Rice is stopping at second, but the umpire has signaled home run. So enjoy the route. A 2-run shot for Rice, and the Yankees lead 4-1.
1: Ben Rice opened up a 4-1 Yankees lead over the AL East leading Tampa Bay Rays, and he wasn't done either.
30: Well, that's going to get in a run, and maybe more. It gets in 3 runs. A 3-run home run for Rice. His second homer of the game. He has 5 ribbies, and the Yankees have some breathing room.
1: That was Rice's 4th career multi-home run game, his first of the season, and he now has a career-high 28 home runs. He had 26 last year, and he finishes the day with a great outing. Yankees win 12-4 over Tampa Bay. They are 4 games behind for the top of the American League East. Well, coming up, the debate over Caitlin Clark continues, even if she's not on the court. We've got news around the WNBA when SportsCenter All Night returns.
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7: 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The Kansas City Chiefs didn't make the playoffs. So what?
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2: What's up? 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
9: There are too many people who apparently only watch highlights, only watch sound bites, only hear sound bites, or look on socials and see clips. They think that's the whole context of what's going on. And it's ridiculous. It's okay to do your homework. Let me school you guys on something, and you ladies too. It is okay to look at the whole entire picture. I don't know what the end game is here, but the end game is it's not helping Caitlin Clark. It's not helping the WNBA. And there are going to be plenty of fans who are like, look, why are we watching this if that's how you feel? You're not helping anybody by an agenda that's not even hidden. It is wide open.
10: Freddie Coleman, host of Freddie and Harry, on Caitlin Clark and the fever that just will never be sweat out. The debate reignited just about 2 weeks ago with the Indiana Fever, Phoenix Mercury game. Well, those two teams back at it again tonight, this time in Phoenix. Caitlin Clark not in the lineup, but it's someone else coming up clutch.
11: With the Fever challenge on one, it's Mitchell's opportunity. Mitchell tries and one-handed finish! Kelsey Mitchell clutch! Gives the Fever the lead.
10: Kelsey Mitchell with 25 seconds to play puts the Fever ahead 90-89. They hang on to win 92-89. She finished with 29 points on 10 for 22 shooting. She was 3 of 6 from outside. Elsewhere in the W, the Aces and the Portland Fire, a new WNBA expansion team, and Asia Wilson doing what she does.
12: We have 3 games in 4 days is what this trip has started as Asia gets her 32nd points of the game. And now some substitutions coming in.
10: Asia Wilson, 32 points, 10 rebounds. Jackie Young also with a double-double, 19 points, 11 assists. Las Vegas Aces beat the Portland Fire 88-80. And that was Wilson's return after she missed 3 games with a right leg injury and scored 10 of Las Vegas's opening 20 points. The Atlanta Dream, they beat the Seattle Storm 89-78. And then we go to the NBA Summer League.
13: Sabonso, 3 on the timer. Takes it.
10: It was a 1-2 in the NBA Summer League, the 2026 top draft pick, and A.J. DeBonta making his Summer League debut with Washington against the number 2 overall pick, Darren Peterson and Utah. Now, Peterson finished with 24 points on 6 of 18 shooting, while DeBonta 27-7 for 18 from the floor.
14: AJ, first things first, you guys were able to win a nail biter here. How did you pull it out?
15: It was good. I trusted my teammates. I was on the floor. I was trying to make some coaching adjustments to the sideline, telling them to play hard, hold the ball, and they got it done.
14: Speaking of which, we saw you weren't on the floor. What happened there?
15: Just some leg soreness, nothing crazy. I'll be back.
14: Okay, excellent. The one thing that stood out to us, we talked about on the broadcast, you mentioned your teammates as well, how much joy you get when your teammates succeed. What comes into that?
15: It's a team game. There's 5 guys on the court. I think it's fun to play when everybody's eating, not just when one guy's killing.
14: All right, now let's talk about you, because you did kill enough too today. 27 points ties a summer league record for a number one pick in their debut with Blake Griffin. So pretty good company, I would say. What about tonight? What was going and working for you?
15: I haven't played in like 4 months. I haven't played since March 10th. I got bounced out the first round, so I decided to get out there and just hoop.
14: And then lastly here, your experience thus far at summer league to this point.
15: I mean, it's been great. I mean, we had the rookie transition last night, seeing all the rookies come together. And I watched a couple games. It's been great.
14: I lied. I do have one more. Obviously, one versus two. Yeah. You've had so many games against Peterson High School, now college, now the pro level. You'll have many more, I presume. And just what that experience was like.
15: I mean, it's great. Every time I played against him, it's a battle. He always comes out to compete. He beat me 3 times previous. That was my first win. I was about to come out on top.
10: Peterson said it's always in the back of his mind that he didn't go number one overall. And DeBanza said it's always in the back of his mind that it's in the back of Peterson's mind. So we could go on this forever. You're listening to SportsCenter All Night. I'm Gabrielle Lucevero.
3: That's it. So much moving.
16: 2-6-2, 6-2, 1-6, 7-6.
17: This dramatic battle goes to Carolina Mahova, and she will play for the Wimbledon Championship.
10: The final American woman bounced from Wimbledon. Coco Gauff fell in a third set tiebreaker to Czechia's Carolina Mahova. Gauff had a match point at 9-8 in the tiebreak, but she missed an easy drop shot. Here's what she had to say after the match.
18: I mean, as much painful as it is from the outside, I mean, I think about I was down 7-4 in the second round, and I'm here in the semis. I had a point on my racket at a tournament. I don't know, didn't think it would be this year I would make the semis, so it's not a painful story. I think, you know, thousands of people would love to lose the semifinals at Wimbledon on match point. This is something I would love to experience again, for sure, no. But I think that it'll make my next moment when I win a match like this even sweeter. I mean, I had a match earlier this year. I saved 6 match points. So it's just one of those days where it just didn't go my way and somebody had to lose. And unfortunately, it was me today.
10: So for the first time in 20 years, two players from the same country will face each other in the women's finals. Back then, it was Serena and Venus Williams. Now it's Czechia's Linda Noskova and Carolina Mahova.
19: First of all, it sounds really nice to be in a final. Honestly, it was such a big fight. It was roller coaster. As you said, you're up and down. In 10 seconds, you have a match point, then you match point down. It's no time to think, but very nerve-wracking. I was, you know, I don't know. I don't even know what I'm saying. I'm really kind of shaking and trying to sink it in, but the atmosphere here, indescribable. Thank you, everyone who came and supported us.
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23: It is completely preposterous how this whole fiasco has unfolded to this point where, like, I feel bad for Raptors fans. All these Kawhi Leonard jerseys. My man Kolya Akpo had to dig deep through his closet to find his number two jersey.
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23: 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He wore it on Free Agent Frenzy. And I am really that right now. Yeah. Again, it's not done, but it does seem pretty unlikely. And maybe they will accelerate this investigation, although this has been going on forever at this point. Maybe they're nearing the end of it and they're saying, the Clippers, you're good. Kawhi, you're not good. Here's your punishment.
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10: All right, Wimbledon, the ladies' final at the All England Club will be, well, an all-Czechia matchup. Karolina Muchová will meet Linda Noskova, both from Czechia. In the World Cup, France is on to its third consecutive semi-final, defeating Morocco 2-0 in the quarters. And are things cooling off on Kawhi?
34: A return to Canada for Kawhi Leonard. Sham Sharani is reporting the Clippers agreed to trade Leonard to the Raptors.
35: Clippers informed Kawhi Leonard that there would not be any long-term extension.
36: This is the first move that I think can change that balance of power in the Eastern Conference.
10: Well, that was a week and a half ago, but today the LA Clippers-Toronto Raptors trade entered the two-time finals. MVP is, well, on a pause. That's at least until the NBA investigation into whether or not the Clippers circumvented the salary cap is completed. Now, what they mean by that is the NBA is investigating whether or not they went around that salary cap by funneling money into Leonard through his $28 million endorsement deal with Aspiration. Now, the Clippers in a statement said that they can only finalize that trade if the Raptors ownership is willing to take on the risk of penalties related to Kawhi's contract that could theoretically result from the ongoing investigation. Janae Agumake, ESPN NBA analyst, she says good on the NBA.
2: the silver lining is that at least there's some accountability for this to be over, so people choose whether or not they assume the responsibility in the conversations with Kawhi, because you don't want this to continue to linger 10 months, 11, 12, we're at a year mark, and so I see this more so as accountability for all sides to put this to bed, because this was one of those stories that followed the Clippers and followed Kawhi, and I think this is finally the level to say, all right, let's make sure this is addressed before anything else happens.
10: No surprise, not everyone is a fan. Danny Green, ESPN NBA analyst on NBA Today.
3: I'm not a fan of it. Obviously, I know the league has to do what it's supposed to do, like what it needs to do. I hope this ends quicker, because this is really putting a damper on a homecoming for Kawhi. And you see him at Kyle Lowry's, you know, retirement. Shout out to Kyle Lowry. He deserves all the flowers in the world because he's one of the greatest teammates I've ever had. He's a great player, had a hell of a tenure. But Kawhi's happy. He's at home. City is buzzing. They all love him. Everybody's excited that he's back in Toronto. And now you have this news. So I'm not a fan of it. I know the league has to do what they're supposed to do, but hopefully they can close this up sooner than later so that we can, you know, have Kawhi back in Toronto, you know, sooner than later.

0: podcast this week. He's making his pitch in the LeBron James sweepstakes, but if you want to be heard, well, there's a specific way that seems to be getting through. Here's Shams Charania, ESPN senior NBA insider on NBA Today.
1: Some of the leading suitors for LeBron James, whether that's a Golden State, Cleveland, Miami, Minnesota, Philadelphia, some of them have been able to send a voice note to LeBron James via Rich Paul. So whether it's an owner, a president, or a general manager being able to record a voice note, I'm told, send it to Rich Paul, and that makes its way to LeBron James. This is just a part of LeBron James' process of studying as he makes the decision. And it's unclear whether Cleveland or Miami have been among the teams that have sent a voice note to LeBron via Rich Paul. Again, they kind of don't need to. They already had him in their buildings in the recent past.
0: Voice notes next. It'll be carrier pigeons out to find him on the golf course. All right, you are listening to SportsCenter All Night on ESPN Radio with Gabrielle Luce-Severo. So here we go. World Cup, United States eliminated. Christian Pulisic, he sustained a bone bruise and a microfracture in his lower leg, and he's going to be sidelined for several weeks. He had an x-ray and an MRI on Tuesday. Now, Pulisic sustained that injury 7 minutes into the second half of the Americans' 4-1 round of 16 defeat against Belgium. He attempted to take a shot on goal, and it did not work out for him. Here's what Craig Burley, ESPN soccer analyst, has to say about Christian Pulisic's lackluster showing in the World Cup.
2: And I get it. He's had a tough tournament because he started well, got injured, hasn't really found his flow again, ends the tournament the way he pretty much started, is injured. But the pile on to an individual is way over the top. It's like if Christian Pulisic had a great tournament, the US would have gone all the way. That's kind of how the talk is. And I get it. He has a responsibility, and he didn't come into this tournament to try and be under par or play badly. But to me, if I was Christian Pulisic, I would be big time annoyed, because it seems to me it's almost a personal attack on an individual rather than an analysis of the football that's gone before. Because if it's an analysis of the football, you could go through pretty much the whole team and say, well, he had a bad game, he had a bad game, the goalkeeper made a mistake, Sergiño Dest had a terrible game, letting balls bounce in the box, all that sort of stuff. But it seems that he has been painted up there as the poster boy.
0: And looking ahead to quarterfinal matchups this weekend, Belgium takes on Spain, 3 p.m. on Friday, Norway against England, 5 p.m. Saturday, Argentina and Switzerland, 9 p.m. on Saturday. But if you're a fan of an upset and you want to know who is on upset watch, here's Kevin Egan, ESPN FC host.
3: I think Norway are infectious. What Erling Haaland is doing is capturing the imagination of young kids around the world. My 7-year-old all of a sudden is obsessed with Erling Haaland and everything he brings to the game and his personality. But they've got something about them where they feel like they can play anybody and go toe-to-toe and beat them. And in England, I'm waiting for them to play a more expansive style of football. They're good defensively, but I think they're beatable. I really think they are beatable. And I think Norway are the team to do it.
0: And that's Norway. They're going to need a bigger boat. So in the first matchup, France beat Morocco 2-0. Is there anyone, though, in this field who can beat France? Alejandro Moreno, ESPN FC analyst.
4: If everybody is at their best that are left in this tournament, they're all at their best. Mm-hmm. Best level possible from all of them. France is better than all of them. Mm. However, I did pick Spain ahead of the tournament.
5: Yes, you did.
4: And I am going to tell you, the one team that I think can get the best of France is Spain. Why is that? Because I think Spain is the one team that can take the ball away from France. Because of their quality of possession, they can break the rhythm of France. They can slow them down. They can get those guys, Dembele, and Mbappe, and Barcola, and Olise, and all these talented guys, they can't do anything if they don't have the ball. And I think Spain can do that to France. Will they do that? Different conversation, but they're the one team that I think can deny France.
0: France will wait to see how things shake out. Again, Belgium against Spain. That's 3 p.m. this afternoon. You're listening to SportsCenter All Night on ESPN Radio. Well, we do have the All-Star break set to pause things for a moment next week. Right now, we still got plenty of baseball. the Guardians and Twins in a race for the top of the

0: crowded American League Central. Guardians, only American League team yet to be swept on the road this season, and Patrick Bailey was going to make sure it didn't happen.
1: Here comes the 1-0 from Go. Swung on and launched high and deep to right, way back there. Home run, Patrick Bailey. A towering blast that cleared the wall by plenty and right, and the Guardians now lead it 5-2.
0: And that was the call on WTAM. So that was one of three Guardians home runs. And on the mound, Gavin Williams went seven innings, just two earned runs, and tied a season high with 11 strikeouts. That's his sixth game with seven innings pitched and two or fewer earned runs this season. Most by a Guardians pitcher since 2022. The Mets beat the Royals 7-3. Shamania had his longest start in 21 months for the Mets, who won a series for just the third time since June 1st. The Mets have a six-series winless streak that snapped. That was a season long. Mania went seven innings as well. Six hits, two earned runs, six strikeouts, seven innings pitched is a season long, and his six strikeouts ties his second most this season. And the Mets, they put up five runs in the fifth inning, the team's third five-run inning in their last five games. Well, the Red Sox and their first baseman slash designated hitter, Wilson Contreras, he has had his suspension reduced from seven games to five games. And with that, he will be eligible to participate in the All-Star game. Contreras, he appealed his suspension for that role in the benches clearing brawl against the Washington Nationals back on June 30th. Contreras began serving his suspension on Thursday, meaning he'll have one more game to sit out after the All-Star break. And he did leave Wednesday's game with a foot injury. So if he's healthy, he will also participate in the home run derby. But Boston plays on without him at the White Sox.
2: K throws, Durbin swings and drives one high and deep in the left field at the track, at the wall. See ya later. Durbin goes deep. You are an insane person. Your Mafre feeling pays off again, and it is 2-0 Red Sox.
3: Well, you know, at some point, you're going to stop being surprised.
0: WEEI with the call. Caleb Durbin, two-run home run in the fourth inning. That's his ninth home run of the season. By the way, they've all been pulled to left field. Red Sox now win their sixth straight, second straight series sweep. It's the longest since a seven-game win streak back last season. On the mound, Aroldis Chapman, 386th career save. That is five shy of passing Dennis Eckersley for ninth most all time. Meanwhile, the White Sox, fourth straight home loss. It's the second longest home losing streak this season. They lost six straight from April 6th through the 16th. The Braves and the Pirates, well, the Braves were leading 6-5 when Yastrzemski, he went to the dish.
4: The 3-1 pitch. Swung on and creamed. Deep right field. That is long gone. A grand slam by Yaz. And it's 10-5 Braves in the ninth in Pittsburgh.
0: The Braves go on to win that 10-5. It's the Braves' first road series win since May 29th and the 31st. They had lost four straight road series before that, back-to-back road wins after going 2-11 in their previous 13 road games. So Mike Yastrzemski, that was his third career grand slam, his first since 2022 when he had a walk-off grand slam against the Brewers. And Matt Olson, he went 1-for-3 with a home run, 25th home run of the season. The first baseman played in his 740th straight game going back to the start of the 2022 season and tied that mark set by Dale Murphy back in 1982-86.
4: He kicks the pitch. Taken for a called third strike and three pitches and Marte is gone just like that. And that is strikeout number 11.
0: Jesus Luzardo, 11th shutout win of the season on his back. That breaks the tie with the Dodgers for most in Major League Baseball. Luzardo went 7 innings. That's the magic number. 2 hits, no runs, 11 strikeouts. First career outing with 7 scoreless innings pitched and 10-plus strikeouts. It's his 11th game with 10-plus strikeouts since the start of last season, and the Phillies have won the last 9 starts by him. Meanwhile, the Reds, they are 1-11 in Brady Singer's last 12 starts. So, Justin Crawford, he was 1-for-3, had the go-ahead single in the 8th inning, because even though he was pitching great from Luzardo, you still need some offense.
5: A 1-0. Swing and a ball. Ripped to right. That's a base hit. Past the dive of Arroyo. Into right. Hill's coming home. Marte's throw is up the line, and Crawford delivers an RBI single here in the 8th to put the Phillies on the board. It's 1-0.
0: And that would be the final score. Phillies 1, Reds nothing. Still ahead, we take a look around the WNBA, and we'll take a look ahead at what's coming up at the All England Club. That's here on SportsCenter All Night.
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0: Well, as the World Cup marches on, it's proving that France very much living up to its billing, and that is by far and wide thanks to Kylian Mbappe. He just keeps topping himself. He broke the scoreless tie in the 60th minute against Morocco on Thursday in the quarterfinal matchup. He had his 20th goal on the World Cup stage in 20 World Cup games. He's on a tear. He's the second player to reach that mark after only Argentina's Lionel Messi. Is there anything he can't do? Here's Hercules Gomez, ESPN soccer commentator.
5: Kylian Mbappe is distinct in the term that he kind of does it all. And I've really never seen anything like him at the international stage. Like, if you go player per player, Erling Haaland is a complete nine. He's a nine. That's like, his job is scoring goals. He's up front. He's powerful. He's a freak. Like, he's just athletically unseen in our game. He's powerful. He just wants to score goals. That's all he does. He wants to score goals. Harry Kane is refined. He's a goal scorer with a delicate touch that facilitates others. You know, they're all great in their own just way. But there's a guy who does both. And there's a guy who does both, whether he's playing in the center or he's playing outside and can facilitate. And he's done it from such a young age. Like, he was 18 when he played in his first World Cup final and scored a goal. The only other adolescent to do that was Pelé. And Pelé is one of the all-time greats. He's in that stratosphere when it comes to international football.
0: 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Well, looking ahead to what's coming up at Wimbledon today, the men's semifinal spots in the finals on the line. First up, Arthur Ferry versus Alexander Zverev. That's at 8:30 Eastern. And then a great matchup between Jannik Sinner, the number one seed, and seven seed Novak Djokovic. Well, in the WNBA, Caitlin Clark not on the floor at the Phoenix Mercury tonight. That is, of course, the team they were playing where everything sort of reignited the debate around Caitlin Clark back 2 weeks ago. So Caitlin Clark not playing, but it was still a fever win, 92-89. Kelsey Mitchell, she had the dagger back in the final 25 seconds.
12: With the fever trailing by one, it's Mitchell's opportunity. Mitchell tries and won. Mitchell clutch gives the Fever the lead.
0: Well, Kelsey Mitchell came up clutch. That's your top sound, certainly, from the WNBA, but here's your top sounds on the night.
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0: It's been a down year for the Mets, but the same can't be said for Juan Soto. 880 ESPN New York.
18: 1-2 is drilled. This is out to deep right field, out toward the bullpen, and long gone. Whoa!
6: throw over the canopy in the visitor's bullpen. An absolute moonshot. And it is 7-3 New York.
7: Number four.
0: At one point, the Rangers led the Angels 6-1 on Thursday. The game entered the bottom of the ninth tied on 105.3 The Fan.
8: One ball, one strike to count. Here comes Yates. And that ball is hit to deep left field. Siri going back. It's over his head. It's off the base of the wall. Osuna around third. He scores easily. Wyatt Langford walks off the Angels as the Rangers defeat L.A. here tonight by the final of 7-6.
7: Number three.
0: The Marlins entered the day on a five-game win streak, and it didn't take them long to show why. 104.3 WQAM.
8: 1-0 pitch. That was smacked past the dive of the third baseman, Crawford.
6: It's a fair ball down the left field line. Rolling into the corner. Rosarena picking it up now. Jimenez in from second. Hicks in from first. And a feet-first slide for Otto Lopez. He's got a two-run triple. These Marlins are inevitable.
7: Number two.
0: And speaking of the NL East, the first-place Braves got a big blast late from Mike Yastrzemski on 680 The Fan.
8: The 3-1 pitch. Swung on and creamed. Deep right field. That is long gone. A grand slam by Yaz. And it's 10-5 Braves in the ninth in Pittsburgh.
7: Number one.
0: Baltimore entered the bottom of the eighth inning trailing. That was until Jeremiah Jackson stepped up to the plate. WBAL.
8: The 1-1. Swinging a line drive to the gap. Right center field. That is down for a base hit. Going all the way to the wall. Henderson is in to tie the game. Alonso racing down the third base line. Here's the play at the plate. Not in time. Not in time. Alonso scores.
0: Well, those are your top sounds from Thursday's action, but there's so much to look forward to ahead this weekend, from the Wimbledon men's semifinals to more World Cup action. And of course, the final slate of games before we hit the Major League Baseball All-Star break in that Midsummer Classic. Coming up, the Kawhi trade cools off, why the Clippers and the Raptors are hitting pause. Plus, from the Six to the Sixers, could they have the edge in the LeBron James sweepstakes? And France continues their tear through the World Cup. That's coming up on SportsCenter All Night.
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8: He won an NBA championship on your roster. 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
11: 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High fly ball. Right field. Belayed back on the track at the wall. Gone! It is a home run. A two-run shot.
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12: Well, Toronto winters may be cold, but that is not why we're seeing a freeze on Kawhi Leonard trade talks. The LA Clippers, Toronto Raptors trade centered around the two-time finals MVP. It's on pause. That's at least until the NBA investigation into whether or not the Clippers circumvented the salary cap is complete.
13: The Raptors and Clippers were set to have a trade call to finalize the deal that sent Kawhi Leonard back to Toronto for Brandon Ingram, Grady Dick, and draft assets. But the league, I'm told, ended up delaying that call and now has decided that the teams will not be moving forward unless the Raptors assume the risk of potential outcomes that come from that investigation. We still don't have a timeline for that investigation. Adam Silver said about a month ago that it could be wrapped up soon. It still has not been. And so over the last several weeks, the Clippers have engaged with multiple teams around Kawhi Leonard trade talks. None of those teams operated with any restriction that they would be dealing with any fallout after a deal being completed for Kawhi Leonard. But now that the Raptors and Clippers were set to finalize this deal, do the trade call with the NBA, the NBA has essentially paused that conversation until the end of their investigation. The Raptors decide today that they will not be assuming the risk of any discipline or any other fallout that could happen with Kawhi Leonard.
12: That's ESPN senior NBA insider Shams Charania. The NBA's investigation into the Clippers is focused on whether they circumvented the salary cap by funneling money into Leonard through his $28 million endorsement deal with Aspiration.
14: I give the league credit, at least as far as giving the Raptors a heads up, because remember, we went through this with Terry Rozier. Miami and Charlotte make a trade for Terry Rozier. He had been investigated. There was no wrongdoing. The Heat trade for him, and then he is basically suspended for the year, and they had given up a draft pick here. It's a story that's going to continually develop here. Hopefully, as Sean said, this is 10 months in.
15: Right.
14: Hopefully, we're going to get some closure pretty soon on this investigation.
12: That's ESPN NBA insider Bobby Marks on NBA Today. Now, the Clippers, in a statement to ESPN, said that the trade, quote, can only be finalized if the Raptors ownership group assumes the risk of penalties related to Kawhi's contract that could theoretically result from the ongoing investigation. Now, did they do their homework? Harry Douglas, host of Freddie and Harry, weighs in.
16: Yeah, I'm going to point to the front office. You have to make sure that you cross your T's and dot your I's before you acquire a player like Kawhi Leonard. And I get it. He was there previous in 2019. He won an NBA championship on your roster and was everything that you expected him to be before he went to the Los Angeles Clippers. But man, you don't want to get penalized for the sins of someone else. I don't think that's fair to the Toronto Raptors, but you should have thought about that before you traded for him.
12: So now it's wait and see. And speaking of waiting, the whole league waiting to see where LeBron James will play next season. Does Cleveland have the edge? Here's Brian Windhorst on First Take.
5: What I suspect that is going to be important to him is that he is going to be able to get through the regular season without having to go to extraordinary measures, without having to play 38 minutes a game, without having to take 25 shots. I think Philly can make a compelling case that they would not tax him too much and he could save his body for the postseason. He can build up to the postseason. Philly can make a strong case to do that, but so can Cleveland. Cleveland has a build out just as strong as Philly, and they are home. And I mean, that's what everybody out there is worried about, is they're trying to make a compelling case. Can anybody make the compelling case that's more compelling on the roster than Cleveland and more compelling on the home front than Cleveland? The teams out there that I've talked to are skeptical. They don't know for sure, but they're skeptical.
12: Is Cleveland the front runner? Do they have the most compelling case? Well, Brian Windhorst seems to think so, but one of those teams also playing in that waiting game, the Philadelphia 76ers. Unsportsmanlike's Chris Canty on why maybe they could tip the scales.
15: Bob Myers is the one that's above him. That's a part of the process in doing the hiring. And we like how the chips have fallen for the Sixers. So if you're LeBron James, that's something to pay attention to. I do believe that the Jaylen Brown trade is one of those moves that makes LeBron sit back and seriously consider playing for a team in what will be his farewell tour years that he hasn't already worn a jersey for.
12: Well, the Sixers recently landed their own big fish in Jaylen Brown, switching up from the Celtics to the Sixers. But is that going to be enough to tip the scales for LeBron James? Well, here's 76ers president of basketball operations, Mike Gansey, on how Jaylen is feeling after making that big move.
17: You know, I think for Jaylen, it's been such a shock, you know, getting traded to his rival, I guess. And he's just still trying to take it all in, but I think with each growing day, he's excited and obviously excited about the group we've got and some of the other additions we've added. But, I think Jaylen too, he's just like, listen, I'm going to get in the gym with Joel here soon. Like I'm going to push him. I'm going to get him right. You know, it's going to be a big season for all of us. Like he's going to bring some championship habits, attitude, toughness to us that, you know, I know the city of Philly loves. And you know, it's like music to my ears, you know, listening to him and talking to him. And he's really, really fired up for the season to come up.
12: That was Mike Gansey on 97.5 The Fanatic speaking about Jaylen Brown and how he's feeling after making that move from the Celtics to the Sixers. So they'll see if that big fish can be used to reel in an even bigger one in LeBron. The front office made their pitch. Plus, there's a unique way that other teams are trying to catch LeBron's attention. I've got that coming up later in the show. Now we've got a World Cup update brought to you by Gusto. 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Well, France is on to its third consecutive World Cup semifinal 2-0 win over Morocco. Kylian Mbappe, he just keeps topping himself, broke the scoreless tie in the 60th minute for his 20th goal on the World Cup stage. That's in 20 World Cup games. The second player to reach that mark after Argentina's Lionel Messi, he's got 21. Now, Mbappe has already matched his previous World Cup goal output with 8, and he's not done either. Here's ESPN soccer analyst Craig Burley on ESPN FC.
18: Even though he's got a great supporting cast at France, he's doing the bulk of the work at France. In terms of work, I mean scoring the goals and doing stuff like that. But he looks to me a different player in terms of his, from the World Cup 4 years ago, he looks a player who's more willing to put a shift in.
19: Sure. Mm-hmm.
18: He looked like a player in Qatar that thought he didn't have to do anything to help his teammates and he was just going to do it. When they won the ball, he was going to do his thing. And that kind of cost him a little bit at times. To me, he looks like a guy who he knows they lost that World Cup and he wants to make amends here and he knows that he's going to have to roll his sleeves up a little bit and be part of the team a little bit more than he was.
12: And it's a two-horse race for the Golden Boot right now. Mbappe and Messi, they each have 8 goals so far on the tournament. But just how good is this French team? We'll take it from a former member, 1998 national team member and ESPN soccer analyst, Frank Leboeuf.
9: I'm wondering right now if it's not the best French team ever right now.
19: Yeah.
9: Because they are...
19: Coming from you, Frank, that says a lot.
9: No, but says a lot, of course, you know, because I'm very proud of what we achieved in 98, but everywhere. And they are classy, and they work hard together, and they have every tools needed to win a World Cup. They perfect everywhere, even in the attitude. They're great, they're humble, they work hard, but they accept the decision of the referees, they respect the opponents. Really, that team impresses me a lot.
12: Possibly the best ever, and it was only a few days ago that we were wondering if the United States men's national team would play to their best ever finish. As it is, though, the World Cup marches on without the U.S. and the issues for Team USA, they persist.
20: We have good enough athletes on the field. Our athletes look just like their athletes of all these teams competing. It's a micro skill sport. It's not about the NFL combine or how fast you run a 40-yard dash. It's about balance and spatial awareness and decision making. Lionel Messi's 5'7". It's how you can be 6'4", 230, and you can't outdrive Rory McIlroy, let alone beat him around the green. It's much more of a skill than just pure athleticism. So it's really the training that our young people are getting, particularly from ages 5 to 13 or 14, when there are some academies set up through MLS to develop the best players. And I think that's where we're lacking, both through pay for play and the mentality of what the goal is of youth sports in this country as it's been professionalized and capitalized on. Across all sports.
12: That was Dan Wetzel, ESPN senior writer on Get Up, on why the U.S. men's national team may be still struggling to keep up with the English teams. He mentioned it towards the end there, starting with the youth programs. Hercules Gomez, ESPN soccer analyst, also on Get Up, goes a bit deeper into starting early.
21: I am a product of youth soccer in America as well. I'm also very fortunate that I had a benefactor. I had somebody cutting out a check so I could play because my family couldn't afford it. Youth soccer in America is a multi-billion dollar business. Major League Soccer has been around for 30 years, but not all 30 of those years have they had MLS academies. They've had them for the better part of a decade. And within those MLS academies, you start at a certain age. You don't start at the grassroots level, the 5 to 12. You got to go in there earlier because in the United States, this is a business. The rest of the world, their clubs, their professional teams, are who funds these academies at a grassroots level. That doesn't happen here. In a country of almost 340 million, you have 30 MLS clubs. You need more.
12: And looking ahead to the quarterfinal matchups this weekend, Belgium plays Spain 3 p.m. on Friday, Norway and England, that's 5 p.m. on Saturday, and Argentina against Switzerland, 9 p.m. on Saturday. All those times are Eastern. You're listening to SportsCenter All Night on ESPN Radio. I'm Gabrielle Lucevero. The New York Yankees will get new information on Aaron Judge during the All-Star break. General Manager Brian Cashman said Thursday that Judge will have his fractured right rib re-imaged, which should provide a clear timeline for his return. The Yankees are 15-19 since Judge last played on May 31st. Jeff Passan, ESPN senior MLB insider, weighed in on how the Yankees are reconciling with Judge out of the lineup.
22: The Yankees offense has fallen apart over the last few weeks as Aaron Judge has been out. And news came today that they're planning on reimaging his first right rib, which has been fractured and which has kept him out over the All-Star break. It's going to give the Yankees a much better sense of how long they're going to be without their captain. And more than that, what the trade deadline is going to look like for them. Because if Aaron Judge is out for a longer period of time, perhaps that's the area where they focus on. If not, if they know they're going to be getting him back sooner than later, then they could be looking for more pitching, perhaps bullpen help as they go down the stretch. Regardless, today was the first time in 20 games that the New York Yankees scored more than 5 runs. They went 5-15 over that stretch. So it's clear, whether it's from Aaron Judge or someone else, they need help on offense.
12: And they got to get that offense from somewhere. Yankees at Tampa Bay Rays this afternoon.
11: Runner goes. High fly ball. Right field. Belayed back on the track at the wall. Gone. It is a home run. A two-run shot. Rice is stopping at second, but the umpire has signaled home run, so enjoy the route. A two-run shot for Rice, and the Yankees lead 4-1.
12: Ben Rice opened up a 4-1 Yankees lead over the AL East leading Tampa Bay Rays, and he wasn't done either.
11: That's going to get in a run, and maybe more. It gets in three runs. A three-run home run for Rice. His second homer of the game. He has five ribbies, and the Yankees have some breathing room.
12: That was Rice's fourth career multi-home run game, his first of the season, and he now has a career-high 28 home runs. He had 26 last year, and he finishes the day with a great outing. Yankees win 12-4 over Tampa Bay. They are four games behind for the top of the American League East. Well, coming up, the debate over Caitlin Clark continues, even if she's not on the court. We've got news around the WNBA when SportsCenter All Night returns.
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3: Things aren't looking too bad on the drive as you head out. It's crash-free along the major routes. Still dealing with some overnight construction. Northbound 400 at Highway 88, a couple left lanes are blocked. And northbound 400 at Highway 89, another two left lanes are blocked with road work. On the westbound 409 at Martin Grove, look out for some maintenance. The right lane is blocked. Advisors, when things get tough, partnership matters. 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
9: There are too many people who apparently only watch highlights, only watch sound bites, only hear sound bites, or look on socials and see clips. They think that's the whole context of what's going on. And it's ridiculous. It's okay to do your homework. Let me school you guys on something, and you ladies too. It is okay to look at the whole entire picture. I don't know what the end game is here, but the end game is it's not helping Caitlin Clark. It's not helping the WNBA. And there are going to be plenty of fans who are like, look, why are we watching this if that's how you feel? You're not helping anybody by an agenda that's not even hidden. It is wide open.
12: Freddie Coleman, host of Freddie and Harry, on Caitlin Clark and the fever that just will never be sweat out. The debate reignited just about 2 weeks ago with the Indiana Fever Phoenix Mercury game. Well, those two teams back at it again tonight, this time in Phoenix. Caitlin Clark not in the lineup, but it's someone else coming up clutch.
10: With the Fever trailing by one, it's Mitchell's opportunity. Mitchell tries and runs, and it finishes. Kelsey Mitchell clutch gives the Fever the lead.
12: Kelsey Mitchell, with 25 seconds to play, puts the Fever ahead 90-89. They hang on to win 92-89. She finished with 29 points on 10 for 22 shooting. She was 3 of 6 from outside. Elsewhere in the W, the Aces and the Portland Fire, a new WNBA expansion team, and Asia Wilson doing what she does.
13: We got 3 games in 4 days is what this trip has started, as Asia gets her 32nd points of the game. And now some substitutions coming in.
12: Asia Wilson, 32 points, 10 rebounds. Jackie Young also with a double-double, 19 points, 11 assists. Las Vegas Aces beat the Portland Fire 88-80. And that was Wilson's return after she missed 3 games with a right leg injury and scored 10 of Las Vegas's opening 20 points. The Atlanta Dream, they beat the Seattle Storm 89-78. And then we go to the NBA Summer League.
14: Sabanza, 3 on the timer. Takes it. Oh, what a move and finish by the number 1 pick AJ DeBarnza.
12: It was a 1-2 in the NBA Summer League, the 2026 top draft pick, and AJ DeBarnza making his Summer League debut with Washington against the number 2 overall pick, Darren Peterson and Utah. Now, Peterson finished with 24 points on 6 of 18 shooting, while DeBarnza, 27-7 for 18 from the floor.
15: AJ, first things first, you guys were able to win a nail biter here. How did you pull it out?
16: It was good. I trusted my teammates. I wasn't on the floor. I was trying to make some coaching adjustments to the sideline, telling them to play hard, hold the ball, and they got it done.
15: Speaking of which, we saw you weren't on the floor. What happened there?
16: Just some leg soreness, nothing crazy. I'll be back.
15: Okay, excellent. The one thing that stood out to us, we talked about on the broadcast, you mentioned your teammates as well, how much joy you get when your teammates succeed. What comes into that?
16: I mean, it's a team game. There's 5 guys on the court. I think it's fun to play when everybody's eating, not just when one guy's killing.
15: All right, now let's talk about you, because you did kill enough too today. 27 points, ties a summer league record for a number 1 pick in their debut with Blake Griffin. So pretty good company, I would say. What about tonight? What was going and working for you?
16: I haven't played in like 4 months. I haven't played since March 10th. I got bounced out the first round, so I just got to get out there and just hoop.
15: And then lastly here, your experience thus far at summer league to this point.
16: I mean, it's been great. I mean, we had the rookie transition last night, seeing all the rookies come together. I watched a couple games. It's been great.
15: I lied. I do have one more. Obviously, 1-2. Yep. You've had so many games against Peterson High School, now college, now the pro level. You'll have many more, I presume. And just what that experience was like.
16: I mean, it's great. Every time I played against him, it's a battle. He always comes out to compete. He beat me 3 times previous. So this is my first win. I just got to come out on top.
12: Peterson said it's always in the back of his mind that he didn't go number one overall. And DeBanza said it's always in the back of his mind that it's in the back of Peterson's mind. So we could go on this forever. You're listening to SportsCenter All Night. I'm Gabrielle Lucevero.
1: This dramatic battle goes to Carolina Mahova, and she will play for the Wimbledon Championship.
12: The final American woman bounced from Wimbledon. Coco Gauff fell in a third set tiebreaker to Czechia's Carolina Mahova. Gauff had a match point at 9-8 in the tiebreak, but she missed an easy drop shot. Here's what she had to say after the match.
2: I mean, as much painful as it is from the outside, I mean, I think about I was down 7-4 in the second round, and I'm here in the semis. I had a point on my racket at a tournament. I don't know, didn't think it would be this year I would make the semis, so it's not a painful story. I think, you know, thousands of people would love to lose the semifinals at Wimbledon on match point. This is something I would love to experience again, for sure, no. But I think that it'll make my next moment when I win a match like this even sweeter. I mean, I had a match earlier this year. I saved 6 match points. So it's just one of those days where it just didn't go my way and somebody had to lose. And unfortunately, it was me today.
12: So for the first time in 20 years, two players from the same country will face each other in the women's finals. Back then, it was Serena and Venus Williams. Now it's Czechia's Linda Noskova and Carolina Mahova.
3: First of all, it sounds really nice to be in a final. Honestly, it was such a big fight. It was roller coaster. As you said, you're up and down. In 10 seconds, you have a match point, then you match point down. It's no time to think, but very nerve-wracking. I was, you know, I don't know. I don't even know what I'm saying. I'm really kind of shaking and trying to sink it in, but the atmosphere here, indescribable. Thank you, everyone who came and supported us.
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19: Things aren't looking too bad on the drive as you head out. It's crash-free along the major routes. Still dealing with some overnight construction. Northbound 400 at Highway 88, a couple left lanes are blocked. And northbound 400 at Highway 89, another 2 left lanes are blocked with road work. On the westbound 409 at Martin Grove, look out for some maintenance. The right lane is blocked. 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
12: All right, Wimbledon, the ladies' final at the All England Club will be, well, an all-Czechia matchup. Karolina Muchová will meet Linda Noskova, both from Czechia. In the World Cup, France is on to its third consecutive semi-final, defeating Morocco 2-0 in the quarters. And are things cooling off on Kawhi?
30: A return to Canada for Kawhi Leonard. Shams Charani is reporting the Clippers agreed to trade Leonard to the Raptors.
31: Clippers informed Kawhi Leonard that there would not be any long-term extension.
32: This is the first move that I think can change that balance of power in the Eastern Conference.
12: Well, that was a week and a half ago, but today the LA Clippers-Toronto Raptors trade entered the two-time finals. MVP is, well, on a pause. That's at least until the NBA investigation into whether or not the Clippers circumvented the salary cap is completed. Now, what they mean by that is the NBA is investigating whether or not they went around that salary cap by funneling money into Leonard through his $28 million endorsement deal with Aspiration. Now, the Clippers in a statement said that they can only finalize that trade if the Raptors ownership is willing to take on the risk of penalties related to Kawhi's contract that could theoretically result from the ongoing investigation. Janae Agumake, ESPN NBA analyst, she says, good on the NBA.
33: The silver lining is that at least there's some accountability for this to be over, so people choose whether or not they assume the responsibility in the conversations with Kawhi, because you don't want this to continue to linger 10 months, 11, 12, we're at a year mark. Yep. And so I see this more so as accountability for all sides to put this to bed, because this was one of those stories that followed the Clippers and followed Kawhi, mm-hmm. and I think this is finally the level to say, all right, let's make sure this is addressed before anything else happens.
12: No surprise, not everyone is a fan. Danny Green, ESPN NBA analyst on NBA Today.
34: I'm not a fan of it. Obviously, I know the league has to do what it's supposed to do, like what it needs to do. I hope this ends quicker, because this is really putting a damper on a homecoming for Kawhi. And you see him at Kyle Lowry's, you know, retirement. Shout out to Kyle Lowry. He deserves all the flowers in the world, because he's one of the greatest teammates I've ever had. He's a great player, had a hell of a tenure. But Kawhi's happy. He's at home. City is buzzing. They all love him. Everybody's excited that he's back in Toronto. And now you have this news. So I'm not a fan of it. I know the league has to do what they're supposed to do, but hopefully they can close this up sooner than later so that we can, you know, have Kawhi back in Toronto, you know, sooner than later.
12: So that domino was on its way to falling. It's standing still right now. But the biggest domino yet to fall, where will LeBron James play basketball next season? Now, everyone is making their sales pitch.
1: If he was here, I'd say I honestly believe this is your best chance to win. You have to decide all the other things that are equally important because it's his life, right? He has to play. He has to face the scrutiny of his decision that'll have people say you should have done this or should have done that. They'll criticize him for whatever, which is his life. So he's been through all that. What I would just say is if it's about winning, let's talk about this team because you can win here in Philadelphia.
12: And this team he's talking about, that Sixers.

0: among the teams that have sent a voice note to LeBron via Rich Paul. Again, they kind of don't need to. They already had him in their buildings in the recent past.
1: Voice notes next. It'll be carrier pigeons out to find him on the golf course. All right, you are listening to SportsCenter all night on ESPN Radio with Gabrielle Luce-Severo. So here we go. World Cup, United States eliminated. Christian Pulisic, he sustained a bone bruise and a microfracture in his lower leg, and he's going to be sidelined for several weeks. He had an X-ray and an MRI on Tuesday. Now, Pulisic sustained that injury 7 minutes into the second half of the Americans' 4-1 round of 16 defeat against Belgium. He attempted to take a shot on goal, and it did not work out for him. Here's what Craig Burley, ESPN soccer analyst, has to say about Christian Pulisic's lackluster showing in the World Cup.
2: And I get it. He's had a tough tournament because he started well, got injured, hasn't really found his flow again, ends the tournament the way he pretty much started, is injured. But the pile on to an individual is way over the top. It's like if Christian Pulisic had a great tournament, the US would have gone all the way. That's kind of how the talk is. And I get it. He has a responsibility, and he didn't come into this tournament to try and be under par or play badly. But to me, if I was Christian Pulisic, I would be big time annoyed, because it seems to me it's almost a personal attack on an individual rather than an analysis of the football that's gone before. Because if it's an analysis of the football, you could go through pretty much the whole team and say, well, he had a bad game, he had a bad game, the goalkeeper made a mistake, Sergiño Dest had a terrible game, letting balls bounce in the box, all that sort of stuff. But it seems that he has been painted up there as the poster boy.
1: And looking ahead to quarterfinal matchups this weekend, Belgium takes on Spain, 3 p.m. on Friday. Norway against England, 5 p.m. Saturday. Argentina and Switzerland, 9 p.m. on Saturday. But if you're a fan of an upset and you want to know who is on upset watch, here's Kevin Egan, ESPN FC host.
3: I think Norway are infectious. What Erling Haaland is doing is capturing the imagination of young kids around the world. My 7-year-old all of a sudden is obsessed with Erling Haaland and everything he brings to the game and his personality. But they've got something about them where they feel like they can play anybody and go toe-to-toe and beat them. And in England, I'm waiting for them to play a more expansive style of football. They're good defensively, but I think they're beatable. I really think they are beatable. And I think Norway are the team to do it.
1: And that's Norway. They're going to need a bigger boat. So in the first matchup, France beat Morocco 2-0. Is there anyone, though, in this field who can beat France? Alejandro Moreno, ESPN FC analyst.
4: If everybody is at their best that are left in this tournament, they're all at their best. Mm-hmm. Best level possible from all of them. France is better than all of them. Mm. However, I did pick Spain ahead of the tournament.
3: Yes, you did.
4: And I am going to tell you, the one team that I think can get the best of France is Spain. Why is that? Because I think Spain is the one team that can take the ball away from France. Because of their quality of possession, they can break the rhythm of France. They can slow them down. They can get those guys, Dembele, and Mbappe, and Barcola, and Olise, and all these talented guys, they can't do anything if they don't have the ball. And I think Spain can do that to France. Will they do that? Different conversation, but they're the one team that I think can deny France.
1: France will wait to see how things shake out. Again, Belgium against Spain. That's 3 p.m. this afternoon. You're listening to SportsCenter all night on ESPN Radio. Well, we do have the All-Star break set to pause things for a moment next week. Right now, we still got plenty of baseball. The Guardians and Twins in a race for the top of the crowded American League Central. Guardians, only American League team yet to be swept on the road this season, and Patrick Bailey was going to make sure it didn't happen.
5: Here comes the 1-0 from Go. Swung on and launched high and deep to right, way back there. Home run, Patrick Bailey. A towering blast that cleared the wall by plenty and right, and the Guardians now lead it 5-2.
1: And that was the call on WTAM. So that was one of three Guardians home runs. And on the mound, Gavin Williams went 7 innings, just 2 earned runs, and tied a season high with 11 straight.

0: strikeouts. That's his sixth game with seven innings pitched and two or fewer earned runs this season. Most by a Guardians pitcher since 2022. The Mets beat the Royals 7-3. Sean Manaea had his longest start in 21 months for the Mets, who won a series for just the third time since June 1st. The Mets have a six-series winless streak that snapped. That was a season long. Manaea went seven innings as well. Six hits, two earned runs, six strikeouts, seven innings pitched is a season long, and his six strikeouts ties his second most this season. And the Mets, they put up five runs in the fifth inning, the team's third five-run inning in their last five games. Well, the Red Sox and their first baseman slash designated hitter, Wilson Contreras, he has had his suspension reduced from seven games to five games. And with that, he will be eligible to participate in the All-Star game. Contreras, he appealed his suspension for that role in the benches clearing brawl against the Washington Nationals back on June 30th. Contreras began serving his suspension on Thursday, meaning he'll have one more game to sit out after the All-Star break. And he did leave Wednesday's game with a foot injury. So if he's healthy, he will also participate in the home run derby. But Boston plays on without him at the White Sox.
1: K throws Durbin. Swings and drives one high and deep in the left field. At the track. At the wall. See ya later. Durbin goes deep. You are an insane person. Your Mafre feeling pays off again, and it is 2-0 Red Sox.
2: Well, you know, at some point, you're going to stop being surprised.
0: WEEI with the call. Caleb Durbin, two-run home run in the fourth inning. That's his ninth home run of the season. By the way, they've all been pulled to left field. The Red Sox now win their sixth straight, second straight series sweep. It's the longest since a seven-game win streak back last season. On the mound, Aroldis Chapman, 386th career save. That is five shy of passing Dennis Eckersley for ninth most all time. Meanwhile, the White Sox, fourth straight home loss. It's the second longest home losing streak this season. They lost six straight from April 6th through the 16th. The Braves and the Pirates, well, the Braves were leading 6-5 when Yastrzemski, he went to the dish.
3: The 3-1 pitch. Swung on and creamed. Deep right field. That is long gone. A grand slam by Yaz. And it's 10-5 Braves in the ninth in Pittsburgh.
0: The Braves go on to win that 10-5. It's the Braves' first road series win since May 29th. And the 31st, they had lost four straight road series before that, back-to-back road wins after going 2-11 in their previous 13 road games. So Mike Yastrzemski, that was his third career grand slam, his first since 2022 when he hit a walk-off grand slam against the Brewers. And Matt Olson, he went 1-for-3 with a home run, 25th home run of the season. The first baseman played in his 740th straight game going back to the start of the 2022 season and tied that mark set by Dale Murphy back in 1982-86.
3: He kicks the pitch. Taken for a called third strike and three pitches and Marte is gone just like that. And that is strikeout number 11.
0: Jesus Luzardo, 11th shutout win of the season on his back. That breaks the tie with the Dodgers for most in Major League Baseball. Luzardo went seven innings. That's the magic number. Two hits, no runs, 11 strikeouts, first career outing with seven scoreless innings pitched and 10-plus strikeouts. It's his 11th game with 10-plus strikeouts since the start of last season, and the Phillies have won the last nine starts by him. Meanwhile, the Reds, they are 1-11 in Brady Singer's last 12 starts. So Justin Crawford, he was 1-for-3, had the go-ahead single in the eighth inning because even though he was pitching great from Luzardo, you still need some offense.
4: The 1-0. Swing and a ball ripped to right. That's a base hit. Past the dive of Arroyo. Into right. Hill's coming home. Marte's throw is up the line, and Crawford delivers an RBI single here in the eighth to put the Phillies on the board. It's 1-0.
0: And that would be the final score. Phillies 1, Reds nothing. Still ahead, we take a look around the WNBA, and we'll take a look ahead at what's coming up at the All England Club. That's here on SportsCenter All Night.
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7: 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Uh-huh. He tore his ACL. The Kansas City Chiefs didn't make the playoffs. So what?
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9: You're still crash-free as you head out on the drive. Still have some overnight road work on your eastbound 401 in the express at Winston-Churchill, HOV, and left lane blocked. Not really causing a delay at this time. And looking northbound 400 at Highway 89, we still have road work blocking a couple left lanes. Again, there's no delay. For 90 years, clients have trusted Thompson Rogers after devastating accidents. 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
5: 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A doubleheader in quarterfinals action as England takes on Norway. 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
0: Well, as the World Cup marches on, it's proving that France very much living up to its billing, and that is by far and wide thanks to Kylian Mbappe. He just keeps topping himself. He broke the scoreless tie in the 60th minute against Morocco on Thursday in the quarterfinal matchup. He had his 20th goal on the World Cup stage in 20 World Cup games. He's on a tear. He's the second player to reach that mark after only Argentina's Lionel Messi. Is there anything he can't do? Here's Hercules Gomez, ESPN soccer commentator.
6: Kylian Mbappe is distinct in the term that he kind of does it all. And I've really never seen anything like him at the international stage. Like, if you go player per player, Erling Haaland is a complete nine. He's a nine. That's like his job is scoring goals. He's up front. He's powerful. He's a freak. Like, he's just athletically unseen in our game. He's powerful. He just wants to score goals. That's all he does. He wants to score goals. Harry Kane is refined. He's a goal scorer with a delicate touch that facilitates others. You know, they're all great in their own just way. But there's a guy who does both. And there's a guy who does both, whether he's playing in the center or he's playing outside and can facilitate. And he's done it from such a young age. Like, he was 18 when he played in his first World Cup final and scored a goal. The only other adolescent to do that was Pelé. And Pelé is one of the all-time greats. He's in that stratosphere when it comes to international football.
0: 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Well, looking ahead to what's coming up at Wimbledon today, the men's semifinal spots in the finals on the line. First up, Arthur Ferry versus Alexander Zverev. That's at 8:30 Eastern. And then a great matchup between Jannik Sinner, the number one seed, and seven seed Novak Djokovic. Well, in the WNBA, Caitlin Clark not on the floor at the Phoenix Mercury tonight. That is, of course, the team they were playing where everything sort of reignited the debate around Caitlin Clark back 2 weeks ago. So Caitlin Clark not playing, but it was still a fever win, 92-89. Kelsey Mitchell, she had the dagger back in the final 25 seconds.
11: With the fever trailing by one, it's Mitchell's opportunity. Mitchell tries and won, and it finished!
0: Well, Kelsey Mitchell came up clutch. That's your top sound, certainly, from the WNBA, but here's your top sounds on the night.
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15: Number five.
0: It's been a down year for the Mets, but the same can't be said for Juan Soto. 880 ESPN New York.
20: 1-2 is drilled. This is out to deep right field, out toward the bullpen, and long gone. Whoa, over the canopy in the visitor's bullpen. An absolute moonshot. And it is 7-3 New York.
15: Number four.
0: At one point, the Rangers led the Angels 6-1 on Thursday. The game entered the bottom of the ninth tied on 105.3, The Fan.
21: One ball, one strike, the count. Here comes Yates. And that ball is hit to deep left field. Siri going back. It's over his head. It's off the base of the wall. Osuna around third. He scores easily. Wyatt Langford walks off the Angels as the Rangers defeat L.A. here tonight by the final of 7-6.
15: Number three.
0: The Marlins entered the day on a five-game win streak, and it didn't take them long to show why. 104.3 WQAM.
21: 1-0 pitch. That was smacked past the dive of the third baseman, Crawford. It's a fair ball down the left field line.
20: in from second. Hicks in from first. And a feet first slide for Otto Lopez. He's got a two-run triple. These Marlins are inevitable.
15: Number two.
0: And speaking of the NL East, the first place Braves got a big blast late from Mike Yastrzemski on 680 The Fan.
3: The 3-1 pitch. Swung on and creamed. Deep right field. That is long gone. A grand slam by Yaz. And it's 10-5 Braves in the ninth in Pittsburgh.
15: Number one.
0: Baltimore entered the bottom of the eighth inning trailing. That was until Jeremiah Jackson stepped up to the plate. WBAL.
4: The 1-1. Swing and a line drive to the gap. Right center field. That is down for a base hit. Going all the way to the wall. Henderson is in to tie the game. Alonso racing down the third baseline. Here's the play at the plate. Not in time. Not in time. Alonso scores.
0: Well, those are your top sounds from Thursday's action, but there's so much to look forward to ahead this weekend, from the Wimbledon men's semifinals to more World Cup action. And of course, the final slate of games before we hit the Major League Baseball All-Star break and that Midsummer Classic. This has been SportsCenter All Night on ESPN Radio. Coming up, it's Unsportsmanlike with Evan Cohen and Chris Canty. Bill's safety, DeMar Hamlin, joins the show. 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
9: You're still crash-free as you head out on the drive. Still tap some overnight road work on your eastbound 401 in the express at Winston Churchill, HOV, and left lane blocked. Not really causing a delay at this time. And looking northbound 400 at Highway 89, we still have road work blocking a couple left lanes. Again, there's no delay. 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
27: Tell him, Ernie. 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Come see Pete and his team at McAlpine Lincoln in Aurora.
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0: Friday morning.
1: We made it, people. The weekend is almost here as we welcome you into First Up. You may remember me as one of the usual hosts of this radio program. My name is Aaron Corolna, joined today by a very special co-host, a man whose good looks are rivaled only by his towering presence. It's Matthew Kaas. Good to see you, my friend. How are you?
2: Good morning, AK. How are you doing, buddy? If we pull back the curtain, the toughest thing to do is to go from overdrive to First Up because it's the smallest amount of hours in terms of from one show to the other. Because I've experienced it from both ways. There's nothing better than when you do the morning show and then I go back to gameplay. It's like the day ends at 10. I'm like, I'm not on air again until 2 p.m. the next day. But yours is the tougher one. How you doing? How you holding up?
1: Yeah, what I've had to do today is basically like childbirth, extreme pain. It's unbelievably difficult. It's pretty much unprecedented, the trials and tribulations I've had to go through to wake up today and do this radio show. No, of course, it's totally fine. I'm thrilled to be back. And listen, doing Overdrive's amazing. Now, nobody watches that show or listens to that show. Everyone knows that. A very small audience. Actually, I will tell you, Matthew, and of course I'm being facetious when I say that. I did the last 4 days of Overdrive. Today's Friday. Yeah, I did just say that. And the number of people that reached out to me, like, man, I had no idea you worked at TSN. There was this guy from university, who I hadn't seen since first year of university. Dude was on the football team, reached out, dude, I'm at a bar and I see you on TV on Facebook Messenger. He reaches out to me. I was like, yeah, man. You know, cool, good to hear from you. He's like, we should grab a beer sometime. In my head, I'm like, absolutely not.
2: No way.
1: Would never happen. But in any case, nice to hear from you. But it's really fun and really one of the best parts about doing Overdrive. There's a lot of things that things happen during the show. Like Kawhi Leonard, that bombshell from Shams Charania happened literally in segment yesterday. And you could see my disgust and horror at the potential of Kawhi not being a Raptor live on national television. I'm just looking at my phone. I see the tweet from Shams and Kawhi, the deal with the Clippers is in jeopardy and this. And my face is just contorted in all these different directions. I look nauseous because I was. And now it looks like it's probably gonna happen. We think Kawhi is coming to Toronto, but there's definitely some complications to the trade, and man, would that be just the biggest buzzkill in the Toronto sports scene if all of a sudden old Brandon Ingram hobbles back with his heel injury and says, guess who's back? And it's like, no, we're not doing this again. You stay in LA. Kawhi, you're coming back home. That's it. End of story. I don't care. Any scandals, any shady business that was going on behind the scenes. Yeah, did Kawhi take a ridiculous sum of cash under the table? Probably. Probably. Did he circumvent the CBA? Probably. But I don't care. That happened 7 years ago. It's all good. It's all smooth sailing now, Kawhi. Come on home to Papa. We need you here because no one wants Grady Dick in Toronto anymore. They've already sold their condos. What if Ingram sold his condo already? Is anyone going to put in that possibility? Like, sorry, Adam Silver. This deal has to go through. I don't care.
2: Yeah, I mean, with the fluctuating real estate market, that's unfair to Brandon Ingram. And here's the thing.
1: Is it fluctuating? I think it's only going in one direction, and it's not a good one.
2: Yeah, that's true. It depends the size of the condo. You got that 550 square feet thing, it's going down. If you have the larger ones, anyway, we're not going to get into a real estate conversation. Here's the point. The NBA, guess what, NBA? You owe us. 1995, hey, expansion team, you're going to draft 7th. No Stackhouse or Kevin Garnett for you. And then, you know, flash forward a bunch of years, and every year players are like, I don't want to come to Canada. It's a foreign country. Metric system. I can't have my children taught in Canada. And then COVID. Oh, everyone gets to go home except for Canada. You got to play in Florida. We got screwed on that one. And then Kawhi Leonard, when all the shenanigans with the Clippers, with them watching Kawhi every game of his 60 games of the regular season, nothing happened to the Clippers then. AK, it's time for the NBA to do the Raptors a solid.
1: The discrimination has to end against Canadians from
2: Thank
1: Adam
2: you.
1: Silver and the National
2: Thank
1: Basketball
2: you.
1: Association. You're spot on. Again, all the reporting indicates that this deal is likely still to happen, but I was texting with Carlo, who did crack out his Kawhi Leonard jersey on Free Agent Frenzy. No one was more excited for Kawhi. He loves Kawhi. And honestly, who doesn't love Kawhi? It's Kawhi Leonard. Yeah. The guy's a living legend in this city. He was so despondent about this possibility of it not happening. But, yeah, we're going to be optimistic that Kawhi, and it's possible that that could be a blessing in disguise for the Raptors that this deal doesn't happen because of the significant risk attached to it, both financially and what you're going to have to give up to bring in Kawhi Leonard. But I think everybody is on board with this deal at this point, right? I mean, we just want the Raptors to be relevant again. And not that they were irrelevant as a franchise, but as far as in the NBA scheme of things, the Raptors, yeah, as currently constituted, zero juice. But you bring Kawhi into the fold, there's some juice. And just around the league, I was listening to Simmons yesterday, and he said LeBron to the Cavs is a done deal. And I'm like, wow, all right. I mean, then I went and placed a large wager on FanDuel accordingly. Bill, I trust you. Please don't screw me over like you did with the top three picks in the NBA draft in June. That was an expensive one that I lost thanks to Bill Simmons. I better not lose LeBron to the Cavs as well on FanDuel. But if LeBron goes to the Cavs, they're obviously way better. Miami's got Giannis, Knicks, Celtics, Pistons, Pacers will be back this year, the Raptors. It's a long list of quality teams in the East. So if you don't get Kawhi, don't even bother playing this season.
2: It'd just be so awkward. Like the whole season would be awkward. And you know, here's my message to the NBA. No one likes it when the one dude who breaks up with his girlfriend, and you're like, oh, thank God he broke up with her. And then like a month later, he comes back. Hey, fellas, I got back together with Susan. And you're like, oh, that's great. We love Susan. That's this if Brandon Ingram comes back.
1: Have you seen the video? There's a dude who's like, he FaceTimes his buddy. He's like, hey, guess what? Susie's not my girlfriend anymore. And the guy's like, thank God, I hated Susie. She's such a loser.
2: Oh, no.
1: She's my fiance, actually, idiot.
2: Oh, no.
1: that's what this trade being rescinded would be like. That exact similarity. Oh, that's, but let's hope it's not the case.
2: To your bigger point, because this is the NBA where one player has so much more of an impact, it is crazy to think whatever anyone's expectations are for the Raptors and for 82 regular season games, for all the basketball fans, you have two very different paths. If Kawhi is here versus if Kawhi is not, just in terms of what the ceiling is for this team, it changes so much. Yeah, we got to get this. Why is it taking this many months? The only one winning are lawyers. That's the only lawyers and Pablo Torre. The only winners right now.
1: You know what I'm still confused by? And we've got Loomberg on the show today. We've got Bobby Marks. I'm hopeful one of them can answer this question. How is it possible that the Raptors and the Clippers negotiated this trade, essentially consummated this trade, and nobody from the NBA told them this was going to be an issue when the deal was done? That's what I don't understand. I'm so confused to the point where, again, everyone... Kawhi was here. Kawhi was at Kyle Lowry's
2: hanging
1: thing
2: with Lowry.
1: Why did no one tell? Hey, oh, by the way, Raptors, the scandal that Kawhi is linked to, he could still be suspended or his contract could be voided. So maybe you don't want to do this deal yet until we figure out this thing. Why do they wait until like 2 weeks after the trade was was pretty much negotiated to tell the parties involved? It just seems so stupid and unprepared. From everybody's vantage point, if I'm the Raptors, like imagine you're Bobby Webster, you're going to your bosses, Keith Pelley, the board, say, yeah, actually, might not get him.
2: hey, guys.
1: Sorry about that, guys.
2: Guys, if you could take a minute from firing everyone, with the Maple Leafs, just take a second. Okay, just tell HR not to bring in that assistant coach for a minute. We gotta talk to you about Kawhi. Now, here's my conspiracy theory on this. Ooh. is that someone from the NBA front office said, listen guys, here's what's gonna happen. Go do the deal. It's fine. You're gonna get traded. Then afterwards, we're gonna be like, well, we gotta finish our investigation because this is all about optics and that jerk Pablo and that podcast that he's doing is making life difficult for us. So just relax a little bit here. Which again, the funny thing, and don't worry, It's going to make in July. It's going to seem like it's not going to happen. It's going to happen. You're just going to have to sweat it out for 48 hours. That's the conspiracy theory here, that they have it already figured out.
1: Yeah, I hope that's exactly what it is. Kawhi's got to be a Raptor now. It has to happen. It has to happen, yeah. And I think it will happen. And when Lewenberg and Bobby Marks join us, we'll definitely delve into the finer details of this transaction as to what's going on behind the scenes. And again, what's happening with LeBron? There's, did you see that Shams report that Rich Paul? I don't really understand how this is possible. I guess he's a free agent, so this is a hilarious and true tale. Rich Paul is allowing like owners and GMs from teams trying to get LeBron to record voice notes, and then Rich Paul will send them to LeBron.
2: Oh my! Really?
1: Do you have a clip? 20 Fingers, I sent it to you yesterday. So let's take a listen to Shams. This is how the LeBron free agency pitch works. The decision is a long ways away now, 16 plus years. Here's Shams yesterday talking about LeBron and his free agency decision.
0: Some of them have been able to send a voice note to LeBron James via Rich Paul. So whether it's an owner, a president, or a general manager, being able to record a voice note, I'm told, send it to Rich Paul, and that makes its way to LeBron James. This is just a part of LeBron James's process of studying as he makes the decision. He has not been in a rush. There's been no timetable that he's been operating under. I'm told there's been a lot of family time, friends time, golf, of course, over the last couple of weeks. The last two he's spent in the Akron, Ohio area, including with one of his close friends that he grew up with in Brandon Weems, who's now one of the leading executives of the Cleveland Cavaliers under President Kobe Altman. So the process continues, and it's unclear whether Cleveland or Miami have been among the teams that have sent a voice note to LeBron via Rich Paul. Again, they kind of don't need to. They already had him in their buildings in the recent past.
2: Okay.
1: Hello, LeBron. That's this is James Dolan of the New York Knicks. We just won the NBA championship. Wouldn't you like to come play for us? Also, don't Google me.
2: Yeah, now I'm imagining every team doing this. Hey, LeBron. Hey, Memphis here. Hey, I know you don't like us, but, the Hilton or the Ritz. Oh, we have the suites now at the Ritz have gotten so much better. Call me back if you want. My number is, you know, then in movies, 222. They would always use that as the area code for fake movies, fake phone numbers in movies. Also, I love how Shams, half that report was just an itinerary. So also I'm hearing that LeBron's with his family and he's golfing and he's hanging with friends. Like nothing. That's not information. That's the first part's information. The most of it is just filler. I want access to these phone calls, because this sounds like desperate phone calls we used to make back in the day when you had to call people up and you had to, when I was younger and you were trying to call a girl to go out on a date and the first thing you had to do is you had to ask her parents if Susan was home, you know, like that's how it used to be.
1: Yeah. I used, Susie earlier as the, as my moniker. Now yeah, you're wrong with Susan.
2: I use Susan.
1: 20 Fingers sister named
2: Susie. Well, I did
1: Susan
2: before your Susie.
1: That's true. That is true. Okay. So yeah, you're absolutely right. Remember back in the day, Matt used to call people. There was no area code. Like you just called their home and it was just how many?
2: Yeah.
1: Seven numbers.
2: Seven.
1: It's like, hey, can Mark come out to play street hockey today? It's like, yeah, one second. I'll get him. Those are the good old days right there.
2: It was the good old days, but also here was the bad part. And by the way, my old phone number, 231-6354. Shout out to Etobicoke.
1: 881-1518 for me. Yes. Sorry. Please continue.
2: Oh, no. Hey, everyone, text in your old phone numbers. The worst part was when you called and like, this is like 15, 16 years old, like, hey, okay, is Tanya home? I'm going to use a different name. And the father would pick up. No. And then like
1: you.
2: 2 hours later, you had to make that call. Do I call again? Because if I get dad a second time, he's going to be pissed, but maybe he didn't give the message to Tanya. Like, let me tell you, the early 90s communicating much different than it is now.
1: Tanya, that booze hound Kaz is calling. What do you mean he's a booze hound? He's only 12. It's like, yeah, I know.
2: Yeah. I could tell. I could tell his what his future is going to be.
1: I saw him at the LCBO. He was ordering Chablis, and he's 12. I don't know how he got a fake ID, but
2: nice.
1: You had a refined taste in those days. Very refined taste.
2: By the way, okay, this is totally off topic, but I just need to say this. Every now and then I have thought, wow, imagine if I could go back in time. First, murder Hitler. You know the rules. And then second, go to the LCBO when I was 12. Do you know how cheap Chablis would have been in 1987? Ah, it would an absolute steal back then. And I'm sorry, that's way off topic.
1: Those are your two priorities. Murder Hitler and buy Chablis when you're 12 years old. It's like, hey, maybe buy
2: Chablis, Bordeaux, Burgundy.
1: Buying Bitcoin in 2010 would be my number one priority. That's it. Because we would have never met, which would have been very unfortunate. No, I guess we still would have met, but
2: it would have been.
1: Not for long. Because quickly I would have been extraordinarily wealthy.
2: Yeah, you'd be like, sorry Matt, sorry Bob, I'm not going to see if Craig Button can do the show today. I just bought Bitcoin. Please, I'm out.
1: Exactly. So, and sometimes like that question's asked, like, if you won the lottery, would you continue to work? And obviously it's dependent on how much money you win in the lottery. If I won $10 million today, would you hear me on Monday? Probably not. But I also don't know what I would do to
2: occupy
1: my time.
2: What about
1: Wednesday? Yeah, just like, okay, all of a sudden I'm super rich. It's difficult.
2: Yeah. Yeah, listen, the first 40 days, if you won the lottery, it's great. But on day 41 at 10:30 on that Wednesday, what are you doing? We need structure in our lives. We need to have purpose. Actually, that'd be the best, to win the lottery and still doing the show. You know, it would be a blast.
1: I don't know. Like, I mean, I will say, yeah, the Jays have won two games in a row. But if I was sitting on 10 mil and it's like, okay, time to settle in to watch Shane Bieber pitch on a Friday night so I can be prepared for the show on Monday, could be a tough sell. Could be a tough sell. But that's something I'm probably never going to have
2: fill in host.
1: Figure out. Yeah. No, I think you might be on to something. So we got a big show lined up for you. Big show. Leuenberg, Marks, Josh Cloak talking about Kylian Mbappe's dominant performance. France moves on to the semifinals. To say that tomorrow is an all-time sports day would be a tremendous understatement. And for the first time in a long time, I'm actually intrigued by a UFC event. Conor McGregor returns to the ring for the first time in 5 years. So you've got Norway, England at 5, Argentina, Switzerland at 9. Yep. And then McGregor at, I don't know, what time do they go out there? Midnight or so? So that's spectacular.
2: It's the UFC. It's going to be super late.
1: An engagement party tomorrow, Matthew, that starts at 3 p.m. And I'm uncertain as to whether or not they have TVs at this venue, which is deeply concerning because 20 Fingers and I are heavily invested in the English. And I am terrified by that freak, Erling Haaland. I haven't been able to sleep. This guy could just destroy us tomorrow.
2: Kids.
1: I'm horrified by him. He's so good and so big and so strong and so fast. So I'm going to be sweating that game out in a major way tomorrow. And no one's going to want to be around me because when I have a big bet, I am unpleasant to be around.
2: Yeah.
1: Well, I'm unpleasant to be around, period, but more so when I have a big bet pending. So we'll talk a lot about that today with Josh Cloak. I'm Aaron Karolnik. That's Matthew Cause. We are off and running on this Friday morning. 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
4: Dixon, Martin Grove, we have a crash there blocking the right lane. A little busy on the approach there. We also have northbound Warden Ramp to the west 401 closed for a collision cleanup. Advisors, when things get tough, partnership matters. 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

0: First Up continues. Mike Johnson will join us at 7:40. Talk about Leo Carlson heading back to Anaheim. He's thrilled to be a Duck. Never wavered his desire to leave Anaheim. No. All is well with Leo Carlson and the Anaheim Ducks. And you wonder what could come next for guys like Bedard, Fantilli, amongst others. That with MJ coming up. But I guess everything comes full circle in life, Matthew, because on Tuesday I turn 38 years old. And I remember vividly when you turned 38 years old. This would have been, 2013 or so. And I was the board op for your show. And I played the Tragically Hip song, 38 Years Old, maybe five or six times that day. And if you don't know that song, 38
1: never
0: years old, never kissed a girl. I thought that was really funny at the time. So I decided to take Tuesday off to ensure that 20 Fingers couldn't return the favor for me. So thanks in advance.
1: That is smart of you. Wait a minute. Hold on. Okay, first off, yes. And I remember that was when Bob Mackowitz threw it out to the world. Is it strange a 38-year-old grown man cares about his birthday? Is a very nice passive-aggressive attack on me. but let's face it. You're taking Tuesday off because, let's see, Monday's the home run derby. Tuesday's the all-star game. Actually, for this is the one year where the supposed slowest week of the sports year isn't the same because you're going to have semifinals World Cup games going on. So this year, the World Cup, it's there for us when we need it for the slow sports times. But we also have this Kawhi, what's happening with Kawhi, what's happening with LeBron. I got to tell you, sports, they're doing a good job keeping us going during the slower periods.
0: You're right. Next week, traditionally the worst week in sports radio, but France will play one of Spain or Belgium, I believe, and then Norway, England, and Switzerland, Argentina. The winners of those games will move on to play on Wednesday. So we have Tuesday, Wednesday, incredible World Cup action, and then the final goes on Sunday. So there's a lot of good stuff happening in the soccer world, that's for sure. I do feel like the Canadian Football League has been frankly ignored for the first month of the season simply because of the World Cup on TSN and everything going on in the other sports and the NBA and the NHL. And I was sitting there engrossed in Edmonton Elks football last night. Team looks really good. Or maybe it's the Red Blacks look really bad. And I do wonder if Ryan did what he thinks. Ah, damn it. Should have stayed in Toronto. Why did I go to that terrible organization, the Ottawa Red Blacks, who I believe are 0-4 or 0-5 after last night?
1: They're 0-5, they lose 40-17. They bet on Jake Mayer at quarterback.
0: Sure,
1: they traded
0: did.
1: Drew Brown. It hasn't worked. It has been a fun start to the CFL season, but I get it. There's all
0: super
1: the
0: fun.
1: NHL free agents, all the NHL offseason news, all the NBA offseason news, and the World Cup. It's hard to keep up with everything, but so far, I mean, it has been. I mean, the only downside was last week when Bo Levi Mitchell, got hurt, and that was a big one because he was playing great for Hamilton. But it's been a good start to the season.
0: And the reality is the Argos haven't played at home yet and won't until August the 6th against Calgary. Who's counting? You look at some of the Argos scores. They're hilarious this year. There's zero defense being played by the Toronto Argos.
1: Zero.
0: It's awesome. Last week they lost 58-36 to Calgary. The week prior they won 40-34. The week before that they won 44-24. So the Argos are going to be fun to watch. I'm actually on the official Winnipeg Blue Bombers pregame show tonight to talk about my beloved Boatman.
1: Oh.
0: So make sure to tune in to CJOB tonight to hear my takes on the Argos.
1: Nice. Nice.
0: Oh, yeah. It's going to be a blast. Our buddy Derek Taylor. But Drew Brown starting for the Argos, you're going to want to start him in CFL fantasy and take all his overs on FanDuel because the Argos defense is horrendous.
1: I'm not going to lie. This is a little more hyper-local. I was hoping that the other quarterback, Taylor Elgersma, was going to start because from a dude to go from Wilfrid Laurier to starting a CFL game, that's a cool story because it's something you don't see. You don't have to be a hardcore CFL fan. You don't have to be talking about Vernon Adams getting 7 total touchdowns last weekend in Toronto to be like, oh, so the dude who played at Wilfrid Laurier is now, you know, starting on TSN and taking on the Argonauts. That would have been neat. It's not going to happen. I hope it does at some point. Not that I'm wishing Zach Collaros was out for a long time.
0: No. I mean, if it happens, Winnipeg will lose because he's not a competent quarterback right now in his progression. So he looked just dreadful in his relief appearance of Caleros. They're much better off with Drew Brown. And I have a feeling Winnipeg's a good bet tonight would be something that I'll be looking at in my FanDuel best bets coming up a little bit later, in addition to Spain-Belgium bets, because you know we're ripping it when it comes to the World Cup. Easy Mbappe France win yesterday. Give it out on overdrive. It's hour one of First Up. Aaron Korolnik, Matthew Cause, lots more to come, including what happened in the NHL yesterday. Leo Carlson will remain in Anaheim, and the Toronto Maple Leafs cleaning house. John Chyka fires a bunch of people, and the lean machine that is the Maple Leafs is really taking on a new look in 2026. So we'll get to that on the other side as we continue here on TSN Radio.
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3: Northbound Warden ramp to the West 401 is still closed for a crash cleanup. You'll have to use Victoria Park or Kennedy to get on. As we're looking at delays, albeit minor, on the eastbound 401 as you pass 410, 403 to the 400. And now QEW is starting to build up heading eastbound, approaching and heading beyond here, Ontario. You're the reason Sunnybrook targets tumors in real time and why a stroke is reversed in 10 minutes. Give today at yourthereason.ca. From the News Talk 1010 Traffic Center, I'm Dan Dealey.
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13: 439-0-0-0-0-0-0-0-0-0-0-0-0-0-0-0-0-0-0-0-0-0-0-0-0-0-0-0-0-0-0-0-0-0-0-0-0-0-0-0-0-0-0-0-0-0-0-0-0-0-0-0-0-0-0-0-0-0-0-0-0-0-0-0-0-0-0-0-0-0-0-0-0-0-0-0-0-0-0-0-0-0-0-0-0-0-0-0-0-0-0-0-0-0-0-0-0-0-0-0-0-0-0-0-0-0-0-0-0-0-0-0-0-0-0-0-0-0-0-0-0-0-0-0-0-0-0-0-0-0-0-0-0-0-0-0-0-0-0-0-0-0-0-0-0-0-0-0-0-0-0-0-0-0-0-0-0-0-0-0-0-0-0-0-0-0-0-0-0-0-0-0-0-0-0-0-0-0-0-0-0-0-0-0-0-0-0-0-0-
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0: my voice cracks. Welcome to puberty, Aaron. I'm Aaron Gorolnik. That's Matthew Cause. Mike Johnson.
1: You're going to love puberty. It's wild. You're going to love puberty. It's wild. Sorry, I didn't mean to interrupt.
0: Yes. All right. Looking forward to it. Looking forward to it. Only like 20-something years too late. Yesterday, we got the final determination that Leo Carlson would remain in Anaheim. The Ducks are matching the Flyers' offer sheet for Carlson, which is $18 million per season. Leo Carlson today, Matthew, will receive a payment of $19.95 million U.S. Pretty good July 10th for old Leo. I think he's all smiles. But I need to read this quote from Anaheim Ducks ownership, Henry and Susan Samueli. Matching the offer sheet was an easy decision, as Pat Verbeek has intelligently left enough cap space to give us the ability to retain Leo. Now, that is, of course, not what happened here at all. I suppose if you're the Ducks, you're just trying to maintain some semblance of organizational stability. But the reality is Pat Verbeek screwed up in a major way, and I would still believe he will be out of a job in the not-too-distant future for the way he has managed the Anaheim Ducks, playing hardball, not locking up Carlson, and forcing Anaheim to dramatically overpay him. Now they need to figure out a way to sign Gauthier as well, who will be overpaid in lieu of Carlson being overpaid. So the Ducks, a once bright young organization with a tremendous upside, now look like they are hamstrung by a couple of bad contracts that will bring them back to mediocrity.
1: Well, I mean, it hurts their momentum. They get to the second round of the playoffs for the first time in the playoffs since 2018. They knock out McDavid in Edmonton. And you're right. This was, let's see, $18 million, maybe would have gotten 13. This was a $5 million a year mistake. And I'm sure they'll figure out with Gauthier. And I'm sure they'll sign him. But what's their third and fourth line? What's their bottom pair defense? Hell, what's their, like, this reminds me when the Leafs, when they signed all their young players, COVID hits, and then it's like, bye-bye, Zach Hyman. Goodbye. We can't afford you. Or, you know, just every year, it's like, let's bring in these plugs and hope we can catch fire. That's what Anaheim's got to do now. The job of their GM, of Verbeek, their pro scouts, like, all their jobs just got way harder at a time when all these other teams have so much cap space. Anaheim, they got a lot less.
0: Yeah, and I would point to Montreal as a team that has executed to perfection. They've got a lot of guys signed for very reasonable deals. Again, Nick Suzuki versus Leo Carlson, pretty much the same, if not an advantage to Suzuki.
1: What about Lane Hudson?
0: Well, Lane Hudson, again, like you're talking about the next 5 years, would you rather have Leo Carlson or Nick Suzuki? Yeah, it's a reasonable debate. I think right now it's Suzuki by a pretty decent margin, and 3 years maybe not so, but the reality is Suzuki signed for less than $9 million and Leo Carlson's making 18. That's a huge advantage that Montreal is building. So they've done a fantastic job, and that is going to be reflected in their roster for years to come. Now for Anaheim going forward here, you wonder about the hard feelings and what could happen behind the scenes between Verbeek and Carlson. Well, Carlson was asked why he signed the offer sheet. Reason number one is money.

0: Big money. But here's Carlson yesterday addressing that question.
1: It's kind of like an offer that I think 99 of everybody, you know, would sign to. You know, it changed my, you know, family and all that too. So just a pretty simple answer there. But like, you know, I always want to be here too. So, I really hope they would match. There's a lot of business in that, you know, in the hockey too that I, you know, I knew it obviously, but it's just a lot of business, or more business than I thought too. So, as I said, you know, that's something for my agent to answer a bit more on. But as I said, it was just too good to pass on. I think everybody understands that too. You know, I talked to my teammates a lot too, and you know, everybody was just, you know, super, you know, happy for me and supportive with the, you know, decision that I made too. So that's right there.
0: It's just farcical. That is so untrue. All his teammates are like, greedy son of a gun has screwed up our salary cap situation for the next 5 years. Had to take that offer sheet. Again, Bedard hasn't taken an offer sheet. Fantilli hasn't taken an offer sheet. Those guys actually, at least for now, want to be where they currently are. I don't buy this whole notion Leo Carlson wanted to be a Duck. The offer was too good. If he wanted to be a Duck that badly, he would have negotiated a contract with the Anaheim Ducks as opposed to putting a gun to their heads. That's just the truth. I don't blame him for doing it, but at the same time, I don't believe anything he just said either.
2: I think he wanted to be a Duck. I just think when you throw, I'm going to get $4 million more than Draisaitl at me, it's like, well, I kind of also would like all of that money as well. But you're right. It must be awkward. I imagine Connor Bedard's agent has sent him a fruit basket. I imagine if you are the Montreal Canadiens, you are trying to ensure that all your players don't have social media or the news, and that none of the agents are aware of what's going on. But it's wild. Like, you know what this reminds me of, AK? Every 10 months, you know how there'd always be a new quarterback that'd be the highest paid quarterback? It's like, oh my God, it's Kirk Cousins. Oh no, now it's Jordan Love, and oh, Mahomes is back, and now it's Allen, Lamar Jackson. It always changes. And that kind of feels like where we're going with the NHL. Cause for years it was always, well, McDavid's the highest paid. Who's number two? It feels like the NHL is now doing the star players like what it was for the quarterbacks.
0: No, you're exactly right. And Carlson just pushed the envelope. It was Kirill Kaprizov. He was at 17.
2: That was 10 months ago.
0: Exactly. Now Carlson's 18, and you will see somebody exceed $18 million this offseason, whether it's Quinn Hughes or Cale Makar or Macklin Celebrini or Connor Bedard. Someone's making more than 18. I want to see someone push for the max contract, which is $20.8 million. But then you're wrestling with the whole McDavid side of the equation, right? Where he took so much less in Edmonton to stay and help build a winning roster. If you're Celebrini, like, yeah, I'll take $20 million a year. It's like, that's not the leadership that Connor McDavid exudes. Did you learn nothing from the Olympic Games, Macklin? So I don't know how these guys try to figure out earning what they're worth and what they can get versus balancing the potential of winning a Stanley Cup, which is something that Anaheim's not doing anytime soon. That's safe to say.
2: No.
0: Colorado could, and Minnesota could. I guess maybe Anaheim could too. They were in the second round this year, but Celebrini, they're trying to build towards that type of idea in San Jose, although some of their offseason moves have been just horrendous with Darnell Nurse and Jacob Trouba. Oh, terrible contracts on the back end that they're going to be hamstrung by. Probably already are. But that is probably the most interesting thing. If you're in the Celebrini camp, what are you advising him to do? Do you go out and make as much money as you can, or do you, for the betterment of the team, take $16 million for 3 years and then push it down the road a little bit till the salary cap rises so you can continue to build out a winner?
2: Well, it's that dance, because on one end, money equals respect. So you want to feel like you're being respected by the organization. And your money also is about your own future and your family and generational and all that stuff. And careers are short and you could tear an ACL, then you're done. So that's the one side. The other side is joy. The joy that comes with being with a winning organization, with a legitimate chance to win every year, and how competitive these guys are. But then you're competitive over the contract, and you want to, you know, make as much money as you can. Like, it is such a fine, it's such a weird dance that every player has to go through when you're in the salary cap world. And you're right. And we're all going to be watching what Celebrini does. We're all going to be watching what Colorado does. And we're all still going back to it. We're all jealous of Montreal. We're looking at that salary. Like, we go and look at their salary cap. And again, it's like Noah Dobson's the highest paid player. Really? He's under 10? How do they get this voodoo working in Montreal? Who again are the biggest winners on this day?
0: Yeah, Montreal, they're doing fine, but they don't have Sergei Bobrovsky signed for 3 years at $7 million per
2: year.
0: That's
2: right.
0: Take that,
2: suck it, Montreal.
0: Enjoy, yeah. Jakub Dobich. Oh, probably
2: such a lore. Sabamel Dobich.
0: More French coming up on the other side. We'll let you hear the Mbappe and Dembele calls en français.
2: Au revoir.
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4: The northbound Warden ramp to the West 401 is still closed for a crash as we're looking pretty good on the westbound side. Eastbound off and on delays continue, 410, 403 to the 400, and it's starting to fill up on the south 404 DVP as you approach Shepherd toward Eglinton. 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
0: This is the First Stop scoreboard, and it begins with World Cup action yesterday between France and Morocco. Kylian Mbappe had a penalty attempt in the 28th minute, which was nullified by the Moroccan goaltender. But in the 60th minute, you know how Mbappe rolls. Here's what he did.
10: Et le ballon qui revient de la tête pour Rabiot avec Mbappé. À l'entrée de la surface, Mbappé!
16: Quel soulagement.
10: Le but de France, le but signé de son capitaine, Kylian Mbappé.
0: Wow, that was interesting. Not, oh, relax there, broadcasters. I get it. Mbappé scored. It was a nice goal.
2: I think he was pretty relaxed right after that.
0: He was feeling pretty good. Shortly thereafter, my guy Dembélé made it 2-0 for France.
10: Attention à Dembélé qui accélère dans l'axe avec l'appel de Mbappé. 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
0: Oh, I hope they lose in the semifinal, but it kind of reminds me of French Scott Zolak, you know, on the Patriots broadcast.
2: Oh, yes, that's
0: like
2: such
0: Tom Brady hits Edelman for a touchdown. He's like, come on, let's go, boys. Like zero amount of unbiased commentary there from the French. But listen, I respect it, and I'd be fired up if I was a Frenchman as well, because that team is a powerhouse. They're going to be very difficult to beat, and we'll see if Spain or Belgium. Spain's a heavy favorite in today's game over the Belgians. Kind of like Belgium. I think plus 475 on FanDuel. 20 fingers. Give me a nod if you're with me.
2: Nah, he doesn't like it.
0: Spanish. They have a clean sheet so far in this tournament.
2: In the whole tournament. Belgium went from playing the United States defense. Yeah. They're not taking on this defense. Woof. Do not take Belgium. Real quick, in baseball, the American League East, Ben Rice, 2 home runs. Yankees beat Tampa, 12-4. Jeremiah Jackson, 2-run double, bottom of the 8th. Baltimore beat the Cubs, 3-2. And finally, it was a 2-run home run from Caleb Durbin as the Red Sox beat the White Sox. It was Sox on Sox crime, and it was Boston with a 2-1 win. The American League East, beyond Tampa, all won yesterday.
0: And lastly, the Edmonton Elks continue their very impressive start to the season. They beat Ottawa 40-17. The Red Blacks are 0-5, and Ryan Dinwiddie is saying, please, pinball, bring me back. And the answer is no. Right. You're gone. We got Miller now running the show with the Argos. Yeah. But for the Elks, Justin Rankin has been otherworldly. He goes for 107 on the ground, 2 touchdowns, plus another touchdown through the air with 43 receiving yards. Justin Rankin, if voted on today, is probably the CFL's most outstanding player. And I can't imagine that was a likely outcome at the beginning of the CFL's regular season. He has been absolutely incredible tonight on the CFL on TSN.
2: Friday night football tonight.
0: Argos at Bombers. I did promise I would never sing again on this show, and I lied. That's what I do as well. Hour 2's coming up. Features Mike Johnson, our hockey analyst, live from Muskoka. Matthew, you need to go visit Mike Johnson. You scream across the lake, Mike, are you ready for your hits?
2: Oh, yeah, we did the obnoxious thing both on boats, and we wave. Everyone waves on boats, and you wave
0: everybody
2: to other
0: waves.
2: People. Everyone waves.
0: What happens if you don't wave in cottage country? Are you, like, removed from Muskoka?
2: It's a Muskoka yellow card, and basically you're revoked your Weber's privileges for 1 month and your Wi-Fi for a weekend. So that's what happens if you don't wave.
0: That was a good joke right there. That was a very, very good joke.
2: Thank you.
0: Excellent work. Hour 2's next.
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1: 401 heading eastbound, the collector ramp to Morningside. We have a stalled vehicle blocking the left lane as delays are starting to fill up a little bit more on the Gardner eastbound as you approach Park Lawn heading downtown and south 404 DVP as you pass Finch toward Eglinton. 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

0: It's the second hour of First Up, Friday morning, baby. TGIF. I'm Aaron Korolnik. That's Matthew Cause in for Carlo, who will return on Monday. We are brought to you by the all-new Bee Sting Triple Pep from 2-for-1 Pizza. Order a large for just $17.99 at 2foronepizza.com. Mike Johnson in about 40 minutes to talk Leo Carlson, to talk about some of the changes made by the Maple Leafs yesterday, to which people were surprised by. Why, I have no idea. A number of individuals were let go, which is unfortunate. No one wants to see anyone lose their jobs. Names like Haley Wickenheiser and Mark Leach and Dave Morrison and Danielle Goyette, amongst others, lost their roles within the Leafs yesterday. And you may ask why. It's because they have new management in place, and that new management wants to ensure the people that they hire are the ones who are doing what they were hired to do. And that's simply a byproduct of life, whether it's in sports or business. People lose their jobs, and it's very unfortunate again, but I would argue and I would contend the Maple Leafs, Matthew, were, how would I describe them? Maybe over encumbered when it came to their number of people that they employed, and there were a lot of people there, and not everyone necessarily did a lot. That's my understanding, is how the Maple Leafs worked over the last decade plus. They are a lean machine now. You look at their list of employees in the front office, it's like a third of what it used to be. There used to be a consultant and this assistant and that assistant. That's not how they're operating anymore. Is that purely financial? Maybe, but I would also argue that that could be beneficial to the organization. Too many voices in the room. Cut it down and get down to business and have maybe actually accomplish something this time around, as opposed to doing whatever the Leafs have been doing for the last X number of years.
1: Yeah, and listen, all you got to do is just make it very simple. The, as you said, new ownership. New ownership usually means change. The team at 78 points, like the number one overall pick in the draft, they underperformed almost every year in the playoffs. So when you just say that, you can understand why change was going to happen. And then on top of that, to your point about too many voices. Now, it's not a direct comparison, like it's not apples to apples here, but how many times do we hear about great art, great movies, great TV shows, and how did it work? It's because there was one showrunner and telling all the executives, bleep off, I know what I'm doing, and you guys have seven executives working at Universal, they need to justify their job, so they give notes. Don't give me notes, let me make my movie. So to what your point there is something about how too many voices can hurt the end result.
0: Exactly. And do I respect Haley Wickenheiser and everything she's accomplished in her hockey career? Of course. No one's disputing that. But all good things must come to an end. And I'm sure Haley Wickenheiser will find a role within an NHL organization very easily. And there's very few people who would debate that. So that's something we'll get into with MJ again, the Leo Carlson news as well. The Jays back in action tonight. I am actually now really intrigued by Blue Jays baseball, and I haven't really said that for the vast majority of this season, Matthew, but they're down to the nitty-gritty here, because the trade deadline is less than 3 weeks away, and yep, this baseball team, not that I think there's any real chance they're going to be sellers regardless, simply because of how impotent the American League is as a whole. I mean, there's nothing going on in the wild card race as far as quality teams go. And the Blue Jays aren't a quality team right now. Could they become one? I suppose. If Vlad Jr. gets hot and George Springer gets hot and Alejandro Kirk and Dalton Varsho, they start hitting like they're capable of doing so. But tonight's a huge game because Shane Bieber is pitching. And Shane Bieber has been so incredibly bad for the Toronto Blue Jays this year. Again, he's a free agent at season's end. He's got to show something, because right now the Jays have three starters, and newsflash, you need five. And Bieber's got to show that he's got something left in the tank, because I don't think it's outlandish. If Bieber gets rocked again tonight, I think he could get replaced in the rotation by Patrick Corbin. I know that sounds crazy, but that's how bad Bieber has been. And you can't piss away games. You do not have that luxury if you're the Toronto Blue Jays to allow Shane Bieber to try to find his game again. So huge start for Bieber. Huge start for the Jays, but they have that magic dragon now as well in the dugout, so that could very well help things. 19 runs is bringing the magic dragon into the fold, so at least they have that.
1: I, Yeah, you know, things will be better when there's less Magic Dragon talk and just more winning talk. Here's the main thing about Shane Bieber. It's not just about how bad he's been, and he's been bad. When you have an ERA of 9, you know, that, you're not going to win. But it's also about short outings for him and the drain on the bullpen. And we've heard this, you know, how many, the Jays have 4 or 5 of the top relievers in terms of innings pitched or appearances. And a lot of that is, comes down to the fact that these guys aren't going deep enough. And they get Dylan Cisco's 8 innings. They get the day off. Everyone is rested. You know, just, you want to try to keep the momentum. But that's the main thing for Bieber. You're not just hurting the team when you're on the mound. You're on the mound for such a short time. You're hurting all the, you're hurting the bullpen behind you.
0: That's exactly it. And I think the craziest part of the Blue Jays season to this point is the fact that the front office has done a pretty damn good job with regards to bringing in free agents. I mean, what more could you ask from Okamoto, who's got 21 home runs? Dylan Cease has been one of the best pitchers in the American League. Rogers has been an excellent reliever. They've all done their jobs. And the front office, by extension, Atkins and Shapiro have done theirs. But the guys the Blue Jays had and brought back and were excellent in the postseason, save Ernie Clement, have stunk. And nobody could have predicted everybody at the same time playing so poorly. But in spite of how bad it's been, it really can't get any worse for the Toronto Blue Jays, you think. And for some of their best players, they're right there in the wild card race. And again, it depends on how you view teams like the Chicago White Sox. You look at some of the other teams in the wild card race, the Guardians, the Mariners, the Astros, the Twins, like there's no powerhouses there. The Toronto Blue Jays are 2.5 games out of a playoff spot at the moment. And the reality is if you win 84, 85 games this season, you're probably making the playoffs in the American League. So that's really all the Blue Jays have to do. Just start rolling. And they're not going to be sellers. Will they be buyers? I'm not so sure. Maybe they'll be nibbling around the edges. But I still think this is a team that can make the playoffs, mostly because the American League stinks.
1: Yes, I don't think they can make the playoffs. Because at some point, I get tired of the only we had this conversation with the Leafs all year. Well, there's, you know, the East is weak, the Leafs can still get a playoff spot. I don't judge my team by how bad every other team is around. And I get it. The wild card is going to be different this year. You're not going to need 90 wins to get it. But it's like, okay, so they're going to need 84 wins. Well, right now they're 5 games under 500. Right now, they've got the worst run differential in the American League. You know, they're a game back of being in last in the American League East. You know, at some point I just get tired of look at the standings and eventually Vlad will turn it around. And I don't know if he's going to. Well, like honestly, you know, oh, he had a 2-run home run the other day. They're up 7-0. It was the 9th inning. I don't think the Blue Jays are making the playoffs, and I don't think that's really that much of a hot take.
0: No, it's not. And you look on FanDuel, they're favored to miss the playoffs as opposed to make, which is no surprise depending on where or if you look at where they are in the standings. But you got to finish strong here. This weekend series against San Diego, right into the All-Star break, and then we'll see what this team has coming out of it, where there'll be less than 2 weeks to go before the trade deadline. And Atkins and Shapiro, how they're going to manage some of their pending free agents. Anybody want Dalton Varsho? Hey, guys. Remember Dalton Varsho? Used to be a good defender. Used to be able to hit home runs. Yeah, he's available for trade. I'm sure the Jays would trade him if someone would give up something of value for him because he's been horrible for them pretty much all year. I think he's 2 for his last 30, and that's not good. Same goes for George Springer. I don't think they'll trade him. Because the upside is significant, he's got a big salary attached to his potential package with regards to trade. So that's another issue you might run into. Gausman, I don't see them trading him. So I think you're going to see this team remain status quo and just hope that they can turn it around. But we'll continue this Blue Jays conversation a little bit later. Got Jays Padres tonight with Shane Bieber on the hill. Arod will join us on the other side for a segment called Pigeon or Peacock. Again, we should remind people to celebrate the summer of soccer with Dior and unleash your wild side. Matthew, you listening to this?
1: I am. I've been looking to unleash my wild side. You know,
0: 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Three words that describe both you and I to a T. Korolnik and Cause with you here in hour two.
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3: A little bit jammed up in both directions on the 401 between the 427 and 400, and seeing off and on delays south 404 approaching Shepherd toward Eglinton and the DVP, and East Gardner as you approach the South Kingsway heading beyond Jamison. You do have a crash a little north of us on the south 400 ramp to King. The right lane is blocked. 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
21: Pigeons don't do a whole lot. They're kind of just annoying.
2: Or Peacock.
22: I am a peacock. You gotta let me fly.
0: Second hour continues. Aaron Korolnik, Matthew Cause was perusing my Twitter during the commercial break, Matthew. I saw a quote tweet from Chris Johnston. Philip Pritchard, the keeper of the cup, tweeted out a picture of the Carolina Hurricanes Stanley Cup. And CJ is not necessarily one to torch people online, but man, did he ever go after Tom Dundon and the Canes with this tweet. The first thought that comes to mind, embarrassing. Those first two lines. Let me be crystal clear here. If you didn't give every last piece of your being to earn this thing, you don't deserve to have your name engraved. If you're in primary school in Dallas when a team wins in Raleigh, forget it. Of course, CJ referring to Tom Dundon putting his entire family on the Stanley Cup before any players. He's talking about his like 7-year-old kid whose name is engraved in the Stanley Cup. And I love the passion from Chris, and I completely agree. Shout out to him.
1: First off, you're right. And Dundon is a complete loser. Chris Johnston is 100% right. But also, there is no easier take in sports media right now than dunking on the super cheap owner who decides to use the cup as a little family time capsule. I want to find the person who can find a justification for why this was done, that Tom Dundon felt the need to do this. Because everyone's going to agree with CJ.
0: You know the answer, Matthew. Billionaires are going to billionaire.
1: Rich guy.
0: Going to do whatever he wants to do. He says, is this appropriate? Probably not. Do I care? Absolutely not. I'm rich.
1: If I was a kid, I'd be embarrassed. If I was a kid, I'd be so embarrassed. Like,
0: yeah,
1: I get my name off of this. I look like a loser.
0: I guess you could look at it that way. The other alternative is, hey, is your name on the Stanley Cup? Didn't think so. Who's the loser now? Also, I'm way richer than you.
1: That is all correct if one of those stupid kids, you know, said that.
0: That's exactly it. All right, this segment's called Pigeon or Peacock. What do you got for us, Rod?
4: Let's go back to the Kawhi Leonard conversation, and let me ask you about something that's been on my mind, at least. Are the NBA themselves pigeons or peacocks for not having settled this situation already, this investigation already, after 10 months?
0: No, they should do it. It should be much longer than 10 months. I think 3-4 years would suffice. Of course they're pigeons. 10 months? Seriously? Hurry it up, fellas. I think everybody knows what went down. Let's go. Accelerate the process. Let's get Kawhi back to where he belongs without any further penalty.
1: I saw this, I forget who tweeted this out. The Warren Commission conducted its investigation into the JFK assassination in 10 months. The NBA is now entering the 11th month with their Kawhi Leonard investigation. They are pigeons. And there's a very simple reason why. They don't know what to do. They got caught with their pants down with the Pablo Torre investigation. They didn't think anyone was going to pay attention. Well, journalists did. And then on top of that, Steve Ballmer's not a guy they want to piss off. He is the ideal owner. He's self-funded into a dome. He's the richest guy in the league, and he doesn't use taxpayer money for stadiums, arenas. The NBA doesn't want to piss him off, but they got to do something.
4: Is Charles Barkley a pigeon or peacock for saying that LeBron James is too nice to be considered the GOAT? And I quote, "The three best basketball players I've seen in order, Michael Jordan, Kobe Bryant, LeBron James." What separates the other two from LeBron? They were dangerous. LeBron's a nice guy. Everybody likes him. But the other two were just plain dangerous.
1: I almost want to go peacock. But throwing in Kobe? I'm sorry. Kobe Bryant's not as good as Tim Duncan. You can make an argument Dwayne Wade is better than Kobe Bryant. I agree with the idea that to be the top killer, you can't be nice. But I can't throw Kobe in with that list.
0: Yeah, as soon as he mentioned Kobe in the same breath as LeBron and MJ, Charles Barkley lost all credibility in this conversation.
4: Is the double IHF pigeons or peacocks for naming Macklin Celebrini their player of the year, despite Macklin not winning the gold medal or the double IHF world championship?
0: I don't know who else would be top contenders for that award. Oh, Celebrini was pretty damn good in the Olympics. How does Jack Hughes not win that for that goal alone?
1: Yeah, I'm going peacock. The Americans got more than enough flowers, and as long as it didn't go to a Kachuk, then I'm happy. So no, I'm going peacock. Give it to Macklin Celebrini, who is soon going to make $20 million a year.
0: Give it to Jack Hughes for sure. Scored one of the most iconic goals in hockey history. That alone.
1: I don't remember.
0: Makes you the
1: player.
0: I was away. I try to purge that from my memory. I go to the same bar, Matthew. Shout out to the Greedy Goose at like King and Tecumseh, King and Strawn. I think that's where it is.
1: Yeah.
0: I've been out that way. That's where me and my buddies go to watch all the big events. And we saw Canada and Morocco there. We were there for the Four Nations. And then we were there for the gold medal loss where Jack Hughes scored the winner. And maybe there's some bad voodoo that's going on, because the last two times have been rather heartbreaking with the Hughes goal and then Morocco's curb stomping Canada. So might have to find a new spot. Texas 10-50-50, where my new local watering hole should be to counter the negativity from the spot we've gone the last two times.
1: I like that one.
4: Is Dylan Larkin a pigeon or peacock for expanding his trade list, but only expanding it by one team, that one team being the Dallas Stars? The reason I ask is Larkin was one of the first ones to ask for a trade out of the plethora of players that have been traded this offseason, but that hasn't gone anywhere because his list of teams that he wants to get traded to is so small. So the Stars joined the Wild, Panthers, and Golden Knights as the team he has on his list.
0: Is that why he hasn't been traded, or is it that the Detroit Red Wings just won't give him away for peanuts? Well, I would contend the latter is more the case than the former. And Dylan Larkin, in lieu of Leo Carlson making $18 million per season and all these other guys signing for crazy amounts of money, has become infinitely more valuable to Detroit and to somebody else simply because of the salary he makes and the amount of term attached to it. Detroit shouldn't give him away. Detroit should command a king's ransom for Dylan Larkin. And that's exactly why he hasn't been traded yet. Teams have submitted offers on Dylan Larkin, but Detroit and Steve Yzerman saying, I'm not trading him for that. And yes, is the number of teams limiting that possibility of him being traded? For sure. And could Dallas make a move for him? Maybe, but I don't know. It's going to be a tough deal to make. I maintain that Dylan Larkin is going to be sticking in Detroit for next season and years to come because he's under contract and they're under no obligation to trade him.
1: It's a total pigeon move. Like, dude, you want to move out? Well, you got to expand that list. You can't expect Detroit to, as you said, give away for nothing. What do you need? You need leverage. Detroit needs leverage. They need to play various teams off of each other to get back a good result. Four teams. Get out of here. There's what I want. I'm the first American player. I want to get traded. Here's my list. Edmonton. Winnipeg. Calgary. That's it. I just want to get traded one of those three teams. Make it happen.
0: Yeah, good luck there.
4: Are FIFA pigeons or peacocks for adding a halftime show to the World Cup final? Purists like Tony Fingers and I absolutely hate it. Want to know how you guys think?
1: I love it. Peacocks. Maybe bring some peacocks on the field. I want to do this. I want to trade the hydration breaks. That should be now called the Mountain Dew hydration break. Let's sell all of it. And I want the halftime show to bring all these, you know, all the different American celebrities. Hey, look, is that Kid Rock? Uh-oh. You know, just do it all. Let's change it up. I think it's funny. I think it's funny, but then again, I'm not a purist. I did not grow up with soccer, so I'm amused by it. I imagine everyone's going to be really angry, and if I'm Bieber, I fake laryngitis right before.
0: Ba with the ba, da bang, diggy, diggy. That's my Kid Rock there. Shout out to me. But, yeah, I mean, this is awesome. Bieber's the man. It's very rare we get to see Justin Bieber. You soccer purists can shove it. No one cares what you think. This is a North American audience now,
1: it's called
0: baby.
1: Soccer.
0: Yeah, it's called
1: nil.
0: Soccer.
1: Zero. It's
0: 2-0. France beating Morocco yesterday. What a
1: Don't
0: game
1: Don't
0: even
1: say
0: it was.
1: Brilliant every time.
0: Yeah.
1: It was a corking goal. What does that mean?
0: And we're going to compare Mbappe to hockey players. He really looked like Kirill Kaprizov out there. What's next?
1: By the way, the World Cup's been awesome.
0: So good.
4: Are fans that stay outside of the opposite team's hotel and make noise all night, do you see them as pigeons or do you see them as peacocks?
1: See them as unemployed.
0: Yeah.
1: Losers. Don't you have a job? You know, what are we doing tonight? Well, I got to get up in the morning to go to the factory. Oh, we're going to go and light fireworks off at the Hilton. It's like, hey, get a life. I've been debating this one a lot, AK, because part of me admired what Mexico did a week ago against England. And then I'm like, at some point, don't you have to have more in your life than just your fandom for your national soccer team? I'm like, on one level, I kind of admire it. But I think in the end, if I have to choose one or the other, I gotta go pigeon.
0: Yeah, and it didn't even pay off for the Mexicans either. They spent all night lighting up fireworks, and they lost. So that's a tough pill to swallow. Man, Mexican productivity was at an all-time low following that night and following the loss to the English. But, yeah, I'm with you. They're pigeons, Matthew. They are pigeons, unless it works. In that case, they're peacocks. And I do remember back in the early 2000s, my friends and I were such huge Leaf fans. And this was not me. I just want to make this clear. But I had a buddy so desperate to find which hotel the Ottawa Senators were staying at that he was like cold calling hotels and trying to like call the players in the middle of the night. It's like Wade Redden. I'm trying to call Wade Redden. It was like 3 a.m. and like that obviously didn't work. The hotels aren't that stupid.
1: Oh my God.
0: But that was the level of Leaf fandom that some of my friends exuded back in those days. And I respect that. He was up at 3 a.m. Hey, it's the Ritz-Carlton, trying to reach Chris Phillips. is Jason Spezza there? No, we're not letting you call.
1: Oh my God.
0: Shout out to them.
4: And last one from me today, gentlemen. Am I a pigeon or peacock for thinking that all three favorites, that means Spain today, England, and Argentina tomorrow, will win their quarterfinal matchups?
1: No, it takes guts to be boring. So I'm going to say that you are a peacock. Norway relies way too much on one guy. Belgium hasn't faced this level of defense. And the entire FIFA program is designed to make sure that Messi gets to the finals.
0: I think Erling Haaland and the Norwegians are going to beat the English on Saturday.
1: Hit! Punts! No! Down!
0: Get the Viking row going. That's my take. I'm sticking to it. And I'm supporting my boy Koliakova with a big Norway ticket, 35-1 to win this tournament. So Erling, my favorite guy. And also, Matthew, I've started to eat only raw meat in honor of Erling. So it's just steak and horse tartare all day long for me. I just head up to La Palette and have myself an afternoon.
1: That's a good bowl. If you love La Palette. There's so many places we could go with this. It'd be way too self-indulgent.
0: Tartar is something that, this is the most rich guy conversation ever, but I didn't have it for like 30 years of my life. And I remember trying it one day, I'm like, this is disgusting. What is this? This is gross. Why do people like this? And eventually, you develop an appreciation for it. Like, man, this is some good stuff right here. Shout out to Tartar. It's fantastic stuff. All right.
1: I gotta say, I didn't see that being the way we ended it, but I agree with you. And yes, we should limit our Tartar conversation, as it could be alienating to people listening to us thinking, what D-bags are these guys? Yeah, by the way, a little bit later, Mike Johnson and I will talk about being in Muskoka.
0: Yeah, Mike Johnson definitely having Tartar for breakfast. Tartar for breakfast up when he joins us at 7:40. J-Lew coming up as well. We'll talk about this Kawhi story, which seemingly will never end. And hopefully it does soon in a positive way for the Toronto Raptors. He's going to join us in about 45 minutes. Josh Cloak from The Athletic to talk World Cup. And Bobby Marks at 9 a.m. NBA Front Office Insider.
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10: 400 southbound ramp to King Road. There is a crash that's blocking the right lane there, not causing delays. In fact, it's minor off and on slowdowns around the downtown core. It is filling up again on the south 404, reaching Finch to just past Lawrence on the DVP. 401 both ways, especially eastbound from the 410 heading toward Keele. Expect slowdowns. Martin Grove and Dixon spotted a crash. Mr. Lube Plus Tires is turning 50. To celebrate, they're offering 50% off Mr. Lube oil changes Friday through Sunday. 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

0: Mike Johnson in 10 minutes, our hockey analyst. A lot of hockey news yesterday. We'll get to it all with Mike when he joins us momentarily. But the UFC, Matt, kind of been a dead zone for many years for me. I can't recall the last time I was interested in a fight at all. If I had it on my calendar, ooh, this guy's fighting in this night and in this city. And for the first time in forever, I am intrigued by a UFC card. And it's led by, guess who? Conor McGregor, who makes his return to the ring for the first time in 5 years on Saturday night. He's fighting Max Holloway. And the beauty of McGregor is that he's such a buffoon at these press conferences.
1: Yes.
0: He always does something stupid. And yesterday, he and Max Holloway went toe-to-toe at the face-off, and McGregor rips off his glasses, throws them away. They're, you know, chirping each other, yelling at each other. McGregor was sensational again. He's the best salesman of a fight that exists and maybe has ever existed. So let's play a sampling of Conor McGregor and the trash talk he levied towards his opponent on Saturday night.
2: Tell me I've got the wrong assumption. I feel your way to win is within 5 to 7 minutes.
3: I can destroy Max inside 10 seconds. I have knockouts inside 3 seconds on my fighting record. I have Hall of Fame fighters, multiples Hall of Fame UFC fighters, defeated and destroyed both together in under a minute. And I can add Max to that. However, don't get it twisted. If we go into these deep waters, Max is going to be in a lot of trouble, badly concussed.
4: What happened the first time? What happened the first time?
3: What happened the first time?
4: Yeah.
3: You were left in a wheelchair.
4: You shot.
3: That's what happened the first time.
0: So good. It's just the best. And well, the first time he did leave in a wheelchair, McGregor broke his leg. And that was the last time we saw him in a UFC ring more than 5 years ago. I think it was actually 5 years today. July 10, 2021. So it's been a long time since we've seen Conor. FanDuel has him as the underdog. He is plus 180, and I'm going to guess most people will be betting on Conor McGregor on Saturday night. But just as far as the UFC goes, Matthew, is it just the lack of star power over the last number of years that has kind of brought the sport into irrelevance, or is there something more to it?
1: No, it's always going to be about the star power. The hardcores are always going to be there, and they'll tell you about, you know, UFC 231 or 235, and this is a great card. And I don't mean any disrespect towards it, because I only have so much time for so many sports, but it is about the star power. And you mentioned that Conor McGregor is the best at selling, and you're absolutely right. The last time he won a fight was January 18th, 2020.
0: Wow.
1: It's been
0: before COVID.
1: 6 years. It's been, yeah, exactly. Like, before we knew what COVID was and we had to wear masks and we learned that it's scientifically safe to take your mask off on a plane only to eat, but then you put your mask up because you could endanger people. Before we learned all about that, that's the last time Conor McGregor won a fight. It's been 6 years, but we're interested. Why?

0: I read the Odyssey back in my university days, taking all the literature courses. Oh, total nerd for this kind of stuff. It's, listen, the original, the Odyssey, written by Homer, it's an incredible text. I would recommend everyone read it, but you damn right I want to go see it. Go see Matt Damon out there causing bleep. I am excited. And also, it's Christopher Nolan. Christopher Nolan puts a movie out. You go see it. Like, it's as simple as that.
1: No, I tend to agree. I am excited for the Odyssey. And
0: yeah,
1: I'm excited to go see
0: it. Be ready for that.
1: Yeah, it's 3+ hours. I think Oppenheimer was probably the last movie I was excited to see in theaters. Now, there have been some good films since, but generally speaking, just watch them on TV, whatever streaming service. You know what I watched recently? Obsession. Have you seen that yet?
0: I've heard nothing but good things.
1: Good.
0: Do I need to watch it?
1: I would recommend it. It's a crazy movie. And apparently they spent nothing to make it, and it's made $400 million. It's been one of the biggest
0: massive success story.
1: Massive success story. So shout out to them. Also, I have some buddies who have a new movie coming out as well tonight at Scotiabank Theater. I'm going to the movie premiere called Race Walkers. My boys Kevin Clayton and Phil Maniz directing it and starring in the film. So I'm looking forward to that one. I'm very excited to be in a cinema for the first time in a long time later this evening.
0: That's exciting. Enjoy.
1: I'll have the Odyssey and Race Walkers going toe-to-toe. It's a tough one to beat. But my boys will come through. I don't doubt it for a second. Mike Johnson standing by. He will join us, our hockey analyst, next.
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3: Stalled vehicle now, the 401 East Collectors Pass Warden blocking right lane. People are looking on the westbound side and slowing down, believe it or not, as the South 404 DPP and East Gardner filling up. We do have a crash still on the 400 southbound ramp to King Road. The right lane's blocked and a collision at Martin Grove and Dixon. Over 1,000 exotic birds and animals. 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
1: Second hour continues Friday morning. Came up with a great idea during the commercial break. I'm Aaron Carolla. Oh. That's Matthew Cause. A brand new podcast here on the TSN Radio Network. It's called

0: the Muskoka men. Matthew Cause, Mike Johnson. What do you think, Matt?
1: I'm not going to lie to you. As a self-indulgent fella that likes playing the role of the 80s rich guy hero, I am down. I am down for it. I've got the sweater tied around my neck, you know, and we're getting ready to, you know, we're meeting up with Muffy at the country club to play a little tennis. I am down for Muskoka Men. It's Matt Cause. It's Mike Johnson. It's Muskoka Men. We can get that. We can easily find sponsors.
0: We'll pitch it. Easy sponsors. Yeah. Port Carling. I'm sure they have a lot of restaurants that would want to sponsor you guys. There's a lot of good ideas.
1: Yeah.
0: Yeah.
1: Turtle Jacks, I'm looking at you.
0: Turtle Jacks,
1: get on board now.
0: Of Muskoka Men. Let's bring in one half of the Muskoka Men. It is TSN hockey analyst Mike Johnson. Mike, what do you think of a podcast with Matthew Cause? You in? Okay, I guess not.
1: I guess by that silence, he's working with that.
0: He's like, these guys are complete idiots. Why am I spending my summer talking to them when I could be doing literally anything else?
1: Wait a minute.
0: We've said goodbye to Mike. Like, have a great summer, Mike, and somehow he's on the show again today. I don't understand why.
1: Wait a minute. Is he on another podcast, The Real Men of Rosso? Oh, no.
0: Very nice.
1: Oh, look what I did there.
0: Very nice. So somebody get in my ear and let me know if we're going to pivot from Mike or, I don't know.
1: You know,
0: Okay. So we're working on that.
1: I'm curious to ask him just, is it all an awkward conversation the first time Leo Carlson comes walking into the dressing room? Guys, my teammates. Oh, it's good to be back. I was so worried I was going to be in Philly, but I'm back with you guys. I love you guys so much. Like, I want to know what that conversation's all about.
0: I never wanted to leave, guys. I was just looking to rinse Ducks ownership for as much money as possible and get as big a salary for the next 5 years as I could. That's the reality. And again, I want to read the quote from Ducks ownership, which I still find to be hilarious, where they basically pass the buck when it comes to blame for how this all played out, right? And we know how that's not the case, right? With regards to the Samueli family saying, Pat Verbeek, he left the appropriate amount of cap space for us to retain Leo Carlson. And in reality, that's not really how it all played out. Okay, let's head up to Muskoka and catch up with Mike Johnson. MJ, good morning. How are you?
2: I am doing very well. AK, you'll like this. I am in the parking lot of the Lake Joe Club getting ready for Men's Day tee off. So it's a lovely morning in Muskoka today.
0: Very well.
1: It's foggy.
0: Very
1: well. It's foggy, buddy. How are you going to, I'm looking at it right now. It's foggy on Muskoka, but are you telling us there's a different weather report at the Joe Club?
2: Marine layer has been burnt off the Joe Club. It's blue skies. And on the drive up here 20 minutes ago, it was a little foggy at times, but no, it's sunny and only going to get sunnier, cause you know how it is up here.
1: I do. Okay. Thank God the listeners were worried. What they didn't want is that the golfers at Lake Joe Golf Club having to deal with a little bit of fog. The national nightmare is over.
0: Yeah, exactly. Cause will take his boat across the water to meet you for lunch, Mike. So, get ready for that. That's something we can expect.
1: Good.
0: Later this afternoon. Okay. So Leo Carlson stays in Anaheim. They matched the deal from the Flyers. Number one, were you surprised that they ultimately matched? Number two, what are you expecting to come here with regards to both Anaheim, Philly, and maybe teams around the NHL with other players in a similar situation?
2: So I am not stunned they matched AK, but I'm a little surprised because it's such a huge number and it's such an overpay from what he probably would otherwise get in a normal negotiation by $3, $4, $5 million, whatever it is. But the reality is you can take four first round picks. The chance of any of those picks turning into a player as good as Leo Carlson is very low. Could happen, but it's very, very low. So if you elect not to match, you get the picks in your Anaheim, where does that leave you? It leaves you like gaping holes, a number one center, your team's ascending, and he's a big part of it. So you understand why they did. But the problem, and this is why it was such an effective offer sheet, it really throws the rest of their salary structure out of whack. They already almost doubled Michkov's pay from what they were planning on paying him to a $7+ million a year deal from the defenseman. Cutter Gauthier, who scored 40 plus last year, needs a new deal. He's already got a reputation, and I don't mean this in a critical way, as a tough negotiator, forcing his way out of Philly to get to a better location. So what does 40 goals get you? Might not get you 18, but if Carlson's worth 18, then am I worth 15, 14? And it's all going to be $7, $8, $9, $10 million more than Anaheim was planning on playing these guys, which is why they're going to have to trade Killorn, Kreider, Vatrano, one or more of those guys to make room. So yes, they'll be fine, but they won't be as good as they could have been had Pat Verbeek taken the offer sheet threat more seriously. I think what he assumed was because we have so much cap space and they did like $40+ million, no one will bother because they know we can match. Except someone bothered, and the fallout of it and the very hard negotiating style he has is that they are now in a tough spot financially. So I think the lesson learned from the entire league is doesn't matter how much cap space you have. Everybody's got cap space, and what is in need is great players, and there's not enough of that to go around. So the pressure to get your best players, that core group, 5, 6, 8 guys, done early so they never get in a spot where they can be offer sheeted is a message that is getting to be heard loud and clear. And it's great news if you're a young player with 1 year left in your contract, or any player who's good with 1 year left in your contract, you're going to get market value offers earlier because of what just happened. So the whole landscape, I think, has sort of changed. You can use Carlson's contract as a comparable in arbitration or in your own negotiation. So a lot went there. And yeah, he left a lot of cap space, but he didn't use that cap space that well, AK. He would have been much better served to not take such a hard line and get this deal done before the offer sheet was signed by Carlson.
1: Live at Water's Edge Wine Bar and Grill, we're joined by our TSN hockey analyst, Mike Johnson. Mike, it feels like, and we're just entering this new phase of the NHL and the off season. It's like in the NFL, every 10 months, there's a new quarterback that's the highest paid player in the league. And it feels like we're going to start to have that in the NHL. And for so long, especially during the COVID years, it was always, well, who's going to be the second highest paid player? Because everyone slots in behind McDavid. Now it's fascinating, certainly on the content side, because we're entering a completely new world, aren't we?
2: We certainly are. And it's great for the players. And I think ownership and fans and everyone sort of has to very quickly, on almost like a certainly annual basis, adjust what guys get paid. Like the salary, like the percentage of salary cap computation will hold. Like a 5% player used to be whatever, you know, $3 million, $4 million, $5 million, $6 million. Now he's a $9 million player. It's just, it's a different dynamic. So, it is going to be different. And Leo Carlson's won now. Will he be by the end of the summer? I don't think so. Like, no. I think Quinn Hughes is going to probably get bet more than that. Cale Makar, who could sign an extension. And what's going to be interesting, cause in some ways I appreciate the unselfishness of Connor McDavid for taking less, or for Nathan MacKinnon for taking less. But what if you're a teammate who doesn't really want to take less? Right? Like, what if you're Cale Makar? Is like, you know what? I don't feel like taking a $12.5 million contract when Quinn Hughes is going to get 18.5. I think I'll get 19. And how does that dynamic play out with McKinnon's like, hang on, I left 5 on the table. You're not going to leave any. It's fascinating because there's no doubt that Cale Makar will, you know, that negotiation will be, what do you want? That's what we got to pay you. So you be kind to us. But, you know, if he doesn't want to be, then he will be the highest paid guy by the end of the summer.
0: TSN hockey analyst Mike Johnson, our guest. I am really curious about, I mean, Connor Bedard maybe, but I don't think anyone expects there to be a sliver of a chance that Chicago lets him go, even if he is offer sheeted, which seems very unlikely at this point. But Adam Fantilli, Mike's a really interesting one for me, where I think it's not outlandish to believe that there would be a team out there willing to pay him, what, $14-15 million a year? I think he's maybe a step below Leo Carlson, but not a significant one. And I wonder, like, does Columbus match that deal? And like, generally speaking, teams have, but I don't know. I guess with the whole Werenski saga hanging over them and Marchenko, the uncertainty there, do you think it's possible Fantilli could be next in line for an offer sheet?
2: Yes, because centermen are in such demand, and you could slot him in and it would still be a big price to pay, but make it very difficult for Columbus. And Fantilli, if you can't get the 12, 13, whatever you want, go shop yourself around and force your team to give it to you by signing it with somebody else. But I do think Columbus, given what you just laid out there, AK, they almost have to match whatever the number is, because they just can't become this team that now has a mass exodus of all their best players and for a variety of reasons and a variety of ways. You can't become a feeder system for the other good teams in the league. You develop good players, they sign them away or trade them away from you. You can't have that happen, because then you'll never be a contender. You'll never be a really good team. So a lot of pressure with what Werenski's got out there with Marchenko. And then if Fantilli were to sign an offer sheet, I gotta believe they would match, just because perception alone, like, we can't just have everyone leaving, especially our best young players.
1: I'm curious here, Mike, what do you think, and staying on this topic, but moving over to Montreal for a second, what do you think the emotions are in Montreal when they see all this? But more specifically, what do you think the emotions are, the difference between the Montreal Canadiens executives and the player agents for all the core of Montreal? What do you think the gap is there between those two about how they're viewing all this?
2: So, well, we know what the reaction is of the executive team, and kudos to Kent Hughes, Jeff Gorton. Like, they got them done. They got them done for crazy good deals, massive discounts. They're giddy because they are set up, yeah, and they're not going to be vulnerable for an offer sheet, and they got lots of money to play with and a team that is capable of spending to the cap. Because one thing to consider, guys, as we go forward, there's going to be teams in the NHL who don't really want to or can't really afford to go to a 115, 125 cap. So Montreal can, and they got room to do it. So the organization, delighted. I'd like to think, cause that the players are very happy. Like there's a maturity required to be, I signed the deal knowing what the marketplace was, knowing where the cap was going to go, but I did it because I wanted to do it. I wanted to be on this team, whatever, whatever, whatever. And you just move past the fact that other guys make more money. You got to move past that because you're happy with what you have and the reasons why you did it. The agents will be like, oh God, we left, you know, if you're getting 3% of $5 million, what's that, 150 grand? I left 150 grand per year on the table for Demidov's contracts. Like, that's what they did there, which is $1 million+. Again, the agent's job is to make the players happy. But yeah, clearly Montreal has a good thing going that is going against the grain, where they are using, they're not escalating their salaries as fast as the cap is going up, which leaves them proportionally more room, which is why everyone, myself included, thinks they're going to be good, not just this year coming up, but they're set up to be good for the next half decade. And when good means Stanley Cup contender every year for the next 5 to 6 years.
0: Mike, last one, the Maple Leafs yesterday making a number of personnel moves, and people like Haley Wickenheiser and Dave Morrison, Mark Leach, Daniel Goyette, amongst others, were relieved of their duties. It seems like the Maple Leafs under John Chyka, Matt Sundin, a lot more lean when it comes to the front office. What was your reaction to see what happened?
2: So it's sort of a nuanced conversation. I do think people need to understand, and maybe it should be this way, but the Toronto front office was like 2 or 3 times bigger than the average front office in the NHL. So perhaps a directive from the ownership, or perhaps to trim the amount of people that work there, because you need 90 when everyone else is getting by on 30. Can we do better with 45 or 50? That's a legit conversation to have. Is there redundancy there? Are we being as efficient and as good as we can be? So there's that conversation. And that sort of is maybe true. There's a reality is that when a new GM comes in, he wants his own people. And so you're going to change out some of the people that were there, not because they're not good, not because they didn't do a good job, but you want your own people around. That also is not unusual, and it shouldn't be surprising. The challenge is, you see, like, well, it's Haley Wickenheiser. She's the greatest female player of all time. Of course she must be doing a good job. Of course they should keep her around. She's an asset to the organization. And that's all likely to be true. But I can't act like I know what Haley Wickenheiser or any of those people do specifically within the context of that front office. So the name makes it shocking. The changes should not be. This is what happens when teams either struggle, ownership change, management change. People lose their jobs. Really good, smart, talented people lose their jobs for a variety of reasons. And just because somebody was a great player, and there's no doubt, you know, Wickenheiser certainly qualifies as that, doesn't guarantee a lifetime appointment. So I don't have the answer whether it's a good or bad deal. I guess I'm just saying I'm not that surprised that significant changes have been made, because any other organization, and if that person's name was Mike Johnson, there'd be no, you know, they'd be like, oh, that's unfortunate. And of course it is, but there'd no be shock over it, because this is what happens when management flushes over the way the Leafs have done it.
0: Well said, Mike. Couldn't agree more. Best of luck today at Lake Joe. I'm anticipating mm-hmm. a tight draw off the tee, maybe with a hybrid on the first hole, right in the middle of the fairway. Tap in par, get the day rolling in a very positive way. Mike, you're the man.
2: I like it.
0: Thank you very much for that.
2: All right. Fairways are very wet, so you know what? Just it'll stop where it lands. Makes it good if you want to spray it around a little bit. Cause I should be done by about 1 o'clock, and I'll expect you to have the wine ready to go on Water's Edge when I get there.
1: Oh, I've been looking at the Chardonnay list. We're going to match that up with some shrimp cocktail. We're going to get the day started correctly.
2: Okay. Let's go.
0: Mike, he's not even kidding.
1: I'm not even kidding.
0: He definitely has been.
2: I would be disappointed if he was.
0: Yeah, that's true. Good luck, Mike. Thanks for the time.
1: So sad.
2: All right, fellas. Have a good day.
0: All right. That's Mike Johnson, our hockey analyst, live from Lake Joe ahead of Men's Day. What a life. All right, let's do some radio and let's hit the links. That's a good lifestyle. Matthew, please do not read the Chardonnay list from a restaurant that no one will ever go to.
1: I'm not going to lie, though. There's some good Gruner Veltliner for a very respectable price. That's a good bottle, $60 for a bottle of wine. But a nice location. All right.
0: Unbelievable. Unbelievable stuff. This
1: so
0: hour.
1: Sad.
0: Of First Up on TSN 1050 was brought to you by the Big One Top Combo from 2 for 1 Pizza. A large one-topping pizza, two bottled pops, and two dips, just $19.99. You can get three of those or one bottle of Grusswiener. I would go with the 2 for 1 Pizza every single day. And did I butcher the pronunciation of that Chardonnay, champagne, or whatever? Probably.
1: No, Gruner Veltliner. It's a white varietal usually found in Austria. Come on! But I would take the 2-for-1 pizza.
0: No, it's not even close. Josh Lewenberg, Joshua Koch. A couple of Joshes coming up in the third hour of First Up, which begins after this.
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4: Looks like a crash on the 401 West Express past Bayview, blocking the left lane. It's a busy go coming from the 404 DVP. We're also still dealing with this collision on the 400 southbound ramp to King Road, right lane blocked. And if you're heading toward the falls, Niagara bound QEW, Fairview, we have stalled just past it, left lane blocked, and then a crash on the Niagara bound QEW past Centennial Parkway, left lane. 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

0: Welcome into the third hour of First Up, brought to you by Lease Busters. Aaron Carolman back on the program following a four-day sojourn on Overdrive, joined by my friend Matthew Thaws. Yeah, it's a sojourn. It's like the Odyssey, Matthew, which comes out next week, by the way. I screwed that up thanks to the Eviscerator, who texted in saying that the Odyssey comes out on the 17th of July, not the 10th. So I got the dates screwed up. But nonetheless, the movie, I'm not going to say will be outstanding because I don't know. It's also way too long. I can't sit in a theater for 3 hours. I'm sorry. I don't care how good a movie is. My attention span is essentially zero.
1: It's the Odyssey. This is one of the greatest pieces of literature in the history of our little planet here. There's a lot to tell. It's got to be 3 hours. It's Christopher Nolan knows how to make the long movie. Just, again, buy the large popcorn, get the Gatorade bottle empty ahead of time, fill it with wine, and just enjoy yourself in the movies. That's what,
0: Hold on. Gatorade bottle, you empty it out and you fill it with wine?
1: Yes, but remember, this Gatorade bottle has been used and has been cleaned for a couple days.
0: Oh, so I'm not worried about that. I'm more intrigued. Yeah, yeah. So how do you sneak it in?
1: Sneak it in? The security at a movie theater, that is minimum wage 17-year-olds who do not care. I have been doing this for nearly first time I ever did this. My girlfriend Amy, I never did this. She taught me this. Do you remember Forgetting Sarah Marshall?
0: Of course.
1: Do you remember that
0: classic
1: movie?
0: Absolutely. One of my favorites.
1: That was the first time when she's like, here, well, I brought us wine. I'm like, I guess this is the person I'm going to spend the rest of my life with. So you just, you bring it in, you know, and no one's going to check. It helps if you have a girlfriend who has a purse and you can put it in there.
0: Well, there you go. That's, you're burying the lead there. Yes, that's how you have to do it. I can't just be like, yeah, this is a Gatorade.
1: Yeah. So what's that in your pocket, sir? You know, yeah. I'm just excited. I'm like a French, play-by-play doing an Mbappe goal. That's what I got in my pocket here.
0: Yes.
1: That does help. Yeah.
0: I have a lot to learn about the ways of Matthew Thaws. And that's a fascinating one because I'm going to the cinema tonight and I will
1: that's
0: be going
1: right.
0: there next week to see The Odyssey. So it's full-blown movie time for yours truly. But there are some great sports going on as well. Of course, the World Cup continues today. Spain versus Belgium, 3 p.m. on TSN, CTV, and Crave. And we really got to treasure these games.
1: Yes.
0: Because there are very few games to go. Again, the World Cup ends next Sunday on the 19th. So we have today's action between Spain and Belgium. Tomorrow's Norway and England. Then Argentina, Switzerland. So Holland, Kane, and Messi all in action in the quarterfinals of one day. Then it's Tuesday, Wednesday, and then it's Sunday, and then it's over. And we got to wait 4 years for this glorious tournament to return. So soak it in, people. Enjoy every moment. Again, today's game's at 3 p.m. Nobody works Friday afternoons anyway. So head to your local bar and enjoy what should be an awesome football match. That would be my advice, Matthew.
1: This shows you just how much the World Cup, I think, has been a success. I think part of it is we had the six games in Toronto, so then we just felt a bit more of a connection with it. You know, I remember, you know, everyone was excited in 2022, but this tournament's been so bonkers. I was looking ahead to the schedule to see when were the matches. That's something I've rarely ever done in my life when it comes to soccer, or the fact that I had that moment of going, oh, I can't believe when it's going to be done. That's not an emotion that I ever had with this sport, but the entertainment value, the stories, it's impossible not to be sucked into it. And also, again, shout out to soccer, because next week, when it's the lightest week, when it's basically what's going on with the Argos and the tempo, and we're looking at other sports and we're trying to find things, we got soccer in our lives to keep the content alive and well.
0: You're exactly right. And I think part of the reason this tournament has been such an unmitigated success, just incredible, incredible theater, is the star power. And the best players have been the best players in this tournament. You see Kylian Mbappe yesterday. You see Messi. You see Erling Haaland. You see Harry Kane. Lamine Yamal, I think, is coming along. Maybe a big game today for Lamine Yamal against the Belgians. Lukaku scoring. Like, it's just the stars are the stars. And when you're trying to appeal to an audience, I won't call it an uninitiated audience, but for the most part, you and I aren't exactly, you know, Christian Jack and Stephen Caldwell when it comes to the world of international football. But when
1: we're not waking up at 7 in the morning. We're not waking up at 7 in the morning to watch Premier League.
0: No, I'm waking up earlier to tee it up, go low out there at Cowden Woods. That's what I'm doing on the weekends. But yes, Premier League far from my top priority. But I will say, could I now get into the Premier League? I've been that entranced by the World Cup to the point where maybe I will become maybe a Man City fan. Maybe.
1: The problem is.
0: It could be me.
1: I will certainly be a lot more interested. Like, hey, I remember watching those guys. And not even just the big stars. Like, there'll be players like, oh yeah, that guy in Morocco was incredible. And
0: Hakimi.
1: And there's a bunch of guys. And the Moroccan goalie, he was great yesterday. Stopped Mbappe on a penalty shot, had another great save around the 35th minute in the first half of that game. The only problem I have is that it feels like homework. Like when I ask any of the producers there, like, oh yeah, I'm a big fan of this team. Like, oh, how they're doing? Oh, they just won the championship. Oh, congratulations. Oh, but they have a game the next week. Well, who are they playing? Well, they're playing the champion of this league. And then they're in this league. Like at some point it's like, when does it start? When does it end? AK, I'm just a dumb North American sports fan.
0: I know.
1: Soccer, there's too much intricacies going on. It's hard to keep up with it all.
0: A lot of nuance when it comes to the world of football, both internationally and with your club team. So you're right.
1: Oh, yeah.
0: Sorry, Premier League, you're out. You're out. World Cup, though, action today, 3 o'clock, Spain and Belgium. You can hear right here on TSN 1050. Maybe we get some clarity on Kawhi Leonard today, because if you missed what happened yesterday, isn't it certain that Kawhi is coming to Toronto? And it sounds like the prime reason being is that if the Raptors were to trade for Kawhi, Kawhi could be punished for his alleged role in the aspiration scandal where he is alleged to have taken a bunch of money and circumvented the salary cap as such. Again, just allegations, but, you know, wink, wink, nudge, nudge. Pretty strong allegations.
1: Evidence is pretty strong.
0: So if that is indeed the case and Kawhi could be punished, could he be suspended, could his contract be voided, who knows? Yeah, I can understand why the Raptors would say, I don't think we're going to take that on. But if that is not the case, and again, there are a number of people, including Josh Lewenberg, who's going to join us on the other side, who believe that this could be much ado about nothing. And this is just a slight hiccup in what will otherwise be a very fruitful and successful relationship between the Raptors and Kawhi Leonard once again. So let's not delay. We'll welcome J-Lew to the program on the other side. Talk some soccer with Joshua Cloak, who will join us at 8:40 this morning. Bobby Marks just after 9. I'm Aaron Korolnik. That is Matthew Cause. 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
3: Crash on the 401 West Express past Bayview, blocking the left lane. A little busy coming from about Kennedy on the westbound side. The southbound Appleby ramp to the West QEW. I have a stalled vehicle now, blocking the right lane. Also spotted a collision off the highway at Keel north of the 401. 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

0: So it was quite the day for Raptors fans yesterday. The hopes and dreams of another NBA championship momentarily paused as Kawhi Leonard, at least not immediately, going to be a Toronto Raptor. And it's been kind of a curious run here for this trade, Matthew. Aaron Carolla, yeah. Matthew Cause in for Carlo, because the moratorium was lifted on Monday. And we thought, okay, Kawhi should be announced shortly thereafter. And then the Raptors did the Kyle Lowry press conference. You thought, oh, okay, they just didn't want to take anything away from Kyle. Let him have his day. They'll announce it on Wednesday, right? And then Wednesday rolls around and still no announcement on Kawhi Leonard. Thursday rolls around and you're thinking, okay, what's the deal? What's going on here? Why is this being delayed? And we hear this report from Shams Charania that the NBA has stepped in and informed the Raptors if there is going to be a trade for Kawhi, they would have to assume some of the risk associated with this trade until this scandal is officially settled by the NBA. And that's where things stand at the moment. Clearly the Raptors aren't willing to take anything on where they would have to, you know, Kawhi's contract could be voided or a suspension would be levied. So to really delve deep into what's truly happening behind the scenes with Kawhi Leonard is our Raptors reporter, close friend of the program, Josh Lewenberg, back on the show. Joshua, good morning. How are you?
1: Good morning, guys. I'm okay. How are you?
0: We're doing good. Josh's broadcasting career, we should let the people know, was thrust into the spotlight by Matthew Cause in 2011 in a segment called Matt versus the Machine.
2: That's right.
0: That's so this is a true homegoing 14-year-old reference from yours truly. Great job, Aaron. All right. So this Kawhi thing, Josh, should Raptors fans be worried that Kawhi Leonard is not coming back?
1: I don't think Raptors fans should be worried because I don't think the Raptors are worried. Like I can tell you from speaking to people around the organization over the last week, they are talking as though and acting as though Kawhi Leonard is a Toronto Raptor again. So that tells me one of two things, that either one, they were just as surprised by everything that happened yesterday as we were, or that they expected something like this to happen potentially, that they were prepared for it, and that they're not worried. And considering it would be crazy to have agreed to this trade without at least calling the league and doing some due diligence, and considering that this is a very smart organization and we're going to give them the benefit of the doubt here, I would imagine that it's the latter, that they have a pretty good idea here that the nightmare scenario that you alluded to where Kawhi's contract gets voided by the league, which is, to my understanding, pretty much the only scenario in which this trade is in real jeopardy, that is just so incredibly unlikely that it's not a matter of if this trade will get done. It's a matter of when. And honestly, like that's a very real question. When is the NBA going to be done with this investigation? It's been going on for 10 months, nearly a year. They say that it's going to be done soon. They've been saying it's going to be done soon for a while now. But look, if there wasn't already a sense of urgency, there certainly is now, because it's not just Kawhi and the Clippers that are in limbo. Now you have multiple teams and multiple players, poor Brandon Ingram and Grady Dick, who aren't involved in this at all. They're sitting around waiting to know their fate. There's a lot at stake for a lot of different people right now. So, yeah, I mean, the NBA has got to get this wrapped up. And I think they're feeling the heat, feeling the pressure right now. The statements that were put out yesterday by both the Raptors and the Clippers were very carefully worded. Probably not a coincidence that they came out at the same time and kind of put the onus on the NBA to say, hey, we are eager to get this done. We want to get this done. Of course, the Raptors mentioning our fans want this to get done quickly. So, yeah, the ball is in the NBA's court right now.
2: I mean, it's funny, like the people in the wrong who've done the wrong are obviously allegedly the Clippers, and yet right now the NBA, they're the ones who look the most embarrassed by this, the fact that it's taken this long. And if you read Josh Lewenberg's piece, he does say, in all likelihood, yes, the trade will end up happening. But I'm just wondering, a little thought experiment. In your mind, Josh, how different do you view the Toronto Raptors season to be if Kawhi is on the team versus if somehow the contract gets voided and everything goes to hell?
1: Yeah, I mean, look, night and day. And the Raptors, as we know, were a good team last year. They would have been a good team this season. But as we talked about, as we broke down the trade over the last, I was going to say month, but I guess it's only been just over a week. Feels like at least a month. Yeah, I mean, it was a complete game changer in terms of changing, turning a good team, a very good team in the Eastern Conference last year, into a very real championship contender, even in a much improved Eastern Conference. That's how good Kawhi is when healthy, even at 35. We saw it last year for the Clippers, the type of season that he had. That, to me, is really the only fear here, of course, is losing what would have been, what should be a really important trade. There's been some talk, I've gotten some questions about like opportunity cost. Like, is there an opportunity cost that now sitting around, waiting around probably at least a week or two until all of this gets sorted out? Honestly, no. Like, the Raptors, I don't want to get too deep into the minutiae here, but if and when this trade goes through, the Raptors will be hard capped at the first apron. And they're already pretty close to that threshold, meaning they've got one roster spot to fill, meaning their off-season work is all but done at this point. They're probably not going to be making very many signings from here, and they're not going to be significant signings. Even if the Raptors didn't make this trade with Ingram and Grady Dick on the books, I mean, they would have been in a pretty similar situation. They would have been over the cap, flirting with the luxury tax. They wouldn't have been major players in free agency anyway. They still probably couldn't have made a competitive offer to keep Sandro Mamukelashvili. The result, more or less, would have been the same. Now, the other question is, like, if you knew that Kawhi was off limits, off the table, could they or would they have taken a big swing somewhere else? And even that seems unlikely. I can tell you there was very real interest in LaMelo Ball, but ultimately he goes to Minnesota. That happened before the Kawhi trade, so I don't think that would have happened either. Ultimately, the price that Minnesota paid for Ball is more than the Raptors thought that he was worth. The other guys that were moved after Kawhi, Jaylen Brown, Ja Morant, I'm told that the Raptors' interest in those guys was low, even at a very low cost they ended up going for. The Raptors, as we know, they're a patient and opportunistic team, this front office, patient and opportunistic, and they believe that this was the right opportunity. If this opportunity, for whatever reason, including this pending investigation, wasn't a possibility for them, I don't think they would have done something else just to do something else. I think they probably waited out into the season and into the trade deadline. So no, the opportunity cost isn't significant. But yes, to your point, Kaz, like, if this trade, unlikely, but if it were to be off the table, that would be a disaster for very direct reasons. The Raptors then wouldn't have Kawhi Leonard. They'd be back where they were, which isn't a bad spot to be, but it certainly does not make them a contender.
0: No, I can't do it. I won't watch Brandon Ingram again. I'm sorry, Josh. It just cannot happen. Kawhi's coming. I'm sorry, Brandon. You had a great run, a great regular season, playoffs. Not so much. Josh Lundberg's with us, TSN Raptors reporter. So let's play hypothetical here, and let's say Kawhi's contract is voided, and that is your belief. That's the only way this whole thing could fall apart, and there's no suspension potential for Kawhi. It's just that his contract could be voided, Josh?
1: No, there's definitely the possibility of suspension, but in the case of suspension, and again, it depends how significant that suspension would be. If he's suspended for an entire season, then, I mean, that's basically the same as the contract being voided, right? Because he only has a year left on his deal. But let's say, hypothetically and more realistically, I'm not saying that he will get suspended, but if he were to get suspended, I think it would be, like, probably topping out at, like, 20 to 25 games. Probably even less than that. But let's say, theoretically, it's 20 to 25 games. The sense that I get is that the Raptors would still sign off on this trade. Would it be ideal? No. But they've come this far, and like, look, if you're trading for a 35-year-old Kawhi Leonard with the injuries and load management, you're probably not expecting him to play a full season anyway. I mean, maybe there's a silver lining too, where he misses some games early in the season. He's well rested later on in the season. That kind of like is your natural load management. I don't think that that would jeopardize the trade. And again, that is possible. In fact, I would say the suspension is way more likely than the voided contract scenario. Again, I'm going to reiterate because I know Raptors fans are nervous right now. The scenario where his contract is rendered void is so unlikely. By all accounts, that is not something that the NBA wants to do, regardless of the result of this investigation, for a few reasons. I mean, first of all, it would be a mess for everybody involved. I mean, so Ingram and Grady Dick go back to the Raptors, awkward situation. Presumably Kawhi would then become an unrestricted free agent where he'd be free to sign with anyone. I mean, theoretically, you could sign the mid-level exception, $6 million, to come to Toronto. And then all of a sudden, pretty good situation for Toronto where you got all your assets back in Kawhi for $6 million. But I mean, hey, if he's willing to take the pay cut, he could go anywhere. He could go to San Antonio, Miami, OKC, wherever. Not a great situation for the NBA and its competitive balance. But beyond all of that, and this is something to remember too, because I know like we've been sitting on this, on these allegations for almost a year, and just a reminder that the allegations that the NBA is investigating right now, they pertain to the contract extension that Kawhi signed with the Clippers in 2021. So 2 years after he left the Raptors. This has nothing to do with the Raptors. This investigation is not surrounding the recruitment of Kawhi that some people, including the Raptors, feel like it may have been, that may not have been kosher. It's not surrounding the initial contract that the Clippers gave Kawhi to lure him away from Toronto. It's 2021. That contract has since expired. Kawhi is now on an extension that he signed back in 2024, a subsequent extension, and he has 1 year left on that deal. So again, even if the NBA rules that Kawhi is guilty, that the Clippers are guilty, are they going to punish Kawhi by voiding a contract that isn't even under investigation? Seems unlikely. It seems like there'd probably be something else, like a suspension or fine or something else. And again, I know the wording of the statement is kind of unclear, where the Raptors are saying that they would have to assume the risk of punishment. They are not getting any direct punishment. Even if the trade were to go through, if the Clippers are found guilty, they probably lose picks. They probably get fined, whatever else the NBA is throwing at them. The Raptors would just inherit Kawhi's punishment, which is why they are very wisely waiting this out right now. But again, like, not a huge risk, I don't think, right now, because the Kawhi trade isn't going anywhere. The Clippers want to do it still. The Raptors want to do it still. Kawhi clearly wants to do it still. Nobody's gotten cold feet or anything like that. It's just gonna take a little while. So now we wait, like the Raptors, like Kawhi, like poor Brandon Ingram. It's just a holding pattern, basically. Everybody's in limbo.
3: Josh Lewenberg with us, our Raptors reporter. We're talking about Kawhi Leonard, the trade that still expected to go through. We'll see. We'll see how it plays out, just a matter of time. And let's say it does go through and there are no complications. The deal that was reported is the one that gets executed, Josh. How do you rank the Raptors in the Eastern Conference, especially with the looming possibility of LeBron's return to Cleveland as well?
1: Yeah, I mean, it's a much improved conference. There's no question about it. I mean, the Knicks are reigning champions. The Sixers are loaded now with the addition of Jaylen Brown. Miami, like, I'm not fully sold on what they're putting together around Giannis. I think it's more of a long-term play where in the future, over the next few years, when they have a little bit more flexibility in terms of their team building options, they can add some shooting and some complementary pieces around Giannis. Right now, they're lacking depth, but they still have Giannis Antetokounmpo. So if nothing else, they're going to be interesting. Boston, I don't think everyone's kind of ruling them out for dead. I don't think they're dead yet. They're well coached. Jason Tatum, they still have championship pedigree. I think they're going to be good. Indiana, they're a year removed from being one game away from winning a championship. They get Tyrese Halliburton back this year. So I think there are a lot of interesting teams in the East. Atlanta came on strong in the second half of last year. So did Charlotte, but then for whatever reason, they've kind of taken a step back this offseason. I think the Raptors are right there with Kawhi Leonard. Again, there are so many question marks and caveats when it comes to Kawhi. Now, an additional question mark with this investigation looming. But again, assuming it goes through, assuming if he's healthy, all big ifs and how many games did he play this season. But if they've got a healthy Kawhi Leonard come playoff time, we know what that ceiling looks like. It's a championship type of ceiling. So yeah, I mean, I think they're right there with the Knicks in the Eastern Conference as, if not favorites, like second tier candidates, second tier favorites in the Eastern Conference if everything goes according to plan. I think there are still holes here, right? And like I said, they don't have a ton of resources to add at this point. They still need a center. Obviously, a lot depends on Jakob Poeltl's back. They still need shooting. A lot is going to depend on the internal growth of some of their young players. But, I mean, Kawhi is a huge difference maker.
0: He most certainly is, and we'll see if and when he joins the Toronto Raptors for a second time. Joshua, fantastic stuff as always. Thank you for doing this. We'll catch up with you again when Kawhi, hopefully, rejoins the Raps.
1: All right, guys. Talk soon.
0: All right, that's Josh Lewenberg, a Raptors reporter. The LeBron stuff is compelling too, Matt. I mean,
2: yep.
0: And again, the expectation is he heads back to Cleveland, which is weird, but I mean, like
2: I think Miami makes the most sense because if he goes to Miami, he's the point guard. Go be the point guard, and you've got Bam, and you got Giannis, and LeBron. LeBron basically becomes like what Jason Kidd was at the end of his career, a guy who developed into a great 3-point shooter and just ran the offense. And I think that's what LeBron can be. And it is remarkable that the oldest player in the league still commands this much attention and interest. And it's because, you know,
0: well, he's still
2: playing
0: good
2: at a fairly high level.
0: Yeah, yeah, he's still one of the top 20 players in the NBA for sure, which is crazy at his age. And how he just plays golf all off season as opposed to working out. Well, I'm sure he still works out, but he plays a lot of golf.
2: Yes, he does.
0: Which is why I've been steadfast in my belief that he wouldn't end up in Cleveland or Philly or one of those Northeast cities because you can't tee it in the winter. And
2: nope.
0: They spend a lot of time in those cities. Like, how is he not going to Miami where he could tee it year round in Golden State? But the betting favorite on FanDuel is Cleveland, and we'll see how ultimately that plays out. Joshua Cloak talking soccer in 15 minutes. Bobby Marks with more on the Kawhi situation. I watched a clip of Bobby Marks yesterday in Vegas. I wonder if he is in Vegas joining us at, I think, 6 a.m. local time at 9 a.m. I'm looking forward to that. I love Vegas talk. I go to Vegas far too often. That's one of my favorite places on earth. So Vegas talk with Bobby Marks plus the latest on Kawhi. That's coming up in 30 minutes.
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5: A crash on the 401 West Express past Bayview as the left lane blocked. Delay start from Kennedy Road. Even if you take the collectors, expect it to be pretty jammed up. We're also looking at a stall. Southbound Appleby ramp to the west QEW. It's resting in the right lane. Still a collision cleanup on the 400 southbound ramp to King Road, right lane. During the FIFA World Cup, traffic downtown will be heavy. Skip the stress by taking transit, traveling off peak, and checking routes in advance. A message from the City of Toronto. From the News Talk 1010 Traffic Center, I'm Dan Dealey.
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16: You ain't first, you're last.
0: Thank you for adjusting the camera, Matthew. It was a little bit low, and you know exactly what I'm referring to. It's hour number three of First Up, Aaron Karolnik. Matthew Cause in for Coco. We've got Josh Klopp. We'll talk some Leafs with Josh Hanson, soccer as well. Some news of the Leafs yesterday. They essentially cleaned house with a number of people in their front office, which is not to be unexpected. Again, the Toronto Maple Leafs have new management, and that management wants to bring in its own people, and that's exactly what happened. I am curious, though. There's a lot of UFAs that remain unsigned. Again, a guy like Anthony Mantha scored 30-plus goals last year, still unsigned. Patrick Kane, unsigned. Michael Bunting, unsigned. And we know that the Maple Leafs were in on Claude Giroux, who ultimately went back to Ottawa. I just wonder if there's still some things that the Maple Leafs are working on with regards to their roster that leaves this team to be an unfinished product. And my guess is the answer is yes. There's Morgan Riley. That situation has yet to play itself out. And maybe he stays, maybe he goes. But I think the Leafs still want to do some things up front. And what that is remains to be seen, but I'm intrigued by it nonetheless.
2: Well, it's for the Maple Leafs, this is a simple math question. They had 78 points last year. Ottawa, who got the final wild card, had 99. So you got to make up 21 points, and give or take a little depending on the season. How do you do that? Also, how do you do that when Florida, they also missed the playoffs? They got Tkachuk. Bobrovsky's out, but Markstrom is in, and Barkov is returning.

0: would have otherwise. So you have the Bobrovsky and Stolarz duo in net. You have Akhtiyamov with the Marlies, with new head coach Steve Sullivan taking the role there yesterday. And Darren Radish on the back end, Chris Tanev on the back end, Emil Andre on the back end, a big change there as well year over year. So I can't wait to see this team in action. And I think between the Leafs and the Raptors, just the Kawhi component, if the deal is indeed consummated, makes them more intriguing because we've seen what that looks like at its best. And yes, it was 7 years ago, but the Maple Leafs are a team that sucked last year. But for the 9 years prior to that, were one of the better teams in the Eastern Conference, one of the better teams in the NHL when it came to regular season production. So how do they get back there? And all these unanswerable questions eventually be answered in October about how these guys are going to look when they're all together on the ice.
1: Let me, AK, let me break this down. Here are the answers for what needs to happen. And I'll do this in order. Number one, Austin Matthews can't be 22nd in the NHL in goals per 60 minutes. Number two, Bobrovsky's got to be better than an .877 save percentage. Number three, Gavin McKenna has got to be, doesn't have to produce like Mitch Marner, but produce more than Mikhail Grabowski. Grabowski had 48 points as a rookie for the Maple Leafs. McKenna's got to have more than that. Chris Tanev doesn't need to play the whole season, needs to play more than 11 games. Matthew Nyes, small point total go up, and hopefully the plus-minus becomes less minus and more plus. You get those things, you're in the playoffs.
0: Who plays more games this year, Chris Tanev or Kawhi Leonard?
1: Oh, that's a good question. Good. That's a next week question. I don't even know you're going to waste it here. Who's Tanev? Okay, who's the betting favorite?
0: I would guess Tanev would be the betting favorite because we know for a fact Kawhi is not playing 75 games.
1: 2 years
0: his
1: ago,
0: best
1: Tanev,
0: case 60, yeah. right? 65 yeah. maybe.
1: Tanev played 75 2 years ago, only 11 this last year. Kawhi played 65 last year. I just want to, I mean, again, set
0: contract
1: a record
0: year.
1: For him. Contract year. Chris Tanev. I'm going to go with Chris Tanev's going to play more games than Kawhi Leonard next year. It's a good question. Yeah.
0: And again, Josh Lewinberg, when he joined us about 15 minutes ago, seemed quite optimistic that the Raptors would still get Kawhi. But there are definitely some complications to that thing actually happening. So we'll have to wait and find out if and when it does. And if it doesn't, I'll be inconsolable.
1: Oh my God, that's going to suck.
0: Yeah, that's good. It'll be so disheartening.
1: The worst part about this is Brandon Ingram. Cause like Brandon Ingram, listen, he was an all-star last year, not an elite all-star, but he made the all-star team. He was a very good regular season player and we'll just ignore the playoffs. We do that with a hockey team. Why can't we do that with a basketball team? But if Brandon Ingram's back, we're like, oh, you're back. We wanted Kawhi. I feel bad for him. That's not a situation any human being should be in.
0: Yeah, he's getting paid $40 million, so he just...
1: Yeah, there's that. Yeah, it's, you know what?
0: I don't think he's complaining.
1: Good point by you. Yeah, that's a good point.
0: This is a little uncomfortable, but you know what's very comfortable?
1: Like every second Thursday.
0: $3.8 million every 2 weeks or whatever it would be. Yeah, you think you feel pretty good about that. So more Hoops Talk with Bobby Marks in just over 20 minutes. Joshua Cloak standing by. We'll talk about the Leafs with Josh, who covers them for The Athletic and all things in the world of international football.
1: Yeah.
0: Huge game today between Spain and Belgium on TSN and CTV and right here on TSN 1050. The quarterfinals kicked off with France beating Morocco 2-0 yesterday. They continue today with Spain versus Belgium.
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3: Crash cleared on the 401 West Express past Bayview. Those blocking the left lane. Not only was it causing delays on the West 401, still is, but South 404 DVP really slow as you approach Shepherd and heading to the DVP, and then it opens up reaching Eglinton. Eastbound Gardner, East 401 filling up as well. Southbound Appleby ramp to the West QEW, still a stall in the right lane. 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
23: First up continues, third hour. Bobby Marks in 15 minutes to talk about the Kawhi Leonard situation with the Toronto Raptors. But man, there's a lot of intrigue surrounding the other Toronto sports team. Well, there's a number of them. The Argonauts.
24: Tonight.
23: The Tempo.
24: Yep. The Tempo fighting for the final playoff spot.
23: Yeah, Argos Bombers tonight. Drew Brown at the helm for Winnipeg against Chad Kelly and the potent Toronto offense. Defense terrible, but offense excellent. But the Maple Leafs making a series of moves in their front office yesterday that really raised the eyebrows of a lot of people in the city, because these are beloved members of the staff. People like Haley Wickenheiser and Dave Morrison and Mark Leach. People have been around for a long time, were let go, which I suppose isn't a shock in the grand scheme of things with new management. But to discuss that, we'll get to some footy as well. Is our man Joshua Cloak from The Athletic. Good morning, sir. How are you?
25: How are we doing, fellas? What's going on?
23: Only good things, man. Only good things. But I'm curious to know your take as someone who covers the Leafs on the day-to-day. That news yesterday about all those people who were let go by John Chyka and Matt Sundin, and what that says about the direction of the franchise.
25: Well, I'm going to be completely honest with you. I was glued to my couch yesterday. It was my first day home in about 50 days after doing
23: 50.
25: The World Cup. Yeah, if you include their training camp, Canada's training camp, I was obviously doing the World Cup. They were in Charlotte and then Montreal and Edmonton. And I was home for a few days for the first game, but as my wife will attest, I wasn't really home mentally. I was wrapped up in all of it. And then Vancouver, where did we go? Vancouver, LA, Houston. So yesterday was my first day at home. And if I can be honest, it has been, relief is the wrong word, but something like that, you know, like not being glued to the Maple Leafs. it was just, I love my job. You guys know that, but like it was just, so anyway, when I saw the news yesterday, I was very much, borderline comatose trying to recover from
24: all right,
25: 50
24: okay.
25: days of,
24: Josh,
25: you know,
23: Josh, you're good. You're good.
24: Josh, you're good. Okay. Here's what we're going to do. Here's what we're going to
25: okay,
24: do.
25: Okay. I'm ready.
24: I'm going to give you easy stuff. We're going to ease you in. The line
25: thank
24: I always
25: you.
24: Like to
25: say. Thank you.
24: I'm going to ease you in like when I get into a hot tub out of La Quinta with another family in there wondering why is a grown man on his own getting in. So we're going to ease you into this interview, my friend. Who is playing better right now? Mbappe? Or Messi? a basic football question for you. You know, Mbappe scored yesterday. I think Messi just scored during this long-winded question. So who's better? Who's playing better soccer right now?
25: Oh, Mbappe. He's on a mission. And like, that was the difference yesterday, with France and Morocco. France just have individual quality and like a mess of it that like, I don't know. Does any team left in the World Cup have? Like, there are some fantastic teams, but you know, France's front three led by Mbappe, he just yesterday, they made it look easy. And when you can dismantle a team like Morocco and you are comfortably in third gear the whole time, meanwhile, yes, Messi has played outstanding, but they really had to fight and push to get past Egypt. And I just think once France hit that fifth gear, maybe the next game, maybe even the final, it'll be over. So the answer is Mbappe, with all respect to Messi. He doesn't need my respect, but like with all respect to Messi, Mbappe's playing out of his mind right now.
23: If there was a draft right now of everybody.
25: Oh, I love these questions.
23: Yeah, so let's say everybody available in the World Cup. So there's, what, 8 teams remaining. Who is Mbappe the number one pick? Maybe it's Erling Haaland, the way he's performed for Norway. Again, when you consider the team that he's on relative to Mbappe or Harry Kane or Messi, it's not nearly the quality side that Erling Haaland's playing with. So, I mean, who goes number one in this theoretical draft, Joshua?
25: I'm going to vote for Haaland for the same reason, even though I didn't get a vote this year. I would have had Macklin Celebrini probably 2 or 3 on my heart ballot, because if you take him out, you have a drastically different team. Like, Norway are not even sniffing the quarterfinals without Erling Haaland. And, you know, the other number one picks in contention, Mbappe, Messi, Harry Kane, Michael Olise is also looking like one of the best players in the world right now. If you took those respective players out of their teams, I think, you know, England, Argentina, France, they'd all have a shot at the quarterfinals. Again, with all due respect to Norway, it's all about Erling Haaland right now. Just the way I'll tell you a story. The first time I watched Messi live at the World Cup was the last World Cup in Qatar. And I had a good friend and colleague say to me beforehand, because I wasn't really covering the game, I was just there, and they were like, just watch Messi. I'm like, what do you mean? They're like, just like get a bunch of caffeine in you, because you're going to watch Messi and he's going to be really slow. And I'm like, oh, fascinating. And then you watch him, you just like ISO cam him, and he's just walking. He's just kind of like lazily moving side to side. Then he sniffs out some space and it's over. It's like that with Haaland, isn't it? Like, you guys watch him. He's just hunched over, kind of walking from like, you know, center towards the 18. And then you snap your fingers and it's a remarkable looking goal. And Erling Haaland is doing stuff he's really turning a lot of like non-fans into soccer fans right now. I'm sure you guys are having those kind of conversations too, right?
23: Oh yeah. I love Erling Haaland. He's my favorite player by far. And I'm an English supporter in this tournament.
25: Okay.
23: Before, that was my pick before the tournament. Invested in them on FanDuel. Yet
25: okay.
23: I kind of want to see my boy Erling just light him up on Saturday. It'd be so much fun. I love the Norwegians. I love the Viking row. And this guy's just a freak. 6'5", only eats raw meat. Like, how could you not cheer for this cat?
25: What, by the way, you're an England supporter. What do we think Carlo Colaiacovo is up to right now? Have you guys checked in on him lately?
23: You don't want to know what that guy's got going on. It's some very,
25: it must
23: very
25: be
23: disturbing.
25: Tough.
23: behavior.
25: It must be tough in the World Cup for a very loyal Italy supporter. Yeah. Honestly, it must be tough.
23: Well, I know Carlo actually has a big bet on Norway via my FanDuel account, so he's supporting Norway. I know that to be a fact. So we're going toe-to-toe with our respective wagers. But, yeah, anytime he talks about Italy, we generally just play the mariachi music and because, again, no one cares. Oh, man, imagine Italy was in this tournament. Yeah, how much better it would be. It's like, dude, no one cares. Italy lost to Bosnia. Like, they're an embarrassment. Let's just call it what it is. Do you think that Erling Haaland and the Norwegians can actually beat the English on Saturday?
25: Yes, absolutely. The World Cup is the greatest tournament, the greatest sporting event on the planet because, for lack of a better term, things happen. Weird things happen. Great things happen. And that's why we watch. Like, yes, Norway is very much about Erling Haaland. But right now, it certainly feels like they are riding a wave of confidence, playing with house money a little bit. And like England, you'll have to remember, like, look at what it took for them to get through Mexico, right? That was an all-timer game, but that takes a lot out of teams, right? Emotionally, that really does. And I think if you're Norway, you're just kind of cruising right now. And it certainly seems like every World Cup, if you go back through World Cup history, there's one team outside of the heavy hitters that every year seems to make a surprise run, you know, to the semifinals. You know, I'm thinking about Korea in 2002 and teams just do special things. There's always one at the World Cup and it certainly feels like that's Norway right now. I mean, did you guys see that video going around yesterday of Ed Sheeran doing a concert for the English team? They looked worn down, fatigued, having to listen to Ed Sheeran play a few songs. So, you know, they're probably just exhausted right now. So, no, it wouldn't surprise me at all just because, like, genuinely, there's always one team that sneaks in. And usually that team is just riding high with confidence and playing with house money, and that really feels like Norway right now.
24: Yeah, let me tell you, nothing gets me pumped up more than an acoustic guitar.
23: You don't like A-Team, Matthew? You're not an Ed Sheeran guy?
24: Not a big Ed Sheeran guy. It's not for me. We're joined by Josh Cloak. Josh, Easton Cowan and Nick Paul, do you think in the preseason that the...
25: Well,
24: I'm just kidding. Just kidding. So, later today, Spain's taking on Belgium,
25: yep.
24: 3 p.m. You can listen to it right here on TSN 1050 while figuring out the Leafs preseason schedule in the minutes for Easton Cowan. How different a defense is Belgium about to face after what the United States threw at them and that embarrassment for America? And now they're taking on a Spanish team that hasn't conceded a goal. How different in defense are they going to see?
25: What did the United States throw at them? Was that a waffle ball? What was that? Like
24: a wiffle ball?
25: It was wiffle balls or yeah,
24: you know,
25: that was it was embarrassing. It was embarrassing. Look, Spain is a fascinating case too, because like a few of these teams we've talked about, have they really, really impressed you yet? Like have they
24: no.
25: Coming into the tournament, it felt like it was, you know, that upper echelon of teams was France, Argentina, and Spain. Argentina have been on the ropes a few times. I don't know. I really think that Egypt game took a lot out of them. And Spain have looked fine. They've had, as you've said, a really clinical defensive style. But they haven't wowed me yet. And it sounds like it's the same for you guys. Like, I think Belgium are a really fascinating case because when you look at who they can bring off the bench, like they didn't even have to play Kevin De Bruyne in the last game. And then they bring Lukaku, aging stars, yes, but crafty stars nonetheless. Like if you can keep De Bruyne on the bench for an entire, you know, knockout round game, and then if you can bring Lukaku off the bench, and really, you know, throw the game on its head, that's really interesting stuff. Again, different competition, but I watched De Bruyne play live against New Zealand in Vancouver a few weeks ago. And like, dude still got it. Dude is still a master. against weakened competition, yes, but like, I don't know. Spain just hasn't really blown me away yet. Are they going to be a much sterner defensive test than the United States? Sure. But that one just felt like that was a, you know, that game never really got going from the start. So it'll be fascinating, but I think Belgium and their depth is something to watch for.
23: All right. Belgium, big underdog today against the Spanish three.
25: Are they really?
23: Oh, yeah. I think almost plus 500 are Belgium.
25: Okay. Well, what were they against the United States, I wonder?
23: They were slight dogs to the U.S. and obviously killed them.
25: Okay. Oops. There you go.
23: Yeah,
25: oopsie.
23: Maybe the Belgians are being misjudged by the FanDuel betting markets, and we're going to be looking into that on our FanDuel Best Bets in just under an hour. Josh, welcome home.
25: Thank you.
23: Hopefully your family recognized you. Like, oh, yeah, I remember this guy. he used to be around. Go ahead. Sorry.
25: No, my son is super thrilled to see me. My wife is, there's a lawn to cut. There's tomato plants to prune. There's grocery shopping to do. It's fantastic being home.
24: Nice. There's Colton Sisson's film to break down. Come on, get on it.
23: There you go. Well there done, is. Matthew. Well
25: Thank
23: done.
25: You for giving me a pass on that. I appreciate it.
23: Exactly. All right, man. Well, welcome back. Enjoy your time with the family, and I'm sure we'll catch up with you again soon.
25: All right, boys. Take care.
23: All right. That's Joshua Cloak from The Athletic. Covers the Leafs and covers the world of soccer. Now, if I was Josh, what I would have done in that situation on a topic I'm not really that informed is just filibuster. That's something that we become adept at as radio hosts. You just BS it. It's really unfortunate that this person lost their role, but this is just how it goes in the John Chyka, Matt Sundin era and yada, yada, yada, and new roles, lean, front office. I would have just BS'd it, but Josh wasn't even interested in doing that. He just got right to the point.
24: No, he did the right thing.
23: I don't know.
24: He's like, I don't know. Yeah, I've been on the road for 50 days, okay? I spent more time in an economy seat than in my couch at home. Yeah. So it's like, yeah, and let's, we'll just move on. It was good. I like it. I like it.
23: I like it too. I like honesty. It's the best policy. 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Talk about Kawhi Leonard and LeBron James. 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Fourth and final hour of the week begins after this.
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1: The DVP southbound past Lawrence Dahl vehicle right lane blocked in. It is solid starting from Finch on the 404 right down to this spot. And then it continues as you head to Eglinton. 400 southbound ramped King Road still collision right lane block. Advisors, when things get tough, partnership matters. 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

0: first stop, Aaron Karolnik, Matthew Cause. We are feeling fantastic this morning. I would be feeling a lot better if I had confirmation that Kawhi Leonard was coming to Toronto.
1: Yeah.
0: It's looking likely, Matthew. It's looking likely, but not a done deal yet because there are complications with the aspiration scandal and potential punishment to Kawhi Leonard should he become a Toronto Raptor. So things are on hold until that actually is settled with regards to the NBA and the Clippers and whoever else is implicated in this, including Kawhi Leonard. And we have a man on the line who knows everything about the situation. In fact, I believe he was the first to mention the possibility of Kawhi actually returning to Toronto. I remember playing the clip on this show and thinking, I really hope Bobby Marks is right. Turns out he was. Hello. Maybe not. We'll see how it ultimately lands with regards to Kawhi. But let's welcome in ESPN's NBA front office insider. It is indeed the aforementioned Bobby Marks. What's up, Bobby?
2: How are we doing, guys? Good morning.
0: Good morning to you as well. I was watching your segment yesterday. You were talking to Danny Green and Shanae and Hannah Storm. And you're talking about this Kawhi situation with Shams Charania. You've, I imagine, been able to procure some more information since then. How concerned should Raptors fans be that Kawhi actually isn't returning to Toronto?
2: I wouldn't say concerned. I mean, I think there was always this, you know, until this investigation was closed, that, you know, the trade, you know, by Toronto trading for him, there was always going to be risk. I mean, I don't know, you know, I think that's probably why, you know, maybe it caught some people off guard. I mean, I think when you look at it, there's a player in an organization that's being investigated for salary cap circumvention. And if you trade for that player, you are going to assume the risk. And until there's closure with this investigation, you know, we sit in a limbo here. I would be surprised if there was, voiding of the contract or some of these other things here. You know, but as Toronto put out a statement yesterday, and so did the Clippers, that they'll wait until there's a finality as far as with this investigation.
1: I'm wondering, and listen, no sport gives more reason, or we love to do conspiracy theories more than the NBA. And 99.9% of the time, they're not true. But I'm wondering what your reason is. What's the best reason why this investigation is still going on? Is the league in such a tough spot? Do they want to not anger Steve Ballmer too much because this is an owner who self-financed his own stadium, the Intuit Dome, and so maybe they want to play nice with Steve? And I'm just wondering, Bobby, why we've hitting the 11th month of this investigation?
2: Yeah, I mean, that's, you know, the commissioner has came out and said it in June, I think during the NBA Finals or before the NBA Draft, that it's taken basically too long and they need they need this to be wrapped up. This is not an investigation the league is doing, remember. Like, this is an investigation that an outside law firm that the league has hired is doing. So they're basically on the clock for that or on the timeline here. I don't think it has anything to do with, you know, anything to do with the Clippers or, you know, Steve Ballmer or anything like that. It's a process. It's an unprecedented process. Like, how many times does a team get investigated for salary, you know, significant salary cap circumvention here? So as I said, hopefully this gets resolved in the next week or two, that this investigation is, there's closure with this investigation. But until so, we kind of just sit in this holding pattern.
0: Yeah, Bobby Marks is with us, ESPN NBA front office insider, joining us live from Las Vegas, I might add, where it is, what, 6:07 a.m.?
1: Oh,
0: this man is a true warrior, is dedicated to his craft.
2: Yeah, I'm on East Coast time. It's all good.
0: No. You're a legend, Bobby. We love you. We appreciate you, because you could be at the Wynn pool right now. Instead, you're talking to Matthew.
2: No, I'm not at the Wynn either.
0: Oh, okay, that's too bad. The Wynn's the best. The Wynn pool, oh, outstanding times. So we'll get to Vegas talk in a little bit, but I'm curious, as someone who spent a long time in an NBA front office with the Nets. You have obviously communicated with the NBA head office with regards to trades. Why is this coming out now? The fact that, okay, let's put brakes on this trade, guys. Now, why wasn't that told to the Raptors and the Clippers when they first started discussing this trade?
2: Maybe it was.
0: And they still went through with it?
2: Maybe it was. Yeah, maybe it was. You know, I think there's a lot of differing opinions as far as, you know, I saw the Toronto I saw the Toronto statement, and I saw the Clippers, who were basically kind of, you know, in the dark on this year, because from what I understand, there hasn't been any communication with the league office on this. But listen, I think, you know, I just put my GM hat on. If you're in the process of trading or in thinking of trading for Kawhi Leonard, or any player that's under investigation, for anything, before you agree on a trade, the trade was agreed on, I think, June 30th. You would think that you were going to call the league office and them say, are we good? Are we not good? And the league office says, hey, you can, and there's nothing that's preventing Toronto from not making the trade. If they wanted to do the trade today, they could. They can get on the call with the league and the Clips. But as we've learned, that what will happen is that the league office will either probably make them sign something or, you know, I don't know, affidavit, and say that if you trade for Kawhi Leonard, that you will incur any, all responsibilities and future penalties as it relates to Leonard in this case here. And that is where we've basically put the brakes on this trade. But you would think that that conversation was had sometime around the draft, around late June, when this deal was getting close to being done.
1: We are joined by the geographically ambiguous Bobby Marks here on First Up. And I'm wondering, Bobby, what do you think the best case scenario is for the NBA? Because a lot of this feels embarrassing, that they didn't know what was going on, and that it was the, you know, Pablo Torres and the journalists of the world who found out about this story. And now that it's dragging on, what's the best case scenario for Adam Silver and the NBA?
2: Closure. I mean, that's the best thing. I think this, the more this lingers, the more it basically becomes a spotlight on the league. It shouldn't. I mean, it's a one-off as far as where we are with, we've had a really good playoffs, and we had a really good free agency, and we had a really great draft, and now we're in Vegas for summer league. There, the league, you know, they've got the board of governors meeting, next week, early next week, and hopefully when the commissioner addresses the media Monday, or I think Tuesday it is, that we're going to learn a lot more. Maybe we won't, but I do think you know, this thing can't, you know, we can't get to August and this thing is still out there.
0: Our guest is Bobby Marks, ESPN's front office insider, live from Las Vegas at NBA Summer League, where I imagine the Kawhi topic is a big one around all the people you're talking to, Bobby, but also LeBron James as well.
2: Sure.
0: What is the local scuttlebutt with regards to LeBron, where he's ultimately going to land, and the time frame for him doing so?
2: Only LeBron James knows that. There's probably only
0: one. Come
2: on,
0: you're plugged in, Bobby. You know what's going
2: on.
0: No,
2: listen, Brian Windhorst and I have an article out today, and we outline all six teams, and we make a compelling case for all six teams. And the beauty of it is that all six teams can basically offer him the same amount of money, which is the veteran minimum exception. So when you look at it and you put all the cards on the table, is it Cleveland return, who probably has them and Philly probably the most complete roster out of any team? Or is it Golden State with Curry, which would be, I think, a challenge as far as where they stand in the Western Conference, and then certainly Minnesota and Miami, you know, with Giannis and Bam. I think it's a matter of what he wants, right? I mean, I think to return home, as I said, they all make compelling cases. Philadelphia certainly does with the Jaylen Brown trade here. But, you know, there's no timeline as far as, what's been given here. This isn't 2010 where basically everyone's in a holding pattern with cap space here, because as I said, the beauty of it is that everybody's on an even financial playing field.
1: I'm curious, you mentioned Vegas, getting off of the LeBron speculation, because that's going to go on for a while. If you're just a general NBA fan, how excited should you be about what could be a fun rivalry, albeit they'd only play a couple times a year, between the number one pick, A.J. DeBanza, and the number two pick, Derek Peterson, who were doing battle last night, and that certainly is getting a lot of headlines.
2: Yeah, it's the first night of Summer League is always amazes me, just the amount of, you know, we had, I don't even know, 18,000 people here last night on a Thursday night in July, watching these two players go against each other here. And I think, I said this in June, I thought there's three number ones in this year's draft, and you can make a case for Caleb Wilson, who went four, with Cameron Brewster as the other player. And we're going to see those two players go against each other later today. I think you have to be exciting. I think, you know, certainly two teams that have been in the bottom of the standings, and that have a chance to, you know, compete for a playoff spot based on the roster additions here. And I think AJ, certainly was, you know, the ability to get downhill last night. You know, Darren played two games last week, you know, shot maker. I mean, but I think you have to be, I think you have to feel pretty, if you're in either organization and if you're an NBA fan, pretty happy as far as what you saw.
0: No doubt about that. It's going to be a very fun ride here, and we'll see if the Kawhi and LeBron situations are resolved before Summer League concludes. Bobby, thank you very much for the time.
2: Appreciate it, guys.
0: If you need any restaurant recommendations for Vegas, you let us know. We're plugged in.
2: I appreciate it.
0: And hopefully we can do this again soon. We appreciate it again.
2: Thanks, guys. Day.
0: Yeah, thanks,
2: appreciate
0: Bobby.
2: Appreciate it. Thank you.
0: Thank you. That is Bobby Marks. How many times have you been to Vegas, Matthew?
1: Four times.
0: Four.
1: I've been there four times. And the first time was back in 2000. I can tell you, Vegas in 2000 versus Vegas now, very, very different places. So yeah,
0: very different. It's also disgustingly hot in July and August. And
1: oh
0: Vegas.
1: My
0: it's
1: God.
0: It's gotta be like 110 degrees. It's 40 degrees, desert heat every day. You can't even go outside. So gross.
1: Oh yeah, and especially if you have to walk outside and like just trying to cross the street, you gotta go up on the big bridge. You got like it's a to do, concrete everywhere. You know, yeah, you're absolutely right. It's basically you just got to stay indoors, and then indoors the lineups. If you want a coffee, if you want to go to the Starbucks or any coffee shop at a casino, that's a 25-minute wait for an overpriced cup of coffee.
0: Yeah, and a $25 cup, too. It ain't cheap, but Vegas is the best. April,
1: Vegas
0: September, October are the best times to go. July, August, I've been there a couple times in July and August. It's a grind. You just sit in the pool, in the wind pool, sipping those overpriced margaritas.
1: Oh, yeah.
0: Oh, what a delight.
1: Oh, it's so good. Can I say real quick, how much of a hero I am? Several years ago, last time I was in Vegas for the girl's birthday, and we just went to all these different pool parties. I didn't pee in the pool once. The amount of times I got out.
0: Are you talking like EDM artists?
1: No. It's just like there was DJs and things like that, but
0: DJs.
1: There was, you know, you had to get tickets and but not EDM, you know, just, normal DJs. Anyway, I don't know.
0: No, that's the same thing.
1: The point is.
0: Who are the DJs that you went to see? Do you remember?
1: I don't know. DJ, Stick on 17. I don't know. But the point is, we're getting away from the story. Point here is the amount of times I got out of the pool every time and would go to the bathroom, and there would be the attendant who would be rubbing lotion on my back, which was weird the first time because I didn't even ask for it. But every time those Miller Lights went to the bathroom, I never once peed in the pool. And there's no way everyone there didn't pee in the pool.
0: No. Probably everyone in the pool was on drugs except you, and they were peeing.
1: Yeah. I was high on life.
0: As much as they could. That's right. Yeah. That's right. Wow. Yeah. What a time. I would kill to see you at one of those. And I've been to a couple of those daytime pool parties with like John Summit or Dom Dalla. Those like very famous DJs that, you know, rule Las Vegas pretty much year round. Seeing you in that environment would be unparalleled hilarity.
1: I look like a narc. You know, it's like, is that that mouse? Who's the DJ with that?
0: Is that?
1: Yeah, yeah. Who's the DJ with a marshmallow on his head?
0: There you go. Is that who you saw? You saw Marshmallow?
1: Yeah, Mouse or something. I don't know. Paris
0: Dead
1: Hilton.
0: Mouse?
1: She's a DJ.
0: You saw Dead Mouse?
1: Dead Mouse. Yeah,
0: wow.
1: Dead Mouse. Dead Mouse, Alive Mouse, Sleepy Mouse. I saw all of them.
0: You saw all the mice in
1: Vegas. All the mice. All the mices.
0: All right. Excellent stuff.
1: So stupid.
0: Excellent stuff. We still have our FanDuel Best Bets to come ahead of Argos Bombers. Tonight on the CFL on TSN, looking forward
1: to
0: that plus.
1: Over.
0: Yeah,
1: over.
0: Take the I haven't even looked at the number. It's gotta be 60 plus, right? For tonight's game.
1: Well,
0: I haven't looked at the number. I know the Bombers
1: but remember,
0: are slight favorites.
1: Drew Brown in, and you know, they Ottawa traded him back a little while ago. I think Drew Brown is an excellent backup, but that's gonna knock the number down a bit with Zach Caleros out.
0: It's almost like I know what I'm talking about. 60.5 is the over under for Argos and Bombers. How about this? Calgary and Montreal tomorrow night? 62.5. We're back to the 1990s, baby. Where's Rocket Ishmael? Where's Matt Dunnigan? The good old days of the Canadian Football League have returned. And we'll let you know what Mike Johnson has to say about Leo Carlson and the Leafs in 12 minutes.
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4: Still a stall stuck on the Don Valley southbound past Lawrence. Right lane there blocked. A little heavy from Finch on the 404. And it's slowing things down on the 401 on the approach to the 404 DVP. And speaking of 401, we do have a new problem. And it's East Express near Markham Road. 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

0: continues. This may have been a song you heard at a Vegas pool party. This is Marshmello. We continue here on TSN Radio. Aaron Korolnik, Matthew Cause until 10 a.m. All of my FanDuel best bets for Spain and Belgium today at 3, which you could watch and listen to on TSN CTV. I did hear a good exchange between you and 20 Fingers during the commercial break, Matthew, where you were telling the crew how you could win like $70 if France were to win the World Cup.
1: And then $70.88.
0: 20 Fingers saying something like, just going to spend that all at the LCBO anyways. Yeah. And you said, yes, I will.
1: Yes, I will.
0: Something to that effect.
1: Yeah.
0: I had a good chuckle. That was good. That was a good joke. I mean, he's right.
1: Yeah, but you need to judge me there. Shame on you, Chris D'Avero. Actually, if we're going to go down that, because I know we don't have a long segment here because we got Mike Johnson on the other side. Every time I go into my dry cleaner, I go, and the woman there who works there, Beverly, she's like, red wine stains? And I'm like, don't you judge me. Don't you judge
0: true?
1: Me. Yes.
0: Jesus.
1: Yeah. She goes, red, and, you know, so I get angry. I get faux angry at her. And then I'm like, yeah, there's a red wine stain
0: like
1: there.
0: Like, how often are we talking?
1: Oh, it's not that often. It had been a while. But, yes, it has happened that, you know, you'll get a spill. So I feel judged whenever she does that, but I still go back because they do good work. But I kind of feel that way now with Chris D'Avero, assuming I'm going to spend it at the LCBO. But if I cash out now with my bet for France to win the World Cup, I'd still win $6.98. So I don't know. Do I do that or do I hold on to see if
0: it's
1: the full 70?
0: Never cash out. Never cash out. That's my philosophy in life.
1: Yeah.
0: Never hedge. Hedging is for gardeners, not for esteemed professionals like you and I, Matthew. We ride with the squad, Dembele and Olise, and of course Kylian Mbappe as well in France.
1: Très bien.
0: Their coach Didier Deschamps. Is that correct?
1: Oui.
0: Oh my God, I'm a genius. I love soccer. How did I know that? I don't know where. Sometimes you ever wonder, and we talk so much. We do 4 hours, right?
1: Yeah.
0: Where does this information live in our brains? And imagine we were able to repurpose it to actually do some good for society. Instead of knowing it, Didier Deschamps and, you know, Colton Sissons' contract with Elise. Like, what if we could help someone with something and actually make a real difference in society? Isn't that a shame that we can't?
1: I feel if we took all the stupid sports stuff that we have, yeah, we could start like rhyming off 1990s CFL players. I feel we could cure like a minor disease.
0: Oh,
1: like
0: for
1: not
0: sure.
1: not blindness, but you know, maybe, it's a minor one. And if I was smart enough, I would rhyme off a minor disease, you know, like, glaucoma? That might be a major one. Herpes? I don't know. I feel we could cure something.
0: Mitigate it. You don't want to be like rude about a disease, right?
1: Yeah, exactly. I don't want to minimize anything.
0: Herpes.
1: You know, we could cure that with our...
0: Curing herpes would be pretty good. Like, that would be a major, major thing in our world if herpes went away.
1: We would be on the Blog TO Twitter account. Toronto sports hosts.
0: Two heroes.
1: They sacrifice Argo knowledge for herpes.
0: Yes.
1: Not a title.
0: Paul Masadi information has been removed, and it's all about curing herpes now for us.
1: Doug,
0: all right, we got to go to break. We really need to stop talking.
1: We got to talk. We
0: ludicrous.
1: Need to
0: I can't believe our bosses called me and said, please, please go to break. Mike Johnson on the other side.
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3: DVP southbound past Lawrence, stalled vehicle still stuck in the right lane as we continue with heavy delays from Finch on the 404 and the 401. Still a bit slow in the area, but 401 East Express, Markham Road, still stall in the right lane. New stall on the 400 northbound just past the 401, blocking the right lane. 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
27: 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One of the Muskoka men here at TSN. Matthew Cause being one, Pierre LeBrun being another, and Mike Johnson. Actually, he has to be part of your podcast as well, Pierre. It's a three-man pod talking about the sights and sounds of Gravenhurst.
28: That's right.
27: That's what's happening. That's where we began with Mike. How he's enjoying his summer so far.
29: I am in the parking lot of the Lake Joe Club getting ready for Men's Day tee off. So it's a lovely morning in Muskoka today.
27: Very well.
30: It's foggy.
27: Very
30: well. It's foggy, buddy. How are you going to, I'm looking at it right now. It's foggy on Muskoka, but are you telling us there's a different weather report at the Joe Club?
29: Marine layer has been burnt off the Joe Club. It's blue skies. And on the drive up here 20 minutes ago, it was a little foggy at times, but no, it's sunny and only going to get sunnier, cause you know how it is up here.
30: I do. Okay. Thank God the listeners were worried. What they didn't want is that the golfers at Lake Joe Golf Club having to deal with a little bit of fog. The national nightmare is over.
27: Oh, exactly. Cause will take his boat across the water to meet you for lunch, Mike. So get ready for that. That's something we can expect later this afternoon. Okay, so Leo Carlson stays in Anaheim. They matched the deal from the Flyers. Number one, were you surprised that they ultimately matched? Number two, what are you expecting to come here with regards to both Anaheim, Philly, and maybe teams around the NHL with other players in a similar situation?
29: So I am not stunned they matched AK, but I'm a little surprised because it's such a huge number and it's such an overpay from what he probably would otherwise get in a normal negotiation by $3, $4, $5 million, whatever it is. But the reality is you can take four first round picks. The chance of any of those picks turning into a player as good as Leo Carlson is very low. Could happen, but it's very, very low. So if you elect not to match, you get the picks in your Anaheim, where does that leave you? It leaves you like gaping holes, the number one center, your team's ascending, and he's a big part of it. So you understand why they did. But the problem, and this is why it was such an effective offer sheet, it really throws the rest of their salary structure out of whack. They already almost doubled Michkov's pay from what they were planning on paying him to a $7+ million a year deal for the defense.

0: plus million dollars, no one will bother because they know we can match, except someone bothered. And the fallout of it and the very hard negotiating style he has is that they are now in a tough spot financially. So I think the lesson learned from the entire league is doesn't matter how much cap space you have. Everybody's got cap space, and what is in need is great players, and there's not enough of that to go around. So the pressure to get your best players, that core group, 5, 6, 8 guys, done early so they never get in a spot where they can be offer sheeted is a message that is getting to be heard loud and clear. And it's great news if you're a young player with 1 year left in your contract, or any player who's good with 1 year left in your contract, you're going to get market value offers earlier because of what just happened. So the whole landscape, I think, has sort of changed. You can use Carlson's contract as a comparable in arbitration or in your own negotiation. So a lot went there, and yeah, he left a lot of cap space, but he didn't use that cap space that well, AK. He would have been much better served to not take such a hard line and get this deal done before the offer sheet was signed by Carlson.
1: Live at Water's Edge Wine Bar and Grill, we're joined by our TSN hockey analyst, Mike Johnson. Mike, it feels like, and we're just entering this new phase of the NHL and the off season. It's like in the NFL, every 10 months, there's a new quarterback that's the highest paid player in the league. And it feels like we're going to start to have that in the NHL. And for so long, especially during the COVID years, it was always, well, who's going to be the second highest paid player? Because everyone slots in behind McDavid. Now it's fascinating, certainly on the content side, because we're entering a completely new world, aren't we?
0: We certainly are. And it's right for the players. And I think ownership and fans and everyone sort of has to very quickly, on almost like a certainly annual basis, adjust what guys get paid. Like the salary, like the percentage of salary cap computation will hold. Like a 5% player used to be whatever, you know, $3 million, $4 million, $5 million, $6 million. Now he's a $9 million player. It's just, it's a different dynamic. So, it is going to be different. And Leo Carlson's one now. Will he be by the end of the summer? I don't think so. Like, no. I think Quinn Hughes is going to probably get a bit more than that. Cale Makar, who could sign an extension. And what's going to be interesting, cause in some ways, I appreciate the unselfishness of Connor McDavid for taking less, or for Nathan MacKinnon for taking less. But what if you're a teammate who doesn't really want to take less? Right? Like, what if you're Cale Makar? Is like, you know what? I don't feel like taking a $12.5 million contract when Quinn Hughes is going to get 18.5. I think I'll get 19. And how does that dynamic play out with McKinnon's like, hang on, I left 5 on the table. You're not going to leave any. It's fascinating because there's no doubt that Cale Makar will, you know, that negotiation will be, what do you want? That's what we got to pay you. So you be kind to us. But, you know, if he doesn't want to be, then he will be the highest paid guy by the end of the summer.
2: TSN hockey analyst Mike Johnson, our guest. I am really curious about, I mean, Connor Bedard maybe, but I don't think anyone expects there to be a sliver of a chance that Chicago lets him go, even if he is offer sheeted, which seems very unlikely at this point. But Adam Fantilli, Mike's a really interesting one for me, where I think it's not outlandish to believe that there would be a team out there willing to pay him, what, 14, 15 million a year? I think he's maybe a step below Leo Carlson, but not a significant one. And I wonder, like, does Columbus match that deal? And like, generally speaking, teams have, but I don't know. I guess with the whole Werenski saga hanging over them and Marchenko, the uncertainty there, do you think it's possible Fantilli could be next in line for an offer sheet?
0: Yes, because centermen are in such demand, and you could slot him in and it would still be a big price to pay, but make it very difficult for Columbus. And Fantilli, if you can't get the 12, 13, whatever you want, go shop yourself around and force your team to give it to you by signing it with somebody else. But I do think Columbus, given what you just laid out there, AK, they almost have to match whatever the number is, because they just can't become this team that now has a mass exodus of all their best players and for a variety of reasons in a variety of ways. You can't become a feeder system for the other good teams in the league. You develop good players, they sign them away or trade them away from you. You can't have that happen, because then you'll never be a contender. You'll never be a really good team. So a lot of pressure with what Werenski's got out there with Marchenko. And then if Fantilli were to sign an offer sheet, I gotta believe they would match, just because perception alone, like we

0: can't just have everyone leaving, especially our best young players.
1: I'm curious here, Mike, what do you think, and staying on this topic, but moving over to Montreal for a second, what do you think the emotions are in Montreal when they see all this? But more specifically, what do you think the emotions are, the difference between the Montreal Canadiens executives and the player agents for all the core of Montreal? What do you think the gap is there between those two about how they're viewing all this?
0: So, well, we know what the reaction is of the executive team, and kudos to Ken Hughes, Jeff Gorton. Like, they got them done. They got them done for crazy good deals, massive discounts. They're giddy because they are set up and they're not going to be vulnerable for an offer sheet. And they got lots of money to play with and a team that is capable of spending to the cap. Because one thing to consider, guys, as we go forward, there's going to be teams in the NHL who don't really want to or can't really afford to go to a 115, 125 cap. So Montreal can, and they got room to do it. So the organization, delighted. I'd like to think, cause that the players are very happy. Like there's a maturity required to be, I signed the deal knowing what the marketplace was, knowing where the cap was going to go, but I did it because I wanted to do it. I wanted to be on this team, whatever, whatever, whatever. And you just move past the fact that other guys make more money. You got to move past that because you're happy with what you have and the reasons why you did it. The agents will be like, oh God, we left, you know, if you're getting 3% of $5 million, what's that, 150 grand? I left 150 grand per year on the table for Demidov's contracts. Like that's what they did there, which is $1 million+. Again, the agent's job is to make the players happy. But yeah, clearly Montreal has a good thing going that is going against the grain where they are using, they're not escalating their salaries as fast as the cap is going up, which leaves them proportionally more room, which is why everyone, myself included, thinks they're going to be good, not just this year coming up, but they're set up to be good for the next half decade. And when good means Stanley Cup contender every year for the next 5 to 6 years.
2: Mike, last one, the Maple Leafs yesterday making a number of personnel moves, and people like Haley Wickenheiser and Dave Morrison, Mark Leach, Daniel Goyette, amongst others, were relieved of their duties. It seems like the Maple Leafs under John Chyka, Matt Sundin, a lot more lean when it comes to the front office. What was your reaction to see what happened?
0: So it's sort of a nuanced conversation. I do think people need to understand, and maybe it should be this way, but the Toronto front office was like 2 or 3 times bigger than the average front office in the NHL. So perhaps a directive from the ownership, or perhaps to trim the amount of people that work there, because you need 90 when everyone else is getting by on 30. Can we do better with 45 or 50? That's a legit conversation to have. Is there redundancy there? Are we being as efficient and as good as we can be? So there's that conversation. And that sort of is maybe true. There's a reality is that when a new GM comes in, he wants his own people. And so you're going to change out some of the people that were there, not because they're not good, not because they didn't do a good job, but you want your own people around. That also is not unusual, and it shouldn't be surprising. The challenge is you see, like, well, it's Haley Wickenheiser. She's the greatest female player of all time. Of course she must be doing a good job. Of course they should keep her around. She's an asset to the organization. And that's all likely to be true. But I can't act like I know what Haley Wickenheiser or any of those people do specifically within the context of that front office. So the name makes it shocking. The changes should not be. This is what happens when teams either struggle, ownership change, management change. People lose their jobs. Really good, smart, talented people lose their jobs for a variety of reasons. And just because somebody was a great player, and there's no doubt, you know, Wickenheiser certainly qualifies as that, doesn't guarantee him lifetime appointment. So I don't have the answer whether it's a good or bad deal. I guess I'm just saying I'm not that surprised that significant changes have been made, because any other organization, and if that person's name was Mike Johnson, there'd be no, you know, they'd be like, oh, that's unfortunate. And of course it is, but there'd no be shock over it, because this is what happens when management swashes over the way the Leafs have done it.
2: That was our conversation with Mike Johnson, 1/3 of the Muskoka men, Matthew Kaus, Mike Johnson, and Pierre LeBrun. We'll have my FanDuel best bets to wrap up today's program next.
3: Time now for TSN 1050 Time Saver Traffic. We're stalling all around the city. The DVP southbound past Lawrence Stall vehicle still sitting in the right lane and still causing delays on the south 404 from Finch. But how about the 401? Now two separate stall vehicles. The 401 West Collectors at Young, the latest. The right lane's blocked at East Express Markham Road right lane. The 404 northbound at Steeles, we have a stall now stuck in the right lane. 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
2: 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And Leandro Trossard. 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Matthew, it's been a treat to work with you. I think a personal highlight was, well, there's a lot of them. Too long to list. Not enough showtime remaining to list all the personal highlights from today's program. But it's great to see you. Look forward to dining with you soon. We're long overdue for our biannual dinner. So we're going to
1: shout
2: out
1: to Zach.
2: That's right.
1: Shout out to Zach Adlin. Yeah. Over 65 and a half receiving yards for Nick Dempsey. Just throwing it out there on FanDuel. Yeah. Always fun working with you, my friend. Always fun.
2: Likewise.
1: Great time.
2: Likewise. Thanks to 20 Fingers and a Rod. We'll be back on Monday morning at 6 a.m. Until then, ciao.
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3: New problem on the Gardner heading westbound past Bedina. We have a stalled vehicle blocking the right lane. A little heavy heading downtown. Of course, the DVP southbound slowing down drivers there trying to head into the city. Past Lawrence, stalled vehicle still sitting in the right lane. And another vehicle taking a knee. And this time it's west 401 collectors as you approach Avenue Road. The right lane is blocked. 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
9: We tend to convince ourselves that this is just the start.
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9: Kristen Pulisic said after the loss, hey, this is just the start. It's not. We get to the knockout round and then we get knocked out. The opposition is Mike Tyson.
10: The future of the sport for American soccer is very bright.
9: We keep starting at the same place. The other countries aren't going to go, let's let the United States catch up. That ain't happening. France is going to be dominating for quite some time.
8: Broadcasting from Lake Tahoe, this is Dan Patrick.
9: It's hour two on this Meet Friday. Dan and the Danettes, Dan Patrick Show. Another beautiful day here. Hall of Famer Steve Young will stop by. The great comedian Nate Bargatze, Austin Reeves. All three will be playing in the event. They'll show up here coming up in a little bit. American Century, and we want to thank them. They've been great hosts, gave us a great vantage point here with, that's not CGI behind me. That is the way it looks every morning here, Lake Tahoe. The mountains don't look real. That water looks really, really cold, and it is from sources close to me. Yes, Marvin?
11: The backdrop looks like a Bob Ross painting.
9: Okay. Yeah. All right. I'm fine with that. To Meet Friday, give us the menu, Dylan.
12: Yeah, Dan, we're having barbecue today. So we got smoked chicken green chili dip.
9: Okay.
12: Party ribs, your old nickname. Texas Twinkies and smoked prime rib.
9: What is a Texas Twinkie?
12: I think it's almost like a jalapeno popper wrapped in bacon.
9: Okay.
12: Yeah.
14: A little cream cheese.
9: Okay. Yeah. We had Oreos yesterday wrapped in bacon.
23: That was insane. I didn't think I was going to like it. I'm like, the Oreo's fine by itself with bacon, but you know what? I'm going to look for that in the supermarket and see if they got bacon Oreos.
9: Okay, so the first five that you had or the second five? What were
23: they? That would have been right around the seventh or eighth one. I realized I really like these.
9: Stat of the day brought to you by Panini America, the official trading cards of the program. Get ready for the Tour de France. Bike shorts. You know, I had bike shorts.
14: Had?
9: I did. Well, I don't wear them anymore. But the Tour de France on Peacock action gets underway tomorrow.
14: You're not getting off this easy.
9: You can see your Peacock, 10 a.m. Eastern only on Peacock. This is when I did the bike trip from Atlanta to New Orleans with my wife. I got the whole gear. Yeah, I got the whole gear. I was Dance Armstrong. Lance Armstrong Dance. You see what I did with that, Tom? Thank you, thank you. But my wife goes, you got to get bike shorts. I said, why don't they just make the seat comfortable? How about that? Like, I don't need to ride the bike that they ride in the Tour de France, but my wife is like, you're really going to need bike shorts. I said, this is revealing here. She goes, oh, nobody's going to be noticing. I said, wait a minute, what are you saying about me? Wow. Okay. Thanks, hon. Yeah, Paulie.
14: A couple follow-ups here, Dan. Did you also have the tight shirt to go with the tight
9: yes,
14: shirt?
9: You have to. Yes, you do.
14: How about the clip-in shoes?
9: Yes, I did. Yes, I did.
14: I need a picture.
9: Wow.
14: The I-team's on it.
9: I think I weighed like 150 pounds. But, okay, it's 500 miles from Atlanta to New Orleans. And this is where, you know, you get talked in. When you're in love, they can talk you into anything. And my wife goes, God, wouldn't it be great if we took a bike trip? And I go, okay, where? Well, how about New Orleans? I go, well, how far is New Orleans? I think it's five. You know, when she says, I think it's 500 miles, I go, 500. And she goes, yeah, like the Spanish Moss. We'll see, you know, all those great homes in Mississippi, and New Orleans is going to be great. And I go, wait a minute, 500 miles, I have 6 days. We're going to be doing, what, 90 miles a day? And she goes, yeah, you know, give or take. And I go, that doesn't sound like a vacation. Yeah, Marvin.
1: You're exaggerating. From Atlanta to New Orleans is 469 miles.
9: Oh, okay. All right, you got me. It felt like 500 miles. 500 miles. Yeah, I just didn't walk 500 miles. I rode 500 miles. We get to New Orleans, and I remember I said to my wife, I will not get on that bike ever again. She had to pack up the bike, and then we took a train back to Atlanta. Yes, Dylan?
12: Yeah, I don't want to do that drive, let alone bike there.
9: Well, we were in Shorter, Alabama, and I remember that there was a shortcut that would cut off 24 miles, but we had to go on the highway. So, you know, like this is like three lane highway, you know, semis going by, and I'm pedaling as fast as I can because we were worried that we could get like 20 miles in and then they would make us go back to square one and make us take the bike route. Yeah, Dylan.
12: There's nothing that says romance like a nice hot bike ride on the highway in Alabama.
9: And I loved her in the morning. I would talk to her. I didn't talk to her during the entire afternoon. And then later on, I would start to have a conversation with her again. We would go into these towns. One night we stayed at a hotel where it was prom night. So it was loud and late on prom night. And everybody was having a good time but us. And I remember getting a bag of ice, you know, when you go into those convenience stores, and I put the bag of ice on my knees just to cool them off.
14: Like Dr. J in the 70s?
9: Yes, when Dr. J used to dominate, and then he put ice on his knees. That was kind of how I felt with the Tour de Dance. Yes, yes, Paul.
14: You missed your electric bike window. Those things seem, that fixes everything.
9: No, my wife would not allow that.
14: Oof.
9: We were pedaling. We were pedaling. And you just look, you know, you're a mess. I mean, there's nothing glamorous about, you know, these bike trips. Unless you go to France where they will have a van. You put your bike in the van. They take you out to an area. You will ride 15 miles, 20 miles. They pick up the bike and then take you back to your luxury hotel. And I said to my wife, I'll do that. Like my brother went to the Dolomites. He went to Japan. Like he went to all these exotic places, but he's a madman on a bike. I never got on that bike again. It's still in my garage. It's hanging up. I retired that bike. It's up in the rafters. They raised my bike into the rafters. Yes, Dylan. Or yes, Marta.
1: Have you ever held that over your wife's head? Like say you don't want to do something. Oh, come on. I rode a bike from Atlanta to New Orleans for you.
9: I think I did for a little while, and then she told me to grow up, and I said, okay.
1: Did she hit you with the, I gave birth to four kids?
9: No, she wouldn't do that. She could, but she didn't. Yes, Dylan.
12: That's also like, this is not a leisurely bike trip. Like, you're doing 90 miles a day. That sucks, honestly.
9: And I think we saw Spanish Moss for about 11 seconds.
14: Come on. The whole payoff?
9: We went through Mississippi, and I remember I'm on the bike, and all of a sudden I see this pit bull. And it's out of the house, and he is coming hard. And then there's a fence. And I go, oh, whew, okay. Well, the fence doesn't go all the way around the yard. It's just in the front. So I'm going, what kind of fence is that for a pit bull? He goes to the side, and my wife said, don't pedal. So I'm just coasting. I take out the bike pump, because I'm thinking, now he's right at my ankle. If I pedal, he's got me. And so I just, kind of gliding, holding that bike pump, because I'm thinking, I'm going to have to smack this guy. And then all of a sudden, we got to a certain point where he must have known he can't go past that. And then he retreated. I still see the teeth on that guy. He wanted a piece of me.
1: PTSD.
9: Oh. Okay. France beat Morocco 2-0. I did watch some summer league. Of course I did. AJ DeBanta and Darren Peterson. This was fun. I get caught up in summer league play. You know, when you go to bed at like 8:30, you know, when you're on the road, you're on the West Coast, you're out here. And, this was prime time. So I'm able to watch DeBanta goes for 27. Peterson has 24. And these two are going to be interlocked the rest of their careers because they played each other in high school. They combined for 108 points in a game. They come into college as the number one and number two ranked players. They competed with each other in the Big 12. They were the first and second picks in the NBA draft. And then last night they went at it again. But it was fun to watch. But I will caution you because Glenn Rice Jr. in 2014, the MVP of the Summer League, he played 16 regular season games before his career ended. Denzel Valentine of the Bulls, clutch buzzer beaters in the Summer League in 2016. He fell out of the NBA rotation. And who can forget Josh Selby of the Grizzlies, co-MVP, 2012. He was co-MVP with Dame Lillard. Their careers went in different directions. But he played 38 NBA games over two seasons. We will talk to Austin Reeves, the Lakers guard, a little bit later on. And we hope Steve Young will stop by before his round here today. 877-3DP Show. Good morning if you're watching on Peacock. Thank you for downloading the app. And once again, the big German, his entire crew, going on the road, setting all of this up. And here early, here often. And thank you again to all the people that made this possible because, well, you can't screw up the scenery here, Lake Tahoe, but they gave us a beautiful set, and we're right off the driving range. And I am trusting these celebrities that nobody's going to take a shot in here, unless they do it on purpose. Yes, Dylan.
12: Yeah, are we incident-free so far this week? Has anyone been hit?
9: No, but why would you do that?
12: I can knock on the table.
9: Knock on Todd's head. We've had a couple that have been over here by the back part of the stage. But other than that, everything's good. And, not all the people out here are good golfers. And the gallery always does this. When I played at Pebble Beach, the Pro-Am, you would say, hey, back up. And they laugh because they think, well, you're just joking. I'm like, I'm not joking. Please back up. And then I hit a stray into the crowd, and all of a sudden, everybody started backing up when I was hitting. Yeah, Paulie.
14: It does feel like Steph Curry's becoming the ambassador of this event. He's running around with the fans. Some kid gave him a sombrero, and he teed off with it on, and he shot a couple baskets yesterday for the fans. He's becoming...
9: He's not quite Bill Murray.
14: No, in the early stages of this being his thing.
9: I can't see him being a crazy, wacky guy. But, he's accommodating because there's so many Warrior fans here. And if you're looking at... Jason Kelce is the most popular player here, I think by far. Because okay, guys know him because he's a Hall of Famer, but there's little girls out here who know him because he's on a podcast with his brother. And there is that Steve Young coming by? Does that look like Steve Young back there?
1: The greatest QB ever, yes it is.
9: Okay. Oh, that's right, Niner fan.
1: Yeah.
9: Okay. Let me see. Anything else I need to mention here? How about I take a break? We'll leave a little more time for Steve Young to join us. And we'll get to phone calls as well. I know that, you know, it's busy out here. So we'll try to accommodate as well. Update the poll results as well. We're back after this with the Hall of Famer, Steve Young. What do we have? Oh, DraftKings World Cup. 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
25: 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The Odd Couple with Rob Parker and Kelvin Washington. 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

0: I think we have a new poll question for hour two. Whoa, look at Marvin. You got dressed up.
1: Oh, yeah.
0: You changed outfits?
1: I did. Time to be, you know, dressed like a good golfer. It's the most important thing. Dylan told me that.
0: Okay, so there's a Payne Stewart feel. I'm pained watching you in that outfit.
1: This is Prince Stewart.
0: Oh, okay. Yeah. All right. Yes, Paulie.
2: I am so jealous of that outfit. If I play golf, I dress just like that.
0: Okay, the pants look like what a jockey would wear.
1: This is kind of that North Carolina.
0: Oh, Carolina blue.
1: Carolina blue.
0: Okay.
1: So I want to go to Foot Locker right now and buy some light blue Jordans, but everything else, it's working.
0: Okay. Dylan, you got to be jealous of that outfit.
3: You know me, then. I own multiple pairs of Argyle pants.
0: Looking good. By the way, in case you're wondering, the LA Olympics start 2 years from today. Ironically, the men's soccer will be in New York, Columbus, Nashville, and St. Louis. He is a three-time Super Bowl champ, Hall of Famer, and I think one of the three greatest left-handed quarterbacks from the state of Connecticut, as we make way for the two-time NFL MVP. Steve Young is joining us on the program again. Yeah. Looking official. Looking.
4: Don't leave anybody out.
0: Oh, gonna give Fritzy some dap. Dylan gets dap. That's nice. All class. That's what Steve Young is. He's all class.
4: Oh, yeah.
0: And I didn't realize this, but I'm looking out.
4: I didn't realize it.
0: What did you realize? I didn't realize that you golf right-handed.
4: So it's a dilemma. I think it was last year when my wife said, "You suck so bad. You don't do anything else righty in your whole life. Nothing. Why don't you just play lefty?" Because when I was a kid, my dad, Mean Streets of Greenwich, Connecticut, he had righty clubs, and that's why I picked up and played ever since. And so she says, if I don't finish in the top 50, I'm going lefty.
0: You're going to change.
4: I'm changing lefty. I told her, I said, look, I'm not trying to be a pro. I'm not a pro. It's not my, like, I scratch it around. It's for fun. You know, but she's...
0: Were you on the golf team in high school in Greenwich?
4: Come on. I didn't play golf in Greenwich. I caddied. Why didn't I play golf? It's insane.
0: I don't know. In Greenwich?
4: In Greenwich. I played football, basketball, and baseball.
0: Because
4: those are mean streets. There are mean streets in Greenwich. You just haven't been there.
0: The other side of the tracks, right? Have you been?
4: Wait, two hands go.
0: What, Paulie?
2: My sister lives in Greenwich, Steve, and there's cops with white gloves directing traffic, and you know I'm telling the truth.
4: Yes,
0: that's Marvin.
4: That's new.
0: Yes, Marvin.
1: Mean streets are just mean people on those streets.
4: Yeah, yeah. No, just mean streets.
0: Have you been to the Boys and Girls Club of Greenwich?
4: I grew up there.
0: Okay.
4: That's where I learned to swim. In fact, I was on the swim team for 3 days. I wouldn't open my eyes underwater, and I kept ramming the buoy, you know. And they're like, "Bro, you got to open your eyes, or else you can't." You're like, "Maybe you try something else."
0: Was that your first concussion that you had? What is more mental, though, playing golf or being quarterback?
4: Quarterback is look. I went to law school. I had to memorize a bunch of stuff to go to law school. Memorization and the data retention, and then that's just before you get on the field, let alone everyone trying to kill you. I mean, play quarterback is, it took every inch of yourself to do it and do it well. Golf, I mean, it's hard. You know, when you're incompetent, it's really hard. but once, I see the guys that are really good at it, being specifically great at it, I think is really hard. Being decent at it, I think is relatively...
0: But the athleticism with golf, hand-eye coordination.
4: Well, it's counterintuitive, to be honest with you. What I've been learning this last year, my wife put the thread on me, so I was like, okay, I'm going to go get some lessons. I'm going to deconstruct my whole swing, which is half the problem now. But I now realize when you're on plane and everything's kind of, the game can feel easy if you do it right.
0: Yes.
4: It's just hard to do it right.
0: But when you compress the ball for the first time, and you're like, oh, that's how it sounds.
4: That is beautiful. But then I think that's what's funny about up here, and everyone will tell you, once, because if you don't compete in golf very often and you show up here, and all of a sudden, it's, you know, you got to putt everything out. And like, who was I talking to? DeMarcus Ware is like, I didn't feel my hands for like five holes. You know, here's a guy. And people say, well, you play professional football, 50, 80,000 people, you know, college. What's the problem? It's like, because if you had to go on stage and sing in front of 50,000 people, you're incompetent in doing that. You'd be pretty nervous. And it's the same thing here. Like, if you're not competent, it's, your hands go numb.
0: Is it, I don't, people talk about, athletes talk about it, like you can have good nervous. Like, did
4: yes.
0: you, did you have,
4: I'll call it competent nervous.
0: Okay.
4: Right? If you're really good at something and now you gotta go perform it, you get the creative tension going. You got, it feels like I'm ready to do it. If you're incompetent tension, that's a whole other problem.
0: Are you incompetent? Out here.
4: Yes.
0: So the tension is different.
4: Yes.
0: Okay.
4: Yeah. Are you guys not listening?
0: No, I'm listening.
4: You guys are up there typing away. I don't know what's going on.
0: I wanted you to.
4: Like, he pops his head up like, oh, who is it? Who's the guest? I don't even know what's going on.
0: I wanted you to reinforce that you're incompetent.
4: Oh, you want
0: all. That's all. I wanted further clarification of it. That's all. Yeah. Yes, yeah. Paulie.
2: I think what people like us don't understand, we are poor athletes and we would be poor golfers. You are an all-time great all-purpose athlete and golf is frustrating for you. That's yes. why it confuses people like us.
4: That's fair, and I can understand that. And there's a lot of times...
0: But he was only good at football.
2: But really good at football.
4: But what I'm saying is, you know, there's a lot of pro-ams I play in and like member whatever, you know, and I can always, I can almost hear them thinking it. Like, you're... Great athlete. What's go? Why doesn't it? So I understand. It's just hard.
0: It doesn't transfer.
4: Doesn't transfer. Look, I think hand-eye coordination transfers, and like, but if you pick up a club as a college kid and swing it, like you have to learn golf as a kid, because then you can't control the club and you learn to swing it, and that's golf. And if you grab it as a college kid, what's the first thing you do? You just rip at it, and it's never golf. You have to recreate it.
0: But does it bother you that you're a Hall of Fame quarterback, but then you see Ryan Fitzpatrick, who's not, but he's a better golfer than you?
4: It's okay, Dan. I'm okay.
0: Okay.
4: I don't know where you're going with this. I'm okay with great golf. I love golf. I love fiddling with golf. I'm going to get better at it. I might be lefty soon, but, you know, it's a passion. I love it, and I'm okay if people are great at it. I'm okay.
0: Okay. He says,
4: I know you. Do you want to go further on this? I just like,
0: no,
4: like
0: no, no, no. I'm just,
4: I think we're on a dead horse kind of thing right now.
0: I'm just trying to get in your head and understand what makes you tick.
4: But I appreciate the comment because you run into people like, look, bro, what, it should transfer everywhere. But I, you know, we used to play, the 49ers used to have a basketball game, a team in the offseason would go raise money in high schools. And we'd go play, and there's some guys that would play, and you're like, wait, you're an amazing football player, but bro, like this ramming balls off the backboard and like, what? So it's the same kind of feeling, I think, when you're like, wait a second. But I think basketball should translate, right? Baseball should translate. Golf is a little bit odd.
0: Who was the best player on the Niners at playing basketball?
4: Terrell Owens was.
0: Oh, yeah, yeah. He strikes me as he wants to let everybody know that he could play in the NBA.
4: He didn't really care whether he wants to or not.
0: He was going to do it. Where's he rank among athletes that you played with?
4: Well, Jerry was a unique, fascinating athlete that just incomparable.
0: But he wasn't fast.
4: But it wasn't. But that's what I mean. It was. He was just incredibly hard to define. He did things like he never left his feet. He caught everything and kept running. It'd be shoestring catches. He would never be to the ground. He'd run by everybody. You're like, wait, what, why is that? He elevated when it was like he could do everything in a really unique kind of subtle way that snuck on everybody. And they never really got a handle on Jerry. Jerry was always open and he can change direction. That's the other thing. Jerry could change direction faster than any human that I ever saw. And that full speed change of direction is a talent as well. Right.
0: And you bring up a great point that, you're right. I don't remember Jerry Rice ever jumping high, getting off his, like putting himself in a vulnerable position.
4: He was always like, he was smooth. Yes. He was smooth. But you can't be smooth and great unless you're like great. Like you can, like it's, in fact, in many ways, the greatest athletes in the world make it look easy. Scottie Scheffler looks like, bro, golf is hard.
0: By the way, he just missed the cut at the Scottish Open.
4: Well, so golf is hard.
0: Yeah.
4: but the greatest athletes make it look easy. And I think that's what's happening with Jerry. He made it look easy when it's not.
0: But Moss might be as good an athlete who's ever played.
4: But uniquely different, right? The speed, the length. I mean, he was incredibly special as well. That's what I love about each athlete, they have unique qualities that are supreme or premier, and you see different ones in different guys. And And I appreciate, that's why I hate the bar fights of like, who's better? Who's the greater? Like, these are special otherworldly athletes.
0: Yeah, but we,
4: you need
0: this
4: it.
0: Is for
4: you
0: us.
4: All right. Well, go to the bar and fight. I'm good.
0: No, but you don't want to be part of the conversation because you're one of the pieces in the conversation.
4: Well, I also firmly believe, living it out, that I refuse to not honor the unique gifts, supreme gifts, that the guys I played with had to kind of start choosing sides.
0: Yeah, but, you know what I mean? Okay, but you're a competitor. If I say, do you feel like you're better than Dan Marino?
4: Well, okay, so where, anyone who answers that question needs to just stand back and just go, wait a second. I am not going to do anything that, like, I watched Dan Marino. I was a recruit at Army for my senior year in high school. I went up to watch Pitt play Army. And I was going to go to the, I was going to be a cadet. I guess I wasn't, but I was there for the weekend and they played Pitt. And I remember Dan Marino was a freshman quarterback. He dropped back and threw a laser like 30 yards and it actually came right at me. And I was sitting on the sidelines, a little senior, you know, in high school. I'm like,
0: I can't do this.
4: Well, I spent the next 4 years trying to throw it like Dan Marino. My arm sore. I couldn't get it. Really, but it's like, again, it's an appreciation. I refuse to get into conversations that doesn't evoke the appreciation of the greatness of these world-class athletes.
0: Yes, Marvin.
1: Steve, do you ever feel like a lot of these modern quarterbacks like Vic and Lamar and guys that came after you stand on your shoulders as far as being like a mobile QB?
4: I hope. I was an oddity. I was lefty, which made it even worse. Michael and I have really bonded over that, Michael Vick and I, and lefties are still an oddity. And so being an oddity and a scrambler, like back in the 80s and 90s, like, scrambler was like a dirty word. And Bill Walsh was the first one that turned, you know, when he first talked to me to recruit me up there, he goes, look, I see your left-handedness and your ability to move as the things that are going to unlock you to be one of the great players that ever played. And I was like, bro, where you been? Like, that's amazing. And then he just went and helped me live that out. And it was at a time when no one really, it wasn't the game. Today's game is that game. And you have to be able to move. You have to be able to run. You have to go get the free yards. And so I don't really say Michael and Lamar and like, though I feel a kinship to their game. Like, I feel like we're in the same club and we're out fighting the same challenges, which is I break the huddle every time and I might be the best one to hold the football and go do something with it at quarterback, which is an unusual, no other quarterback in history is like, breaks the huddle and goes, hey, hopefully I end up with it in some weird way, right? And so then again, but the game is to deliver the ball from the pocket. So if you're like, it's a unique dilemma that no one really understands. Guys that didn't move around cannot talk about of how to become a great pocket passer, efficient, awesome, elite pocket passer, and still retain this ability to move around and threaten the line of scrimmage. And so if they stand on my shoulders, I stand on, you know, I'm looking up at appreciation for what they do and the uniqueness of how they did it, which is faster, stronger, better than I, you know what I mean? Like, they could, it was amazing. But I do feel the kinship for sure.
0: Yeah, I always thought Michael Vick could have been a tailback.
4: Well, that's what the funny thing is, like, it's like if you're 12 years old, 6'5", and 300 pounds, you're going to play lineman. But there are some guys that could play quarterback that big. I'm waiting for some high school coach or JV coach or whatever to see a huge human who can throw it and go, you know what? Don't play lineman.
0: Well, Cam Newton was pretty big.
4: No, but I mean big. Like the remember the guy at Kentucky?
0: Oh, yeah, Jared Lorenzen.
4: Close, like... But that big, I know linemen that played in the pros that could throw it as well as anybody, but they weren't allowed to play the position.
0: Yeah.
4: Right? And so in that way, everyone wants, you know, if you run around back in the day, you should play running back. Why wouldn't you? You know, it's like, well, no, because I'm playing quarterback. Did they try to change you? You get it? Now, I spent 15, 20 years of professional football trying to show that you could be an elite, efficient quarterback and still be able to run around. And I think in that way, we all kind of broke that spell.
0: Well,
4: that people were
0: but there's a difference between scrambling and then making the defense kind of pay by going downfield. Like Fran Tarkington scrambled. But you, when you ran, you were going to make
4: a threat.
0: Yeah.
4: It's a threat.
0: Yeah, you were.
4: And I think that's what we're talking about.
0: He is a Hall of Famer, Steve Young. Did we get off on a bad foot here? It feels like I don't know.
4: Did we get off a bad foot? I felt
0: like the golf stuff or I don't know. It's like we're brothers who argue a lot.
4: I don't mind it.
0: Okay.
4: Whenever we're around, I know.
0: You're one of my favorite guests.
4: Let's just chop it up.
0: I know, but
4: and I'm okay with the golf. Like I'm today. Look, it's like between 40 and 70. That's kind of where I'm gonna. That's where I hang out.
0: That's
4: like
0: the sweet spot.
4: Larry the Cable Guy, Ray Romano.
0: Are you better than them?
4: Yeah, I beat them most of the time. Yes, but it's like that's my crowd.
0: That's your sweet spot.
4: Guys.
0: Could you beat Barkley?
4: I've always, but last year he's better.
0: Yeah,
4: it's gonna be tough. It's gonna be tough.
0: Yeah, thinner, better.
4: Better.
0: Yeah. Larry David, do you think you could take him?
4: Is Larry in the? I think he was just yesterday.
0: I don't know if he's holding on. We have the CEO of the tournament coming up. So.
4: Oh really?
0: Yeah, I gotta find out if Larry.
4: See if he's gonna play.
0: Larry couldn't find his bag. He's walking around. It's like an episode of Curb Your Enthusiasm yesterday. He's on the range, 30 minutes.
4: He
0: just kept walking around.
4: I think that's why he's a genius, is that it's his life. That's why Seinfeld is like, this is how we live. And now film it.
0: Yeah.
4: Film it. Watch me walk around looking for my clothes. It's amazing. It's genius.
0: What advice would you give Sam Darnold and the Seahawks about trying to repeat?
4: You know, the biggest thing about the hangover is the hubris that happens when you win a Super Bowl, and it starts at the owner usually, and it goes through the management and the coach, and like there's this beautiful thing that happens when you win a Super Bowl. It's like it changes you, and it changes everyone around you a little bit, and you have to fight it. You have to battle that perception and that new space you're in to kind of go back to work and go back to the humility of starting over again. Mm. And so I would say to Sam Darnold, and I think he would approach it this way, is, look, what have I done? Nothing this year. Let's go back to work. Let's go back and do something special. But the problem is, you say that, but you actually, it's hard to get out of the blood. You won the Super Bowl. It changes. And you have to battle it. And it's really leadership. It's the top 10 guys in the locker room. You have to have some gnarly, grit.

0: Fairfield County Championships versus Darien.
1: Is this football, basketball, baseball?
0: Football.
1: Yeah.
0: I got you losing 17-0, unfortunately. This is the only stat we could find.
1: Junior year.
0: Jay Chandler, the opposing quarterback?
1: Junior year. Hey, we were good. We weren't great.
0: I got you with 127 yards rushing in the game, though.
1: That set me up to be I was supposed to be a Dodger, as you remember.
2: Oh, yeah, I know. That great baseball career that you had. Yeah, Fritzy goes, I got Steve Young playing baseball for the Dodgers. I go, he was not in the Dodgers system.
3: Great research. No one's ever mentioned that in the history of talking to Steve Young.
2: You only threw six times in that game. You lost 17.
1: High school was, we ran the wishbone, so that gives you.
2: The wishbone. And then you go to BYU, the passing capital of college football.
1: That's where everyone who had a dream of playing in the pros, you either went to Stanford, BYU, or Miami of Florida.
2: Dang.
1: Those are the guys that were
2: what
1: throwing
2: could have
1: it.
2: Been?
1: No one else was throwing it. Nobody.
2: What else could have been for you?
1: What could have been?
2: Yeah. All right. How about a round of applause for one of our favorite guests?
4: Come on, the best ever. Come on.
2: Yeah. Marvin's a big Niner fan. So
4: I really feel terrible. My favorite quarterback of all time, and I'm over here dressed like Bagger Vance.
1: spitting image, bro. The socks on. The socks over. That's awesome.
2: How about we take a break?
1: All right, boys.
2: Back after this, Dan Patrick Show. Let's talk about a violation that keeps going unpenalized, toilet paper. And Fritzy knows this firsthand, firsthands. 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
10: What's up? 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
10: Jonathan Thomas is the chairman, CEO, president of American Century Investments. He joined us yesterday. He played a round of golf with Steph Curry in the morning. So I started off the conversation by asking him what it's like playing with Steph.
11: Well, it's unbelievably exciting, and it's got to be the most intimidating guy to play with here because the gallery that follows us around is absolutely gigantic. But, you know, obviously he's an amazing basketball player. He's definitely going to be in the hunt for the tournament here. And he's just so smooth and chill and zen-like. You know, when you watch him play basketball, it looks like he watches the game in slow motion. Same with golf. He's just smooth the whole time. So really a wonderful day, unbelievable competitor, and a real gentleman.
10: Okay. How many basketball questions did you ask?
11: You know, I figured he's kind of sick of them. So I asked a few basketball questions about career and salary and off-court earnings.
10: LeBron?
11: I wanted to ask that question, but I avoided it. I didn't want to put him in that spot.
10: Yeah, I know. And it feels like everybody wants to ask him that question.
11: Correct.
10: So he'll say to me, hey, great to see you, but I don't want to do an interview. And I'm like he does it in a nice way.
11: Yeah, yeah.
10: Like unassuming. And I go, oh, okay. But I still want to know, like, is he recruiting LeBron, where he thinks LeBron's going to go? There's some. See, I send you out there. You should have been getting on, you know, a reconnaissance mission.
11: To tell you the truth, there's two or three questions I did not ask because I know people are going to ask me. And I'm a bad liar, and everybody would know. So I'm better off just not knowing.
10: What was the brainchild for this tournament?
11: So John Miller started this thing back in the early 90s. We've been around for 37 years now. It was an unbelievable story. Even my first year, 21 years ago here, we used to hire people to stand in downtown Lake Tahoe, and we gave out free tickets to the event to try to get people to come and show up as fans and stand around. And then I don't know if you heard this or not, but this was 2 years ago, we had to actually put perimeter security in charge because we had people tunneling underneath the fence. They brought shovels and they tunneled in because we sell out now for, you know, three of the four days.
10: Who kind of gets you uncomfortable, verklempt? Like you get nervous around a celebrity. Last time that happened here.
11: Last time it happened. You know, there's just some big names. I look at all these guys, honestly, you know, Steph would be right up there at the top of somebody who I have amazing respect for, but at this stage of life, I'm just kind of pretty relaxed myself. Nobody's getting under my skin all that much, and the better they play, the better I play, so it was very helpful.
10: It felt like the white whale the last couple of years was getting Larry David to come to the event.
11: Yes.
10: Okay. He's here.
11: He is here.
10: Okay. Is he going to stay here?
11: So I walked over with him this morning, and the first thing he says to me, I said, thanks for being here. He goes, who plays golf at 7:45 in the morning? I haven't played golf before 10 a.m. In 20 years. He goes, why don't you have later tee times? And I try to explain how we have it set up. My guess is we're going to get him today. Maybe he hangs around tomorrow, but I don't think we're going to get him in the tournament. I'd love to, but it's a lot of pressure out there.
10: I don't know if you know this, but Larry couldn't find his clubs today.
11: Okay.
10: We watched him for 30 minutes. It was like it was a Curb Your Enthusiasm episode. He's walking around. He cannot find his clubs. So I don't know if he's going to bring that up to anybody, but it was funny. It was just Larry is being Larry, and he couldn't find his clubs.
11: It's probably one more reason he probably won't stay for the weekend. I did watch him hit a few on the range, and it was really funny. It was right out of the, Curb Your Enthusiasm. He hit it about 15 yards, and it goes like this. I'm like, okay. I mean, it was right out of one of the shows.
10: My guy, Marvin, started a chant last night. You gave your State of the Union address to
11: yes.
10: everybody, and you were talking about Team USA winning the gold medal. And Marvin started chanting USA. So just want to let you know, Marvin, if you'd like to take credit for it, I'm kind of paraphrasing here.
1: You're welcome. Just two words. 250 welcome. Years, America, they won the gold medal for the first time. When you said 46 years, I think all of us kind of looked at each other like, 46 years? Then they stood up and, they started, applauding. I was like, you know what? USA! USA!
11: I got a bad or a good feeling. It's going to be a hockey year. So today in the Celeb Am, the last I saw, Matthew Tkachuk is in first place. Brady's out here. Matthew said he's an amazing karaoke player. Joe from last year. And then while I haven't seen Matt Boldy play, everybody tells me he's like a plus two. So I think we're going to see a lot of hockey players on the leaderboard. And then funny stories. I don't know if you've heard the whole Tkachuk story, but I had a watch party at my house the day of the USA Olympic gold medal game, and they win. I got like 20 people at the house. Everybody's jumping up and excited. My phone's ringing, and it's a lot of hockey friends. And then I look down, and one of them is Matthew Tkachuk. I'm like, oh my god! Grab the phone, say, hey, man, what's going on? He goes, we just won. He's so excited. Yeah, I know. I just saw it. We're celebrating. And he goes, I'm here with my brother Brady. I said, yeah. He goes, Brady would really love to play in the tournament. He literally just got the gold medal around his neck 30 minutes ago. And I said, look, on behalf of 330 million Americans you just made super proud right now, tell your brother he's welcome to come. So it's Brady's first year. I understand he's not a great golfer, but he's going to really light it up at karaoke tonight.
10: Jonathan Thomas, Chairman, CEO, President, American Century Investments. Before I let you go, just the charitable contributions. I think people sometimes forget what this tournament stands for and what it's meant to this community and other charities. So I'll give you the opportunity.
11: Thanks so much. So, first of all, we're an American Century Investments. We run $350 billion, one of the larger asset managers in the country. The thing that really, and by that we have mutual funds, ETFs, IRAs, and we help people for college, retirement, et cetera. But the thing that really distinguishes us from all of our competitors is we direct over 40% of our profits each and every year to medical research, to the Stowers Institute for Medical Research. It's been about $2.2 billion with a B dollars that we've sent there. We support about 550 scientists working on 20 different cancer and other gene-based diseases. And then in addition to that, and this is just a platform for us to tell that story, in addition to that, we've raised a little bit over $8 million for local charities, local and national charities, that we distribute as well to the community here. You may have seen what we did over for Tim Wakefield a day or two ago. So it's really, it's just a perfect platform. It's the perfect place. The celebrities are amazing. The weather's perfect. And for us to tell our story, it's... The eyes on this, I'm sure you know, right? We had 5 million viewers last year. There's 85,000 people on the course. And it's just a great, great springboard for us to tell the story.
10: Thank you again for letting us be part of it.
11: Yeah, thank you.
10: We appreciate it.
11: You guys always have the best studio. I don't know how you do this every year, but it's amazing. It's five times bigger than anything else.
10: That's right.
11: Thank you, guys. Thanks for having me.
10: Jonathan Thomas, CEO, American Century. Coming up, Nate Borghazzi and Austin Reeves. 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
6: Brazil in the round of 16. The other match tomorrow, Argentina against Switzerland. NBA news, the Kawhi Leonard trade sending him from the Clippers to the Raptors is being held up. If it goes through, it won't happen until an NBA investigation into the Clippers is complete. And quite a debut for number one pick in the draft, A.J. DeBanza. He scored 27 for the Wizards, leading them to a 92-88 win over Utah in the NBA Summer League. I'm Matt McCoy.
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1: We tend to convince ourselves that this is just the start.
0: The boys are on site in Lake Tahoe for the American Century Championship.
1: Kristen Pulisic said after the loss, hey, this is just the start. It's not. We get to the knockout round and then we get knocked out. The opposition is Mike Tyson.
2: The future of the sport for American soccer is very bright.
1: We keep starting at the same place. The other countries aren't going to go, let's let the United States catch up. That ain't happening. France is going to be dominating for quite some time.
0: Broadcasting from Lake Tahoe, this is Dan Patrick.
1: It's the final hour on this Meet Friday, final day here at Lake Tahoe. We'll talk to the Lakers guard, Austin Reeves. He's playing in the tournament. Nate Borghazzi, a great comedian, will stop by momentarily. We'll try to get some phone calls in here, 877-3DP-SHOW. It is a Meat Friday. The Rectech grills are fired up, and so are we. 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
1: 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Stat of the day is always brought to you by Panini America, the official trading cards of the program. Good morning if you're watching on Peacock. Thank you for downloading the app. Coming up this Sunday, Caitlin Clark and the Indiana Fever. They take on the Aces in Asia Wilson, WNBA on NBC and streaming on Peacock. People were like, are you a fan of the WNBA? You called out the commissioner. I'm like, yes. I explained what happened yesterday. I'm not calling out Kathy Engelbert. I wanted her on because I am a fan of the WNBA. I want answers to some of these questions because we haven't had answers. That's all it is. I'm not giving you a hot take. I'm trying to be professional in asking her to come on. She said yes. We waited 2 hours yesterday, and then she was told by PR, the WNBA home office, that she shouldn't do the interview. That's okay. You don't want to do the interview. Fine. Just don't tell me you're going to do it. Make me wait 2 hours and then you no show. That's all. Let's have some fun. Let's bring in the man who gave us the breadwinner. He is Nate Borghazzi. He's comedian, actor, game show host, theme park builder, and a fan of this show as well. You can get tickets to his record-breaking comedy tour at nateland.com. The breadwinner, out wherever you get your movies, July 14th, and he hosts the ABC comedy game show, The Greatest Average American, where you can win a grand prize of $67,920, which is the average salary in the United States. We make way for Nate Borghazzi. You look like a golfer.
3: Huh?
1: Yeah.
3: I like I get you right when you get fired up. And then you get all going, and then you're like, all right, Nate, come on in.
1: Yeah. Well, I needed you to lighten the mood.
3: Yeah, I understand.
1: But what gets you fired up?
3: Man, I don't know.
1: Like sports-wise, is there something?
3: Oh, yeah, yeah. No, I've been watching WNBA stuff. I mean, you know, Vandy fan. Like, so this World Cup's been pretty firing up. Like, it's been, you know, getting excited.
1: But do you look at humor something you could put into your act when you watch sports?
3: With sports, yeah, I did it with Vandy. Because that's the hard part is, like, talking about going to a sporting event. Because it's like, well, how do you got to make that relatable to everybody? And so then when I went to the Vandy bowl game in 2008, the first bowl game since 82, it was a big deal. It was freezing. And I had tickets, and they were at, like, Will Call, and I went and to go get them like an hour and a half, 2 hours before the game. And then I was going to go tailgate. Everybody was, my friends that all Vandy fans, we were all tailgating and having fun. And then they ripped the ticket, and I had to go in. And so then I was in Titans Stadium. I was in there like an hour. It was like an hour 45 before the game. The players were in like jeans. They haven't even started getting ready yet. I was watching the clock. They had a timer going, and it's just like, I don't know, tomorrow the game starts. No concessions is open.
1: Was
3: it's
1: this
3: just
1: Jay
3: me.
1: Cutler?
3: No, 2008. He did not go to, he beat Tennessee for us. I have a DVD of it.
1: A DVD.
3: Yeah. I got him to sign it. And I've like got to know Jay, so it's very funny to like, just like when you get to know someone and then you're like, hey, we signed this DVD of when you beat Tennessee in 2006.
1: So you're acting like a little kid.
3: Oh yeah, dude, I was very
1: okay,
3: excited.
1: When's the last time you watched that DVD?
3: It's been a while.
1: Okay.
3: It's been a while.
1: Cause that'd be sad if you said, well, I watched it before I came out here.
3: I watch it on YouTube now.
1: Yeah. Yeah. Everything's on
3: everything's
1: YouTube.
3: Everything's on YouTube.
1: I know. Who have you met?
3: I like that you have your shirt.
1: What do you think?
3: I just see that you went and bought that shirt.
1: I did.
3: I know you did.
1: I did.
3: And I can see it a million times over that you would have just where, just the local.
1: Yeah.
3: Like, yeah, yeah.
1: But I'm
3: yeah.
1: flying.
3: And it's the hotel. It's not even from the tournament. It's the hotel's merch that you have on. The hotel's amazing.
1: I'm a team player.
3: You are. I love it.
1: I'm the average American.
3: Yes, I know. I know.
1: So movie, game yeah. show host, building an amusement park.
3: Yeah.
1: Book.
3: Yep.
1: What's next?
3: The amusement park is kind of where it stops. I'm going to shoot some more movies and really dive into that world a little bit more.
1: Okay, explain the amusement park.
3: Yeah.
1: Okay, is this like Dollywood?
3: Yeah, I mean, it's like, Dollywood's amazing. Dollywood, you know, gets ranked number one amusement park in the country every year over Disney, over everything. The experience. We're about 4 hours, 3.5 hours, 4 hours from Dollywood. Dollywood is, we're not a part of that. They're doing their own thing. But Nashville had a theme park, and I worked at it when I grew up, and then they got rid of it. And so the city really still wanted the theme park, and I wanted the theme park. And Nashville is a city that can sustain a full theme park. And so it's honestly like, part of me wants to bring a theme park back just for everybody to be able to go to. I grew up going to it. It's like a very fun thing to go do. And then, I mean, we're a city that is growing and really can't handle something like that. And so that's the idea of bringing it back.
1: Who have you met here that, like, leaves you a little bit nervous to meet them? Or have you gotten past that point where, hey,
3: yeah.
1: I'm a big-time guy, too?
3: I said with Joe Theismann, you know, some of them you don't know if they're going to know. Like with Joe, I don't know if he would know me. And so, but he was very nice and he did. And so we were getting like IVs yesterday and, he's just telling a story about when he broke his leg.
1: Wait, you got an IV yesterday?
3: Yeah, yeah. Yeah.
1: Wait, what's, what?
3: IV, they, if,
1: well, I know what, you know, I know what it is, but like
3: you
1: need
3: an IV.
1: I need.
3: I've always said you need an IV.
1: I do.
3: Yeah. You should do a couple a day.
1: What do they pump in there? Vitamins?
3: Stuff, dude. I've never
1: Are
3: asked.
1: You on drugs?
3: We don't know. We don't know. Nobody
1: are
3: knows.
1: Testing? Are they testing out
3: no,
1: here?
3: They're not testing. I asked that before I showed up. They said they're not testing. But IVs just, I got, you know, they just, you get, I get dehydrated. I do that instead of drinking water. You just go IVs.
1: Why don't you just drink water?
3: Well, that's ridiculous. Water is terrible. And why are you being ridiculous about this?
1: My bad.
3: Yeah.
1: The anxiety on stage or nervousness before, anxiety out here playing in front of people. Any comparison?
3: Yeah. Yeah. I mean, it's like, cause when you do a show, you want the first joke to hit. Cause once you get the first joke, then you're rolling. And so like out here is the same way. Like you want, you know, you want your first drive to be like, you know, where it's not just like, oh my gosh, it's just a problem. I played with a great group in a pro-am yesterday. He had one on 17 that, I mean, it went right over the people's head to 17. It was unbelievable. And he had a funny, they were such a wonderful group. But so, you know, you're signing a lot of autographs, right? And so I'm signing and you try to do as much as you can. And then it does get a lot. I was making fun of him. His name's Jason. And so there was a group in front of us that hasn't teed off. And so, you know, you're trying to kind of go through real kind of fast. And then he just walked back over. He goes, Nate, they're all still on the tee box. You got all day, brother. And you're like, thanks, Jay. I appreciate it. I mean, and just more people show up. Like I have no out now. So I just have to stand there and do more.
1: Nate Bargatze, he is multi-talented, multifaceted.
3: Yeah, yeah, I say that a
1: does
3: lot.
1: Does it all. Yeah. Actor, big time actor now.
3: Yeah, 6'2", 240.
1: Ding!
3: Yeah. So I think he can just keep going up.
1: What was the most you ever weighed?
3: I bet it was like 215, 220. Like I bet in my, I'm still in those days, but I'm more active, but I bet like, when I look back at some old videos, I'm like, I had to be like 220 or something like that.
1: Yeah, but when you get on the road, bad, you know,
3: McDonald's.
1: Eating habits. Yeah.
3: I had a McDonald's 3 days ago. I have it all the time. I had it back to back. Two nights in a row.
1: Did you feel guilty, dirty?
3: No. I know what's wrong. It is funny, as you eat bad, the older you get, the regret comes so much quicker than
1: yes.
3: it used to. It's like that's that window. The enjoyment really is just the actual eating. And then you do feel bad. I mean, it's immediate.
1: Like White Castle? Have you had White Castle?
3: We're a big White Castle family. My parents are from Louisville, Kentucky, and so that's all White Castle.
1: Yeah.
3: So we were not Crystals. And so we're big White Castle. White Castle's I love it.
1: But it seems like we only eat White Castle at 11 o'clock at night.
3: You should go during the day. It looks nice. It's lovely.
1: But we used to get is it the suitcase?
3: Yeah. Yeah.
1: And my kids thought it was the most amazing thing.
3: Yeah.
1: They're like, wait, what are we getting? I go, a suitcase full of White Castles.
3: Yeah.
1: And they're like, where's this
3: That's
1: been all
3: That's why you're regular, because you let them, you know how many parents you hear, they're like, my kid hasn't had a McDonald's yet. I was like, my kid, I gave her McDonald's immediately. I wanted to show her America. You go, you know, I remember she didn't want, my daughter was always, she just turned 14. Happy birthday, Harper. And my brother Derek, his birthday was yesterday. But it was, she didn't want ice cream. And she didn't want a lot of stuff when she was a baby. And I just jammed it on her mouth. But I think about that a lot, where I'm like, man, did I mess that up? Like, she eats so much, she likes ice cream now. And I just was like, cause once you put it on, she was like, loves it.
1: Yeah, Marvin.
4: Nate, have you ever tried Burger Donald's? Burgers
3: no.
4: from Burger King? Fries from McDonald's?
3: Oh, wow. I could do that. Yeah, same trip. I would do it. Cause the Whopper, I get two Whopper Juniors. No onion, no tomato. And, that's the route I've been going a lot lately. No fries. But now you throw a McDonald's. Oh boy.
4: It's no good, but so good.
3: Yeah, I agree.
1: Yeah, Paulie.
5: But do you get the two Whopper Juniors to make it think like you're eating less, like Diet Coke, but you're getting two?
1: Like you could have gone just a Whopper.
5: Just a Whopper.
3: I like it so much that I want it twice. And so I want to experience Whoppers they're pretty, I think they're underrated. I think people don't put enough respect on a Whopper.
1: See, I don't want somebody to see the wrappers in the car.
3: Yeah, yeah. Well, I'll throw them away. You should stop at a gas station.
1: I know, but my wife was like, hey, did you have? And I go, yeah. And then, that, you know, you got to clean up the evidence there.
3: Dude, I'll stop. I've thrown so much stuff away at a gas station. When you just pull through, I'm in an electric car, and I just pull through, and they're like, why is he here? You go, because I got to get rid of these bags, dude. I can't have this stuff.
1: Yeah, I don't need
3: here.
1: Gasoline. Yeah, I just got to get rid of the evidence.
3: I just did that
1: here.
3: Trash can right in the middle of those two pumps, and I got to get rid of all this stuff.
1: What did you learn from doing the movie?
3: Just preparation, I think, more. Not that you don't prepare in stand-up, but I think you would prepare in by doing it. And with acting, you need to really be prepared before you actually show up. And so I think that was a big lesson to be like, all right, so, you know, the next movie, hopefully, if I get to do another movie, but the next movie I do will be much more, not that I wasn't prepared, but you was kind of learning everything on the fly. But the next one will be a lot more preparation.
1: Could you see yourself? Sandler eventually did serious movies.
3: Yes.
1: Could you do a serious movie?
3: I think so. I mean, I would like to try. I like to organically let everything happen, you know, as it comes. And so, but I think I could do it. Like, you know, I mean, you know, it's like I'm, my persona on stage or my, in life, like, you know, it's like, I think I look like I'm miserable. So it's like, I think I could just do that.
1: When's the last time that first joke didn't land?
3: It would have been, at like a comedy club or something.
1: Oh, okay.
3: But it wouldn't have been in an arena. Like the arenas are so, the hard thing with arenas is they're just, you have to have your act. You can't really throw out new jokes. It's just too many people. And so you got to come and really have your act. But I'll, you know, sometimes in the arena, I'll make a little side joke about the town and that might not go good. And then you say something and they're like, you know, and I can tell that they're just like, all right, just do your.
1: Yeah. What are you,
3: yeah.
1: Just stop this ad libbing. Go scripted here.
3: Yeah. Yeah. I'm the opposite of most of the crowd work. Me, they're like, no crowd work. Don't talk to us at all. Do your thing.
1: Yeah. Shut up, joke boy. Fritzy has heard that before because he's done stand-up comedy.
3: I know. Yeah.
1: Not good. Not well. He closed down Caroline's in New York City.
3: I know. And that's my club. Caroline's was the best club to me. And Caroline's, I always think, is my home club. They have a comedy in Jamestown, New York. They have a comedy museum, and they have the Caroline's background in the museum. And, like, I went and saw it. But, yeah, I still mad at you till this day. Shut down the love of my life.
6: It did close within a couple of months.
3: We all heard about it.
1: I said to Fritzy, Sandler and Spade volunteered to write jokes for him. And he said no. Because he doesn't want somebody to get credit for something that he says.
3: Yeah.
1: If it's funny.
3: Yeah, and they did the same thing. They didn't want credit for your bomb. And so that's, you know.
6: I always thought I had to come up with my own stuff for it to be genuinely, to make me feel like I really accomplished
3: something
6: that I came
3: up with. You do have to, so you can sell the joke. It's hard to sell it if you're not. Like the one that
6: right, so it was like my observation or something that happened in my life that I want to share. And when you, if it's something that was written for you, as great as that is, I feel like I'm cheating on the test or something. It's not genuine to my life experience.
3: No, I agree. But it's also, you're not a comedian, so I would have taken those jokes. But it's, you're on. When people give you tags or little stuff to jokes, it can be very funny, and you sometimes can't do them because you're like, I'm just not going to be able to sell that joke.
1: He has observational humor without the humor.
6: Okay.
1: So that's a problem.
3: He goes, we're in a room.
1: Yeah.
3: And everybody, we are in a room.
1: Yeah.
3: Adam, my buddy, would do crowd work, and he was not great at it either. And he asked the guy in the front row, he's like, he goes, where are you from? Guy goes, Alabama. He goes, that's cool, man. And then he just moves on. There's no joke.
1: The guy that warmed up for you in the Madison Square Garden.
3: Yeah, Julian McCullough.
1: He was...
3: so fun.
1: Really good.
3: Very fun.
1: And then your dad comes in.
3: Yeah. Yeah.
1: And then you come in.
3: Yeah. Yeah. It was a fun, and Fallon.
1: Yeah. Fallon was out there.
3: Yeah. He was pumped.
1: Yeah.
3: So it Fallon really prepared for those. Like I was like, cause Julian would go meet up with Fallon out on the road. Cause you know, he hasn't really done stand up like a lot, and doing Madison Square Garden. It's so many people that you're like, dude, you got to really at least know where you're going and where you got to know where you're going to start with and know where you're going to have to end. And Fallon went out a lot and got it ready.
1: But you have a home court advantage, it feels like, on the stadium tour. Like when you go into the Garden, you know they're rooting for you.
3: Yeah. Yeah, yeah.
1: But
3: you hope so, yeah.
1: Yeah, like you don't go into a hostile environment.
3: No, not anymore. I mean, but you did. That's the beginning.
1: Yeah.
3: The beginning is only hostile. You walk up, especially in New York, dude, you'd start, no one knows you, and like, you gotta win everybody over every single night.
1: Southern accent in New York.
3: They're just like, you can't tell if they're just laughing, they're making fun of me. There was times of that where you're like, I think they're just making fun of me.
1: It feels like that.
3: It feels like that, but it counts as a laugh, so I take it, you know? It's like when you hit, it's like a good miss.
1: Yeah.
3: Where you just go, that's a good miss, right? There you go. There you go.
1: Still got it on the green.
3: Yeah, I was trying to hit a draw and it sliced in the fairway.
5: When Fritzy was at Caroline's, we could hear the food being prepped in back.
1: I could hear.
3: That kitchen's back there. Yeah. It's not right out on the side.
1: Nate, I could hear ice melting when Fritzy was on stage. It was so rough.
6: Yeah. It was a little awkward.
1: Yeah.
6: I was hoping there was going to be some way of just falling through the stage that can just kind of pull
1: through the trap
6: door.
1: Yeah. So did we.
3: I'm glad you experienced it though, because it's like surreal. Like when you're up there and it's like you're just not getting laughs, and then you're just like, golly, dude, and you're trying. And I like when you see a comic up there bombing. It's always fun. You don't want to bomb, but we like seeing each other bomb. Even because you know comics are good, and it just could be the room is weird or whatever. But it's fun to sit there and you watch that person just start like. Like they get to their jokes a lot quicker.
1: Yeah.
3: I mean, if you're bombing, you can do 60 minutes in 15.
1: Todd does that, and then he goes blue.
3: Yeah.
1: So when he went blue, I said, oh, man, he's in trouble.
6: I panicked. I started just saying, like, the F words, and I didn't know what to do with myself. And I had memorized what I wanted to say, but I said the first thing, like, fourth, and the second thing I was going to say,
3: I said
6: first, and now I'm, like, all confused because, like, my index cards in my brain were all now shuffled. I didn't know what
3: that can happen. That can still happen now. Sometimes I can do a set and then like I'll end up like doing it. I'm like, did I like introduce that joke right? Or you do a callback and then you didn't do the first one.
1: Yeah.
3: And then you're like, bananas, right? And everybody's like, what? And you're like, did I do the first bananas joke?
1: What if Nate wrote 3 minutes for you?
6: No, I'm good. I'll be all right.
3: Oh, yeah. Teasing.
6: No, I should have let Dan.
3: I think I can help you. I wouldn't write it for you, but since I think you tell observation and stories and you want to be personal, right?
6: Yeah.
3: Not just jokes. So I think I could just sit and you tell me what you want to talk about and I would just work. I would say, all right, say this first.
6: That's perfect.
3: And then that's what I would do.
6: Because if it's something that's genuine to my experiences after chatting with you and then you can work it, then that's a whole other story.
3: We could work it. Now, I don't have time for this,
6: While you're building the amusement park, we could sit
3: in
6: down.
3: In the amusement park, we will sit and just dive in.
1: You know,
3: I'll have you perform.
1: Maybe he goes to a Vanderbilt game with you.
6: That would be lovely.
3: Yeah, come to the Vandy game.
6: Welcome that.
3: Yeah, we'll be up big. We'll be able to sit there quiet. Yeah.
1: The movie, The Breadwinner, out wherever you get your movies. Also, the Nateland.com, where you get tours. You get tickets to the comedy tour and also the ABC comedy game show, The Greatest Average American. Great to see you again, Nate.
3: Yeah, man.
1: Have fun.
3: To see you guys.
1: Thanks for joining us.
3: Always.
1: Nate Bargatze. 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
15: Scottie Scheffler just missed the cut at the Scottish Open, so that ends the streak of 78 made cuts. It started in 2022. Now, we talk about him dominating, but the record for most made cuts in a row is Tiger Woods at 142. A couple of phone calls here. Buddha in San Francisco, but I'm being told that he's in Lake Tahoe. Are you in Lake Tahoe or actually in the Lake Tahoe?
16: No, buddy, what up, DP? Last time I was with you guys, I was in my paddleboard in McCovey Cove. I decided to step up my game, and now I'm on a jet ski out here, Lake Tahoe, dominating like France. I just want to say, who's got it better than us?
15: Nobody. All right, let me see you take a spin. We got the camera on you out there in Lake Tahoe.
16: Let's go, baby!
15: Buddha lives the life, man. He runs a really high-end restaurant in San Francisco and comes out to see us every year when we're out here. Yeah, Paul.
17: We're not responsible for anything happens on the lake.
15: Yeah, if he goes in, I can't help you there. But Buddha in San Francisco. David in Ohio. Hi, David. What do you have for me?
18: Hey, what's up, Dan? After seeing that Adam Sandler officiated Taylor and Travis's wedding, I didn't know if you were going to have the Sandman on to possibly talk about it. So, thank you.
15: I think people are kind of quiet on this. I think they're kind of under orders or an NDA. And I've texted with Sandman, but I don't want to have him on, put him in a position where he's got to maybe say some things he's not supposed to. I am getting ready for Grown Ups 3. That'll be coming up in September. I will shoot my scene. Austin Reeves of the Lakers. He joined us yesterday, signed the max deal with the Lakers. I started the conversation by asking him about free agency and did he ever give any thought to going anyplace else.
2: Yeah, I mean, the one thing that the Lakers, you know, had the advantage on was being able to talk to me as soon as the season was over. And July 1st was when everybody else could come in. So, you know, it was crazy, but it was good that, you know, the Lakers had that opportunity to, you know, get something done so I didn't have to actually hit the market.
15: What'd you buy yourself?
2: I haven't bought myself anything. Actually, my financial advisor told me the other day that I needed to spend more money. so I struggle with that. But, yeah, I mean, I like, you know, getting gifts for other people. So, yeah, so I've done a little bit of that.
15: You're married?
2: I'm not married.
15: You got a girlfriend?
2: I do.
15: Okay.
2: I'll give her the card and she'll do, she'll do what he asks.
15: Who gave you advice, though, to stay?
2: I don't know if there was really, a single person. I think it was more so kind of just what I wanted. And, that's kind of what my family told me from the get-go was whatever makes you happy, wherever you, you know, want to live, you know, want to continue your journey is where you should be. And I love LA. It's like a home away from home for me. I've been there for 5 years and, I couldn't imagine being anywhere else.
15: You haven't lost that accent though.
2: No, not at all. I go back to Arkansas after the season every year, so it probably fades a little bit during the season, and then when I go home, it comes right back.
15: You got an L.A. accent?
2: No, absolutely not.
15: how did you find out about LeBron's plans?
2: I was actually at Pinehurst playing golf. D'Lo had this little Ryder Cup-style thing out there, and so I was out there playing, and I think my girlfriend texted me and was like, no LeBron or something. I was like, so I pulled up Instagram and it was all over that. And I texted him. And I was like, I was having a great day on the golf course till you ruined it. But, yeah, no, I mean, he's been, you know, probably the biggest impact on my career since I've been in LA. So nothing but love and respect and, you know, wish him nothing but the best.
15: Okay. How long do you have to be on the Lakers before you get LeBron's number?
2: I'm pretty sure I got it pretty quick.
15: Really?
2: Yeah. I think so. He has a mini camp every year before our training camp. And, when we were down there, I think there was a group message sent out and everybody was sending their names in it. And I seen his name. Well, and the thing is I was on a, you know, that my rookie year, I was on a team with 6 Hall of Famers. So it was like, I would see a message. It'd be like Russell Westbrook, Melo, Dwight. Like it was just name after name after name. I'm like, holy shit, why am I here?
15: When did you know you could play?
2: I've always had like a, you know, a delusional confidence in myself. you know, it goes back to high school and, you know, just believing in what I can do on a basketball court.
15: Because I remember somebody who I saw a practice and said, Austin Reeves can play. And this was when you got to the Lakers. So, and I remember talking to Jay Billis, and everybody looks back in retrospect, and they'll go, oh, yeah, you know, everybody knew. I said, wait a minute, was he drafted? He wasn't a first rounder. Like, yeah. There are a lot of people who didn't know if you could play. But what did you fight? Like, what was the stereotype that you're fighting?
2: I'm white. I'm unathletic. I can walk down the street and nobody's going to be, I mean, I've had people ask me if I played tennis or baseball before basketball. So it's just, you know, things like that. But, you know, I felt like I was never going to get the opportunity to play in the NBA. I always felt like I was capable of it, but I didn't know if the opportunity would present itself. But once it did, you know, I kind of got my foot in the door and then, you know, took advantage of it.
15: What were you told about the Lakers' future or immediate future with before you signed? Did they give you any inkling?
2: Yeah, I mean, I had a lot of talks with Rob. You know, I'm really close with Luka and JJ as well. And, you know, we're just building something that, you know, can be sustainable for not just now, but the future. I feel like, I seen something the other day that I'm the oldest guy on the team and I'm 28. So it's actually crazy to me. But, yeah, I mean, you know, we want to have success now and, you know, 5 or 6, 7 years down in the future.
15: Were you a Kobe fan?
2: Huge Kobe fan.
15: And posters, the whole thing?
2: Oh, everything.
15: And do you have memorabilia of him?
2: No, I wasn't much of a memorabilia guy. I was just, I mean, every time they was playing, you know, my grandma was a Kobe fan as well. So we would sit on the couch and watch Laker games all the time.
15: Luka's style, can that be taught to anybody?
2: No, I think it's God given, to be honest. The pace that he plays with, the way he sees the game and creates advantages for other people. You know, you can study it, but I don't know if you can, you know, really do it the way that he does it.
15: He has a pace to his game. Mm-hmm. Joker has a pace. Kawhi Leonard has a pace to, like, they, they make you play their pace.
2: Yeah.
15: Is that fair?
2: Yeah, no, for sure. I mean, and it's not, you're not going to watch them and be like, they're blowing by anybody, which they do, but it's always like slow to fast or fast to slow. It's never, you know, just completely fast. There's guys that just run by people, and then there's guys that bait people to do what they want them to do.
15: Austin Reeves of the Lakers, what was your welcome to the NBA moment?
2: I think it was in practice. Bron, for some reason, I got matched up on him three straight possessions, and I played probably the best defense of my life, and he scored every possession. And he was talking so I couldn't say anything. So, but that was kind of my, like, oh, wow, like, do I really belong here?
15: But is that – he's so much bigger than people think.
2: Oh, yeah.
15: I think that's what – well, so is Luka. I mean, we're surprised when we – height, we can, you know, kind of look at and go, oh, that guy's tall.
2: Yeah.
15: It's when you see these guys that they're thick.
2: They're I mean, the thing about Bron is he's one of the strongest guys in the NBA. And same with Luka. Like, you can't knock them off their spot. So it's very tough to guard them because of how physical they are.
15: What did you think of the Knicks winning?
2: I don't really have thoughts, to be honest.
15: As a team, yeah, the appreciation of, sure, of what they did, because that's what you want to build in LA.
2: Yeah, for sure. I mean, I got to know some of those guys when I played the USA team with Mikhail, Josh, and JB. Great dudes. You couldn't ask for better humans, and I think that shows on the basketball court. They care for one another. They play for one another, and that's, like you said, that's what, something you want to build.
15: Who's the celebrity you want to meet this week?
2: I don't really know. I kind of stay to myself.
15: You don't get caught up in any of that?
2: Nah, I stay to myself.
15: You would pass as a country singer, like a tall country singer.
2: I wish I could sing, but I can't.
15: Do you say anything to Steph Curry?
2: No, I mean, we played one round together last year. He played really well. You know, I obviously know him through the basketball stuff, but, unbelievable human, you know, and a really good golfer as well.
15: Can you explain him? Like, if somebody never saw him.
2: Incredible. I mean, the things that he does, he's 6'3".
15: Have you guarded him?
2: Yeah, I've tried to. I mean, you can try to. I mean, there was one game we played where I think he ended with 30, and at the end of the game, I was like, I did a really good job, and I look up, and I was like, well, never mind.
15: When did the headband start, and how long is that going to continue?
2: I think it's here to stay. I mean, I don't really know. It was, I think we were going through a losing streak, and we weren't playing well, and I kind of just wanted to mix something up, and it kind of stuck.
15: Thanks for making time.
2: Yes, sir.
15: And good luck. Congratulations on the contract.
2: Thank you. I appreciate it. Y'all have a good one.
15: Austin Reeves. I like what I was saying, you know, the stereotypes. Well, he goes, I'm white and I'm unathletic. I'm like, okay. But he still can get you 25 points a night. Yes, Dylan.
5: Are we filing Austin Reeves under the exciting whites category? He's not exotic. He's from America.
15: Arkansas.
5: Yeah.
15: I think he's hard working.
5: Like a real gym rat.
15: Yeah.
12: Wait, he's lunch pail white?
15: Yeah, he might be. Probably first in, last out. Dad was, you know, coach's son.

0: Yeah. Well, it's like when Kyrie Wynn is Uncle Drew, and Austin Reeves wouldn't have to put on a disguise. He'd just go to the, you know, some playground. He'd go to Rucker and they'd go, all right, we'll take the white guy. Next thing you know, he's got buckets. Yeah, Paulie.
1: I like his stories too, because he's a confident guy. He's like, man, I was guarding Steph Curry, best night of my life. I look up, he's got 30.
0: By the way, during the interview, Anthony Edwards, Anderson, he was in the bunker practicing, and he had, who got hit by the ball? Did Mario get hit? Yeah. Anthony better stay out of the bunkers during the tournament. But he did come up and sign the ball for us. We see him a lot, and he's always got a smile on his face, always got fun stories to tell. Yes, Dylan.
2: Yeah, we've been worried about the people on the driving range. It's really the people hitting out of the bunker that is just dead straight behind
0: us. Yes. Jay Billis put one on the roof of our set here. And then I don't know, I was kind of making fun of him as a little bit of a roast, and I think he kind of stormed off a little bit there. Oh, the Rec Tech Grills ready to go. Open for business. Chef Greg is out there. So if you're watching on Peacock, come on out to the grilling area. We'll close up shop here in Tahoe, the American Century, right after this. 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
15: We had an uncle who couldn't take it anymore. He just stood up in the middle of dinner and he just walked out the front door. We're like, well, where's Uncle Bob? 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He went to his girlfriend's apartment. And then just one day, he just walked back in, sat down, and kept eating. We were like, how was Siberia? 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

0: Marvin?
1: Ever since I was a Tahoe boy, I don't want no candy. I don't need the dirt. I took a stick and it don't cut the game. I bang.

0: my favorite part. Yes, I do. What a fun week here in Tahoe. A lot of people came out, say hello. We didn't have a studio audience because we're right on the driving range, and we might lose some members of our audience. But Peter Jacobson, he'll be on the call on NBC and Peacock. Steve Young stopped by. Nate Bargatze, Austin Reeves, and the CEO of American Century, Jonathan Thomas. Todd, you did a great job. It's there's a lot of people here. You're trying to wrangle guests all week long, and you did a great job. So thank you again.
1: Thank you.
0: But it is your job. So
1: it is.
0: So
1: it's something I'm supposed to be doing then.
0: I mean, I shouldn't have to say it, but it's you, so I do have to say it.
1: A pat on the back once in a while is not terrible.
0: Yeah. Did you tell Dylan he did a good job?
1: I have not told anybody. Okay. I didn't even realize there were other people sitting here.
0: Julie in Minnesota. Hi, Julie. Thanks for holding. What do you have?
2: Hey, how are you?
0: Great.
2: Good, good, good, good, good. I just have to ask, how did Stu Gotts book Dylan Dreyer and Todd Fritzy / the booker couldn't?
0: Wow. Wow. Do you want to explain to Julie why you didn't book Dylan Dreyer?
1: It's something I'm going to live with. I think part of it was you didn't trust me to be professional around her.
0: I did not.
1: And I may have been a little too flirtatious at the Wednesday party, so any chance of inviting her just became progressively more awkward. But I'm going to have to deal with this for the rest of my life that we didn't have Dylan Dreyer on set this week.
0: Maybe next year you could have Dylan Dreyer. But Julie, we did see Dylan Dreyer, spent a lot of time talking to her, probably 15, 20 minutes. Very nice woman. And but Todd, I just said, you can say hello, but that's it.
1: And Brian Baumgartner was very protective. It was like her bodyguard. I couldn't even really get near Dylan because he was everywhere she went, he was following her.
0: Because I gave Brian a heads up about you.
1: Is that what you said?
0: Yes. I'm like, hey, Fritzy loves Dylan Dreyer. He goes, well, what do you mean? No, he really loves Dylan Dreyer.
1: But, makes sense. He kept getting in the way every time I tried to chat her up.
0: Julie, thank you for the phone call. Trip in Vegas. Hi, Trip. What do you have for me today?
3: Hey, good afternoon. Always good to speak with you, LDP. I got a question for you. So with all this problem with the WNBA and the commissioner, I got an acronym for Fritzy. He'll love this. Their league should say, we need better answers. That's what the WNBA stands for from now on.
0: Oh, we need better answers.
1: Clever.
0: Okay. I could have taken a couple of answers from the commissioner. That would have been fine. But once again, people are kind of going crazy on social media with this. I'm a professional. This is what I do. I ask the questions. I try to do it in a journalistic way. And that's all I was asking is just reciprocate. If you want to come on the show, you say yes. Don't make me wait 2 hours. And then I get a feeble response that WNBA PR says that she shouldn't do it. You didn't want to do it? Don't do it. But what happened in those 2 hours when you said yes, and then next thing I know, you're not on the program? That's all. I'm just asking questions that I believe this audience deserves answers for, and that's what we were hoping for. I love the WNBA. Love watching it. But, you know, there's some problems here. And I think if you want to step up and be a big league, and you know, you're growing and you got the expansion and, you know, there's a lot of eyeballs on you. Then all of a sudden there's more scrutiny as well. But, you know, we tried. And maybe down the road we get that opportunity. But this wasn't a hit piece. I wasn't critical. I wanted an explanation. And so I had to give you an explanation as to why she wasn't on the show. Yes, Dylan.
4: Yeah, I mean, we've talked about it before, but it's like they should take a little more of a page out of the NBA's book. Like, it shouldn't be that much easier to get the NBA commissioner on. And even when the last time we had him on, you were asking him about, like, tanking and flopping and stuff like that. Like, there was stuff to address, and he just was like, sure, ask me whatever.
0: But he wasn't at a golf tournament where we were, where we ran into him, and then he said yes, and then made us wait 2 hours and then said no because PR said.
4: Even more so.
0: Yeah. This day in sports history, Paulie.
5: You'll like this. One of the greatest of all time. 1984, Dwight Gooden of the Mets became the youngest player to appear in the All-Star game as a pitcher. 19 years and 7 months. One of the greatest of all time. And 1999, U.S. women's soccer team defeated China to win the 1999 World Cup.
0: Wasn't there controversy with the goalie for the United States?
5: Hope Solo?
0: No, I don't.
5: Before that?
0: Yes.
5: Oh, Brianna Scurry?
0: Yeah.
5: Brianna Scurry was a very good player.
0: But was she I thought that she was moving before the
5: penalty. There was a penalty kick, and you're not supposed to leave your line until they address the ball.
0: Yeah.
5: It's minute, and they didn't have that kind of replay back then.
0: Yeah. They didn't have VAR.
5: That's a good pull by you at the Brewers.
0: Thank you. Thank you. Yes, Todd.
1: Do you know how to address the ball?
0: Hello, ball.
1: Hello, ball.
0: Yeah, this is the kind of humor that,
1: that was on the Honeymooners, that's with Ralph Cramden and,
0: What was the line that you said, Dylan, that when you're on the road like this, you don't eat very well, that you can almost hear yourself getting fatter?
4: So you can hear yourself getting fatter. It's also, you can notice from Sunday when I got here till Friday, the same shirts that have not gone through the dryer or anything are actually tighter than they were on Sunday.
0: The Dylan dryer.
4: The Dylan dryer, Todd.
0: Okay. Let's see if we learned anything on the program. Todd, did you learn anything?
1: I did. Nate Borghazzi stops at gas stations, not for a fill-up, but to throw away his fast food trash before his wife finds it.
0: He's got an electric car. Dylan, you learn anything?
4: You own a pair of bike shorts.
0: I did.
4: Meow.
0: I did. What about you, Marvin?
6: Steve Young might become a lefty golfer.
0: I know. He said if he doesn't finish like 45th or better, that he's going to switch to being a left-handed golfer. You know, I saw him out on the, you know, practice green. He was chipping. And I go, wait, he's right-handed? I did not know that. And he said because his dad had right-handed clubs, he grew up playing golf, even though everything else left-handed. So now he's playing right-handed golf, but he's not afraid to switch. Paul, what'd you learn?
5: My favorite moment of the week as well, Marvin taking a picture with Steve Young. I've never seen someone smile that much.
0: Dude.
5: That was awesome.
0: Man.
6: Like, I saw... I talked to Ray Allen and Steve Young. Ray Allen to me is what Walter Payton is to Paulie.
0: Whoa. 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Thank you to Tahoe, the American Century Tournament, and everybody behind the scenes that made this possible. We'll be in the home man cave coming up on Monday.
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4: Welcome to the program. Always an honor to sit in for Rich and the guys. They're back from vacation on Monday, so you only have to put up with me for 3 more hours. We're going to jump right in talking NBA. What is more tedious than LeBron? Watch. Kawhi Gate rolls on. We've got the details, and we'll frame it in an entertaining way. AJ DeBonsa, Darren Peterson on display last night as Summer League in Vegas got rolling. We're not going to break down a meaningless exhibition game, but we'll present it this way. The future of the NBA is bright despite issues like Kawhi. That is coming up. If the United States had not gotten dismantled by Belgium on the pitch on Monday in Seattle, they would be playing Spain today in the quarterfinals here in Southern California. So coming up in the next hour of the program, we'll address the current state of American soccer. And baseball has never been bigger according to the metrics like revenue, ratings, attendance. And because I'm a bit older than my enthusiastic delivery would suggest, I am still a baseball guy. So coming up in 20 minutes, we'll focus on the Dodgers. They remain red hot and rolling. What does that mean for the rest of the league and the impending lockout coming up at the end of the season? Just to guest along the way, if you want to pick up the phone, it's 844-204-RICH, 844-204-7424. To be totally transparent, your best way to interact is to hit me up on the X platform. That is BW Weber, Weber with two B's, hour two. We talk MLB. Heading into the All-Star break, a reminder, full coverage of Home Run Derby on Monday and then the Midsummer Classic itself on Tuesday here on ESPN Radio. We'll check in with Andy McCullough of The Athletic, and undeniably, this is the football show of record. Mr. Eisen remains the face of NFL Network. So, final hour with NFL training camps now less than 11 days away. We will get analysis from Josh Alper of Pro Football Talk. I have a sense of when the audience is full. Perhaps that's why I've never been on the simulcast on Disney Plus, because maybe I've had a hot dog or two along the way. I realize we're all going through LeBron fatigue. So when I was getting ready for the show yesterday and came across another major development in the NBA that had nothing to do with LeBron, momentarily, I did a victory lap in my mind. We can all breathe and find something else to discuss. And then I realize, oh my goodness, does this mean I have to slow down and try to get the word circumvention out, which is always challenging for me? Talking Kawhi, we're talking salary cap. Now, I mentioned in passing, I'm based here in Southern California. That's not important to you other than I watch the Clippers all the time. If you've dealt with my approach over the years of filling in for Mr. Eisen, you probably know by now, and that is a big assumption, so let me just flat out say it. I love basketball more than football. Now, the dichotomy is the only reason I have a semblance of a career is I worked with Rich at NFL Network a million years ago. So, my passion for hoops coupled with my location here in LA means I watch a lot of Clipper basketball. And I have followed this Kawhi story with interest because in retrospect, I probably should have gone to law school 35 years ago. But if you find this thing way too filled with legalese and details, I'm with you. So here's the quick overview, and then we'll check in with somebody who really knows his basketball minutia on a big word Friday. That's Bobby Marks. We're now 10 months into allegations of essentially a no-show job connected to an endorsement deal. It was a way, allegedly, for the Clippers to pay Kawhi more without having to absorb any salary cap hit. You know that by now. We're now 9 days away from the deal that was agreed to between the Raptors and the Clippers to send Kawhi back to Toronto. He's been there physically. He went to a Blue Jays game. He's been all over the scene in Canada. So what changed yesterday? And that change was the league put the trade on hold. They paused it with this important development. The Raptors would have to agree to the risk of accepting Kawhi on their team should he be penalized for any involvement in this alleged no-show job endorsement deal. Oh, I think I did that in 30 seconds. As mentioned, nobody's more plugged in to how the business of basketball works better than ESPN NBA insider Bobby Marks. So let's get his perspective, which he shared on NBA Today, giving the league some credit for keeping the Raptors fully in the loop about all of Kawhi's potential scenarios.
3: I give the league credit, at least as far as giving the Raptors a heads up, because remember, we went through this with Terry Rozier. Miami and Charlotte make a trade for Terry Rozier. He had been investigated. There was no wrongdoing. The Heat trade for him, and then he is basically suspended for the year, and they had given up a draft pick here. It's a story that's going to continually develop here. Hopefully, as Sean said, this is 10 months in.
5: Right.
3: Hopefully, we're going to get some closure pretty soon on this investigation.
4: We can only hope. Now, the cynic in me, if I was a little bit more of a hack or did a show poll, I throw it out there. What's going to happen first? LeBron makes his decision or the NBA finally wraps up this investigation? And I'm Brian Weber in for Rich, a Friday edition of the Rich Eisen Show here on ESPN Radio. Hope you're enjoying the program on your local affiliate, the ESPN Radio app, Sirius XM Channel 80, and tune in. The NBA, I think, has been slow playing all of this in the hopes that we would simply either just get burned out of trying to come up with any human connection to bookkeeping and accounting and net present value. This stuff is boring for my CPA. So 10 months later, I think they figured, all right, we've now gotten to a period where we can have this news dump. We can come up with the final result of this investigation. But I don't think they want to do it so long as NBA people are around to have to talk about it. And that means, looking ahead, Summer League wraps up July 19th. If I was more in the gambling space, I'd give you the under over. I would take the over. The NBA will not come up with their final conclusion of this investigation that they farmed out to a law firm until after play in Vegas wraps up. So keep it where it is, ESPN Radio and across all the platforms. Of course, we'll keep you fully updated. But what does this mean? Couple things. It does suggest that maybe Kawhi is going to be disciplined because, as I said, I do find some of this fascinating on a intellectual level. The problem with penalizing Kawhi, in addition to whatever happened to the Clippers, and I think the Clippers' sanctions are going to be severe, including a fine to Steve Ballmer, but that's like coming to me and you and saying, hey, do you have a nickel? Guy's the richest owner in all of sports, so that's not going to do anything. But we know he loves basketball. That guy is absolutely out of his mind on the sidelines, and he loves all the new bathrooms at the Intuit Dome, glistening here in Los Angeles. I think he's going to have to take a long time out, a suspension, and can't have any day-to-day involvement with the team. The Joe Smith situation, avoiding cap implications when he took a side deal with the Timberwolves, tells us the team is going to be docked multiple draft picks. And then for Kawhi, I think the problem is there's not going to be a smoking gun. First of all, what is the sound of Kawhi's voice? Other than the laugh that always goes viral. The guy never talks. He's the Marceau of the NBA, taking nothing away from what he does on the floor. That's where he does his talking, and clearly he was a top 10 player last year. But unless there is an audio recording or an email from Kawhi's personal account saying, yeah, can you believe I'm getting over and we're ripping off the NBA, in terms of not having the salary cap consequences, I don't think any of that exists. As much as the league would like to penalize them, I don't think anything's going to happen. So the deal goes through. What does it mean? Well, if you're listening in New England, you're still bent, even after Brad Stevens tried his best with the verbal gymnastics to explain why he traded Jaylen Brown for 40 cents on the dollar. The Clippers got more in return for Kawhi Leonard, who's older than Jaylen Brown, who's facing this potential disciplinary action, than Brad Stevens, who I think is one of the best GMs in all of sports, got for Jaylen Brown, who carried his team to the playoffs and is a former finals MVP like Kawhi and came in sixth in the MVP balloting this year. So the Clippers did well in their deal, getting multiple draft picks and Brandon Ingram and another player, whereas Celtics got similar draft capital and Paul George, who's 119 years old. You put Kawhi on the Raptors, along with Scotty Barnes, suddenly the top of the East gets much more interesting. We're not going to talk about LeBron here going to Philadelphia or going to Cleveland. I think if he goes to the Sixers are on the same tier as the Knicks looking to defend their title at the top of the pyramid in the Eastern Conference. But it just strikes me as very odd that the league did not step in at the time of this deal, or they are in conversation constantly with the franchises. In fact, if you care, the owner of the Raptors runs the board of governors that runs the league with Adam Silver. Why did they let this deal get agreed upon? Why didn't at the time they say, whoa, you guys can have these conversations, but nothing can happen. You can't have Kawhi show up in Toronto because we haven't finished the investigation. Very sloppy, very on David Stern-like. The league used to be pretty buttoned up, but this one just feels like something they have not been able to get their hands fully around, and it's not going away. I'm Brian Weber in for Rich. This is the Rich Eisen Show. I promised some thoughts on Summer League, and of course, that would be like breaking down a meaningless preseason game in the NFL or Cactus League action in Major League Baseball. But I did watch the entirety of the game last night in Vegas, and it wasn't one-on-one basketball. It wasn't arm wrestling. It wasn't A.J. DeBonsa matching up head-to-head all the time with Darren Peterson. But here is the takeaway. The NBA's future has never been brighter. And again, this is me overreacting to a small sample size, but I love college hoops as much as I love pro ball. This is not breaking news. A.J. DeBonsa is an absolute physical freak, and we saw it last night with a couple of amazing moves around the bucket. For Darren Peterson, it's all about availability. You know, all the DNP Peterson and the street clothes jokes that were thrown out because he missed all those games in Kansas. Now, his defenders will tell you that was a severe cramping issue that got misdiagnosed, and it took him a long time to come back. Other people will say he made some business decisions in college and decided not to play full games for Kansas. I can't slam him for that because the whole goal is to get to the NBA. But going back to the NBA draft coverage you heard on ESPN radio a couple weeks ago, the separation between DeBonsa and Peterson in terms of who should go number one overall to Washington was very small. And you saw that on the court last night. AJ, 27 points in 26 minutes. Now, the flaw and the thing he's got to work on, especially in the modern NBA, his long-range touch. He was 0 for 5 from three-point range. As for Peterson, 24 points. His negative was 8 turnovers. I don't expect him to be handling that much when we get to the regular season. But without cranking up the hype machine too much, I'm not in any way saying this is Bird and Magic coming into the league at the same time. But it does tell you the NBA has never been healthier. When you think about how stars are distributed across the league, if I threw out a team to you, as much as I don't understand why Charlotte parted ways with Lonzo Ball, but during the season, if I said, all right, what's going on with the Hornets? You know, a recognizable star name. And that's the whole point of this sport. We love bright, shiny objects. And I can't believe the words that are coming out of my mouth. Washington is going to be at least a fun watch this year. I have no idea why they lit all that money on fire to pay Trey Lance. Will they hang on to Anthony Davis? I'm not sure, but if you're one of seven people who actually tracked the Wizards this year, Sar and the other young talent plus DeBonsa says maybe, just maybe, the gridlock will end in Washington. I'm Brian Weber in for Rich. Hop aboard at 844-204-RICH, 844-204-7424. I mentioned training camps opening up in less than 2 weeks. In 30 minutes, I'll give you the football you need. Who are the contenders to be the most improved teams across the league, emulating what the Patriots did last year, going worst to first? Baseball can be a challenge in this medium, but if I'm approaching the grand old game, there's always going to be a topic. And the topic is heading into the All-Star break. The Dodgers have the best record in the bigs. In fact, they're looking to become the first National League team ever to three-peat as World Series champs. Is their dominance only going to increase the likelihood of a lockout? We'll get there coming up. Just getting warmed up on a busy Friday. I'm Brian Weber in for Rich. 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

0: It's the Rich Eisen Show on ESPN Radio. I'm Brian Weber. Looking for your thoughts on social media. BW Weber, Weber with two B's on the X platform. Rich is the face that runs the place when it comes to NFL Network, meaning we never get too far away from the Shield. Coming up in 30 minutes, we'll cap this first hour of the program. Continuing, let me reach over. There's a button right there. The countdown to the start of NFL training camps. 11 days from now, the rookies for the Cardinals and the Panthers report getting ready for the Hall of Fame game. That means it's all football all the time, meaning I'm going to carve out some room right here for the grand old game of baseball. Now, before I make any predictions, and it occurs to me, having laid out my thoughts about Kawhi Gate before this show is over, based on my track record, Kawhi will probably be suspended for 25 games in the upcoming season. The Raptors then will back out of the trade, but it's a good thing I have the A-team back in Bristol, Connecticut, Ryan, Mikey C, and the crew keeping me updated as to what's going on. And sidebar, as Rich is doing phenomenal work on this Was Sports Center, I've enjoyed each and every episode with icons like the great Linda Cohn, who just wrapped up a remarkable run here at ESPN, and a tremendous conversation with the killer, Craig Kilborn. As somebody who was a production assistant during the summer after my junior year in college, I won't say the year because I'm too stuck in the past, it is unbelievably meaningful to open this microphone every time I get to say I'm in for Rich on ESPN Radio. Now, that suggests I'm not hanging out on Instagram too much. I probably shouldn't be, given my age. Suggests that I don't know what Riz is. But I do know that baseball is undeniably more popular than it's ever been. The problem of talking baseball on a show like this comes down to this. What is the topic? Do you want me to break down the wild card race in the American League, which is just nuts? Because everybody in the American League is terrible, except for the incredible field goals, feel-good story. And it feels like the White Sox could only score the equivalent of a field goal. As I tried to clean that up 2 years ago, you remember they lost 121 games. The worst record in the history of Major League Baseball. Within the span of a season and a half, they've come all the way back, and they've had the lead in the AL Central for a good portion of the year. So baseball is filled with interesting components, but it's just tough to frame it in a way that works on a platform like this. So, as I'm based in Southern California, but you could live in Saskatoon to be aware, somehow the Dodgers are even better than they've been the last 2 years, at least in the regular season, despite getting decimated by injuries. I'm going to go through all the key contributors that they're missing, but I can tell you this. They have the best record in all of baseball with 61 wins. First team to get to 60. I realize we have great affiliates and a lot of loyal listeners in Wisconsin. I am aware the Brewers right behind them at 59 wins. I would say, though, I think we all recall what happened. Even though the Brewers dominated the season series from the Dodgers last year, what happened when we got to the NLCS? Still, we're only in July. The Dodgers are trying to become, and it took me a lot of research to make sure I wasn't mishearing this. I thought it was factually wrong. It's true. The Dodgers are trying to become the first National League team ever to three-peat. In fact, the only franchises ever to win three in a row, the Yankees and the Athletics now, who have been exiled to West Sacramento on their way to Vegas. So, ESPN MLB analyst, former player Doug Glanville, who always has astute analysis, was asked on game night here on ESPN Radio if the Dodgers were clearly the best team he's seen this season.
1: They are. I mean, and the thing is, what sometimes gets forgotten is they are just as injured as every other team. You know, a lot of teams say, well, we're missing this guy. They're missing Will Smith, Blake Snell, Tyler Glasnow. I mean, they're missing all kinds of people. Edwin Diaz. And they're just still going as if nothing's, you know, happened. They're still the best team in baseball. And those guys will eventually come back. And then what? You're just going to deal with a real juggernaut. So they just win through their depth. And they're not necessarily all star players that are doing the job, but they find ways. And that's what makes them so dangerous. So they're going to be tough to stop. And But, you know, the fact is, as good as they were last year, they were still one out away and 1 second away from losing that World Series. So that's how tough the game is.
0: And Doug could have mentioned, as he offered terrific context there, remember when Kyle Tucker signed with the Dodgers and people lost their minds? Like somehow this was the tipping point. Not all of the deferred money they were able to get Shohei Ohtani and other stars to accept. Not the fact that they have a murderer's row, to use another contemporary reference. Tucker going to the Dodgers felt like just the trigger for this explosion of outrage. Well, Kyle Tucker's done nothing at the plate. I just looked it up during the break. He's hitting less than 250, 249. He is a bit of an upgrade in the outfield. But to do this without Edwin Diaz, who they got to try to overcome and address their glaring weakness last year in the bullpen, well, he hasn't done anything with the elbow injury, and we still don't know what's going to go on with the cockfighting story in Puerto Rico. If you go back to last year, without question, the Dodgers don't win that World Series without the heroics of Roky Sasaki out of the pen. Well, he's back in the rotation. He has been average at best, better the other night when he picked up some quality innings and 6 innings of work, just 3 earned runs. But before that, he had been scuffling, and a lot of talk here in Southern California about if the Dodgers didn't want to treat him with a little bit more respect because of what he meant to the playoff run last year, other franchises would have sent him down by now. Mention Snell. Mention Glasnow. No idea when he's going to come back. And Mookie Betts finally has woken up after he looked like he was ready for retirement. And I'm not being over the top here. He was abysmal to start the year. So you put it all together, the Dodgers should be even better. And now, if I really want things to go thermonuclear, what happens if they get Tarik Skubal? Now, one step at a time. Ohtani is pitching tonight. That's always must-see TV. Unfortunately, because things work out this way, and I'm not going to bury baseball for the lazy perspective that they don't market their stars, they don't know how to connect with young people. It's not Rob Manfred's fault that Ohtani's pitching tonight, meaning he can't pitch on Tuesday in the All-Star game in Philadelphia that you can hear here on ESPN Radio. Same thing with The Miz, who is an absolute freak. I don't have a better description of what that tall dude is doing, hitting over 100 consistently. We can talk about the accuracy of today's tech, but he's certainly not rolling it up there. No changeup in his arsenal. He's a modern Randy Johnson, not as tall, but throwing even harder with more velocity. Think about what the Phillies have done, and I'll check to see just to confirm, but it looks like Zach Wheeler is on track in terms of the alignment of the rotation to pick up the ball, and that's going to be a great scene in Philadelphia in front of those rabid Philly fans. And then throw in another Philly. I know we got roughed up this week by the Royals, but baseball is bizarre. You can't use one game as a reflection of an entire season's worth of work. Christopher Sanchez has been lights out. Unfortunately, no Miz, no Ohtani, and no Skanes, who has been more mortal this year, although he bounced back earlier in the week. The Midsummer Classic is supposed to be a showcase of the biggest names in the sport. However, because we all have supercomputers and HD TVs in the palm of our hands, this is not like the old days when it was the only time we would see certain stars or the only matchup of the National League and American League, because interleague play has been a smashing success. So I'm not going to sit here and crush baseball just for the bad fortune that it did not set up properly for Ohtani, nor the Miz, nor Skeens to get the ball. But if we're talking about the problem of coming up with firm conclusions about teams because baseball is flipping a coin 162 times, what do we do with the Yankees? What a weird week. I feel like I'm Mel Allen doing this week in baseball. How about that? I'm Brian Weber in for Rich, 844-204-7424. And the conversation never stops on the X platform. That is BW Weber, Weber with two B's. Coming up in 15 minutes, we will get to the football. Just about every year, some team goes from worst to first, primarily because they capitalize on their easy schedule. We saw the Patriots do it. The 49ers do it last year. Who's on that short list of contenders to achieve that goal this year? And then coming up to kick off hour number two, we will use the quarterfinal matchup here in Los Angeles. Could have been the United States, but they got worked by Belgium, as they should have been, because quite simply, Belgium is a better team. Instead, Belgium versus Spain, but we'll focus on the Stars and Stripes. What has the World Cup experience meant so far on the field, on the pitch, if you will, and more importantly, the spectacle off the field meant for American soccer moving forward? As for the Yankees, back-to-back games with 17 strikeouts, then they explode yesterday for a 12 spot against the Rays, so they salvaged a split in that series, and Ben Rice goes deep twice, and without him, this team would look like a triple-A team at the plate. I don't want to overstate that it's Aaron Judge and Aaron Judge only, but if you just look up the record, with and without him, tells the entire story. So the Yankees should be active at the deadline, and I think everybody, barring a handful of just hideous teams, like the Angels, and that's not just my L.A. lean, Artie Moreno needs to sell that team. Although it'll be a good scene coming up on Tuesday as Mike Trout is healthy. He's made his return from the IL, and he'll get a hero's welcome returning back to Philadelphia. Other than that, if you took a moment, not while you're driving, but during the weekend, take a look at the wild card standings in the American League. It is absolute chaos. So there's two ways that that's going to impact the activity as we get closer to the trade deadline first week of August. Bunch of teams, I think, are going to say, why not take a shot? Let's be buyers, because mathematically we're still in the hunt. Flip side is, what do the Tigers do with Scoobel? Now, the real solution is pay the man. I'm getting so tired of the conversation about the haves and have-nots, and this is linked to the Dodgers, because let's say the Dodgers only maintain their momentum. Forget about winning 115 games or something absurd. Let's say they win 103, 104, and let's say, for the sake of argument, they win another World Series. All that does, especially a historic three-peat, as I mentioned, has never happened before in the history of the National League, and that's a pretty big sample size. If that happens, all that does is hand owners across the league who are dead set on trying to impose a salary cap in this sport more ammunition to claim the game is rigged, that you can't win unless you can match the spending power of the Dodgers, which I can understand the argument, but it's just factually wrong on a couple levels. You want to know who has the second highest payroll in all of baseball? New York Mets. I was a Met fan growing up, as you probably tell when I dropped the G's on words like running, or say Saturday instead of Saturday. When's the last time the Mets won anything? 1986, and Mookie's not walking through that door. The Yankees, third highest payroll in all of baseball. They just went through a stretch before they erupted with the dozen runs yesterday of having, this is astonishing to me, I'm just going to read this slowly, failed to score more than five runs in 20 straight games, tying a franchise record. How is that possible if you claim that all you have to do is throw tons and tons of money at a problem and you can quote unquote buy a championship? It's absurd at face value. The Tigers should not operate as a franchise if they don't want to pay Scoobel. Now, you can make the argument he's getting older, and now he's just coming off the injury, which he came back in 30 seconds. It was incredible. Still, I don't want to hear a team in Detroit, which is a major market, crying poor. That is an ownership problem. If you're not willing to spend, you shouldn't own a team, period, full stop. And that's why, and maybe I'm being Dr. Doom as a fill-in guy, and I'm not looking for cheap heat. As they say in the WWE, I'm Brian Weber in for Rich Eisen. Hit me up on the X platform, BW Weber, Weber with two Bs. That's why maybe I'm even more nostalgic about this season, because we know what's coming. The lockout hopefully is going to happen as soon as possible, probably the day after the end of the World Series. And I say that hopefully because it gives both sides more time to come to the table and come up with a compromise. And I'm not going to throw out hypothetical scenarios because that's not my job. But I will say this, baseball is still stubborn in so many ways, which is a weird dichotomy because embracing change has made the sport more popular than ever. What's the biggest change? The pitch clock. The game is watchable. In fact, in some ways, I went to a Dodger game a couple weeks ago. It moves too quickly because if you're going to shell out the major cash, especially for the Dodgers who are good, if you want to go skimpy, go to an Angel game or go pick another team that is far more mid than the reigning champs. If you're spending the money plus the parking plus a hot dog or seven and a couple adult beverages, you want to maximize your investment. But now the game is cruising by. Major League Baseball has made all of these strides forward. Shohei Ohtani is the greatest player in the history of the sport. And what are we talking about? The Dodgers somehow are the poster boy for all that's wrong with baseball. We never said that about the Yankees when they were dominant. I don't know what the difference is. And I think it's a lot of rhetoric from owners who don't want to spend. There's no need for a bake sale or a GoFundMe. They wouldn't be in position to own these teams unless they had the money or they inherited it. If you were born on third base because your grandfather was rich, then sell the team and cash out and go on permanent vacation. But if you own these teams, there's a civic duty to spend enough to be competitive. And the Scooble situation is going to be fascinating because the Tigers can justify hanging on to him. Remember, they have been largely irrelevant for most of the season. Still seven games under 500, but just 4.5 back in their division and right in the hunt of the wild card race in the American League. I'm Brian Weber.

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1: 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The diving header in the 93rd minute?
2: 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So much pressure. 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

0: My name is Brian Weber. I'm in for Rich. This is the Rich Eisen Show on ESPN Radio as we close in on the second hour of the program in less than 15 minutes. Shoulda, woulda, coulda. Shoulda been the United States playing Spain today in Inglewood, California in the quarterfinals. Instead, it's Belgium. Why? Belgium is a much better team than Team USA. So coming up as we kick off the second hour of the program, we'll try to get a handle on the state of American soccer. And is it time to stop ripping Christian Pulisic for reasons that don't seem appropriate? 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NFL rarely is not at the forefront of our collective consciousness, but in this summer of soccer, and you don't have to be a soccer fan, I know just enough soccer to be dangerous. Now, the entire team in Bristol is going to say, oh, wait a minute, he's going to talk about Pele in 1977 again. I wasn't going to go there, but by popular demand, there is your obligatory reference. Still, as the tournament now reaches the business end, and especially because the U.S. did not show up and got outclassed, and that really was the issue, as we'll discuss in the next hour, I can understand losing to Belgium. Belgium had a better ranking. Belgium destroyed the U.S. in a friendly in March in Atlanta. But the mental miscues, especially early in the game, and just the lack of energy was inexplicable. Still, with all of that, and the NBA being held hostage by LeBron, and baseball heading into the Midsummer Classic, the NFL is still king. So, once we get to the start of training camps, because it's been a relatively quiet time in the league, unless you count the latest wedding of the century, Travis Kelce, and Travis's new wife. I'm just laughing because I'm thinking of Rich and Susie Schuster being in attendance as I was sitting in this hot studio by myself. That is sliding doors. Rich is at the top of the profession, and I am so lucky to be filling in for him. But other than the football world gathering at the world's most famous arena, as Swift and Kelce became a official couple, not much has been going on. Once we get to training camps in 11 days, everything changes, and we know the entire business model of the National Football League is built on hope and competitive balance, parity, which all the other leagues are trying to rip off. It's not in any way a coincidence that the NBA killed free agency with that dreaded second apron because they wanted player movement to be harder. And what has happened? We've had 8 different champions over the span of 8 years, dynasties effectively killed in the NBA. And in the NFL, it's the, I think, most overlooked aspect of any reasonable conversation about the outlook of any team. I'm not saying you have to do bad local radio and do the schedule game. That's a win. That's a win. That's a loss. But you got to look at overall strength of schedule. The Patriots, clearly, by their own admission, if they were being truthful, benefited from one of the most straightforward, I'll be kind, let's just tell it like it is, easiest schedules we've seen in a quarter century in this league. Now, they also got it done in the postseason until they got to the Super Bowl and got exposed to a degree, but you have to throw a little bit of context there because Drake May was clearly less than 100%. Same story for the 49ers. As remarkable as last season was, as they got crushed by injuries, they were coming off a last place finish, had such an easy schedule that they capitalized on. So who would be in the conversation to have that kind of mojo this year? Well, I'll go with low-hanging fruit. This is not in any way a sizzling hot take, but technically the Lions did finish in last place. in the rugged last year, NFC North. So that translates into a much more favorable schedule. Think about that division. Vikings quarterback situation remains a mess. How much you buying Kyler Murray truly changing his ways from all the reports about a lack of focus on football being the most important thing in his life? And it's pretty clear J.J. McCarthy is going to prove to be a waste of first-round pick. Packers, I'm not slighting this team as a perennial playoff club, but they didn't do much in the offseason. So Lions, yes, they won 9 games last year, but if you're asking me a team towards the bottom of the standings overall in the league or just from the perspective of the outside looking in that will make the playoffs, I'll go Detroit. I'll go New Orleans. Context matters, not only with the strength of a straightforward schedule. Think about that division. 8-9 got the Panthers the win, and they were in a tie with Tampa Bay and Atlanta. So Saints get the benefit of a last place schedule, and very quietly, unless you're playing fantasy football or putting down a buck or two on a Sunday or Thursday night, you might have overlooked the fact the Saints got hot down the stretch thanks to Tyler Shuck, who's what, 96 years old after his rookie season, wrapped it up with 4 wins out of the last 5 games. And my goal is to be objective. I stopped rooting for anything but something to talk about in the paycheck a long time ago. But growing up detesting the Cowboys and just paying attention to the last 3 decades of their inept play, it is hard for me to ever fully endorse them. But since I've been watching Get Up and all the other shows across ESPN, I'll defer to guys who know what they're talking about. I just over-enunciate for a living. But if Bart Scott tells me, based on his defensive expertise, that the Dallas defense should be much better, and remember, they were hideous last year. If they had just tackled somebody from time to time, that's probably a playoff team. Statistically, they cannot get any worse because they got gashed for too many points and too many yards. You bring in a new defensive coordinator in Christian Parker coming over from the Vic Fangio tree in Philadelphia. The Flus is loose. They can Matt Eberflus. And they invested hugely on the defensive side of the football using a pair of first-round picks to address that glaring need. The folks who know tell us that Caleb Downs, even though the safety position has been devalued, could be a generational talent in the secondary. You throw in what Jarrah did after the Micah Parsons trade, which at the time seemed reckless and foolish. He did pretty well, though, with the assets, in addition to getting Quinton Williams, and they picked up edge rusher Rashawn Gary in a trade in the offseason. So, understanding that George Pickens has no choice other than to be a good citizen because he's in the contract year after taking the franchise tag. That offense was clicking last year. No reason to believe they'll slow down. If that defense is even marginally improved, Cowboy team that won 7 games last year should be at a minimum playoff team, but we know what happens when they get to the postseason, right? We've seen that movie before, but I don't want to troll Cowboy Nation, especially as a fill-in host. My name is Brian Weber. You can pick up the phone, 844-204-RICH. That's 844-204-7424. Or the conversation I see is heating up on the X platform. BW Weber, Weber with 2 B's, coming up as we motor our way into the second hour of the program. Is Christian Pulisic taking too much heat for reasons that are not valid? We talk soccer entertainingly. That's the goal. Get it? I'm Brian Weber, in for Rich. This is The Rich Eisen Show.
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19: Good afternoon, Toronto. Welcome into Gameplay on TSN 1050. Mike DiStefano filling in for Cause, Taddy, Owen. It's kind of been a mishmash of hosts this week, but I'm taking the Friday show. How you doing today, Producer Owen?
2: I am doing fantastic. A nice change of pace from the start of the week. It feels like we have a full-on gameplay pitching rotation at this point.
19: Yeah. It is. It really is at this point. It feels like, yeah, we've gone through at least four or five through the rotation, and I think Kaz is back next week. So we get back to the ace on Monday. I think that's how it's working. So I'm the five guy.
2: I cannot call Matt Kaz the ace, man. Like, the ego is a little too inflated at this point. Maybe
19: Matthew Kaz is the Dylan Cease of this gameplay rotation.
2: Yeah,
19: come on.
2: I'll call him the Shane Bieber, and we'll keep it there.
19: I was going to say Tatman's the Scherzer, because he's the old man of the group.
2: That's true.
19: He performs a lot better than Scherzer's been performing recently. You talk about Shane Bieber, though. He's in action today. So we'll get a chance to see Shane Bieber in action. The Jays back at it. They are they left San Francisco an off day yesterday, but they're finishing up the first half of their first half of the season in San Diego. So Shane Bieber will be on the mound. That's going to be a big game for him. Like, I think that he's someone, he's clearly struggled mightily since coming back. I think they got to get something out of Shane Bieber and just get the vibes up for him going into the All-Star break. So I'd like to see a nice Shane Bieber performance today. Chris Colabello going to join us at 1:30, by the way. So we'll get a chance to get into that with him at 1 o'clock. Talk about the Jays, their offensive struggles, Vladdy's struggles. Did the home run the other day maybe set him up for something? We'll see. We'll see what he thinks about all things Blue Jays. Vivek Jacob going to join us at 2 o'clock as well. Going to use him in a couple of roles. Hey, the Kawhi stuff just continues to get interesting. For those who don't know what's going on with Kawhi Leonard, obviously the trade has been widely reported. The Raptors and Clippers working on a deal. It's been approved and it's actually been, accepted on both parts, but it's on hold by the league. And if you're wondering why, well, the answer is because there still could be something to come through the Kawhi Leonard investigation, and there still could be some sort of fine, suspension. So until that concludes, the Raptors, they want to just kind of put the pause, just kind of touch the brakes a little bit on going through with the deal until they know exactly what's happening with Kawhi Leonard. So we'll get into that whole thing with Vivek Jacob at 2 o'clock. And then Kristen Shelton going to join us at 2:30. We're going to talk about what the Maple Leafs did yesterday. A slew of firings, just completely gutting and revamping the team's front office. And I'm going to do something that I don't do a whole lot here on this show. It's something that a lot of people are familiar with, the everyday listeners of Gameplay, because, again, the ace, Matty Kaz, comes prepped and ready to go with one of these every single day. Today, I'm ready to go because I got some thoughts on what the Maple Leafs did yesterday. Let's do it. And open thoughts.
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22: I'm as mad as hell, and I'm not going to take this anymore!
19: All right. John Chyka was hired on March 4th, 2026, and since then, he's made some pretty solid moves. I think he's built up a little bit of trust within Leafs Nation, and things have gone pretty good since John Chyka has taken over. He's done some good things to get them back into playoff contention, at least on paper. They won the draft lottery, they took Gavin McKenna, they made some solid trades, solid signings. They put this team in a better position to be competitive next year, and that's all you can really ask of a guy taking over a new team. But he made his first set of highly controversial decisions yesterday. He let go of a number of longtime front office members of the Maple Leafs organization. You think about what he did right when he took the job. Shane Doan, gone. Brandon Pridham, gone. Derek Clancy, Craig Berube, fired. You can add some more prominent names to the list. Daryl Metcalf, Maple Leafs Director of Hockey Analytics. Well, it makes a little bit of sense. John Chyka, an analytics guy, I'm sure he wants his own people. He wants to put in place to control the messaging and the use of analytics. So that one didn't surprise me too much. But yesterday, Daryl Metcalf was taken off of the Maple Leafs personnel page on their website. Dave Morrison, who's been a longtime member of this team's organization. Been with the team since 2004. He was with the team when Sundin was with the team. He's no longer a member of the Maple Leafs organization. Jay Leach, that one was surprising. Director of Amateur Scouting, the Maple Leafs had a great draft. Everyone talks about how well the Maple Leafs did in this year's NHL entry draft. The hire was revered last season when the Leafs plucked him out of Dallas. Well, he's now gone. Lasted just a couple of years. But the one that's really controversial here in Toronto and across the hockey world, Haley Wickenheiser, assistant general manager and head of player development, arguably the greatest women's hockey player of all time. She's been running the team's development camp for years, including the one last week. She reportedly had a good relationship with Keith Pelley, reportedly interviewed for the GM job here for the Toronto Maple Leafs. And then she was told that she is no longer a fit for the vision of the new direction of the Maple Leafs under John Chyka. Folks, we are officially in a new era of Maple Leafs hockey. The Shanna plan was chipped at over the last couple of years. Now it's dead. And we are into the Chundin era of Maple Leafs hockey. And that is my opening thought.
0: I'm finished.
19: So there it is. There it is. We are now into the Chundin era of Maple Leafs hockey. 14 total members of the Maple Leafs organization of the front office have been let go by John Chyka and Matt Sundin since they took over back on May 4th. With obviously Haley Wickenheiser, I'd say Brandon Pridham was a pretty newsy firing as well. Shane Doan, that took a lot of people angered a lot, we'll say. But here's a bit of a controversial take around this, and you let me know if you think this is controversial or not. Because, look, I understand everybody coming out and getting on the defense of Haley Wickenheiser and saying that this is a bad move to just take her out of your organization. You want to have smart hockey people within your ranks, and I don't disagree. I do not disagree. I think Haley Wickenheiser will land on her feet. I think she should, and I think she has aspirations for great things and will do great things in hockey. That being said, do you really blame John Chyka for all this upheaval? Do you really blame him? What success has the organization had under all these people? Right? Like, what success have they really had? And again, not that I want to start poking at Haley Wickenheiser and her career and what she's done, but really, as the assistant general manager who's been in charge of player development for years, how much development has really occurred within this Maple Leafs organization? Like, we've talked about it a lot, how they have not had great draft and develop players. There's not a whole lot of them out there. Now, I'm not blaming her for that solely. Obviously, you've got to draft the right players and bring in the right players. She can only work with what she has, clearly. So I'm not completely blaming her. But you can understand where John Chyka is coming from, where he says, okay, we need to completely overhaul this thing if we're going to get to the other side. Because the Shanna plan, it did not work. It failed. Having all of these holdovers from that failed experiment is not what we want to do moving forward. I'm not that surprised when all said and done that John Chyka has made such drastic changes in his first summer as the GM of the Maple Leafs.
2: I'm not either. And first and foremost, if the option is having Haley Wickenheiser part of your team versus not having her part of your team, I want Haley Wickenheiser on my team. And do you ever play in these fantasy leagues where this one guy who like cheers for a team always picks up players from that team?
19: Oh yeah.
2: Kyle Dubas just saw the Maple Leafs drop all of these guys in their fantasy hockey league.
19: Like, yeah.
2: Nobody is more excited about this news than Kyle Dubas. I can absolutely assure you of that. But when it comes to this, I think there's a lot of reading between the lines that needs to be done here. And based on Haley Wickenheiser's statement, I don't think she necessarily got let go like the rest of the names involved in this. It kind of seemed like there was a minimization of her role, and rightfully so. I don't think she was happy about that. And I think you're right. Like, to me, this is a lot more of a for lack of a better word, a verticality thing, like Keith Pelley likes to say. I think this is a move trying to get a lot of people on the same page. And there's a ton of the people involved.
19: What was the word Keith Pelley continued to reiterate when he was taking over and talking about what they wanted to do, you know, when they were going to replace Brad Tree Living? The word alignment came up a lot.
2: Yeah, it's alignment.
19: And that's kind of the word you're looking for when you talk about the verticality, right?
2: Yeah.
19: Alignment and alignment throughout the organization. There were six assistant general managers in Toronto, six of them. And that clearly, you know, it was more than anyone else in the league. And you now look at the management page on MapleLeafs.com, it's down to two. It's down to two. You could argue that it could this be cost-cutting measures to go from six to two? Just the way that MLSC has tightened the purse strings, you could make that argument that perhaps it played a role, but I don't think it played as much a role as alignment and the pursuit of alignment, because you know the old saying, right? Too many cooks in the kitchen, right? When you got to get six people on the same page, it's a lot more difficult than having to get two people on the same page. So I do believe that this is an aspiration to just get better alignment throughout the organization and just have everyone on the same page and just try and weed out those who maybe have a different thought process because they came up a different way. It's not that they're tainted by the Shanna Plan era, but that's it's just different. Like, it's going to be different. They're going to run things far differently here under John Chyka. And if they don't fit the bill of what they're looking for moving forward, they don't have alignment in that vision, you're gone. Like, you're gone. You're out of here. And that's ultimately what I think he's done over the last 2 months with the 14 personnel that has been given their walking papers here with the Maple Leafs organization.
2: Well, I'm more than happy to call out MLSC for their cost-cutting maneuvers, and I have in the past. But I think you're right. Somebody like Haley Wickenheiser has been a part of three different Maple Leafs regimes at this point. And, yeah, I do think it's a matter of alignment. And to me, the timing also makes sense as well. I'm not sure there was enough time to replace a scouting department and gut out your front office staff prior to a head coach being hired, prior to a draft, you know. So a lot of people point out the timing of this. To me, it's a bit overblown. It makes sense.
19: Probably. The one that I say is a little bit confusing is
2: what, like Leach?
19: Granted, no, not even the Mark Leach one, just because, like, Judd Brackett, kind of writing was on the wall that Brackett was going to take over. And I think he had a big influence in how the draft actually went anyways. But the one is, like, when we go back to Haley Wickenheiser, just last week, she led the player development camp. Now that's a job and a role that she's done year after year after year. So again, you can go back and say, well, who really was going to take over that role? Could they have done it on such a short time span if they let her go, you know, two, three, 4 weeks ago? Who knows? Like, she's probably been planning how this development camp is going to go for quite some time. It's one of her big roles as the director of player development. So, you know, you could make that argument there, but if you knew that a week from the start of last week's camp that she was no longer going to be with the organization, you know,
2: I don't think they knew that though. I don't think they knew that though.
19: You think over the last week they came to that conclusion?
2: No,
19: I don't. 1 week.
2: I don't think they came to the conclusion to let her go. I think they came to the conclusion that they wanted her in a different role, a role that clearly she didn't want to have. The one thing with this though, that I think Chyka / Chundee needs to watch out for is just how current employees react to something like this. Like, the overall morale of a move like this really needs to be monitored.
19: Referring to on the ice, like the players in the room?
2: Well, I just think
19: there's so much turnover. Like, who's still there?
2: I mean,
19: there's not a lot of people in prominent roles that are still around. The only one who's still there, I guess, in a prominent role and who did retain his job would be, like, the one holdover at AGM was Ryan Hardy. And he just won a Calder Cup with the Marlies. And he was somebody who specifically was spoken about by John Chyka when he got the job, speaking about the smart hockey people within the Maple Leafs organization. He pinpointed Ryan Hardy as a specific person and did not mention Brandon Pridham. And a week later, Brandon Pridham was handed his walking papers. So, you know, it makes sense that he kept him around, but that's really the only one. That is that's the only guy of prominence, only person of prominence, you know, who has a high role within the Maple Leafs organization that has not been put in place now by John Chyka. And it seems like that maybe was the plan and the point. Like, he's putting his fingerprints on the organization. Shanahan did the same thing when he took over 12 years ago, where he blew out whatever was left over from, you know, the Berkey Nonis years, blew it out and started the Shanahan plan. The Chundin plan is now in place, and we'll see how it works out, right? We'll see. So far, so good with the on-ice, you know, roster turnover. This obviously ruffles some feathers, but time will tell if it turned out to be a right or wrong decision here from John Chyka. All right, tons of stuff to get into. Like I said, Chris Colabello at 1:30, get into the Blue Jays. Vivek Jacob at 2 o'clock, we'll get into the Raptors. FIFA, France, moving on. We got Spain, Belgium coming up at 3 p.m. here on the station. And Kristen Shilton, we'll get more into the Leafs, what happened there. And RFA season with the offer match, it has been accepted. We'll talk about the ramifications of that with her as well. Lots coming up on today's show. You're listening to Gameplay. I'm Mike DiStefano. We'll be back in a few moments.
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0: back into gameplay brought to you by FanDuel. Get more ways to play your game your way. Mike DiStefano filling in for the honorable, the ace, Matthew Kaws, as we're now calling him. It's a weirdly busy week in the world of sports for like July. Like usually, you know, we get to the summer and there's just not a whole lot going on. Now next week it might start to wane a little bit. But you just look at what's happening this weekend. You've got the FIFA World Cup, which has been absolutely unbelievable from start to finish. It's been just such a great tournament. Yeah, France moving on to this, to the semis with a 2-0 win yesterday over Morocco. We've got Lamine Yamal in action today with Spain taking on Belgium. That game at 3 p.m. You can listen to it right here on TSN 1050, by the way. So you've got all the great FIFA World Cup storylines that you could possibly want. You've got Wimbledon wrapping up this weekend, the Open Championship, which did you happen to see what happened today at the Open Championship? Scottie Scheffler,
1: yeah,
0: who's been the best golfer in the world for the last 4 or 5 years, missing the cut for the first time since August of 2022. It was, what, 88 straight cuts that he has made in the 88 straight starts where he's made the cut for golf. Today, missing the cut for the first time. And, man, that is something. If you would have bet for him to miss the cut, I could only imagine the odds you would have got for that.
1: Yeah, my reaction is not surprised that he missed the cut. It's looking at the fact that it's been 80-something straight starts without missing one. Like, that is...
0: Oh, unbelievable.
1: Like, that might be more impressive than winning a major or two. Like that is just a ridiculous amount of consistency in a game that's so hard to be consistent at.
0: Yeah, 78 straight, by the way. I gotcha. Flubbed it. 78 straight starts without missing a cut, which is the fifth longest streak in PGA history. You know what the current active cut streak is now? So 78 was the active streak prior to today. Do you know what it sits at right now, producer?
1: It's got to be like 20 or 30 something.
0: 28.
1: Yeah.
0: 28. That's how far of a drop off it is. And it just speaks to how incredible and just how like reliable Scottie Scheffler has been week after week after week. Like he's just, the guy's playing every weekend, every time he goes out since 2022. He'll get a chance to rest up Saturday, Sunday, for the first time. Maybe he just wanted to watch, maybe wanted to watch Wimbledon, perhaps. Maybe wanted to watch the FIFA World Cup game. Because, I mean, hey, that actually, the last time it happened was 2022 when the World Cup was in Qatar.
1: That's a good point.
0: Maybe he's just a big footy guy. Maybe that's it. Every 4 years, I think this is the play. I think this is going to be the play. The Open Championship in 2030. Remind me of this. Let's clip it. Let's cut it. I'm going to take him to miss the cut. I think this could possibly be a trend here that Scottie Scheffler is starting to display. What do you think, Owen?
1: Yeah, that's good pattern recognition from you. It's kind of similar. There's this thing in soccer where Neymar has managed to either be injured or suspended on the day of his sister's birthday every day going back almost a decade. Now, that's a little bit more egregious than the every 4 years. The every 4 years you can obviously accept. But, I find it really, really funny whenever I see an athlete in the stands at an event while their other team is playing or when they should be playing.
0: Yeah, it's a tough look. It is definitely a tough look there. You mentioned suspensions, and that's a perfect segue into the Kawhi Leonard stuff here, producer Owen. And, you know, Kawhi Leonard, it's obviously, you know, this is a situation that has, you know, kind of kicked up a notch over the last couple of days. Last week, we're all celebrating, you know, Kawhi Leonard. He's back in Toronto. Kyle Lowry, he's coming back to sign a one day. Could DeMar end up back in Toronto? Could Jonas Valanciunas end up back in Toronto? It was all nostalgia. And now the trade's on hold. The NBA investigation into cap circumvention still underway between Kawhi Leonard and the Clippers and the tree planting nonsense that apparently may have or could have occurred. And I guess there's still a possibility that, that there could be punishment coming for the Clippers or for Kawhi, whether it is suspensions, fines, voided contracts. And because of this, the Raptors holding off on the trade for now until the investigation is over. Let's hear from Sham Sharania on the investigation and the expectation of how this might all unfold over the summer.
2: Hannah, this investigation with the league has been going on for about 10 months, and the Clippers have been at the center of the league's investigation into whether this company, Aspiration, along with the Clippers, had funneled money to Kawhi Leonard on the side. Kawhi Leonard, his former business associate and uncle, Dennis Robertson, have been interviewed by the league in the last couple of months as the league has been trying to whittle down their investigation along with a third-party law firm Wachtell, but now it has had impact on trade that Kawhi Leonard is supposed to be going to Toronto, and the expectation around all sides is that this deal will end up happening at the end of the day, Hannah, but this just in, that deal is now on hold until the NBA's investigation is over.
0: So the deal is expected to still happen, just have to wait a little bit longer to make it final, but I don't know, is there anything, like any inkling in you that worries that maybe something doesn't happen here?
1: Not really.
0: Feel pretty strongly?
1: Not really. Yeah. Do you have any siblings?
0: Yep, two.
1: Have you ever had that situation where you want to have a shower, but you kind of like wait around and you don't know, and then your other sibling is like, walks up to have a shower, and you're like, oh, no, I wanted to have a shower. I wanted to do the laundry. It's one of those things where, like, when it comes to the suspension, this should have been, like, done and wrapped up months ago. Like, we've almost gone, like, a whole year, and I make that metaphor because it only feels like they're taking this seriously now that there's a trade in place. Like, that's ultimately what it feels like. Like, the NBA packed up Jontay Porter in a week. Like, when it comes to these betting investigations, they are so incredibly quick. And we've gone through a whole year cycle. It was initially reported that, like, oh, the All-Star game was at the Intuit Dome last year. They're gonna wait till the All-Star game is over. Oh, they're gonna wait till the completion of the season. Okay, the playoffs over. And we've gone from next season to this season. We are now in the 26-27 cycle. Like, summer league has started. Teams are filling out their rosters. And so the fact that it's gone on this long without a proper resolution, to me, just it is a stain on Adam Silver. Like, to me, it absolutely is.
0: Well, it just doesn't make sense why it's taking so long. Like you said, 10 months this has been going on for. Like, if you haven't figured out what you're going to do after 10 months, like, and now it's expected all of a sudden it's going to get wrapped up.
1: They're being
0: pushed.
1: That's what's happening. Like, the league is just being pushed by the general public. Yeah. And to me, it's this trend of the NBA as a...
0: Let me ask you something.
1: Yeah.
0: Would you care if they just came out and said, nah, all good, Kawhi, we didn't find anything fishy, and then everyone could just wash their hands? Like, I personally don't care. If the Clippers get fined, if they don't get fined, like, I really don't care at this point.
1: Look,
0: not like they won. It's not like it's the Houston Astros situation where they won a championship and then it tainted, you know, the league that year. They didn't win. Like, there's nothing really that they gained of this. If anything, they crippled their entire franchise by bringing in Kawhi Leonard and the whole Paul George trade. And you know, like, if anything, they got their slap in the face from karma by being an atrocious franchise for the last 5 years since this whole mess happened. So I truly do not care whether they get punishment or not. I just want to see the trade go through and get to celebrate number two on a Raptors court again.
1: Look, from a Raptors fan perspective, yeah, like, let's just clean our hands. Let's wrap this up. Bygones be bygones. But the Clippers clearly circumvented the cap. Like, that, to me, that's very, very clear. And, you know, just make like a two first round pick suspension, get it out the way. And to me, this is just a trend of the NBA reacting to public pressure, to PR, rather than them doing what's right from the inside of the league, if that makes sense.
0: Yeah. Hopefully this gets wrapped up pretty soon, and you know, we can see the tweet come across our timeline. Raptors have traded for Kawhi Leonard. He's back in Toronto. Hopefully that happens at some point here. Speaking of coming back to Toronto, Chris Colabello, former Toronto Blue Jay, back on the station. We'll get into the Jays next with him. 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

0: special start time of 1 o'clock. A reminder, we got the Spain-Belgium game at 3 p.m. on the station. Overdrive on after that. So Overdrive, special time today, 5 to 7 p.m. for anyone who turns on the station at 4:30 wondering, where are the boys? 5 o'clock start time for Overdrive. The Blue Jays, a little bit of a later start tonight as well. They're in California, down in San Diego, taking on the Padres. It's the final series ahead of the MLB All-Star break. To join me to talk about that and the Jays' struggles of late, it's Chris Colabello, former Toronto Blue Jay and co-founder of Pelotero. How's it going, Chris? Welcome back on the show.
1: Going good. Thanks for having me, as always.
0: Yes, I love getting to chat with you. You know, when the Jays are doing good or when the Jays are doing bad, because you're just such a smart baseball mind, obviously playing the game for many years and now, being a part of it after your career as well. You know, the Blue Jays are in a bit of a rut right now, especially offensively. And granted, the last game they kind of broke out, which is nice to see, the last couple of games they did. But prior to that, 29 straight innings without scoring a run. Have you ever been part of, you know, such a bad stretch of offense from a team at any point throughout your career? And what's that like when, you know, batter after batter after batter just continuing to go up and come right back to the dugout without any type of success?
1: Yeah, I mean, I think people say it all the time. Hitting is very contagious. I think we, throughout the course of 162 game season, there's going to be peaks and valleys to everything, right? So, no matter how good your team is or no matter what the expectation of any given team is based on previous performances, there's always going to be kind of these blips in the radar, which just, they happen. And I think sometimes they shock us all, especially the players themselves. I certainly don't think they were trying to not score any runs, but they tend to catch us as fans off guard, and we go, just hit the ball. I'll never forget my grandma when I was a little kid. You should just watch the Red Sox at home all the time. She's like, oh, what are they swinging at? You know? So, it happens, right? The game is fickle and it's it can be tough. I think the cool part is, you know, they ended up getting out of a road trip at basically 500, right? So they went 3-3 on the road trip, which is really what you're looking to do. You're looking to play 500 baseball on the road. So, that's still good. So we can nitpick all we want, but I think to get out of a 6-game swing on the West Coast, the 3-3 is pretty good.
0: And, David Popkin spoke the other day with the media and talked about it. This is right before they went out and scored 9 and 10 runs the day after. So I don't know if it's coincidental, if it had something to do with it, but he came out and spoke with the media and said that he wanted the batters to be more fearless at the plate. What does that mean exactly? Like being fearless in the box. What does he mean by that?
1: Yeah, my interpretation of it would be that it looks like they're kind of having passive at-bats, right? I would say historically for myself, there were times when I was trying to get hits and it never tended to go well. I remember one stretch of my career specifically where it was early, right? And I was just kind of like feeling for things. And I wanted to make sure that I impressed my coaches, staff, front office, all the things, right? And what you start to do is you start to press to try to get hits instead of just not being afraid to go up and get 3 swings off and maybe potentially getting embarrassed in an at-bat where you chase a breaking ball in the dirt or swing a pitch out of the zone or kind of look like an idiot. And once you start to take that approach as a player, it's very freeing, right? And I think on top of that, the other part of fearless that I would interpret, especially as you look at this current iteration of the Toronto Blue Jays, is you're looking at a team who had incredibly high expectations coming into the year, right? And guys like Vladdy and George who are coming off good years, Alejandro, who's a really nice hitter, obviously, and then the injury stuff. You're looking at a team that has set the bar, right? And now everybody's trying to live up to that bar instead of just going and playing the game. And it's like, you know, people talk about the sophomore slump in high school and college all the time. It's really the same thing, right? It's an expectation has been set of who you are. And now you're trying to live up to that thing. So in my mind, I think he was talking about those two things probably or some version of that.
0: In conversation with Chris Colabello, former Toronto Blue Jay. Well, Vladimir Guerrero Jr. is one of those players who's clearly struggling this season and not living up to expectations. He did homer in his last at-bat, which was great, but just five so far this season in 88 games, none at home. He's yet to hit a home run at the Rogers Center. When you talk about Vladdy and for him, obviously the Blue Jays' success coming out of the All-Star break is probably going to hinge a lot on whether or not he figures it out and has a strong back half of the season. You know, considering the struggles that he's had, the funk that he's in, I think since June 1st, he's been metrically like the sixth worst hitter in baseball based on WRC+. Is it more of just like changing a mindset? Is there a physical change that you can make? Is there a mechanical change that you could make? Like, what can Vladdy do to coming out of the All-Star break to kind of get him back to being his usual self?
1: So I remember Vlad's got some kind of moving parts in the swing, right? And I think

0: as locked in timing wise. What I've always said, and it's pretty obvious to me, and I think to most baseball minds, when he's thinking about the big part of the field, meaning center field and right center field, really good things tend to happen for him. Now, what happens is when your timing gets a little messed up and then you start trying to force balls to right center field or the big part of the field, like it shows up as like kind of late jammed and late rushed in the swing, where the most important thing that a player can do at any given point in time is really start to lock in on their fastball timing. And that's kind of like this like very intuitive, fluid notion that you have to work off of as a player. And I think something that you learn to really truly understand over time, because you're just trying to sync up a bunch of moving parts to a bunch of other moving parts, which are the pitcher and the pitches that he throws. So the struggle to me is, and I said this a while back, like it probably started as Vlad was coming off the longest year of his career. He played in the World Series. He's now gotten paid. All his motivations are changed. And I don't mean that in a bad way. I mean, this is just very different for him than it's ever been in the past. He played in the last game of the year last year, right? Which means by default, he played the longest he's ever played. He had a completely different offseason than he's ever had because, you know, people were in the, I mean, he was being celebrated back home. He was being celebrated in Canada. So there's just all these different factors that we, as, you know, outsiders have really no way of understanding, right? And then take that into the season and, you know, maybe spring training was a little bit different. Maybe not having Bo around was a little bit different. Again, a million different factors could be in play. And then he starts out a little slow and he goes, wait a minute, you know, what's going on? And that can perpetuate itself, especially as the media keeps pointing it out to you, especially as you start to try to hold yourself to a really high standard. Vladdy's a wonderful, wonderful player. I wish my struggles looked like this, you know, I guess is the way I would put it. And you know, he's going to bounce back and find a way. I think the more meaningful the games get, the more he'll elevate himself as a player. And who's to say that he can't, you know, flip the script after a few days off and come back and hit 20 homers in the second half and hit 330, and then you're going to look up at the end of the year and go, man, he hit 300 with, you know, 25 bombs and, you know, OPS to 820, and it looks like a pretty good year, which everybody's going to be let down by. But that's baseball, right? That's why this game's so difficult, and I think that's why, you know, as a player, you have to learn how to kind of build your armor to all the things around you and really learn how to deal with different problems that are going to show up throughout your career, right? You know, if anybody was betting that Vlad Guerrero would have 5 home runs at the All-Star break in 2026, I think they'd be a fool.
1: We lost, right? A lot of money.
0: But, yeah, exactly. So here we are. And like, look, he's always figured it out. He is a hitter at heart. He will figure it out, whether it's tomorrow, whether it's the next day, or maybe it's toward the end of the year or going into next year. But certainly I wouldn't sit here and say, you know, he's a lost cause at this point. I think, you know, the more meaningful the moment gets, the more dangerous that guy's going to become.
1: Yeah, he showed that last year, right? Obviously, what he did in October showed that he can, you know, when the pressure's on, he's able to perform, and the pressure's going to be on coming out of the All-Star break, obviously, with the Jays now 5 games under 500, now, you know, 4 games out of a wild card spot. They got to get going, and he's going to obviously be the key to unlocking the Blue Jays in the second half here. Chris, really appreciate it, as always. We'll do it again soon.
0: Of course, my pleasure. Thanks for having me, and enjoy the All-Star break.
1: You as well, Chris Colabello, former Blue Jay, co-founder of Pelotero. Man, what a detailed answer he just gave there. Like, this is why I love bringing on Colabello, because you always learn something. And I thought it was hilarious. He shared that story where he's like, yeah, I texted Schneids and said, hey, here's what I'm seeing. Like, he's just in the lab himself watching baseball. And he's like, yeah, I see there's a bit of a timing issue, mechanical issue. Let me text the Jays, see if they're aware of it. Or, you know, maybe that could help Vladdy kind of unlock something. I find it so fascinating that Colabello, even though he doesn't work for the team, you know, he's not affiliated with them anymore, but he just still is such a baseball lifer, loves the game, always watching, and wants to help some of the younger youth.
2: Well, his perspective is so fresh because baseball is such a game of ebbs and flows, especially in a 162 game season.

0: and it's kind of the exact opposite of what we want to do on talk radio. Like, we react to things every single day.
1: Oh,
0: We react to
1: every day is a new day.
0: Well, for sure, we act to 1-2 week trends. But usually in baseball, the ebbs and flows always kind of even out once the season is done. It hasn't quite evened out with Vladimir Guerrero Jr. this season.
1: Yeah.
0: But
1: it's been a long stretch here for Vlad, though. Like, that's the one thing that is concerning, is we're not talking about a 1-2 week stretch.
0: For sure.
1: We're talking about, at this point, since June 1st. That's a 30-game sample size here. Since June 1st, he's got a WRC plus of 50. That is the sixth worst baseball out of 165 qualified batters. So that's 159th out of 165 batters that he ranks in WRC plus, a negative seven offensive war. Like, he's quite literally been a negative replacement player, worse than a replacement player in that stretch, negative 0.4 war in that stretch. This guy makes $500 million. Like, it's inexplicable.
0: nothing we can do. There's nothing we can do. Like, much like Jeff Hoffman last season, there was no way to get off the Jeff Hoffman ride. Like, we are stuck with Vladimir Guerrero Jr. The city of Toronto is stuck with Vladimir Guerrero Jr. And the thing with baseball is that players aren't finished products. Like, players' approaches can change throughout the years. Like, Cody Bellinger is in the craziest of crazy slumps right now. Like, he was like 6 for his last 86 or 88 at one point. But you can see that players, when they go through these slumps, eventually find some sort of way to adjust, and you just hope that Vladdy will find a way to do that.
1: Well, his last at-bat, home run.
0: There you go.
1: His last at-bat was a home run in San Francisco.
0: There you go.
1: And you just hope and pray, if you were a Blue Jays fan, that was a sign of things to come. I mean, that game had it all, right? Like, Dylan Cease, 8 innings of no-hit baseball into the ninth.
0: Nasty stuff.
1: The back-to-back jacks. Oh, he was unbelievable.
0: Yep.
1: The back-to-back jacks from Vladdy and then George Springer. He had a grand slam from Kazuma Okamoto in the first inning to kind of get that cushion right at the jump start. So there was a lot of positives to pull out of that series in San Francisco. You broke the scoreless skid the game before. You know, you scored 9 in that night, and then you scored 10 the following game. This is going to be a big series upcoming for the Toronto Blue Jays in San Diego, because the problem with this team is it's been one step forward, two steps back, right? So they go out in San Francisco, they end the scoreless skid, they score 9 runs in that game, they score 10 runs in the following game. All right, they've taken a step. Now, this is usually when things start to claw back, and then they'll go into San Diego, they'll lose 2 of 3 and maybe score 4 runs in the entire series. That can't happen this week, because then you're chewing on that throughout the rest of the weekend and through the All-Star break, and then you come back and it's go time. Because at that point, if you lose 2 out of 3 in this series against San Diego, I mean, you're going to be, what, 4.5, 5 games out of a wild card spot. You're still going to have, you know, your team morale's probably going to be down to start, and it's just not good. I think this is extremely important to win this series, have good performances through this series, and try and parlay that into that back half surge that's, at this point, mandatory and needed if the Jays have any hope in hell of getting back into the postseason and get back into the playoffs. Because if we are a week out of the All-Star break and we're still seeing the inconsistencies at the plate on the mound, well, at that point, you gotta wonder and think, like, it's gonna be open season at the trade deadline, and they're gonna start selling off pieces and look toward next year instead. So, I don't think that it's that long of a leash after the All-Star break. I think within a week, maybe 10 days max after the All-Star break, you'll know the direction that the Toronto Blue Jays will be going into, heading into the MLB trade deadline. All right. So yeah, great stuff from Chris Colabello. Thank you so much for joining us. Still coming up, we got Vivek Jacob at 2 o'clock to tee up, the FIFA match at 3 p.m. and the getting to the Kawhi Leonard stuff. Kristen Shilton at 2:30, all things Leafs and the Leo Carlson offer sheet. There's some sound from Verbeek and Leo Carlson. Let's get to that next here on Gameplay.
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1: Gameplay continues on TSN 1050. Mike DiStefano filling in for Matthew Kaws. The offer sheet was accepted. The big offer sheet that came down on July 2nd, the Philadelphia Flyers handed a 5-year, $18 million contract to Leo Carlson of the Anaheim Ducks. The Ducks had 7 days to either match it or relinquish Leo Carlson to the Flyers, in which they would have got 4 first-round picks in return. Pat Verbeek, the GM of the Anaheim Ducks, ultimately deliberated for 6 days and said, nope, we're going to keep them. They matched the offer. And here is Pat Verbeek and his reaction to said offer sheet about a week ago.
21: Well, it was surprising, you know, to say the least. But, you know, I actually feel flattered in a sense that Philadelphia wanted such a great player. It means that we're doing a very good job on our end, and we feel that Leo at some point, you know, and I wouldn't say next year, but I think, you know, over the course of this contract is going to show, you know, the elite player that he is and the reason, and is going to give us great reasons for why we match this offer.
1: Something tells me flattered was not the first emotion that ran through his mind when he saw that offer sheet come through, but I digress. How does he be so surprised by this? Maybe he was just referring to the number at 18 million, because that did catch all of us off guard, obviously. But
0: that's like the point of an offer sheet, though.
1: But you need to have your finger on the pulse. Like, I'm sorry, you got to have your finger on the pulse and know that, like, hey, there's threats out there, and we should probably get things dealt with Leo Carlson prior to him being offer sheeted or being able to speak to other teams. Let's get this thing, you know, locked and loaded. Maybe last summer to avoid this whole nonsense, or earlier in the summer to avoid this whole nonsense. So yeah, questionable. I think Verbeek had a couple of missteps with the whole way that he dealt with the Leo Carlson contract negotiations, but good on Carlson, man. Good on Carlson. He spoke as well. Let's hear from him on why he ultimately decided to sign the offer sheet.
7: It's kind of like an offer that I think 99 of everybody, you know, would sign to. You know, it changed my, you know, family and all that too. So it's just a pretty simple answer there. But like, you know, I always want to be here too. So, I just really hope they would match. There's a lot of business in that, you know, in hockey too, that I, you know, I knew it obviously, but it was just a lot of business, or more business than I thought too. So, as I said, you know, that's something for my agent to answer a bit more on. But as I said, it was just too good to pass on. I think everybody understands that too. You know, I talked to my teammates a lot too, and you know, everybody was just, you know, super, you know, happy for me and supportive with the, you know, decisions I made too. So yeah, that's nice right there.
1: Yeah, I don't think anybody will blame Leo Carlson for signing that contract. If someone's going to give you $18 million a year for the next 5 years and make you the highest paid NHL player in history, you'd be an idiot not to sign that contract. So, good for Leo Carlson. He gets to stay where he wanted to when all said and done as well. Gets to stick in Anaheim, a team that took a step last year, and with Leo Carlson as the head of the snake, will continue to do so. I think it's a team on the rise, and good on Verbeek for, you know, making the tough decision to keep him. Whether or not he lives up to the billing of an $18 million player, that remains to be seen. But I can assure you that that Ducks team would have been far worse if they didn't match that contract. Is that the only one? I don't know. We'll ask Kristen Shilton if she expects another offer sheet to come through with a couple big name RFAs still out on the board. All right, on the other side, all things Kawhi, all things FIFA World Cup. Vivek Jacob joins us next here on Gameplay.
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1: Hour number two of Gameplay underway on TSN 1050, brought to you by FanDuel. Whatever your game, play it your way with the FanDuel Sportsbook. Mike DiStefano filling in for Matthew Cos. Joining me on the line is an old pal of mine, former classmate, class of 2017 from Centennial, my pal, Vivek Jacob, contributor for Yahoo Sports. What's going on, Vivek?
6: Nothing much, Mike. How are you doing?
1: Doing well, doing well. I'm not so sure how Kawhi, the Clippers, and the Raptors are doing. We'll get to the soccer stuff in a moment. But the big story here in Toronto over the last 24 hours is the – it's not really a new development, but the fact that the trade is now publicly on hold that would bring Kawhi Leonard back to the Toronto Raptors. What's your understanding of the situation as it lies right now?
6: Yeah, so my understanding of the situation is that both teams feel confident that the deal will get done at some point. When that point comes is what is the big question mark, because the NBA has now taken over 10 months with this investigation. They say that it'll be completed soon. They also say that it could be a matter of weeks. So when that date comes of when the deal could go down is the biggest question mark. And the reason the Raptors have put the deal on hold for now is because after sending the deal to the trade office and in looking to complete it, the NBA informed them that in completing this trade, any consequences of the investigation that are pertaining specifically to Kawhi Leonard would fall on the Raptors. So that would mean if Kawhi were to get suspended for a certain amount of time, that would mean if Kawhi's contract were to get voided, that would be something that the Raptors would suffer from. And so that is why the Raptors want to be prudent and have said, okay, well, if that's going to be the case, then we'll wait and we'll see what happens. But both sides, the Clippers and the Raptors, want to get this deal done. And barring Kawhi's contract getting voided, it should be completed as is, which is Brandon Ingram, Grady Dick, a couple of picks, a couple of first round picks going over to the Clippers and Kawhi Leonard coming to Toronto.
1: So I guess so. Suspension is still somewhat on the table for Kawhi Leonard. Like if he does get suspended, like do you still envision the Raptors still making that decision to bring him back? Like does that change things at all if that is part of the consequence coming off this investigation?
6: I think the length of suspension would matter. And I think if anything, it would give the Raptors more bargaining power. So because the deal is on hold, they would say, okay, you know what? We were not under the impression that Kawhi was going to get suspended for X amount of games. With this being the case, we're not willing to give you this draft pick. Or now we want to put protections on this pick. It would give them a bit more negotiating power. And so I think that's what would change. I think the Raptors would still, barring an extremely drastic suspension, I think they would still look to complete the trade. I mean, let's face it, realistically, Kawhi Leonard is not someone who is going to come in and play 80, 82 games anyway. So
1: right.
6: if he were to come in and he were to get his load management and whatnot, you kind of take that with the suspension anyway. So I don't think it would impact the Raptors' willingness to do the deal. I think it would potentially impact what they're willing to give up in the deal.
1: Yeah, because I guess the Raptors are looking at it as a long-term play rather than a one-year play like they did the first time he was a Toronto Raptor. We'll finish up the Raptors discussion with a quick chat about Summer League, which began last night, and the Raptors have their first Summer League game today. They're taking on the Boston Celtics. Who do we need to keep an eye on, Vivek? Who are the intriguing names for Raptors fans to watch out for over the next couple of weeks?
6: Yeah, I mean, I think this is going to be a pretty interesting time for the Raptors. I think the big thing, obviously, fans will want to see Colin Murray-Boyles back in action, and there's been talk of trying to expand his game, and so we'll see what kind of opportunity he gets. And beyond that, of course, you're looking at the 2026 draft picks in Allen Graves and Jaden Bradley. Those would be the two big names that you're looking to see what they bring to the table. And so I think, you know, with Summer League, it's more about the opportunity. You're not really, you know, focused on winning. And so it's just about the opportunity for these guys to show what they can do. Jaden Bradley obviously comes in as a point guard. And, you know, you've got Allen Graves at the forward position. So how he combines with Colin Murray-Boyles will be interesting. And just the overall opportunity, I think, for CMB. I think he's a guy that, you know, we saw the power game and we saw his ability to finish inside. And so I think we'll see more of, you know, what can happen from the outside and him handling the ball more and running more pick and rolls and things of that nature.
1: With Vivek Jacob of Yahoo Sports, we'll move over to the pitch now. France 2-0 win over the Moroccans yesterday. Like, are they destined to win it all this year? Like, do they look like the team to beat at this point in the tournament?
6: I think so. I think they're the best team to this point. I think that front three, you know, between Mbappe and Dembele and Olise, they just look absolutely lethal. They're a threat every time they come down, they come forward, and I feel like that is clearly the team to beat for me. I think Argentina have looked, you know, beatable. They look like there's things that can be exposed. Obviously, it was a difficult time to get past Egypt. It was a thrilling match, but, you know, to fall 2-0 behind in the first place, I think that was a sign that they can be beat, and obviously had some difficulty in the previous round as well. So we'll see what the Swiss can do against them. England versus Norway should be a really good encounter. England are obviously coming off the high of that win over Mexico, difficult game in Mexico. So they'll be feeling pretty confident themselves. But I think at this point, you'd have to give it to France.
1: Yeah, I think so. And just the way that Kylian Mbappe's been playing too, like the top, you talked about the three-headed monster, but Mbappe's been unbelievable. And I saw a stat yesterday that kind of blew my mind. You know, the goal he scored kind of tied him in the golden boot race, which is just going to be masterclass right till the end, but tied Messi. But the stat that I found most outrageous about that is Mbappe, who's still, you know, like he's in the prime of his career at this point, but he's still relatively young, compared to a guy like Messi, but just one goal shy of tying Messi for most goals scored all time at a FIFA World Cup tournament. Like that stat just absolutely blew my mind, Vivek.
6: Yeah, it's incredible what he's done on the World Cup stage. Obviously, we saw him shine for the first time in that 2018 World Cup, which France won, and he was absolutely incredible there. And he was just a teenager there. And then we saw him kind of drag France to the final against Argentina. Argentina won that one, but let's not forget Mbappe scored a hat-trick in that final. So he's been really, really special on the biggest stage, and he's doing it once again. He loves this stage. He's already pretty much solidified himself as an all-time great. And I think that, you know, he's going to be on a mission to get this one back for the one he didn't get 4 years ago.
1: Yeah, you'd have to think so. But just 27 years of age, and he's one goal away from tying Messi. It's not like he's got, at least two, three, maybe a fourth possibly. Now that, like, he's got a bunch more in him too. So it's gonna happen. It might happen by the end of this tournament too, which would be unbelievable. The other young kid, like you talk about Mbappe shining when he was, you know, back in 2018, like in today's world, that's Lamine Yamal. And he's about to come up at 3 o'clock at the bottom of the hour, taking on Belgium with Spain. Is today maybe the day that Lamine Yamal kind of makes his mark on the tournament?
6: You'd hope so. You'd hope that he has that one standout performance. I think he's been a bit undercooked. Obviously, he came into the tournament nursing a bit of a hamstring injury and recovering from that. So I think that has hampered him a little bit to this point. I don't think we've quite seen him at 100%. We might be seeing him at about 80%, and he's just giving all he has because at the end of the day, it's his country competing. So I think he's doing the best he can, but I just think he's a bit undercooked, and that's why we haven't seen the best of him. I don't think we've seen him anywhere near the level that he showed in leading Spain to the European Championships that we saw a couple years ago.
1: My producer tells me his favorite bet of the day is a Lamine Yamal assist. Do you think that is a worthy bet for me to make today, Vivek Jacob?
6: Well, I'm not much of a betting man myself. I could see that happening. I think, you know, Belgium are prone to concede. But, you know, I do think we're in for a good game. I think that, you know, the main thing probably the best thing looking at this Spain team is they just haven't conceded goals. Like, their defense has been outstanding, and that's the one thing you can bank on, if anything. And Belgium, you know, have been prone to conceding, so I feel like, you know, you might be solid on there. You know, hopefully it's within the 120 minutes, maybe the 90 minutes. We'll see how long this match goes. We'll see how fired up Belgium is. You know, they had plenty for the U.S. because of the controversy that went into that match. They're a team that, you know, I kind of look at them as a team that can be a bit unserious at times, and the controversy brought the seriousness, and they were able to get that win against the U.S., but we'll see if they can carry that over against Spain.
1: Yep, we shall see. Spain obviously favored to win the match, but you know, it's the World Cup, and you never know what could happen in a one game takes all situation. Vivek, really appreciate the time as always, pal. We'll do it again soon.
6: Hey, thanks for having me, classmate.
1: Absolutely. One of the best out there. Follow him if you want any Raptors. I mean, the guy does it all. We didn't even get into tennis. Like, the guy's a tennis guy too. We got the Wimbledon final going on. Like, he's an all around sports junkie. So make sure you go take a look at Vivek Jacob's work with Yahoo Sports Canada. Yannick Sinner, by the way, advancing to the final. So we do have our men's final set in Wimbledon. Should note that, beating Novak Djokovic. So we'll get a Zverev Sinner final. I believe it's Sunday. Yeah, Sunday will be that final for Wimbledon for all you tennis fanatics out there. All right, on the other side, speaking of the Wimbledon final, we're doing a little Friday five-pack. Five top matchups to look forward to this weekend. Does the Wimbledon final pop up? We'll find out next here on Gameplay.
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31: 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It's
1: Friday. Bit of an oldie, but a goodie, throwing it back to the old LL days. But it's a Friday five-pack that we want to unveil here. Top five matchups to look forward to this weekend. And it's a great weekend of sports. Like, It's the final weekend of the baseball before the MLB All-Star break. Summer League starts in the NBA. You got the Wimbledon final, the Open Championship, FIFA quarterfinals. You got a lot of great sports to watch this weekend. So let's get to it. Our Friday five pack. Why don't you go first, producer Owen?
0: My number five is the return of the Mac versus Max Blessed Holloway. Is Conor McGregor the likable character that he was in the mid to late 2010s? No. Is he the same trash talker? No. Is he the same fighter? No. But he remains compelling. It's been over 5 years since he last lost to Dustin Poirier and had that leg injury. And that's a pretty tough welcome back matchup in Max Holloway. So should be interesting regardless. So that's my five.
1: Yeah, that'll be a good fight that I'm sure a lot of people will be tuned into. How about the NBA versus Kawhi and the Clippers? I mean, that's something that I'll be looking forward to. A lot of Toronto Raptors fans will be interested to see if this can come to an end by the end of the weekend. Like, that's a matchup that I'm sure a lot of people want to see end pretty quickly here. And hopefully Kawhi does not get suspended. Like, I think best case scenario for the Raptors, the Clippers, they end up with a fine, couple of picks, and Kawhi maybe unscathed. Maybe he has to pay a fine as well. But hopefully he does not miss extended time for the Raptors. So this little battle between the NBA and Kawhi and the Clippers, yeah, we'll be locked into that throughout the weekend.
0: My number four is coming up on TSN 1050 in a little less than 40 minutes at this point. It's Lamine Yamal versus the Belgium defense. And what does Shaq say? That is barbecue chicken right there. We mentioned it before in the show. I love Lamine Yamal. Anytime assists at plus 175. Or if you're not feeling that adventurous, you can go to score or assist for minus 150. We haven't seen the best of Lamine Yamal in this tournament already, but for most of the past club season, a lot of people would say he's the best player in the world. I think he's getting healthier. I think he's getting better, and I really like this matchup for both Yamal and Spain. That's my four.
1: I like them too. I also, you can combine Spain money line with a Yamal assist, and you can get that on a decent.
0: I like Spain to keep a clean sheet too today.
1: Yeah. Absolutely. Coming at number four for me, I'm also sticking to the FIFA World Cup, sticking to the quarterfinals. A matchup that I'm excited for here, England versus Norway. This, to me, is probably going to be the tightest matchup that we have in the quarterfinals. Harry Kane, Erling Haaland, which one of these two superstars can lead their team into the semis? England has been known to be the choke artist. Can they really, really choke out here against Norway and allow the Cinderella run to continue? That's number four on my list of matchups I'm looking forward to this weekend.
0: My number three is a matchup that we've been seeing for quite a few months now, and it's been a one-sided one. It's Vladimir Guerrero Jr. versus the baseball. The baseball is winning.
1: It's dominating.
0: He manages to be a first base all-star at for the American League, I should say, sporting a 692 OPS. It's been much worse over the past couple months, but he hit a homer last night. Maybe some California air will do him some good. And even some of the other superstars that were struggling early on in the season, their numbers are starting to look a little bit better. Fernando Tatis has picked it up a little bit. Even Gunnar Henderson hasn't been that bad. Kyle Tucker's been hitting .220, and his numbers are still much better than Vladdy's. Vladdy versus the baseball is my three.
1: If I would have told you that, I'd be more excited for a Sunday afternoon, mid-July Pirates-Brewers game over the MLB All-Star game itself. What would you have said to me a few months ago?
0: I'd have been like, yeah, that's a little insane.
1: Yeah, except the fact that it's featuring Mizorowski and Skeens.
0: Yeah.
1: You've got Mizorowski versus Skeens on the mound Sunday afternoon in Pittsburgh. These are the two young up-and-coming stars of the league. I mean, what Mizorowski has been doing, the guy hit 107 on the gun the other day. The guy is leading the league in strikeouts. Paul Skeens, we obviously know what he did last year, being, you know, a Cy Young guy, going to be a perennial Cy Young guy. This is a matchup that we're going to want to watch for years to come. This is, you know, this year's version of Scherzer versus Kershaw, or of Verlander versus Kershaw, whatever it was for years and years there, you know, with the Mets when DeGrom was going versus Kershaw. This has the ability to be like this generation's ace versus ace, and I can't wait to see it, man. Jacob Mizorowski is really turning into a quality pitcher. Some may say he may be a better pitcher than Paul Skeens. The numbers would suggest that this year, Skeens gets all the accolades and the attention, but Miso is quickly catching on to the casuals out there. This is going to be appointment viewing Sunday afternoon. Miso versus Skeens, Brewers versus Pirates. I can't wait.
0: There's going to be a shootout at the Bell Center tonight. Marina Mabry versus Paige Beckers. Wings versus Tempo at the Bell Center in Montreal. Mabry Beckers, two of the best shooters in the league right now. Both averaging more than 20 this season. Both averaging more than 25 over their last five. Two of the best scorers in the WNBA. I mean, Paige Beckers right now is just playing some like crazy good fundamental basketball. Incredibly efficient. Not turning the ball over at Marina Mabry had that 57-point game a few weeks ago, so expect some fireworks in the WNBA tonight. That's my two.
1: I'm feeling pretty good. I put out a wager. What day did I make this? I made this back on May 8th, and I talked about on the show, Paige Beckers, WNBA MVP, could have got that at 20-1. It's looking pretty good right now.
0: Yeah,
1: looking pretty good right now. Coming in at number two. The Wimbledon final, Wimbledon always attracts me. I don't know, like, I'm not the biggest tennis guy, but for whatever reason, I love
0: watching the Wimbledon. It's like the Masters, you know?
1: Yeah. Yes, exactly. It's the tennis version of the Masters. You always want to watch it. And, you know, I think obviously it would have been awesome if Alcaraz would have been healthy. It could have went deep and we saw another Alcaraz Sinner final. Would have been fantastic. But Zverev has a chance to do something this weekend that he hasn't been able to do. So for me, the Wimbledon finals, Zverev, we just saw Jannik Sinner went out and eliminated Novak Djokovic. So Sinner, Zverev, Wimbledon final, that's going to be a big one Sunday as well.
0: My number one was inspired by yesterday's Overdrive show. It is Cale Bann and Caldwell versus Luke Wildman.
1: Oh, no!
0: A Scot, a Irishman, and an Englishman in the same studio while England is in the World Cup quarterfinals. Two of those guys will be hoping that they have the hate watch of their lives. Meanwhile, Luke Wildman's probably watching one of the better English teams of his life. A great tournament from Jude Bellingham so far. A great tournament from Harry Kane. But for me, out of all of the games in this quarterfinal stage, that one is the most likely for an upset. I still think England takes it, probably like a 2-1 or something like that, but I think Norway gets on the board, and defending a one-goal lead against Erling Haaland for an extended amount of time,
1: that'd be tough.
0: Not an easy task. So yeah, Kilbane and Caldwell versus Wildman is my number one.
1: I like that. It's cheeky. We'll allow it, and I actually like it. I've got Argentina and the refs versus the world.
0: It's the big one. Yeah. It's the biggest one.
1: Argentina and the refs versus the world. How much are people going to complain if Argentina gets a couple of soft calls and gets away with some over the weekend? I mean, it's hilarious. You just go and look online, go check out Twitter, Instagram. You see all these compilations that are popping up now over the last like 5 years of Argentina getting some favorable calls. And all of a sudden, the fix is in now. Argentina, FIFA, making sure Argentina goes deep into a World Cup final to boost their ratings, keep Messi alive in the tournament.
0: Man.
1: Yeah, we'll see.
0: I'm a Netherlands fan. I've seen it in 2022 already. I've been down this road.
1: There you go. There you go. And we'll see it, hopefully for a long while. I'm hoping we get a rematch. I want to see France, Argentina in the final. That is, to me, the most compelling final we could see, come next weekend. So there it is. Our top five matchups of the weekend. So, there you go. Kristen Shelton, NHL reporter with ESPN, joins us next here on Gameplay.
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24: You broke his thumbs. 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

0: on TSN 1050. Mike DiStefano filling in for Matthew Cause. Man, there's so much to get into in the world of sports, and it's not too often that on July 10th we're trying to get on hockey reporters, because usually the off season, you know, after July 1st, maybe July 2nd, 3rd, by the after July 4th, usually the hockey, the news is kind of dried up by then. That has not been the case this off season. It has been an electric one. To join me to talk about the NHL offer sheet season, what just happened with the Maple Leafs yesterday, is our good friend Kristen Shilton, NHL reporter with ESPN. Kristen, man, what a start to the off season this has been, huh?
1: Yeah, definitely. I think more eventful than maybe we've seen in the past, and certainly than a lot of people were expecting. But you know, it's the league trending in that direction, right? You've got salary caps going up. You've got things are changing, and I guess what we're seeing is kind of a reflection of that.
0: So we'll get to the offer sheet and the Leo Carlson stuff in a moment, but here in Toronto, obviously the big news yesterday, the Maple Leafs relieving upwards of 14 front office members, including Haley Wickenheiser, which, you know, obviously raised a lot of eyebrows here in the city. What was your reaction when you saw the news of the Maple Leafs gutting their front office yesterday?
1: Well, when I first saw the news, I was surprised, just because it was such a total sort of clean sweep of so many staff, when already the Leafs have been making changes. Obviously, Brandon Pridham had gone. Even, you know, they had let go of their longtime, you know, head PR guy. They had already been making some changes, and then all of a sudden, you're getting rid of, you know, so many of your analytics staff. You see what Haley posted online saying, you know, I was having conversations that, yeah, you have a role here, and things, you know, are going to progress with you. And then all of a sudden you're getting the axe. Like, it's the more news that came out about it, it felt very strange. It felt like, what is the plan here for Toronto? Like, what are they trying to accomplish with this decision-making process and letting go of so many people at once? It seems very extreme. But I suppose if you look at it like a trade, you know, you don't always know what the outcome of it is until all the dust has settled and you see what sort of, you know, how they're going to backfill all of these roles. I think that's what we have to wait for to fully understand. But right now it just feels like, wow, that's just a huge amount of change to make. And is that really what the Leafs needed to have done at this point?
0: Yeah, for me, it just looks like this is a situation where John Chyka and Matt Sundin, and, you know, to a lesser extent, or maybe he plays a little bit of a bigger role in it, Keith Pelley, completely turning the page on the Shannon plan. Like, for the last couple of years, the team's been kind of picking at the Shannon plan, right? Dubas gone, then Shanny, and then Treliving, and then, you know, the coaching staff. Like, there are still a lot of people, and then behind the scenes, there was obviously a lot of people who had been brought in by Shanahan, Dubas, Treliving. This seems like the organization completely turning the page, and we're entering a brand new era, which is being commonly referred to as the Chundin era in Toronto.
1: Well, gosh, you know that it's always got to be a nickname for everything. But, to me, what's interesting about it is that these, you know, new executives came in May, and yet they allowed sort of these people to, you know, go through the draft and go through the start of free agency and think, according to at least what we saw from Haley's post, think that they're going to be a part of the future with this team. And then all of a sudden it's just, no, everything's changing. And that's the timing of it to me that's strange. Like, when we spoke to Mark Leach at, you know, at the draft, and he's obviously making a lot of those decisions about what the Leafs should have done and how to handle that first overall pick. And you trusted him to sort of guide you through that. And then now that's just done. And it's just, it is odd timing to me, but I suppose that, you never know what sort of, you know, what sort of orders people are getting from up above that we don't know about. So maybe we don't have the complete picture yet of everything that's going on here.
0: Yeah, and, I mean, the Maple Leafs were often mocked, I guess, for having, they have 5, 6 AGMs in the ranks. And you look at their page today, on MapleLeafs.com, now just two, right? You've got Judd Brackett and Ryan Hardy, the lone kind of holdover from the old regime. How much of, you know, the Maple Leafs and all the turnover that they've made, in the front office, you think has to do with the term alignment, which was used a lot by Keith Pelley and then again reiterated by John Chyka, where almost, if you look at it, there was, you know, 5-6 guy, like just maybe too many cooks in the kitchen at one point. And they just want to shrink it down and maybe simplify things.
1: Well, yeah, and that's what I mean about maybe it's just the incomplete picture. Like, we don't know, are they going to hire more people? Is this, you know, like you say, are they simplifying? Are they making it so that there's fewer people making more decisions as opposed to more people making fewer decisions? Did they feel like that alignment question? You know, I remember in Keith Pelley's press conference, like, asking him specifically what wasn't aligned, and he didn't want to say what that was. So we don't know specifically where the disconnect was for him. But I do think that he's probably, you know, when he hired Chyka and when he wanted to put him in place, it was because they had to be aligned in terms of how they saw this going. And maybe this was the plan all along, that they were going to kind of see the team through the early stages of free agency and then, you know, make those cuts and make those changes. But whether they're going to add more voices or whether there was just too many and that kept the team from reaching what they believed was their potential, I guess we just don't know yet. But it definitely, it's not something that you're going to see very often, where just sort of gutting an entire staff and, you know, not really putting out there, you know, for a team that's had, I feel like, a press conference every other day, you know, to not even have Chyka available, just have him put out a statement, you know, to be kind of not questioned at this point, is also a little bit strange, but I guess we'll see if maybe that comes about sooner than later as well.
0: Yeah, that's a good point. I think of that, where usually when you make such a big organizational move, they do make the general manager, you know, accessible to media. Not quite in this situation, which is a little bit peculiar. Chatting with Kristen Shelton of ESPN, elsewhere in the NHL, you know, we were long awaiting to see what the Anaheim Ducks would do with the offer sheet that was offered out to Leo Carlson. They decided they're going to match it, which will now pay him $18 million over the next 5 years. You surprised that they match this, or did they not have much of a choice there at the end of the day?
1: No, I think the optics of not matching it would have been, you know, pretty tough for Anaheim. And at the end of the day, I mean, he's just such a huge part of what they need for their present and their future. And he's someone that they've developed. He's someone, obviously, who's a key piece of what Pat Verbeek saw for this team and what he believes they're going to be able to do. And I do think that, you know, the Ducks kind of outkicked their coverage a bit last year. I don't know that we were expecting them to be at the level they were, and Carlson was, you know, was such a big part of that. You know, had his ups and downs, but you see, you know, the opportunities that he did have, and he was able to run with them. And you look at the start of his year and how good he was, and he's scratching the surface. He's so young. So it obviously put the Ducks in a tough spot having to pay him what Philadelphia was offering. But I think to have let him go would have been so much more detrimental. I was honestly more surprised that Utah matched the Barrett Hayton offer sheet than I was to see the Leo Carlson one signed. So, but I think it's also a pride thing for organizations. They don't want

0: couple of years ago with St. Louis and Edmonton, like those ones didn't seem as $18 million makes you think. And if the Ducks were willing to match that, I wonder if that almost scares teams away from even trying to offer it. Like a team like Fantilli and Bedard, like they're still out there as RFAs. They could be offer sheeted, but almost feels like with Anaheim just nearly blindly matching this one, they just had to. Almost makes it feel like any team with superstars like this are just going to match regardless. So I wonder if it's actually going to deter more big RFA offer sheet swings in the future.
1: Well, that's a good point as well. And the way that this was structured, obviously, by Philadelphia, with how it was so front-loaded and with signing bonuses and all of that, like it's a lot of money, obviously, but it's also like the way that they can do it now, you know, the way that these things can be structured, it's very interesting. It's an interesting time in the league. Like I mentioned, with like salary cap going up, teams getting some more flexibility. I think it actually worked out for the Devils that they didn't get Hayton, because now they've got, you know, I think $7.6 million in cap space to work with in the offseason, and they can probably find what they were looking for with a middle six forward there as well. So, yeah, it'll be interesting to see how we go from here, but I'm sure there's some GMs that are like, come on, Philly, what are we doing here? What sort of message are we sending on the offer sheet front from here?
0: Kristen, what's your take on the Dundon family occupying the first two rows on the Stanley Cup?
1: Oh my goodness, I don't know. I'm so back and forth on it. I know that they don't have the biggest staff in Carolina, so maybe they felt like they just wanted to make sure that they were filling up that space. I'm sure there's a lot of theories about, obviously Dundon has made decisions in the past that people have questioned. It's interesting, certainly, and memorable, but, I don't know that I would have voted for that if I were him, but, I digress. That's up to him. Hey, you win the cup, you get your opportunity to put who you want on it. And, I guess maybe we'll see if this sets a new precedent as well for family members who are going to appear on the cup.
0: I hope not. Like I've got a pretty staunch opinion of this, and I'm not too fond of it. Especially I thought I saw something like they've had an equipment manager with them ever since they were with the Hartford Whalers. Like he's been with the organization for like 40 plus years or something like that, and he wasn't on the cup because they had to get the Dundon family on there. Apparently he couldn't make the cut, which I just think is absolutely ludicrous. But I hope this doesn't set any precedents. I hope that this is an embarrassment, actually, and no one does this moving forward. Please, please do not be putting five-year-olds on engraved onto the Stanley Cup. We don't need that. We do not.
1: Oh, I think he's sick.
0: That changes things. That changes things a little bit, I guess. 6 years old, maybe that's the cutoff. Maybe that's what we'll put that in the new CBA. It must be 6 years old to appear on the Stanley Cup. No, I don't know. I think moving forward, I think this is as much of a stink that's being made here. I think that there'll be an approval process going ahead. Or at least I hope there will be, because this is a bit of an embarrassment for the league and the most prestigious trophy in sports, in my opinion, and a little bit of a taint the job there by putting his entire family on the trophy. Kristen, really appreciate the time as always, and we'll see if there's more news throughout the summer. There's been a lot of fireworks already, so we might chat with you over the next couple of weeks. But if not, enjoy your summer, and I'm sure we'll speak again once the hockey gets back in September.
1: Great, thank you.
0: Absolutely. Kristen Shilton, NHL reporter for ESPN. Yeah, producer Owen, you got a hot take or a take at all on the Dundon family occupying two full rows on the Stanley Cup? Like I think it is just a disgrace. Like I really think that it taints the Stanley Cup in a way. Not like crazy where, yeah, you know, it's ruined it, but it's like, come on, like really? I just think that it's just stupid. So silly.
2: Well, I think it kind of follows the trend of the NHL where they take one step forward and another step back when it comes to the things that the league does well. Like, the step forward is the fact that the captain gets to lift the Stanley Cup first, not the right. owner or anybody part of the ownership group. That's a pretty great thing. The other one is that, you know, a 6-year-old kid who's related

0: to the ownership group or whatever, gets to lift the Stanley, sorry, gets his name on the Stanley Cup. Like, it's stupid, but there's stupid things in all sports.
1: Yeah, yeah, I guess so. But the thing that does annoy me is again, I'm trying to find the name of it. I read it somewhere that, like, a long-time equipment manager was not on the Cup.
0: Yeah, there was some debate around that. Like, people weren't sure whether he was around the team for the whole year or whether he left or something. I'm not sure.
1: Yeah. Anyways, we'll see if anything comes of that. I doubt it. I doubt it. I think we'll just have to move on from that one. All right. On the other side, sound of the day, and I got a couple of best bets for you. That's next here on Gameplay.
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2: 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A doubleheader in quarterfinals action as England takes on Norway. 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
16: Sound of the day! Here comes the sound of the day!
1: For today's sound of the day, we'll go back to yesterday's FIFA World Cup quarterfinals. France taking on Morocco. Kylian Mbappe open the scoring.
17: Et le ballon qui revient de la tête pour Rabiot avec Mbappé. À l'entrée de la surface, Mbappé!
1: The French would score another. 2-0 was the final, and they move on. The first team to move on to the semifinals, and they'll wait to see who their opponents will be. Spain in action, about 10 minutes, taking on the Belgians. I like Spain on the money line. You like Lamal with an assist today. You can parlay that. You can parlay that and make a nice little wager there. How about this little chalk parlay? And I kind of like it. It's a little bit of a, you know, of a, it's not quite good enough to, I guess, be the cowardly bet of the day, which, you know, our boy Matthew Cause likes to throw out there. But Spain, England, and Argentina all to win at plus 146. So they're all favorites. It's the chalk play. But I think that they all figure it out in advance, and we'll end up with a semifinal of Spain, England, Argentina, and France. And boy, you really couldn't have drew it up any better than that.
0: You might be sweating with that England-Norway game just a little bit.
1: I think so. That's the closest game.
0: It is.
1: It's definitely going to be the most compelling, closest matchup. And then, you know, Argentina scares me a little bit against the Swiss just based on the last two games, how, you know, they fell apart a little bit against Cape Verde and then forced to come back, the complete opposite situation, against Egypt. So those two games will put a little bit of scare into me. I will say that. But I do like Spain to control things against Belgium today and move on.
0: A couple other interesting bets. I like Belgium to score no goals. Spain to keep a clean sheet. That's at plus 145. An interesting part about this game, Pedri, who you could argue is Spain's best midfielder, got dropped for this one. So Fabian and Dani Olmo will come in. Dani Olmo, a teammate with Lamine Yamal at Barcelona. They combine a lot together for club level, so Dani Olmo to score or assist is at plus 140. That could be good. That could be a good bet as well.
1: I like it. A little CFL bet for you too. Argos in action tonight. Yeah, Argos in the peg. And with the injury to Zach Collaros, Drew Brown, who was recently acquired by Winnipeg, is going to start. And typically, I think that's a good fade play for a quarterback who comes into a team, you know, a bit of a short week. But this Argos defense has been atrocious. They were picked apart last week, so it's a bit of a soft launch for Drew Brown. I think his total is a little low, so I like over on the passing yards for Drew Brown tonight. You can put Nick Dembski, 60-plus yards, parlay it with Nick Brown. You can parlay that at plus 160. So that's a nice little play I like for the Argos and Blue Bombers game later on tonight. Again, you can listen to it right here on TSN 1050, and you can watch it on TSN as well. 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

0: Oh, yeah, it's Mail It In Friday. Jim Taddy and Dave Festchuk with you on Mail It In Friday, subbing for the regulars who are, have been subbed for all week, really, haven't they?
1: Yes, they have.
0: So Spain 2-1 over Belgium. That is done. Spain against France in the semi next week. There's Tuesday, Wednesday semis. There's two more quarterfinals tomorrow. Norway against England at 5, Argentina against Switzerland at 8. So welcome to Overdrive. 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So let's dive into the soccer. This was a pretty good game, but I don't think there was any doubt that Spain was going to win it.
1: They didn't feel like it, right? They were all over Belgium for the bulk of that second half. And I think the turning point was when Belgium loses the goalkeeper, right? Courtois goes out with the injury in the 71st minute. And I mean, he'd been fabulous. He'd been holding them in there. And he's probably, if not, you know, one of the most accomplished goaltenders in this tournament, he's up there, right? I mean, he's 21 World Cup appearances and he's won the Golden Glove as top goaltender in the World Cup before. And he was great today. And you don't want to blame it on, you know, the backup that came in, but, you know, rebound control, right? We talk about it in hockey and yeah. It's true in soccer that, you know, that ball, if he catches it, gets a better grip on it, we might be still watching soccer.
0: Spain's first goal was sort of like that too. And they had a lot of pressure down low. I'm going to use hockey terms here. They sort of flooded the crease area.
1: Yes,
0: if
1: indeed.
0: You will. So there is some hockey when you watch this, and there's some, North American football too, the running of plays to try and break down coverage, and then all of a sudden, much like an NHL overtime game in the third or fourth overtime, somebody can't get to a certain spot, and it's in.
1: Yeah, you wear them down.
0: Yeah.
1: I mean, Spain wore them down, and it felt like the Belgian defense, it was bending and not breaking and bending and not breaking until it broke.
0: It did. Matthew Schenetti will be by at the bottom of the hour to talk about that. Keegan Mathieson at 6:05. The Jays are in San Diego in the final weekend before the All-Star break and trying to get something going. And Law Murphy will be by at 6:30. Talk about that, suspended animation trade with the Clippers and the Raptors. An interesting tale.
1: Oh, my.
0: Makes you wonder why the NBA sort of didn't get ahead of this, but it appears from all the reports I've read that both sides knew what they were stepping into.
1: Well, they knew what they were stepping into, you have to believe. Like the NBA, I was saying the other day that it's a small world, the NBA, right? Everybody knows everybody. And I know the Raptors have long had a very good relationship with the head office, with the commissioner himself, Adam Silver.
0: From day one.
1: Yeah, and it goes back a long way. And obviously it is helped by the fact that the Raptors had for many years the chairman of the NBA Board of Governors and Larry Tannenbaum, who obviously just... He's in the process of, you know, finalizing a transaction that will see him no longer be a part of the ownership group, but he has been for a long time. He was still at Kyle Lowry's retirement ceremony the other day down at the practice facility. So Larry Tannenbaum, you know, theoretically could have facilitated a chat if Bobby Webster couldn't have called up Adam Silver himself, which I think Bobby Webster probably could. You have to believe that if you make that call to the commissioner's office before you're thinking about trading for Kawhi or as you're starting to ponder a trade for Kawhi, like, how does it not go down that the commissioner's office tells you, hey, be careful there, because whatever happens to Kawhi, if you take him on, it's going to be happening to you. And for some reason, that message was not delivered before the trade was, you know, at least conjured, if not consummated, because it hasn't been obviously finalized. And here we are in this, as you point out, a very strange limbo world here where everybody looks bad. And you suddenly start having images of disastrous outcomes, or maybe even worse, no trade at all.
0: Yeah, I guess the Raptors are sort of innocent victims here. I think what could happen, from what I've read, is that in an extreme situation, Kawhi's contract could be voided, and I don't know what the ramifications of that are, or if that's an unworkable situation. There's an allegation of getting around the cap, which would penalize the Clippers. So I don't know there's a lot of punishment coming the Raptors' way other than it just gets a little messy.
1: It's very messy.
0: Yeah.
1: I mean, here's how it could get messy, Jim. I mean, if they decide not to do the trade, and I think they probably will do the trade, but let's just say they decide not to do it, Welcome back, Brandon Ingram and Grady Dick.
0: Yeah.
1: We love you guys.
0: Yeah. Hey, nice to see you.
1: Don't take it personally.
0: We didn't even change the name in the locker.
1: You know, it's business, right? We value you as assets so much that we use you to acquire a player we value more. But, you know, I mean, that could get a little uncomfortable. And obviously, I think most people in Toronto that watch the playoffs weren't particularly upset to see Brandon Ingram leave the building, right? Or the prospect of him leaving the building.
0: That was an odd look.
1: Yeah.
0: It just didn't, and I know there's an injury there, but during the course of the regular season in many games, and I would have been an instigator in this, I would have said that BI affected the game, not exactly how Kawhi would have, but had the same sort of result.
1: Mm-hmm.
0: Two different players. But had the same result. B.I., a lot of times in a regular season game, did the right thing at the right time and either kept the run going or stopped the bleeding, if you will. And they would have done it totally different ways. But in the playoffs, where Kawhi really reached the level for the Raptors, that just didn't happen. B.I. got shut down.
1: Yeah.
0: That was not a good look.
1: It wasn't. And I think we can all see why. I mean, obviously, give the guy some leeway on the fact he had the heel injury that required some surgery to remove bone spurs. That clearly slowed him, but I think, you know, even if he was healthy, you start to wonder, like, is this guy really built for the physicality of the playoffs, right? Brandon Ingram. And
0: well, but
1: we know Kawhi is. Kawhi is the king of the mountain, the king of the physical players who can get to his spot no matter who's guarding him, who is the strongest guy on the floor, and also has that incredible precision with, you know, his ability to get to the spots where he can make shots at incredibly high efficiency rates. If he's healthy, of course, and that's the biggest if of all. So, yeah, the idea of welcoming back Brandon Ingram, if that indeed happens, it's not ideal. Doesn't seem like it's the most likely scenario, but it is a scenario.
0: Well, it is, and I guess the further wrench in it is, depending on if there's any sanctions against Kawhi, even if he is a Raptor, like, is there a suspension? How long does that go, and what are the ramifications of that? You would have liked to, by the end of the business year, because now we're into business for the next season, that this could have been concluded, because everybody knew that there was an issue, but for whatever reason, the league didn't clean that up in time.
1: Well, it goes to show how complicated it is, right? It's such a complicated case.
0: Well, and you're dealing with no-show jobs and a foundation where somebody's already in jail for it. So,
1: and here's the other thing you're dealing with, Jim. You're dealing with the lawyers hired by the richest owner in North American sports, in Steve Ballmer, right?
0: Yeah.
1: Like they're, you know that they're in there making the case for the Clippers, that the Clippers have done nothing wrong, as they've said the entire time.
0: Yeah.
1: Even though the rest of us look at the evidence that's been brought forward, mostly by Pablo Torre and his great podcast, and it strains credulity to believe that they didn't do anything wrong, that there wasn't something nefarious going on here that looked like a very clear contravention of the salary cap. And the thing with that is, Jim, like, to me, this is like a fundamental sort of tentpole moment for Adam Silver, because if this kind of stuff goes unpunished once or goes punished very lightly, the perception is that it's been punished lightly. I mean, why even have a salary cap at all? Like, why even, like, because then it's just like open season on.
0: Well, yeah.
1: Yeah. Well, you have your salary and then you have your side deals.
0: Yeah.
1: And it's going to be a culture of side deals in the NBA, which may have already existed. I mean, if there's always been those wink, wink, nudge, nudge. Hey, how'd that guy get this? Oh, it's funny that this guy has this. But certainly hasn't been as out in the open as this one is.
0: You know, that's a big sort of topic, the salary cap, because we deal with one in the NHL too. And I'm a little concerned about where that one goes, just because in the new year, the new season starting now, even with the new CBA hasn't clicked in until early September, the gap between top and bottom is $28 million. For me, that gap is way too high.
1: You think so?
0: Yeah, absolutely, because that means that somebody can be down here and continuing, of course, to do the offer sheets, which is totally legal. But it's not in the true spirit of the cap.
1: No.
0: It's sort of a loophole. And going into a new CBA, that's not going to change.
1: Well, not unless the league changes it. I mean, it's, you know, the rules are the rules until they're not. And you're right. I mean, I think the spirit of what you're talking about is correct. I mean, I think every GM in the league wishes that, you know, this offer sheet hadn't landed. on Leo Carlsson, right? Because it's absolutely distorted the market. The idea that this guy is now going to make 17.3% of the salary cap, the highest percentage, the highest salary in the league, when he's not even in the conversation as being one of the best players in the league. He's a good player for 21, and he's got the potential to be a very, very good player, but he's never scored 30 goals. The high point is 29. It's paying for potential is a perilous business, as you know. And then the idea that you've paid him so disproportionately to what he's actually worth for the player he is today. I mean, you wonder what the pressure of that does to somebody, right? Like that can be, we've seen guys that get a contract and just, it almost freaks them out to the point where they can't perform to justify it. We also see guys that get that kind of money and just stop working. I'm not saying anything, those things are going to happen, but those are always risks. And then the idea that you've thrown the rest of the league out of whack. And now, to your point, like it gets harder to negotiate with restricted free agents and free agents with comparables that line up with Leo Carlson's, because he's got an out of whack contract, and suddenly everybody wants an out of whack contract.
2: Well, I think, you know, regardless of what anybody does for a living, whatever business you're in, and this never used to happen before. It happens all the time now. When the economics of your business changes overnight, you've got a problem.
1: Yeah.
2: Because you are all going this way, and all of a sudden it goes this way. Everybody was trying to, and the Ducks would be just like everybody else, trying to manage their cap because they have other people. They have to re-sign RFAs. Cutter Gauthier is one of them. And so you try to make sense of all this stuff, but when somebody sends a rocket into your accountant's office, all of a sudden it's destroyed. The original theory of the cap was to level the playing field, right? Mm-hmm. It's not level.
1: That's a good point.
2: It's not. And you could go to the states that don't charge the same amount of tax, which is, I guess, an advantage nobody wants to admit to. And then you've got other ways around the cap. So it doesn't really live up to the spirit of what it was instituted for.
1: Well, I mean, they've tried to level it, right? By, you know, eliminating the shenanigans that went on with players not playing during the regular season and suddenly becoming available for the postseason with a remarkable timing. And of course, when you didn't have a salary cap in the playoffs, you were able to do that. They've put an end to that. And you did see, you know, a much more conservative approach, right, to that type of stuff, because teams couldn't exceed the cap in the playoffs. So they did kind of close that one off, to your point. I mean, we all remember the grousing about teams going, you know, using so much money in LTIR and actually paying players so much more than the actual cap in sum, that There was hard feelings, to your point. Like people don't think it's fair if a team is exceeding the cap with LTIR, and so they shut that loophole down. But you're right. If you've got now a situation where it will be interesting to see, like, when the cap escalates like it's going to and has, how many of the teams in smaller markets just decide, you know, we're not paying to the cap. We're not spending to the cap.
2: We're going to spend to the floor. So correct me if I'm wrong. I think I remember that when the cap first came into existence, it was top to bottom 15 million.
1: Yeah.
2: 28's a bit of a gap.
1: It is.
2: And it probably only gets worse as the ceiling goes up.
1: Well, it's going to be interesting too, because you just saw a team win the Stanley Cup, not spending right to the cap.
2: Right. Right.
1: Carolina Hurricanes, they weren't at the cap. They had cap room. Of course, they've got one of the brilliant GMs in the league, Eric Tulsky. And, you know, he's done a wonderful job at managing their cap, knowing who he's working for, right? Tom Dundon, one of the most notoriously frugal owners in North American sports.
2: Except for names on the cup.
1: Yeah, he's generous with those. You get a name and you get a name. All of my children get a name on the cup, whether or not they had anything to do with this or not, which apparently the Hurricanes would not answer questions about who has a role with the team. I suspect that they're, if there is a role for any of those kids, it's a fairly minor one that didn't have a lot of impact on winning. I'm being, you know, kind of facetious as I say that. I think we all know that there was really no involvement. But hey, man, I looked it up, Jim. That is not the biggest number of children ever put on the cup by an owner.
2: Really?
1: Yes.
2: Who is that?
1: Mike and Marian Ilitch put 7 kids.
2: Really?
1: They got Tom Dunnan by 2. Okay, Tom put his 5 on. They put their 7 on, and there was some grossy bet. That was 97, and there was some people saying back then, like, really, you know, because a couple of the Illich kids did work for the team, in roles, but I think the number was 5 of the 7 only worked for the family business, which was pizza.
2: Right. Yeah.
1: Yeah. Pizza. Not hockey.
2: Yeah.
1: Hmm. So it's not the first time it's happened. But it's, I think I see why it boils people's blood, because you know the blood that's shed to get on that thing when it comes to the players, right?
2: Yeah. Little Caesars, by the way. I got the pizza companies mixed up.
1: Well, I think their little character goes pizza pizza.
2: He does.
1: Right?
2: Yeah.
1: Yeah.
2: Trademark stuff.
1: Which could be a pizza pizza Toronto thing. Yeah,
2: trademark stuff, not going there.
1: If they ever went to court a la Yes Guy Enterprise.
2: Well, I think it's probably jurisdictional based on where you are.
1: Yes. Well, they're in Canada now.
2: That's right.
1: If they,
2: oh, right,
1: they gotta,
2: yeah.
1: They got to be careful with that. But your lawyers could advise them.
2: The file is this thick.
1: Right, exactly.
2: It's thick.
1: You know, it was amazing when people saw that photo of the Dundon family taking up the top two lines of the etching on the cup for the Hurricanes this year. I mean, it's incredibly emotional, right? People get very emotional about that because they know how hard it is to win that thing.
2: Yeah, there it is. And, you know, because I think that you know, years from now, when people go to look at the cup, they're looking for, in a lot of cases, family members that were players or you know, favorite players. And then you say, who are these people?
1: Yeah, well, and look, I mean, and it does appear as though the standard changed. I'm not sure exactly when it did, but I think the story we talked about yesterday was in '84 when the Oilers first won.
2: Oh,
1: Peter
2: right.
1: Bocklington, the owner of the Oilers, put his dad's name on, Basil Bocklington, and then it was X'd off with X's because you can't really erase an engraving.
2: Which looks really great, doesn't it?
1: Yeah, it's tremendous. But people like to look at it. When people go to the Hall of Fame, they want to go to see, oh, let me see that name that was X'd off in 84.
2: Yeah.
1: You know, those hockey historian type people.
2: Yeah, there it is there.
1: Yeah. Yep. And so it's somewhere between 84 and 97 when the Ilitches put seven of their kids on the cup, the standard changed. And I'm not sure who allowed it or who did it, but I asked the league yesterday, like, what is the standard? And they basically said, like, when it comes to non-playing personnel, it's up to the discretion of the owner. Period.
2: And he used it.
1: Yeah.
2: Okay. And, you know, the difference now is, I don't know how long you stay on the cup, but you don't stay on forever.
1: No.
2: Because they take the sleeve off and move you up.
1: They'll be on a while.
2: I can't remember what the oldest year is on there now. It was in the 50s at one point.
1: I haven't looked at it in a while.
2: So anything before that was wiped off. And it goes into that sleeve gets sort of flattened out and displayed at the Hockey Hall of Fame.
1: Yeah, I mean, there's a back room in the
2: vault.
1: That's right, in the old bank vault there, in the room where they announce the annual announcements are made or the annual introductions of the Hall of Famers are made. They got that great vault there where you can go look at the old bands that have all the old engravings on it. It's really cool. I love spending time in there. But and that's like, people have an emotional attachment to this thing, right?
2: Oh, absolutely.
1: And so.
2: Yeah,
1: I understand why people start getting upset about the Dundon family getting their five kids on there, and it doesn't make a lot of sense to me why you do that as an owner. I think, you know, if you want bad will, this is a good place to start. Right?
2: If you're concerned about that, maybe you look at I bought the team, I've brought it to a new level, and it's a family thing. And I mean, I'm not saying he's right, but I could see where he might come from.
1: But if, on the other hand, if there's a moment you want to do something self-indulgent, there's no better time than when you just won a championship.
2: That's why he bought the team, right?
1: Yeah.
2: Mm. We're going to step out. When we come back, Matthew Schenetti will stop by, and I should tell you that Overdrive is brought to you by FanDuel, bringing you more ways to play your game your way. 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
4: Lots of traffic heading into downtown on the southbound 404 DVP combination from south of Finch all the way down towards Dundas. You'll find westbound on the Gardner. It's improving out of downtown. East Gardner delays approaching Jameson over towards Yonge Street. Troubles on the eastbound 401 right at Dixon Martin Grove. Crash in the left lane. Northbound on the Allen right at Yorkdale Road. Two left lanes are taken out. That's due to a crash. You're the reason Sunnybrook targets tumors in real time. Why a stroke is reversed in 10 minutes. Give today at yourthereason.ca. From the News Talk 1010 Traffic Center, I'm Jennifer Young.
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20: 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A doubleheader in quarterfinals action as England takes on Norway. 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
0: Mail it in Friday. Jim Teddy and Dave Festchuk from the Toronto Star with you. Coming up very shortly, Matthew Shinetti. After that at 6:05, Keegan Mathison will stop by. Talk about the Jays who are in San Diego, final weekend before the All-Star break. And Bieber goes tonight. Be interesting to see what he does and what he can do in the second half.
1: Can the magic of the dragon on a stick transfer to the mound?
0: I mean, he's a big flex point, right?
1: I mean, he hasn't been showing the signs of the old Shane Bieber, right? And it's obviously you give him some time because he's coming off an injury, but, you know, the velocity's been down and it hasn't looked great. But hey, you gotta look, if you want to spin the positive, and you have to if you're a Blue Jays fan, you know, you've won two in a row, you put up some big numbers in the last two wins in San Francisco, you nearly had a no hitter with Dylan Cease. Maybe there's a little bit of magic percolating in Jays land.
0: World Cup today, Spain 2-1 over Belgium. Yesterday, France 2-0 over Morocco. So Spain against France in one of the semis. Two quarterfinals tomorrow. Norway against England at 5. Argentina against Switzerland at 8. Here on TSN 1050 and, of course, on the TSN television side. Let's bring in our soccer guy, Matthew Shinetti. Matthew, welcome. How are you today?
23: Boys!
0: There he
23: is.
0: What's
23: going on? Good. Spain, man, they just know how to win.
0: Mm. Here's what I want to throw at you to start with. I mean, you have, like all of us, an appreciation for what we do. How has your appreciation for the game of soccer over the last month increased?
23: Wow, Jim, that's a great question.
0: that means you didn't like the question.
23: Being on the sidelines, literally for those moments with the Canadian men's national team is like, is, Yeah, I still haven't processed it. I got back a couple of days ago. I'm about to head out again, for these final few games. I'll be on the road again, but, that, especially the Qatar game, was a soap opera. And as someone who has covered the sport, much like Dave, has covered the sport too for a while, it, when you see moments, and really Dave wrote about this after the Croatia, Portugal game, you understand kind of the emotions, the theater of soccer and how it pulls people together. And I mean, I even close my eyes now thinking about that game against South Africa and Stefan Eustachio's 92 minute winner and the Canadian fans falling over themselves in the stands, and just being right on the field and feeling all of that energy and emotion. Yeah, that is something that's going to take me a little bit of time to process.
1: For sure, Matthew. And I'm wondering, like, as we sort of spin the after effects for Canada, right? Like we start to sort of make sense of what this could mean for Canada. We know it probably didn't go as well as it could have. If you would have had a healthy Davies, that'll always be the great what if. What if our best player was healthy and played? We'll never know the answer. But, you know, as you've talked to people around Soccer Canada, as you've talked to people around the team, I'm wondering, like, what's your sense of what this could mean, the breakthrough of hosting, the idea that you did, you know, advance farther than you'd ever advanced before, even if it didn't go quite as far as you hoped it would. I mean, you know, if you look 10 years ahead, can you cast your mind 10 years ahead and think of what it might mean as you look back?
23: I think three things, Dave. One, we now have to see at a community level, the grassroots level, a greater investment in infrastructure. So many guys on this team, I use Tejan Buchanan's story all the time, had to leave. He went to Colorado and basically found his path. Moyes Bumbido went to Western Iowa Community College to find his path to the NCAA and MLS. Obviously, I just mentioned Tejan Buchanan. He followed his path all the way to Syracuse University. Keeping talent here and developing talent here requires infrastructure. Adam Van Cooverden, as the Secretary of State for Sport, has been talking about this quite a bit. Certainly, we've seen some investment, the discussion of a national training center. All those things are great. Then it goes to the evolution of the men's program from a competitive perspective. The one thing Jesse Marsh has certainly done is he created a philosophy and a vibe within the team that got them to history-making moments on this run. If you think about not only Alphonso Davies not having a healthy, completely healthy Moyes Mbido, not having a healthy Ismail Kone, could Canada have realistically looked at the quarterfinals? Absolutely. They could have done that. That's off the table now. So what does this team do to now push that line? Because the line now is making it to the round of 16. That is not a guarantee that's going to happen every time you qualify for the World Cup. And now Canada actually, remember, they were a host nation this time. They didn't have to qualify. They will have to qualify or start their qualification in 24 months. But what kind of progress do they make as a program? Marsh said it himself. The semifinals of the Gold Cup, the semifinals of Copa America, if CONCACAF North American teams are allowed again to participate in that South American tournament, that's where the bar is now. You could justifiably make an argument that really Canada, given the way that they exited the tournament, can feel as good, if not better, than Mexico and certainly the United States. Mexico stayed in Mexico. It was a great party. But again, they got to their threshold of the round of 16, which has been their lot for the last 5-6 World Cups. The U.S. getting smacked around by Belgium. But the final point I want to make is this. There's also going to be a momentum that no one can account for. The next great Canadian soccer player, men's and women's, was born through watching this tournament. So they're going to need the infrastructure, and they're going to need an increasingly competitive team. This is not just a, hey, we've made the round of 16 and now we can continue to push for that. That bar has to continually be challenged and raised at an infrastructure level, at a development and competitive side level, because those kids who want to wear that Canadian jersey for both the men's and the women's, they're coming.
0: Totally agree. I talked with Jason DeVos, I think it was Monday on a show, and when I said, what is the next step, that was his answer. Corporate support to make sure that this gets fortified and taken to the next level. We can deal with the side that we're watching and covering now, and they'll go on to whatever they can go on to, but it's what follows, isn't it?
23: Absolutely. And at the other side, too, how we cover the team. How we judge this team is going to be different. This was literally beyond a collector's item. It was a national moment for a national movement. That is not going to be the case when the World Cup is over. I mean, soccer, although I know, having been covering the sport for a long time, seeing the reaction of everyone who was entranced by this tournament, it's going to be different. There's going to be more of a profile. But we're also looking at a situation now where what does covering the men's program in particular look like? Jonathan David didn't have a great tournament, and we really weren't focused on that because we were focused on an historic run. I don't think we talked enough about Alphonso Davies and the situation, and not only from his perspective, but certainly Jesse Marsh's and the Canadian and Canada soccer's perspective. As a member of the media, how we cover the team has to evolve and change, because raising the level of the game is also raising the level of stories that we tell. And it's very easy when it's a home World Cup to get caught up, and I certainly was spearheading this, the emotions of watching these guys represent the country on a national level. But to raise the expectations, to hold, it's not about accountability, but to increase the conversation and knowledge base about the game and the country, it has to start with how we tell stories. And what that looks like over the next 4-year cycle of a World Cup, especially someone working in the media, has covered the team consistently. I'm interested to see how that, apart from the corporate side of it, how that evolves too.
1: It's a little bit about accountability, Shinetti, but, we're not going to be nasty about it, but it's got to be about accountability. There's got to be expectations, and if you meet them or don't, you know, somebody has to explain it, don't they?
23: 100%. And listen, I will pay attention to the Alphonso Davies situation in this respect. No one knows what it's like to be Alphonso Davies because he, from the men's program, he is unlike anything that this country has ever produced. But you can certainly look at the situation that happened not only at this World Cup, but extend it back to the CONCACAF Nations League third place game. And I imagine if someone were to ask Jesse Marsh, quite honestly, he would not have played Alphonso Davies in that game, because that's the game that Alphonso Davies tore his ACL. It certainly wasn't a game that was all that relevant in the long-term perspective of where Canada ended up going in the World Cup. But Marsh is a competitor. He made that choice, and it led to this whole situation. Because the other side of it is this. Alphonso Davies is also someone who's making a lucrative amount of money with Bayern Munich, who are now looking to hedge their bets, and they're looking they just brought in a couple of players who could be challenging Alphonso Davies for his spot. But on the flip side also, too, if you're the captain of a country, is it enough for you to come and only play 15, 16 minutes at a home World Cup? That is not a personal attack on Alphonso Davies.
1: No.
23: That kind of accountability, that kind of conversation is important, because it's what every other nation does. When they cover a World Cup, every player comes under the microscope, because if you are the 24 to 26 that wear a national badge on the World Cup stage, this is part of the conversation. Do I push back against some of those about, you know, ideas and conversations and arguments about Alphonso Davies' patriotism? I know he loves playing for Canada. I have watched him love playing for Canada. But the levels of what took place from the moment he tore his ACL all the way to here is a great education point for all of us to understand the tensions between clubs and country. The fact that he is a player and a commodity for Bayern Munich, while also being the captain of a country, and by the way, also someone who has been quite visible in terms of marketing and advertisement. So when we're talking about accountability, your point, Dave, it's more about now engaging ourselves in a level of conversation that happens with football, soccer, journalism all over the world.
0: We can't escape the major leap that's happened in 4 years. If you go back to the previous World Cup, it was a just happy to be there routine, and this one has expectations and maybe missed opportunity because of injury. You know the side, you know the you know Jesse Marsh. How does he take this side with a couple of additives over the next 4 years to the expected next level?
23: He will do, I imagine, again, what he did with the side that went to Qatar. It will be ruthless. If you fit into Jesse Marsh's plans, I use Kamal Miller as an example. Kamal Miller was the starting center back for the Canadian men's national team through that incredible World Cup qualification run in 2021, got to the World Cup finals, thought he could potentially be Canada's starting center back for a long time. He told us, at TSN Soccer, that he thought he might be there for 5, 6, 7, 8 years. and he didn't make this squad. That is going to be a level of attrition. There's going to be a level of attrition with this squad that there was in 2022, because that's who Jesse Marsh is. Jesse Marsh is going to look at guys who fall into his give it all you got. We press and we're aggressive. We don't back down from anybody, and we play hard and we train even harder. And again, that's just baseline stuff within his coaching style. If those guys fit, they're going to be on a road to challenging for a CONCACAF Gold Cup, challenging for a CONCACAF Nations League, wanting to go on another long run in Copa America. And if we're thinking about, there's another aspect of this too, and Kevin Blue, the general secretary, talked about this a few days ago, but an important aspect of the next development of the squad is who's coming up behind. And the CONCACAF U20 Championships provides a pathway to qualify for the 2028 Olympics. That's a U23 tournament where you can have three overage players, but that is going to be important, because breeding a level of success and expectation, and to Marsh's point about how he wants to coach guys, a level of aggression and wanting to be proactive against opponents, that now has to start through every level of the men's program. And that's why Jesse Marsh wants to be involved in the U20s and the U23s. And for me, if we can see that symmetry, then it means that this won't just be a collector's item. That if you can see guys being moved out of the squad, with all due respect to them and everything they've done, it means that that standard is going to keep going up, because we don't want to be talking about this in 10 years, to your point, Jim, as what a summer that was. Canada beat South Africa and ran through the round of 16 and then lost to Morocco. Like, that's, we don't want that to be the case. We want to be someone that can, a nation that considers itself at the same level, if not better, than the U.S. and Mexico. And Canada, at its best right now, absolutely can say that.
1: So you look at the next four teams up on the docket, Shinetti, you got Norway, England tomorrow, and they got a guy, Holland, with 7 goals, and Harry Kane with 6 goals. And then you got Argentina, Switzerland, and of course, Argentina's got a guy leading the tournament with 8 goals. And that's the conversation we've been having around here is, can you envision a

0: blooded football cultures like Argentina or England or France in Mbappe's case. But I do believe that given the talent base that we have here and the guys that I have been around on this team and watched develop from 2020 all the way to here, the level that I have watched Canadian soccer go to is like beyond words. I mean, I'm very lucky to watch games at this level, right at field level. And to see the way, even in that first half, when they, you know, Tani Oluwaseyi, it's unfortunate he wasn't able to bury his chance. But Canada had an opportunity against Morocco. The difference between Canada and Morocco is when they turn the intensity up, it's that level of execution. It's that level of awareness. We saw it in the first 39 seconds coming out of halftime against Switzerland. And when you're watching these games now, Miguel Marino has just scored two winners against two very good teams in Belgium and Portugal right at basically at the last minute, because those best teams are alive to the moment. Every single player on that roster is alive to the moment, and there's depth. But to have that one special player takes an atmosphere, takes a development culture in a country. And I think we're getting there. Maybe not the next World Cup cycle or the next two or three. But I hope when I'm old and gray, that the fruits, the children of this 2026 World Cup, kids who are now 3, 4, 5, 6, 7, 8, 9, 10 years old, they will be leaving the country and they'll be considered among some of the best in the world.
1: So maybe you just sort of took us there. What do you think the residue of what's happened in Vancouver and in Toronto is for the country? I mean, what does the youth program need? People have been playing soccer in this country for decades. This is not a new experience that people want to play soccer. We have the climate for it, we have the fields for it, but it needs to be a little more organized, maybe at different levels. But what comes out of this hosting the World Cup that actually, aside from more corporate money needed, that actually pushes this sort of naturally by itself?
0: Yeah, I think I go back to the point that I made about Jesse Marsh and his desire to create cohesion and symmetry through the development pathway. The one thing that the problem, and Jason DeVos would know this better than anybody else, the problem that we've had for a long time at every level of the soccer pyramid in our country is nobody was really talking to each other. And you'd have people who have different self-interests kind of doing their own thing. And, you know, a guy or a coach saying, well, I'm the person who can get your child a tryout to this college or get him a tryout over here in Europe. That culture has to end. It's always going to be there. But there has to be an effort from Canada soccer down. And I do believe in my own way, I mean, and people can certainly argue this, I look for a top-down approach, which is, hey, this is our philosophy in development. We want to work together to address all the needs. And I've spoken to many coaches across the country in terms of provincial associations. This is our philosophy. This is how we're developing. This is our development pathway. Jesse Marsh has tried to take a lead with that, speaking to coaches in Manitoba, Saskatchewan, Nova Scotia, British Columbia, here in Ontario. There is a desire to do that, because the residue, it only stays and sticks if everybody believes in the same thing. If they don't, and people are out doing their own things, and there's never, in a country of our size, this is the issue that we have with grassroots sports, especially when we talk about, you know, the Olympic movement in our country, is that sometimes that communication isn't there. You hope after a once in a lifetime, or you hope it's not once in a lifetime, but it's such a memorable summer that coaches across the pyramid in both the men's and the women's game, can find a level of cohesion, because that's what the best countries have. That's what France has, and that's what Argentina has, and that's what England has, and Spain obviously has. If you can build that infrastructure, that foundation, that bedrock, the thing kind of takes on a natural momentum on its own. And I do believe that, and there are good people. Believe me, there are good people across the pyramid. I've spoken to so many who've been involved in this game for so long. They believe in development. They love what Jesse Marsh is doing, but it has to now come at the grassroots level with a real intention. And it's a lot of nice words to say, but we'll really see over the next World Cup cycle as those kids are getting developed, both on the men's and women's side, for U20 championships in CONCACAF, trying to qualify for the Olympics, being successful at continental tournaments, and showing our being standard bearers for qualifying, not only for the main World Cups, but for the U17 World Cup, the U20 World Cup. These all matter because it shows a shared purpose in making this not only a successful sport for Canada within the context of North America, but making us what I believe we can be, which is a top 20 nation, and even trying to push into be a top 15 nation. The talent base is here. We've already seen it.

0: Matthew, thanks very much. Really appreciate it.
1: Cheers, boys.
0: Absolutely. Well said. I think we should have put some music under that.
2: Great. No, Shinetti's got it all figured out. It was great to hear his take on the way they're building. And, you know, there's a lot to look forward to.
0: Absolutely. I mean, those events, the in-stadium events, the outside stadium events, just marvelous. I'm glad the world got to see it. Not only just Canadians, but the world got to see that. Talked to an American writer about that. I had a couple on this week, and it's like, they were impressed.
2: By Toronto?
0: Yeah, they were impressed. They said, well, that's who we are. That's what we do.
2: Yeah, I talked to a lot of people with especially that Croatia-Portugal game that I was lucky enough to be at, one of the great sporting events I've ever personally witnessed. And, people were just blown away by the atmosphere in the stadium. You know, it wasn't, obviously, 40,000 is way too small by FIFA standards, because they'd rather sell 80,000 tickets, and they're doing that in some places. But because it was 40,000, it was a beautiful place to be.
0: Overdrive continues on TSN 2, TSN 1050, your home speakers, and live on YouTube.
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4: Busy Friday afternoon. Volume on the 401, both directions right across the city. Looks like troubles on the east 401 collectors at Weston Road. It's a stalled vehicle in the left lane. Southbound on the DVP, troubles just past Don Mills. Looks like the two left lanes are blocked. It's jammed all the way back through Finch. In Brampton, southbound on the 410 at Courtney Park, looks like a crash blocks the right lane. From the News Talk 1010 Traffic Center, I'm Jennifer Young.
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0: Mailing in Friday, Jim Taddy and Dave Feshtuck from the Toronto Star, subbing in, of course, and Overdrive today goes till 7, so another hour from now. Coming up in the next half hour, we're going to have Law Murray stop by at the bottom of the hour talking about the NBA trade that may or may not happen between the Clippers and the Raptors, and then, of course, the Blue Jays busy. Keegan Matheson will stop by as the Jays are in San Diego trying to rectify things for the second half. Stay with us. Overdrive continues on TSN 1050, TSN 2, and live on YouTube.
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4: Jamming up on the southbound 410 approaching the 401. There's a collision. The right lane is blocked. Eastbound 401 in the express lane is past Weston Road. Stalled vehicles still in the left lane. Delays all the way back to Dixie. Southbound on the DVP past Don Mills. Still a collision cleanup. The two right lanes are off limits. Over 1,000 exotic birds and animals. 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
0: Hour number two, or maybe bonus hour, because it's 6 to 7, just like the old days. Jim Tatty and Dave Festchuk for the Toronto Star subbing, and that is the true, as I've said many times when you and I have done this, this is the true definition of Mail It In Friday, isn't it?
27: That's right. Yes, it is. Yes, it is.
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27: We're like the junk mail that you just don't want to even pick out of your mailbox.
0: Spam. Broadcast
27: like,
0: spam.
27: Like, no flyers, please. You know what I mean?
0: Yeah. They're saying that in Anaheim. No flyers, please.
27: Yes, indeed. Man.
0: I enjoyed the first hour and having Matthew on, Matthew Schenetti, talking about the World Cup. There's just so many positives that come out of, you know, what we saw. You know, there's, it travels on different levels. There's the performance of our players. There's the reaction of the different communities that we have that make us Canada at their own, celebrating their own cultures at their own game, in Toronto and Vancouver. And, I want to believe that there are a lot of parts of the world that are envious of us, and they should be.
27: Oh, for sure. Without a doubt. No, I talked to a lot of people that were in town for the World Cup, other media members up in the press box at BMO Field, which we can now call BMO Field.
0: I called it Yes Guy Stadium during the World Cup.
27: There you go. There you go. You should, yeah. That's there. Yeah. FIFA, did you get the letter from FIFA?
0: No, Yes Guy is now assuming, and to our friends in Hamilton, no sponsorships, though. The formerly known as Tim Hortons Field is now ordained Yes Guy Stadium. So if you don't have a sponsor name, Yes Guy Stadium steps in and handles everything.
27: Yeah, exactly. Exactly. No, the number of people who talked about how the Toronto Stadium, the way it was configured, with the temporary grandstands that were so steep,
0: yeah,
27: it looked so rickety. Like when they were first put up,
0: yeah,
27: you saw it was in the middle of winter or the end of winter, and it was like kind of scary looking, right? There was just such steep grandstands. But because they were so steep and because they were so severe, they were incredible in terms of keeping people close to the field, right?
0: Oh, yeah, an intimate field.
27: Very intimate field. And a lot of the coaches were saying it felt like the old Premiership stadiums before they built the gigantic ones. The ones that were still around in the 90s, a couple of which I saw as a kid, amazing places, right? Like a nice intimate feel where the fans are close to the action and not too many people and not too grandiose. And man, I think that showed up well, you know, in terms of the global reaction to our tiny little stadium.
0: True enough, driving along the Gardiner to Leafs or Raptors games when they were putting that up, I'd look over and go, wow, that doesn't look secure at all. But it just looked like a wind could take it out. And you know, let's be honest here, there have been stadium collapses in Europe, but some of the
27: yes,
0: older ones
27: have
0: with catastrophic results. So
27: yeah.
0: I think it'd be interesting to sit down with the people who designed all that and came up with that configuration. I think that's a pretty relevant story.
27: I'll tell you what, man, that's what I wrote at the end of the Croatia-Portugal game, which was just fabulous, as you know, and very controversial with the VAR decisions that took away goals left and right.
0: Kind of like this, right?
27: Yeah, a lot of that. But it was like, and both the fan bases were incredible. Like, I think the Portuguese took the number one spot, and I'm a neutral observer. Like, to me, the Portuguese were the best fans that came to Toronto, and obviously a lot of people in Toronto and the surrounding region were cheering for Portugal. They were the best, but the Croatians were right there. Like they were right there as well. But I said, like, if that stadium was ever going to sway and that stadium was ever going to feel rickety, it was in that game because those fans were going nuts. They were jumping up and down. It was incredibly emotional. And it held up, man. It didn't even get a sense that it was kind of buckling or swaying or a little bit unsturdy. It felt like it was rock solid.
0: So, I mean, it was 40,000, right? And,
27: yeah.
0: And for a Grey Cup, they had it configured to, years ago to 30, didn't they?
27: Yeah, it's not like 35, I think.
0: Yeah. So, yeah. I mean, that's got to be a Grey Cup look at some point.
27: You would think. I mean, I don't know it's not cheap. Obviously, we spent an awful lot of money bringing it was, you know, several hundred million dollars. And I don't know how much of that went to the stadium renovations, but quite a bit.
0: Yeah.
27: So it's not like you just can't just slap it up, at zero expense. And, you know, every dollar counts when it comes to the Grey Cup. But yeah, if you could do it like that, you would definitely do it like that.
0: I would love to do an audit on the World Cup books to see, you know, little things like, resodding the stadium.
27: Yeah.
0: We're watching that game in LA today. And, you know, at some point, when I don't know when their last game is, this may have been it, they're going to rip all that out, all that dirt and the sod comes out and back to the regular field.
27: Yeah, they truck it all out, right? It's all on little pallets and they take it out. But, yeah, it's amazing. Wouldn't a lot of people like to audit the World Cup? FIFA's never really been about opening up the books.
0: I can't explain that suitcase of money over there. What's that all about?
27: Yeah, we'd all love to get into the books of FIFA, right? The sports accountant's dream would be to look into the books of
0: the Auditors
27: Mr.
0: Hall
27: Infantino.
0: Of Fame. Auditors Hall of Fame. Sir, I want you to do the IOC and after that, FIFA.
27: There you go.
0: Yeah.
27: That would be
0: Auditors
27: Hall
0: of Fame.
27: Like, that would be some fascinating forensic accounting.
0: Yeah. Oh, look at this. What's this? Oh, never mind.
27: Yeah. It's like you could actually see the bodies buried on the spreadsheet.
0: All right. We'll leave that alone. Bottom of the hour, we're going to talk to Law Murray about what could happen in the Kawhi Leonard deal to the Raptors if it gets rescinded, or if there's a penalty, or if there's a suspension, circumvention, if that's the right way to say that, by the Clippers. And, I've said this a couple times to various people, that when the Clippers took Kawhi, obviously there were tampering charges that were found to be negligent. There weren't any. I was always stunned that our good friend, I call him our good friend because he's just a really special guy, Alex McKechnie. The guy who was the result of load management, the guy who had a major role in anything that Kawhi did here. And if you ask Kawhi, he'll tell you that, and that the Clippers stepped aside in that one. They didn't understand that he should go with Kawhi.
27: Oh, I think there was probably some, inquiries made there. But the Raptors certainly did not want to lose Alex McKechnie.
0: I mean, that was the key to all of it. And that's the key to him coming back, right? Is that Alex is still here.
27: Alex, I mean, look, last year the Raptors, I mean, obviously they got hit by, you know, the back injury on Poeltl. I don't think you can blame the medical staff because that's a chronic injury.
0: Yeah.
27: And the heel injury on Brandon Ingram, like, that's a bone spur. But, you know, the understanding was, I think, when I was talking to the injury, Jeff Stotts, who keeps track of NBA injuries, he was saying, like, the Raptors were one of the few teams that had, I think, zero soft tissue injuries for the bulk of the season. And that's a lot of Alex McKechnie.
0: Yeah, absolutely. Well, let's deal with the Jays who are in San Diego for the final weekend before the All-Star break. Keegan Matheson, Baseball Insider, MLB.com is here. Keegan, welcome. How are you today, sir? Well, look at that.
3: Hey, doing well here, fellas. Enjoyed a little drive down the California coast over the past day. I'm in San Diego, which might be my favorite road trip. Life is good right now, guys. This is a good time.
0: So let's talk about Bieber. Bieber will go tonight. And I'm sure you've done, because you've got time on your hands when you're on the road, I'm sure you've looked at projections for the second half. Let's start with Bieber, and maybe at some point we can get into all the other people that missed time with injury. But what could this guy actually deliver in the second half?
3: It's a wide range, big range between the floor and the ceiling. Right now we're seeing the floor, and it's not pretty. Because when you are Shane Bieber and you throw 91 or 92, if you make a very small mistake, someone is going to hit at 500 feet. If you are Dylan Cease and you make a little mistake, you probably still strike the guy out. You have a wide range of mistake error there. Shane Bieber doesn't have that. And right now we are seeing him coming back from this injury that took way longer, guys, than I ever expected. We're seeing there's just no room for error. And he is being hit hard. The control isn't what it once was. So if this is who he is, yikes. This gets dangerous really quickly. But if he can get back closer to who he was down the stretch last year, 3.57 ERA, much better control, avoiding the big blow, which he hasn't done lately, that's a huge addition. Because the Blue Jays are set right now with Gausman and Cease and Yesavage. 1, 2, 3, they're happy. Number five is a mess because you don't know if Max Scherzer is coming back or what that's going to be. They can't have Shane Bieber turn into a mess as well. You can handle one mess because you have Bullpen Days and Spencer Miles. You cannot handle two messes. They need him. Very important that he gets back.
27: There's a big show on Crave here, Keegan Matheson, the House of the Dragon. Do you believe in the clubhouse of the dragon?
3: Man, the stuffed animal that saved the season. It was funny, guys. Before that game, we had talked to hitting coach David Poppins, and this was after that first loss in San Fran. And I give him credit for talking to us because it looked really, really bad. And we had heard that they kind of had something planned, like maybe they're going to have a new thing in the dugout. And number one, fellas, they're lucky this worked out, because if you try to make something like that happen and you get shut out, you look really stupid.
27: Right.
3: It has worked out. And even going back to David Poppins' time with the Minnesota Twins a few years back, and our listeners who haven't heard of this, look it up. I promise I'm not making this up, but the Twins carried around like a Lucky Summer sausage. It was like a shrink-wrapped deli sausage. And after they hit a home run, they would carry that through the dugout. This is just welcome to Major League Baseball, played by a bunch of 30-year-old, 8-year-olds, right? But
27: right. It's
3: amazing what it takes. It's been the home run jacket for a while. But this is the thing, guys. It's usually something stupid, right? It's the home run jacket. It's the celebration. The Mariners have the trident. Everyone's got their own jam. It's some silly little thing that gets everybody lightened up and together. Because a baseball season, these guys are together way too much. They are on the road way too much. And sometimes you need some dumb little thing, some stuffed animal, to turn it around. So to whomever had the idea to buy a dragon and tape it to a broomstick, when they win the World Series and start the documentary, we will look back on that day.
0: I mean, last year was so much fun, and just the way it happened with sort of record-breaking things happening, one right after the other, including Game 7 of the World Series. Does that haunt this team? Do they try to chase that ghost, or how do they deal with that?
3: I've been really interested to see how they wrestle with the identity of last year, because I think that everyone's been exhausted by it. And I feel like every city we go to, guys, like, you know how the media game works. In every city we go to, there's some local TV affiliate or local reporter who thinks they're the first guy that's asked John Schneider about the ninth inning of Game 7. And at this point, even I am just like, my God, can we stop? It's Game 95. Like, I'm include spring training. I've covered 100 Jays games. Like, let's just get over this. I think the players have done a good job. And I think, guys, at this point, I'm trying to do a better job of getting past the 2025 identity. Even when the Blue Jays win a game, I catch myself thinking, man, that looked like 2025. That's not going to be how this works. You know, if this Blue Jays team gets it together, sneaks into the playoffs, and does something, it's got to be a 2026 identity. You can't just keep trying to photocopy last year. And I think that they're getting better at that. The personnel is a lot different. How they're winning games is a lot different, a lot more stressful. You don't have that same magic as last year, and that's okay. You need to find different ways to win it. And I think if you keep chasing last year, you're never going to make it happen again. You know, they're chasing this old relationship that is done forever. It's not coming back around. You can find something new. You can find a new way to make this work. And I think that's what these last 60 or 70 games are about. You know, who is this Blue Jays team this year? I still don't know, guys. They've been defined by what they aren't so far, and that's not much of an identity. They've got to figure it out, and it can't just be a photocopy of last year.
27: So how close do you think they are to sort of making decisions, Keegan, with the trade deadline now less than a month away on August 3rd? You know, the All-Star break coming up. This is sort of the moment you make an assessment. You're 5 games under 500, which is not good. You're a minus 35 run differential, which is not good. On the other hand, you're only 2.5 games out of the wild card because the American League in general is not good. I mean, when it comes to sort of deciding if you're a buyer or a seller, how much do you have to factor in the fact that is as much as it's been abysmal, there's a lot of teams around you that are in the same boat?
3: Yeah, this is not the most analytical take I will ever grace these airwaves with, but why the hell not, man? The rest of the AL sucks this year.
27: Yeah.
3: And if you sense even a small opening, take a look up. Can you beat the Yankees? Maybe. Can you beat the Rays? Maybe. As long as the games aren't at the Trop, we'll see. If the AL is this wide open, why the hell not? Why not take that risk and see if you make it to the postseason, you can play a week or two of good baseball and make a couple of additions leading up to that. Guys, I think a lot would still need to go wrong for them to be true sellers, like by the classic definition of that word, sellers. They'd need to be 6 or 7 games out of this. But as long as you are this close, ideally a game or two closer, looking at the teams all around the Blue Jays right now, nobody is scary. You're not looking at any of these wildcard teams and saying, man, no chance, can't do that. Like, this is the time they've got to get a little bit of ground built up and go for it again. You know, the Jays have the prospects to do what they want. They have the money to do what they want. And this is just another example, guys, of what the third wild card has done. You know, like I almost want to go back to 1 or 2 wild cards. I say that as a man who does not make the TV money off of an extra wild card game. I get how the world works. But you see these, there might be a sub-500 team sneaking into this. And that's kind of strange. But that should be the Blue Jays' reason to go for it, if at all possible. These opportunities do not come around very often. And sometimes you have to accept that not everything can be measured. And maybe you just say, screw it. Let's see if we can get hot in October. And let's give ourselves the best possible chance in an American league that is pretty uninspiring, quite frankly.
0: And I agree. And so that brings about the trade deadline question. The Jays are sort of stuck with a lot of teams in that it could happen or maybe not. How do you think that affects the market as we get close to the trade deadline?
3: It'll be slow. It'll be a slow, late trade deadline because there's not going to be many teams that are all the way bad, right? There are not many teams that are going to be 10 or 15 games out of this, and those teams are going to have a lot of suitors. And if a team in this American League is that bad, they're probably not stacked up with a ton of great players either. Look at the Detroit Tigers. They were supposed to be the exciting team. Is Skubal going to be moved? Is there going to be this big fish? They've gotten a little hotter lately. And any team that's within 5 or 6 games wants to believe this same thing. Why not us? Why can't we be the team that gets hot? So I think it'll be a slow trade market. Maybe not the wildest one we've ever seen. But if you're a team like the Blue Jays, I look at them. Yeah, they need a starter. You can always fix up your bullpen. But if this offense is going to be fixed, the pieces are in the room, which is why this is so frustrating. No trade they make is going to matter as much as Vladdy figuring this out. No trade they make is going to matter as much as George Springer figuring it out or Addison Barger coming back. You gotta hope some of this comes internally, which I usually hate as an answer, but I think it applies to this lineup. And then you tinker elsewhere. It's just going to be a bit of a crowded trade market, I think.
27: I mean, there's been so much focus, Keegan, on Vladdy's lack of production, although he does hit home run number 5 the other night. Less so on Springer, I think, in the mainstream anyways. I'm sure you spent plenty of time observing and pondering what is not right with George Springer. Is there a definitive prognosis of how much of this is, you know, just the guy getting old and how much of this is a guy that can make an adjustment and find it in the second half? Do you have any theories?
3: Yeah, this is the age where ball players don't tend to get better. You know, last year was the outlier. And he amazed me last year. George Springer was their MVP last season, I think very easily, what he did in the leadoff spot. I like that they've had him more hitting around number 4 lately. Try something different. Like, his numbers are just not working in the leadoff spot, guys. And they're not working in the DH spot. Like, if you are going to have someone who's playing full-time DH, they've got to be one of your best hitters. And George Springer has not been. So I'd like to see some outfield days, some way to free up that DH spot. But he needs to find a way, and I trust him. He is an elite athlete. Like, it doesn't even translate through the screen, guys. Like, this guy is a NFL free safety, like one of the best athletes in Major League Baseball. And he found a way last year to at least push off the aging curve of baseball a little bit longer. He doesn't need to do it all year now. He just needs to find something for a couple months. He's healthy again. I don't think his toe, which was broken for a while, was bothering him. I don't see any physical limitations. He's just got to make it work because Vladdy, like you said, Festchuk, he's taken up the space, all of the air. And rightfully so. People are mad that we're talking about a fifth home run in July. I mean, my God. But George Springer was their MVP last year. He set the tone for this entire lineup. And this lineup has no tone this year. It has no identity. And up top, there's no momentum. They need him just as much as Vlad.
0: So let's sidebar back to the ghost of 2025. And isn't the real reason that we go back there is because the same reasons why they stumbled last year are the same reasons they're stumbling this year.
3: Yeah, they're running into these issues again at this point of the season that are kind of unfamiliar. You know, the late game heroics we saw so much of last year, we're not getting that same magic maybe at this point. Last year it was, oh my God, Tyler Heineman had a four hit game and they won. Yeah. Miles Straw hit a walk off. So many of these extra guys, and they had this magic combination of star players playing like stars and then role players who were doing a bit more than just filling in. They were having moments. I don't think you're seeing that as much this year, but that was happening because it all worked together. When the stars are being the stars, that's what allows Nathan Lucas, Brandon Valenzuela, Miles Straw, Urrea, some of these reserve infielders to go out and just do their job for the day. They're not trying to pick up Vladdy's slack. They're not trying to pick up the slack for Springer, for Kirk, for Varsho. And right now I still see that. You know, a couple of good wins in San Fran, sure. But I think we're seeing a lineup that's just totally out of sync. And that's what's missing from last year. You have so many of the other pieces. I think their pitching's good enough. Just all about this offense. This team will go where the lineup says it goes. Right now they are stuck in the middle, just like the bats are.
27: Do you have an opinion, Keegan, on the way Schneider should handle the All-Star game? We know that Vladdy's not going to play. We just heard Shohei Ohtani's not going to be out there. But Dylan Cease is, you know, eligible to start. Is that an option for you?
3: I think so, man. People in New York would love that. Come on.
27: Yeah.
3: They already love John Schneider in New York. Just start Dylan Cease over Cam Schlittler. Let it ride. You know, but I liked Dylan Cease's answer. He said that he thought Schlittler had earned it so far. I thought that was a really good professional answer from him. If I was voting on Cy Young today, yeah, it's probably Schlittler by a hair. But Schneider has also said, you know, career-long body of work matters in this too. Now, the boring answer might just be how they line up with their start days ends up determining this. But I think it's a key part of Schneider's job is to figure out and look at his lineup card. Who's here for their first time? Who might never get back to this All-Star game? You don't want to leave some 27-year-old one-time All-Star on the bench to let a guy make their 10th All-Star appearance. You know, I want everyone to get a taste and get a part of this platform. But I think it's more of a real decision than Yankees fans might believe at this point. And I think Cease is very much in that conversation. It's Schlittler or Cease at this point. And Cease would line up pretty naturally if we want to play the rotation scheduling game here, fellas.
27: So you are a hardcore baseball beat writer, Keegan. How excited, what is your level of excitement for the Major League Baseball draft?
3: Oh, wow, fellas. Let me tell you, I have been just across America, across the backfields, scouting all of these 17 and 18-year-olds.
27: Of course.
3: Whose names, I certainly already know all of their names.
27: Right.
3: Okay? When the Blue Jays make their selection in round two, which will be their first selection, I'll already know everything about the guy. I will not be Googling it on the spot. I promise you that much. But it's going to be an interesting draft, guys. Like last year, we at least knew, like, JoJo Parker. He was a top prospect. People knew about this kid. This year, the Blue Jays do not have that first-round pick, that high pick. It gets bumped back. So it's going to be a little more of a baseball-y draft where you're trying to find value, play the money game with some bonuses, maybe high school kids signing away from NCAA commitments. So it might be, guys, just an inch below the excitement we maybe feel in the NFL draft. And I'm excited to cover this kid in the year 2032.
27: Exactly, exactly.
0: Keegan, we'll leave it at that. I mean, clearly you've got some work to do, so we'll leave it at that. Thanks very much.
3: You got it, guys. Take care.
0: All right, Keegan Mathison reporting to us live from San Diego.
27: San Diego. Now, that's a town, man.
0: Never been, but I've read good things about it.
27: I've only been a couple times. I'm always amazed. Like, this exists? It's just so beautiful.
0: Yeah. The Chargers say hello. Oops, did I do that?
27: Oh.
0: Ooh. coming up next, Law Murray from The Athletic will be by. We're going to talk about that the trade. That's all we can say. The trade. Does Kawhi come home or does he not? And I have to believe that the trade happens. It's just a question of cleaning things up, right?
27: I think that's the odds on most likely scenario. Yes, I do believe that.
0: So that it's acceptable for everybody. So Law Murray will help us with that. We may squeeze in a yes guy, no guy somewhere along the way. Overdrive is brought to you by FanDuel, bringing you more ways to play your game your way. And Overdrive continues on TSN 1050, TSN 2, where else? The YouTube situation on YouTube, Yes Guide, and also on the iHeartRadio app. Stay with us.
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9: Still pretty solid at the bottom end of the DVP. Southbound DVP past Don Mills. Two right lanes are blocked with a crash. You can take Don Mills as an option, even the Bayview extension. Eastbound 401. It's a heavy go from the 410 right across to Kennedy. West 401 bunching up through the 404 and then continues busy out to the 427. If you are northbound on the 400, that's a slow go as well from Finch right up towards Langstaff. Downtown Yonge and Bloor had been blocked in all directions for a demonstration, but looks like that's now clearing up. 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
30: 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A doubleheader in quarterfinals action as England takes on Norway. 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The FIFA World Cup 2026 lives here. Now, back to Overdrive with Hayes, Noodles, and the O-Dog.
0: Overdrive and a Friday bonus hour here until 7 o'clock Eastern. Jim Taddy and Dave Festuck from the Toronto Star. So the Jays wrapping up their All-Star break in San Diego. We've got CFL action tonight, the Argos in Winnipeg, right here on the station. And, of course, on the TV side, World Cup tomorrow, Norway against England at 5, Argentina against Switzerland at 8. And, of course, you're likely aware, Spain 2-1 over Belgium earlier today. So Spain against France in one of the semis, and the semis go Tuesday, Wednesday next week, and the final a week Sunday.
27: Can't wait.
0: This is great. I mean, the World Cup was never great, but it's just great to see it reach that level again, isn't it?
27: Well, I love that it's been a tournament of stars, right? The stars have just been absolutely coming out to play, and to see these guys, you look at the player stats, right? Like, you look at it, and it's like Mbappe with 8 goals, and Messi with 8 goals, and Haaland with 7 goals, and Kane with 6 goals. It's like these guys that came in billed as the star attractions have absolutely delivered to this point, and they're all still alive.
0: And when you watch the game, I mean, there's a lot of defense and running systems to break it down. But when you have that star player, what a difference that makes. All of a sudden, that guy finds a way to get really creative that the defense can't deal with, and it's spectacular to watch.
27: Yeah, it's an interesting conversation there. I think in the States they've been having the conversation, like, why can't we get one of those guys?
0: Yeah.
27: We were just talking with Shinetti about will we ever have one of those guys? And Davies, I think Davies at his best is a game breaker who changes things, you know, with the way he can move the ball and move himself at such a high level. But obviously, him not being healthy was a sad footnote to this tournament, and here we are. But that, to me, is the story of Canada soccer for the next 20 years. Can we get one of those guys?
0: So let's segue over to the Raptors-Clippers trade. Kawhi Leonard was in town for Kyle Lowry's one-day contract with the Raptors and retirement. And will he stay in town? Well, we don't know, because that trade is sort of been put on the shelf as the NBA investigates. To help us understand more, joining us in the Maple Toyota Hotline is Law Murray, staff writer for The Athletic, covering the NBA. Law, welcome. How are you today?
2: Hey, thank you for having me, and it's really cool to be on y'all's show. I'll tell y'all that much.
0: Well, we appreciate your time. So I guess, you know, there's the investigation into the foundation. Somebody is serving time. There's the salary cap circumvention, which is a Clippers problem. Then there's Kawhi's contract being possibly voided. I mean, how do you process all this stuff? Where are you on this stuff?
2: Man, I've been over it for a long time. Like, this should have been resolved at least a couple weeks ago. We have NBA Summer League. Some teams still haven't played yet. I'm not sure if the Raptors have even played yet.
0: Tonight.
2: We have a situation where a player is being traded. And that's a pretty, this is what happens at this time of the year, right? Like, trades pick up, contracts are being signed, things are being agreed to in principle to be executed at later dates. The later date should have happened already. And we knew before the NBA finals, which was like 4 major NBA events ago, that this was going to be something that should have been resolved, at least from the investigation side of things. Who knew what the Clippers were going to do with Kawhi Leonard, even though everyone knew that the Clippers had an incentive to at least explore the possibility of trading Kawhi Leonard ever since they traded a whole lot of veterans from their team to begin last season. And so where I'm at on this is the NBA knew that this was going to be a conflict the more it dragged on into league business, going into the offseason, going into the height of player movement. And here we are. City of Las Vegas, things are supposed to get done, and we're talking about something that is very much not done.
27: Law, wouldn't it have been a lot simpler for Adam Silver or somebody at the league office just to tell everybody, hey, hold off on trading for Kawhi Leonard here, because just so you know, if you do, you will be subject to the penalties that are levied or not levied to Kawhi Leonard if you acquire him. Like, it seems like they, like, that step was missed for some reason. You've been, you know, telling players, hey, you're traded, you're traded, you're traded, but they're not traded yet because of the fact that this somehow was not communicated or was not communicated properly to the teams, and they proceeded in a way that, in retrospect, looks kind of reckless.
2: Yeah, and I think that what we have observed with the Clippers over the course of the season is strong denials about their role in this investigation, but also they are saying that we are proceeding to operate as if this investigation is not a factor at all. And those questions intensified in February. I go back to the trade deadline where they traded major pieces of their team, namely James Harden to Cleveland, and they traded Ivica Zubac to Indiana. We're seeing a flurry of transactions happen, right? And you know what's interesting? Chris Paul was traded. He was traded to the Toronto Raptors. That means that the Raptors and Clippers, they executed a trade that involved a major figure, even though Chris wasn't that player this year, and he won't be ever again because he announced his retirement. But these two teams executed a trade together, right? Something that the Clippers needed to do because they were like, we need to get Chris Paul off of our books so someone else can waive him. The Raptors were the team to waive him. That is Chris Paul's final transaction as an NBA player. So while this wave of transactions were going, you know what the NBA could have done, probably should have done months before even February's trade deadline, is say, NBA teams, including Kawhi Leonard, the team that we are investigating currently, if you were to trade Kawhi Leonard's contract, being that he is an NBA player and that contract can be used for services for any team, currently for the Clippers, just know that this is what is going down right now. The NBA has not, they didn't do it before then. They didn't do it at the trade deadline. The Clippers executed a bunch of moves. They executed two draft night trades. They have signed players, agreed to other trades. They were in a 16 trade just this week. So lots of things have happened. The NBA, I guess they did not anticipate that this could be a possibility. And that is a misstep, a significant one on the part of the league.
0: I want to say, I think all three of us have our own experiences with the NBA, and we understand how it's operated under this commissioner and previous commissioners. This seems a little, to me, out of character. Is there some element of this story that pushes it that way? What do you think of that?
2: Yeah, it's not every day that you have a player under investigation, a team, a franchise under investigation, something that's roped into a federal investigation, things that have resulted in arrests and sentences, long-term jail sentences at that. We're talking significant sums of money being, people being cheated, high, you know, people that are not making my paycheck, that's for damn sure. You know, like, I think when you are in those situations, then you probably will sit down and think to yourself, this is not why I joined the NBA. This is not the thing that I expected to be doing as a commissioner. But here's the thing. We've praised Adam Silver in the past for handling extraordinary circumstances. With the LA Clippers, the same franchise, like he hadn't even been on the job a year. And during a playoff series, he had to adjudicate the situation with Donald Sterling, the owner of the LA Clippers, and not a particularly well-regarded one at that. I bet you the other owners in the NBA love Donald Sterling because Donald Sterling was the owner of a team in a big market, and his bottom line was great because he never was about putting a competitive team or at least a sustainably competitive team on the floor. Like, that's great for the other owners because they're like, hey, look how much the bottom line is in LA while he's not, you know, overseeing a team that gives us any issues at all. Steve Ballmer, this is the exact opposite situation. But look, Donald Sterling was out the paint in a weekend. You know, I still have that voice in my head where Adam Silver is like, for life, you know, banned for life. Mm. This is the opposite. This is dragged on way too long, and it's been a bad look for the league. It's been a bad look for Adam Silver. And I bet you we'll continue to talk about this because the reality is the investigation is going to end at some point, I assume, and it's going to be sooner rather than later. And we're going to have another wave of reaction based off the consequences of what winds up getting concluded from this investigation.
27: So, La, you're down there in Vegas, and the buzz, I guess, has been building around a report by Shams about an altercation between former Miami Heat teammates Bam Adebayo and Tyler Hero at a Las Vegas hotel practice court. Tell us what you've heard around the Summer League about this.
2: Man, I just saw that, but I was aware of Tyler Hero's burner accounts. It's always a burner, right? Like, that's these guys. I mean, here's the thing. The funniest thing about teammates is that it's assumed that they like each other because they have a common goal of winning games together. You know, especially if they're both highly performing, highly paid, and have had some success over a significant period of time. And I bet you, you know, the thing is, like, just like brothers or people who work together, there's always going to be some conflicts and things like that. And, you know, there's a separation here. Tyler is no longer going to be playing for the Miami Heat. It's the first time he's ever changed teams. And I just feel like guys just talk, you know. We saw with Kevin Durant at the All-Star break, like, and everything that happened with him. Like, he had things to say about his teammates. Those things got out, and he had to address those things in the way that, you know, Kevin was going to address them. Well, Bam, in looking at the fallout from somebody leaking a conversation Tyler Hero was having about what Bam's value to a team is and how good he is offensively and how that makes Tyler look. I mean, Bam, he's got his ways of handling it. We just found out.
0: If we could return to the Kawhi Leonard, I mean, the trade. What do you make of that trade? How do you like it for both sides?
2: Well, I thought that any trade involving Kawhi Leonard for the Clippers was going to be a poor return. For a number of reasons. Like, Kawhi is a highly performing player, an all-NBA player who played a good amount of games. You have to play a certain amount of games to be an all-NBA consideration, right? And so you're, on one hand, trying to sell high. On the other hand, your team will not be better in the short term. And I looked at Brandon Ingram as a possible return, and I was like, man, Brandon's an all-star, but there's a reason why he is expendable here. There's a reason why he's in Toronto in the first place after how well he performed in New Orleans, but also his shortcomings in New Orleans. And, like, Brandon was healthy for Toronto for this year. Shout out to Alex McKechnie. But, like, the years before that, Brandon's durability was just as concerning as Kawhi's was. I mean, shoot, Brandon was on Toronto's roster, and I bet y'all was wondering, man, how bad can a sprained ankle be? You know, the Clippers have coaches who are very familiar with Brandon, but also very familiar with Brandon at some of his worst moments as a pro in terms of the 2023 FIBA Cup. You know, Brandon didn't play a lot, didn't make much of an impact, wound up finishing that tournament not healthy. I think the biggest boon for the Clippers in trading Kawhi was getting that draft compensation. And I think that is going to be the thing that is interesting. Look, I have seen, like, you guys are in Toronto, like, I mean, shoot, Kawhi was celebrating Kyle Lowry's retirement, right? And here in Vegas, I'm looking at Grady Dick in the gym. I'm looking at Brandon Ingram pulling up with Glorilla. Like, at a Clippers Summer League game, this is the ritual that happens. Like, these teams aren't trying to put that genie back in the bottle. But the draft compensation, which has been agreed to, which I understand will still be, you know, I think they're still going to honor that agreement, but I think that's the tricky part of this. So, you know, the Clippers are going to be worse in the short term, but those draft picks are critical. And on the flip side for the Raptors, they're getting their guy back, a guy that it's been woe is me coming out of Toronto about what could have been for 7 years. And to have that guy come back when literally everybody else from 2019 is gone, including the head coach and the GM, that's a heck of a thing to have happen. I think the players in that we're talking about, that's still going to go through. The compensation, which is why the Clippers would have felt great about this trade, I think that's going to be interesting to see if anything changes there.
27: Wow. Assuming Kawhi's going to be available to play, La, the Raptors feel good about their chances in the East, given, you know, the way they showed up against the Cavaliers, despite the fact they didn't have Quickly, despite the fact they had an injured and hobbled Brandon Ingram. When you look at the East, and there's still that, you know, that free agent out there that some people are concerned could land in the East, might land in the East, in LeBron James. I mean, you know, if you're LeBron and you're sort of trying to pick a landing spot here, we've heard them all from Miami to Cleveland and Philly and on down the line. Are you getting any sense as you kind of make your rounds at Summer League that

0: on major and minor scales to accommodate a roster for LeBron James to come home. And everybody else is just as like, I don't know how it's supposed to work. Like, we had the happiness narrative as soon as the news drops that he wasn't coming back to the Lakers. And we all know that they all love to be Captain America over there with the 2024 Olympics and Steph Curry and Steve Kerr being there. You know, I mean, LeBron might want to write his own chapter like KD did 10 years ago, but I mean, that might be a little complicated. They tried the power play, get Anthony Davis up out of DC. That's not happening. So I feel like Cleveland is like in pole position, but something has to happen. People are talking about Philly. Jaylen Brown is in Philly, and Jaylen Brown threw shade at Bronny. So I'm not sure if that's the move. And so, that's what I'm looking at. And I can't wait to see that resolve because again, we need to actually have an off season here at some point.
1: Law, thanks very much. Appreciate it.
0: Hey, thanks for having me.
1: Law Murray, with The Athletic, covers the NBA, obviously in Vegas, for the Summer League. Raptors play tonight. Law Murray joined us on the Maple Toyota Hotline. 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We'll have, best bets and maybe slip in a yes guy, no guy. 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
3: Southbound on the DVP, still heavy going from the 401 to Don Mills. The right lane still taken out with a crash cleanup. Northbound lanes also slowing down from Don Mills up to the 401. East 401, problems at Weston Road and the collector is all clear. Delays, though, from Dixie right across to Kennedy. Lawrence is closed in both directions between Kennedy and Birchmount. Northbound lanes at Birchmount also blocked all for a crash investigation. 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
7: 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You can watch it or listen to it here on TSN 1050. I'm going to go with a nice parlay cooked up over 2.5 goals. So the over-under over 2.5 goals in that matchup. I'm also going to add Erling Haaland anytime goal scorer. You can get that plus 166 at the FanDuel.
6: Silent, thanks very much. 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I think we have time. Yes, we do for this.
4: Yes, guy. No, guy.
6: Well, ladies and gentlemen, boys and girls, drivers and passengers, time now for Yes, Guy, No, Guy. All permission rescinded or actually added for this particular broadcast, not rescinded. Yes, Guy, No, Guy, Mr. Festchuk, number one. Yes, Guy, No, Guy, even though the Raptors have done the nice trade, the Leafs have won the summer hands down.
8: Oh, I'm a no guy on that.
6: Oh, really, guy?
8: I think the biggest news of the summer is Kawhi Leonard 2.0. I really do.
6: Really?
8: I mean, obviously, this little snafu that we found out about yesterday with the idea that, hey, by the way, if Kawhi is punished, you will bear the punishment if you trade for him. That was news to everybody and apparently news to the teams that did the trade. That obviously dulls it a little bit, but like, what's the bigger transaction in Leafland? I mean, the new coaches bump with Hiller and Alfredson and all. Bobrovsky, yes, good, but I still think Kawhi outshines him.
6: You, sir, even though the Leafs have missed the playoffs and win the first overall lottery pick and draft Gavin McKenna and obliterate the coaching staff, the front office, and make all these moves, you, sir, have selected the Raptors as the winner of the offseason.
8: I think Kawhi is that good. It's championship vibes. It is a wide open East. It is a young team outside of Kawhi that is on the rise. I mean, I think the Leafs, obviously, McKenna's exciting. Don't get me wrong. He's young and there's time that's going to be needed. And let's face it, like the Leafs, I don't know if the Leafs are building, they're gambling.
6: Yes, I would agree with that. We don't know where it goes, but I think that, you know, really what you're saying about Kawhi coming back to town is, you know, Scotty Barnes grows by the year and to have that kind of support with him, guiding him. You want to know where that story goes, don't you?
8: I mean, we were so impressed with Scotty Barnes in the playoffs. We were so impressed with the maturity of CMB and Jacoby Walter and on down the line of that nice young core. And we didn't see quickly in the playoffs. That's going to be an interesting wild card as he comes back. But there's a lot to be excited about both teams. I'm just, I had to pick one guy.
6: Yeah, you did, guy. And you did. And you didn't mention RJ Barrett, who did a nice job too. So there's a lot to look forward to. I want to thank everybody for stopping by. You and I will be back in these chairs on Monday. So I can only say enjoy your weekend and be safe.
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0: Still jammed on the southbound DBP from Eglinton down past Don Mills, but problems have been cleared. Northbound traffic is busy as well on the approach to Eglinton up to the 401. Little ways to go to clear out the volume delays on the east 401 from Dixie right across to Kennedy. Lawrence is closed in both directions between Kennedy and Birchmount. Northbound lanes are also blocked for this crash investigation. Avoid risky digs. Always click before you dig. It's free and it's the law. Visit OntarioOneCall.ca. From the News Talk 1010 Traffic Center, I'm Jennifer Young.
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8: Teammates Bam Adebayo and Tyler Herro got into a physical altercation today at a practice court in a Las Vegas hotel, with Adebayo striking Herro in the head. Stems from Herro critiquing Adebayo on social media. Miami Heat in a statement said that they are aware of today's altercation, but not commenting. The LeBron James free agent sweepstakes continue, and interested teams can leave his agent voice notes for recruitment. With more, Manscaped senior writer Justin Tinsley.
9: This is the most 2026 thing I can think of, is teams and, you know, front offices sending Rich Paul voice notes basically saying, hey, we really want LeBron, sending their greatest R&B love note songs to say, please come here, we need you. So I to me, it's just the latest installment and the latest, I guess you could say, quote unquote, innovation in terms of what LeBron has done with free agency pretty much since 2010.
8: Miami, Cleveland, Philly, and Golden State are among the reported teams interested. But Spain scores a very late goal to knock out Belgium 2-1 today in the World Cup quarters to advance to a semifinal match against France on Tuesday. Dodgers superstar Shohei Ohtani scratched from his scheduled start tonight against Arizona with a sore left knee. He also will not play in the upcoming All-Star game. Cardinals agreeing on a long contract extension with rookie second baseman J.J. Weatherall.
11: Hey, it's Evan Cohen coming up Monday with Major League Baseball's first half winding down. We'll tell you all of the storylines you need to pay attention to after the All-Star break. It's on Sportsmanlike, 6 a.m. Eastern, right here on ESPN Radio, ESPN2, and ESPNU.

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1: It's time to work already. Where are you?
2: I am in a place called Half Moon Bay, California. Jonathan Zaslow. It's right outside of San Francisco. I'm basically in San Francisco. I'm guessing you've never been here.
1: Never been there. Nope.
2: There's lots of hills. I was driving around San Francisco today. I was so scared.
1: Yeah, that's not for me. I don't think so.
2: It was, we were straight up. We were going up a hill in the middle of the, I'm talking straight up down. I don't know how people walk up these things. Nevertheless, drive up these things.
1: Aren't you afraid the car is going to like tip over?
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3: So good.

0: Hoffman is here tonight. He's filling in for Ian here on Amber and Ian. I am back, baby, back from my West Coast travels. And Adam, I discovered in San Francisco, hills, they're terrifying.
1: I was out in San Francisco at the Super Bowl a few months back, and it is hilly. It is very, very, very hilly, which is okay in a car. I don't really worry about the car flipping like Zaslow was talking about, but it's the amount of energy you need to exert climbing these hills. I mean, you're just tired by the time you get to the top.
0: Yeah. Well, Zaslow's also a Floridian like myself, so neither of us have much familiarity with hills, even driving up hills. I was shocked at how straight up inverted some of these hills actually were that I was driving over. San Francisco was a cool city, very lovely. I hadn't been there since I was a kid, so it was very cool.
1: I hope
0: cool
1: you're in the nice part. There's some not nice parts.
0: I've heard that about it. I did the touristy stuff. I was at Fisherman's Wharf. I was doing all, you know, I was looking at Alcatraz. I'm doing all the touristy stuff.
1: Lombard Street.
0: Yes, I don't need to go to a city, Adam, and pretend like I'm anything other than a tourist. I don't need authentic, okay, just give me touristy because I'm a tourist. So that's why I'm there. So I ate the chowder. I saw the sights.
1: Chinatown? Did you hit Chinatown?
0: I did not hit Chinatown on this.
1: Oh, see, you only did part of it. There's a great fortune cookie factory where you can actually watch them make it and put the fortunes inside, and then you just bring a whole bag home. I went out there with my wife. I don't even remember if we were dating at the time, but a long time ago, and we stumbled upon this place, or somebody told us about it or something, and the chore of flying home, as you can imagine, with a giant bag of fortune cookies, because those things are so breakable, but they made it, and they fed me for months.
0: Wow, those are very breakable cookies. I find a fortune cookie, to be frankly, as a cookie, highly overrated, because it's
1: That's
0: just
1: fair.
0: About what's inside the cookie, right? But the actual cookie itself, it doesn't, it's okay. You know, it's a little bit brittle. There's not a ton of flavor to a fortune cookie. It's just okay.
1: Well, doesn't it kind of depend on the cookie? Like some of the places that you go to, you get the, what I refer to as the, like the real, the OG fortune cookie, which is the solid yellow or whatever tinge color that is throughout, versus some of the places you go to now, it's like the half and half. You get the half yellow and the half brown chocolatey kind of flavoring. And those are gross. Those are disgusting. You've never seen those?
0: I don't think so. I think
1: they don't have those in Florida.
0: In Boston that I've got here in Sarasota, Florida. I don't know what
1: Well, that may be.
0: About.
1: Florida's not known for its Chinese food, is what you're saying?
0: Not really. Not certainly not the part of Florida that I'm in. That's for sure. So I missed out on the Chinese food there in San Francisco. I did have a heck of a time out on the West Coast. I did Napa for the first time ever. That was lovely.
1: Nice.
0: The wineries. And I did Eastern Washington as well and Seattle. And so I was all over. I was right there on the Oregon line as well. It was hot in Eastern Washington. I had to come back to Florida to cool off. I actually survived my travels coming back all the way from Seattle yesterday by myself with almost 2-year-old and a 7-year-old in tow. So we survived
1: Zone coverage.
0: It was zone coverage. And of course we get delayed. We're on a 5-hour flight to Atlanta. We get delayed in the air for an hour circling because of weather. So 5 hours turns into a 6-hour flight. Then that next flight thankfully gets delayed. We're running through the Atlanta airport to make it. I'm like screaming at my 7-year-old to try to keep up. We make the next flight. It was a whole thing. But anyways, we're back.
1: Are you a household that limits screens though? Or is this just a full on lean into it? Like you and your tablet for the next 5 hours so we can survive this thing.
0: So kid number one, I tried to not even let him see a screen before he was 2. And I tried to limit screen time to only very necessary moments. Kid number 2, it's the wild, wild freaking West. This kid is still months from turning 2.
1: That was us with kid 3, raising himself.
0: He's seen so many screens. It's like, all right, we got to do what we got to do over here. Why was I trying to make my life so difficult with the first one? So, yes, there was tons of screen time because I have to survive, Adam. Okay, I know the internet's telling me that I'm turning my kids' brains to mush.
1: Oh, you're fine. Look, I'd be the last person to judge you. I feel like my 8-year-old, our youngest, is, again, it's just Uncle Netflix all the time. And there are points that I will say to myself, I mean, can he even read? And then I will look, he doesn't seem to enjoy books unless someone's reading it to him. Can he read? Mm-hmm. And then the kid will just grab the remote and he starts searching YouTube for whatever. It's all not like he's doing read. That off of pictures. Yeah, all of a sudden he could do, he knows how to operate a remote like nothing I've ever seen. So they figure it out. Yeah. They figure it out their own way.
0: They figure it out. I try to tell myself, when we're actually at home, I try to tell myself, well, I grew up watching TV, a lot of TV, and I'm fine, so they can watch TV. And I try not to do the iPad thing at home. Like, that's how I handle it. But we are on the road now. My older kid, he's got the iPad. My youngest kid, he's so young that the TV screen on the plane doesn't keep his attention. And so occasionally I'll be pulling out my phone. I'm pulling out all the stops. I'm letting him climb around if we need to, whatever it takes to survive the traveling. But we survived. We are back. And Spain has survived as well. They have pushed past Belgium in the World Cup. I don't know how to feel about this. Adam Kaufman filling in for Ian tonight here on Amber and Ian. I don't really know how to feel about this. I was conflicted because a lot of people think Spain was the best country going into this World Cup. I know you want the big boys playing down the stretch. It makes everything more fun. So a lot of people are rooting for Spain over Belgium. I get that angle of it. But as an American, is there something to it if Belgium was to win this that we don't have to feel as bad about what Belgium did to us? There's that angle, because I think we all feel very bad about what happened to us in this World Cup.
1: So it didn't really hit me as much yesterday because, again, France was playing and it's not as though we... You know, we're just kind of, and I was on with Zaz last night, we were talking plenty about Christian Pulisic and Team USA and the fallout and how far away the program is and all of that stuff. But I wasn't really getting kind of wrapped up in it because, you know, it was two other, US wouldn't have been involved. Then you get to today when, not that I would have had any realistic aspirations USA would have beaten Spain, but this was the matchup that at least the U.S. would have been involved. Mm-hmm. And so watching Belgium again out there on the pitch and putting up a fight, I mean, as that team was expected to do to a degree, I mean, I am, you know, certainly tapped into the betting space and know a lot of the people that successfully invest in soccer, and everyone was looking at unders in this matchup. Mm-hmm. Nobody expected this to be anything like that 4-1 blowout, you know, that Belgium tore apart the U.S. It's not like Belgium was going to be on the receiving end of that. So people thought that, hey, you know, we'll see. They could put up a fight. And so, you know, you get the 1-1 to draw at the break, and then Spain takes a little while, but then it's the only goal of that second half there in the 88th minute or something like that. And they prevail and, you know, kind of reminding everyone, hey, Spain's really, really good, obviously. That should go without saying, and sets up just a heavyweight battle against France coming up here. But, right. You know, respect to the youthful and obviously very good Lamine Yamal, who said after the match, you know, if France should fear anyone, it's us. And so watching the thing play out, I was able to kind of get over the, oh, well, USA isn't here, and this is a bit of a bummer. Belgium was good. It just not good enough. You know, Spain... Most everyone assumed Spain was going to win this one, even if it was a tight match, and that's exactly the way it went down.
0: Yeah, it was a tight match until the end. Spain pulled away a 2-1 victory over Belgium. I was bummed out with the whole thing because I felt like it amplified the conversation of how far back the U.S. actually is, because we got our butts whooped by Belgium, and then Spain took care of business against Belgium, and so there is... The you can use deductive reasoning there that we would have gotten absolutely annihilated if we had actually played Spain, considering we practically got annihilated playing Belgium. It is what it is. Now you have a lot of the best teams still remaining. The World Cup at this point, I think you could argue, is starting to go a little bit chalk, because these are the teams. These are the big boys that the experts have been talking about since the beginning, since this thing kicked off. It has been a heck of a World Cup, though, and it has been so much fun. And we've still got matches coming our way tomorrow as well. They will determine the next round. So we've still got a lot of fun left, and we'll be getting you ready for those. But coming up next, an interesting explanation of why maybe American soccer feels like it is still so far behind the Spains and the Belgiums now of the world, right here on ESPN Radio.
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3: 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Traffic.
4: Things are starting to settle down, but you will find some stubborn slowdowns. 401 eastbound, you're heavy from Dixie through to Kennedy. Westbound, traffic remains slow from Leslie all the way through to the 427. On the DVP, northbound volume stretches from Don Mills to Shepherd. And southbound, you're tapping the brakes from Shepherd all the way through to Richmond. In Scarborough, Lawrence Avenue is closed in both directions west of Kennedy because of a crash. During the FIFA World Cup, traffic downtown will be heavy. Skip the stress by taking transit, traveling off-peak, and checking routes in advance. A message from the City of Toronto. From the News Talk 1010 Traffic Center, I'm Sonia Sack.
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3: 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A doubleheader in quarterfinals action as England takes on Norway. 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
19: Would you believe this?
2: With Amber and Ian.
0: So we know France and Spain are in the semifinals. That means there are two semifinal spots left in the World Cup. Norway is set to face England tomorrow. Argentina will face Switzerland tomorrow. We will find out the remaining four. You're listening to Amber and Ian. Adam Kaufman is here. He's filling in for Ian tonight. We're presented to you by Progressive Insurance. When we talk about the World Cup, though, we can no longer talk, of course, about Team USA. And that's because U.S. men's national team got knocked out by Belgium and got knocked out in embarrassing fashion. And we can argue about whether this was a successful World Cup based on where they got to, what round they got to in an expanded World Cup. They won three games in this World Cup. We can have these conversations. We can even hammer ballistic like everybody has been doing here over the last 48 hours. But I think that we can have the bigger conversation, Adam, of why we're still here having any of these conversations at all, because I think we thought that by this point, by 2026, maybe there would have been enough of a turning point where we don't have to still have the conversations why American soccer every 4 years on that world stage still feels so far behind. And I think this year it's even more amplified, because this year, unlike the previous World Cups, we have players that legitimately are great players all around the world on all of those massive club teams that we think of being the best and the standard in the world. And so, I mean, at times there's been Pulisic at times has been the best player on his team. And so we can actually say that, and we have not been able to say that before. And yet overall as a product, we saw in that game against Belgium how far away from it we still are as a soccer country.
1: Really far. And listen, a lot of us convinced ourselves after really tremendous play in the group stage, and then at the start of the knockout round, it was, all right, well, maybe the rankings were off going into the tournament. Maybe the U.S. under Pochettino, it's taken a strong step forward, and it's a great mix, and look at what Balogun's doing, and if Pulisic can get healthy, maybe they are a top 10 country in this tournament, and who knows. And we had to see what it looked like against the big dogs, and really, all due respect to Belgium, we didn't even really get to that point. I mean, Belgium, that was a matchup that the Americans were favored to win. I realize it was close, they weren't overwhelming favorites, but they were expected to come out of that. And then obviously, if you get trounced by Spain at that point, it's a different conversation than getting embarrassed, as you said, by Belgium. But
0: we would not have been favored against Spain.
1: Oh my goodness, would have been heavy underdogs, yes. And it would have been really ugly, but it would have been expected, and we would have just been grateful to have a July 10th matchup, and the world, you know, the U.S. still playing. I mean, the ratings have come out. I think that Belgium matchup was the highest rated U.S. men's soccer game ever. I mean, not even close. So imagine what that would have looked like against Spain today. I mean, it would have been absolutely absurd. But as many have been vocal about, whether, you know, talking heads, articles, social media, what have you, it is a partially broken system. I think there are different ways that you can look at that. And I come at this as someone who has two kids that play youth soccer at the club level and are, you know, chasing a dream to a degree. I don't think either one has aspirations of, you know, hey, I'm going to be playing in the Premier League one day. I mean, maybe, just maybe, you're reaching for the stars. Could I get to the MLS? But more realistically, it's can I get to college? You know, and obviously you're thinking about high school and the amount of money, thousands of dollars per year per kid. And this is not me. This is anyone who has a kid that plays club sports, probably in general, but we're specifically talking about soccer. Overseas, if you are viewed as a great player and scouted and recruited, you are in a position where teams are offering, you know, clubs, countries are offering you contracts. And while they are called contracts here in the United States, like, we've signed your son to a contract, okay, cool, how much is that going to cost me?
0: Right.
1: The other way overseas, it's the other way around. We are going to pay your kid to play for us, and we are going to, with our real coaches, our paid coaches, develop your child and hopefully get them to a point where they can play on obviously a world level, or play internationally for, you know, this club, this Champions League, or wherever it may be, Premier League, as I mentioned before. You know, they are dreaming big. You think back to some of the stories that surround, you know, Lionel Messi, and how, you know, his parents, I don't remember all of the facts, so I don't want to butcher the story, but, you know, as a young player and was having some, I think there were growth hormone aspects and expensive medication in terms of just developing his body, that his family, you know, a working class family, couldn't afford any of that. And he, you know, ultimately a team took an interest and offered to pay for it. And the whole family had to relocate and move countries and all of it. And thus began the messy story that in the United States, that doesn't happen. That kid just ultimately doesn't play soccer and lives a much different life. And so, you know, I think that part of everyone doing the cry of the system's broken, the system's broken, they do it better. Absolutely, there's an element of you need to have a certain means of whether it's a willingness to just kind of keep up with the Joneses and, hey, it's the social thing and, you know, my kid's playing, so your kid's playing and the parents get into it and there's a competition among people that's sort of unspoken and that's just sort of the American way to a degree. But also, you constantly are asking yourself, well, what are we doing it for? Is it for camaraderie? Is it to learn? Is it to develop? Is it to, you know, teamwork and sportsmanship and all of these things, which are infinitely important, but do you need to do that at the club level? You can't do that at the town level, the travel level, and get the same kind of thing out of it to where, you know, by who knows how many years, eventually you're paying a year's worth of college tuition before the kid has even gotten to high school or even gotten to college, and all for what? The hope of obviously getting a scholarship. And so right. It's backwards, backwards, backwards, but where the only part where I say it's not completely broken, it's not completely the fault of the system, is, well, the American women are dominant, and they have won 4 World Cups. It's the men who, tournament after tournament, have been embarrassing.
0: And it's now, the same system could, for the girls.
1: Exactly. Now, the pushback that I have heard is it's the same system for the girls here, obviously, but internationally, the women's players have not been developed at the rate that the men's players, you know, that the male players have over the years. That only started at the degree that it is currently, you know, X number of years ago, long after it began with the men. So the women basically internationally are still kind of catching up.
0: Okay. But yeah, and I don't know enough about how
1: sure
0: girls soccer works in other countries like I do. Mm-hmm. With boys soccer, right? And you're absolutely right. I mean, there is a stark difference between how this country handles it and how other countries handle it, where when you have a talented 14-year-old in another country, he's earning club money. He's getting paid to play soccer, essentially. In America, it's his parents playing thousands of dollars, tens of thousands of dollars in some cases, for that child to attend the mm-hmm. best soccer academies and to be part of club soccer. And so it's a very different system, because over here, it's much more, the investment is from the parent. And if you're relying on the parent to be the investor rather than the clubs to be the investor, it can do a lot of things. One of the things that it can do is these parents paying a lot of money then expect their children to play regardless of how good their child actually is. So that's number one, and that can skew the whole system.
1: Absolutely.
0: And then also, then you're of course making soccer, which traditionally has been a sport that requires no equipment other than a ball, which is why it can be played on the streets of Brazil, right? And why you can mm-hmm. have the best soccer players in the world coming from very humble beginnings all around the world. In this country, they don't have that advantage of coming from very humble beginnings and actually making it to club soccer. So it's a very backward system. If you want to chime into the conversation, what do you think is the reason that America seems a bit farther, still further behind than we expected to be at this point in terms of soccer with the rest of the world? Give us a call. 888-SAY-ESPN, 888-729-3776. Plus, coming up next, we have our ESPN Radio Rank'em series. We'll continue it all right here on ESPN Radio.
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20: 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Traffic.
21: The worst of the rush hour is behind us, but there is still plenty of red on the map. 401 eastbound remains busy from Dixie all the way through to Kennedy, and westbound delays from Leslie through to the 427. DVP, that's slow southbound from Shepherd down to Richmond Street, and northbound traffic is backing up from Don Mills to Shepherd. In Scarborough, Lawrence Avenue is closed in both directions west of Kennedy, and northbound Birchmount Road is blocked approaching Lawrence because of a crash. 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
28: John Ryder with breaking NBA news. Victor Wembanyama and the Spurs have reached agreement on a 5-year, $252 million maximum rookie scale contract extension, reports ESPN's Shams Charania, who also reported earlier. Former Heat teammates Bam Adebayo and Tyler Hero got into an altercation today in Las Vegas, with Adebayo striking Hero in the head. This after Hero critiqued Adebayo on social media. Hero traded to Milwaukee a few weeks ago as part of the Giannis deal. Spain with a late goal to defeat Belgium 2-1 today in the World Cup quarterfinals. They move on to a semifinal match against France on Tuesday. Dodgers superstar Shohei Ohtani will not play in Tuesday's All-Star game. The sore left knee was also scratched from tonight's scheduled pitching start against Arizona. Final weekend of Major League Baseball before the All-Star break, and the trade deadline is on August 3rd. One of the big questions is, will the Tigers deal ace Eric Skubal? And there'll be senior writer for The Athletic, Andy McCullough.
29: They seem to be completely dead in the water, but they've, you know, won 5 in a row. I think like 8 of their last 10, 8 of the last 11, something like that. You know, they know their division is not particularly strong. And, you know, there might be a case to be made that you want to try and maximize Eric Skubal.
28: Andy McCullough on the Rich Eisen Show. And the Tigers lead the Phillies 2-1 in the third, going for a 6th straight win. Rookie Kevin McGonigal with a 2-run homer is 8th. Also, Kyle Schwarber announcing he will compete in the Home Run Derby on Monday.
30: Hey, it's Evan Cohen coming up Monday with Major League Baseball's first half winding down. We'll tell you all of the storylines you need to pay attention to after the All-Star break. 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
0: Why do we still here in the USA feel a little bit behind the rest of the world when it comes to soccer. You're listening to Amber and Ian. Adam Kaufman's here. He's filling in for Ian tonight. We were talking about the World Cup, and even though Belgium just lost, Spain advancing to the semifinals, we know what Belgium did to our U.S. men's national team, and it took the air out of our tires, and I think we're all a little bit deflated, even though the rest of the World Cup was hella fun for this U.S. men's national team. But it did amplify the fact that we're still not quite there with the big boys yet when we're talking about the world stage. And why? What is the reason for that? For years, Adam, we were saying things like, well, soccer's not the most popular sport in our country, not even close, so our best athletes don't play soccer. That was one of the excuses. I do feel like that's changed a little bit over the years. We've also heard that the attention just wasn't there for soccer. You know, as MLS grew, then soccer in this country would grow, and some of that stuff certainly did happen. And obviously, you see the attention to this World Cup. I mean, the numbers that this World Cup, the numbers that matches that the U.S. are not involved in are competing with things like college football right now in this country because of how invested this country actually is in this World Cup. Is that because we're hosting it? Is that because soccer has grown in popularity generally from a consumer watching perspective? I mean, there could be a lot of reasons for that, but whatever it is, it certainly hasn't resulted in the U.S. men's national team being able to compete at the highest levels of this World Cup. 888-SAY-ESPN. We always love when you chime into the conversation here on Amber and Ian. Let's go to Daquan. Daquan is calling us from Virginia. Hey, Daquan, thanks for the call. What's up?
5: Hey, I'm doing good. I wanted to say that I've never once seen a soccer goal in any of the lower type of communities I lived in. There's always basketball hoops around in people's in the streets on the side of the yard, but you've never once seen a goal in the backyard. You only see those in the suburbs. And when you go to high school, nobody wants to play soccer. The star kids, they always play football. They always play basketball. They know that's their only chance to get out.
0: Yeah, thanks for the call. I think that's part of the problem. And Adam, that speaks to what we were talking about, where in other countries, I mean, because there ain't no reason that soccer should be expensive for anybody. It's not like it requires equipment. Like, there's a reason that, you know, hockey's expensive or football is expensive. There's not a reason that soccer should be. It can be a ball and you can literally drop it anywhere and invent goals out of whatever. And yet, to Daquan's point, it in this country, because of the way that the system works and how much you have to spend to actually make it to the real levels here of travel and of club, you don't see it, the emphasis on it, as much in the inner cities.
1: No, I think that's absolutely a factor. Space, as he brought up to a degree, is a factor. Why you would see it in the suburbs and not in the city. Not that you need a full field to be able to run around. Like you said, you need a ball and just something to put the ball into, a target of some sort. Doesn't need to be a full-on soccer net. That's absolutely a factor, but I think a huge part of it too, and I'm talking historically, not so much, you know, here in 2026, is the marketing of the game. It has not been a sport that here in the United States has been immensely popular compared to the others. And it will never, ever, no matter how much soccer grows, it will never be on the level of the NBA or the NFL. These are our sports. These are the ones that, you know, everyone sees all over social media and sees, you know, every Sunday in the case of the NFL is watching highlights galore and having their athletes marketed in commercials like crazy. Now, again, there's been more of that. The marketing around the World Cup this year and putting guys like Messi and Ronaldo and Mbappe and so many of them in a much more front-facing way.
0: You have a guy from Norway right now who's like the biggest star in America.
1: And Nike just released a new commercial with Haaland, and it's incredible. It's a tremendous commercial, and he is such a great figure, you know, for the sport, for growing the game. He's a young guy. He's goofy. He's funny. He's, you know, self-deprecating. It's all the things that you look for, but you know, he's been on the scene for soccer fans. Soccer fans know this in terms of, you know, his professional career. He's been on the scene for almost a decade now, right? You know, playing as a teenager in, you know, other levels that obviously don't compare to that of the World Cup. But now a lot of people are getting their first look at him and wanting to buy jerseys. And, you know, again, it's just we know between all the movies, not to say there haven't been soccer movies, but it's basketball movies, it's football movies. These are the things that resonate so much within our culture. There's more of that now in soccer, whether it's the Welcome to Wrexham show, which is obviously a real life story told in documentary form, or Ted Lasso. You know, like soccer has entered the ether, but it's still, in terms of, you know, getting kids to a level where they can compete at a World Cup stage that would rival other countries, those kids are still growing up if they've even been born yet. We're not nearly at the point where, you know, well, here comes 2030, we're not there.
0: Right. It's interesting because Daquan just said too that when he was growing up, like kids didn't see the way out of his neighborhood as soccer, right? They're looking at sports like football and whatever. And of course, soccer, if you were to make it overseas, you know, I mean, football's play money compared to, that's toy money compared to what these soccer players make, if you're really playing, for the real clubs overseas.
1: Sure.
0: But certainly.
1: And don't forget NIL though.
0: That's true. And you're not going to make as much as a soccer player at these universities as you are.
1: No, soccer scholarships are few and far to find. It's, you know, I know people that played college soccer, not at, you know, they didn't go on to play pro or anything like that, but they played college soccer and it's like, hey, I mean, you'd be lucky if one player on the team at certain schools, certain levels, get a full ride.
0: Oh, yeah.
1: You know, most it's, you know, here's a partial scholarship. It's nothing like essentially being recruited to a college for basketball and for football and being paid the way these athletes are now.
0: Right.
1: Arch Manning is making what, $4 million next year?
0: Yeah, it's nothing like that. I mean, my husband played D1 soccer at West Virginia. Like, it's nothing, you know, and his whole life was soccer and he was an IMG kid and all that kind of stuff. And it's nothing like that when it comes to how fruitful it ends up being. 888-SAY-ESPN. Chris is calling us from California. Hey, Chris, thanks for the call. What's the problem with U.S. soccer?
3: Well, you know, I think we're not necessarily really identifying the opportunities students really do have to play at the college level. You know, it's the same thing with baseball. I mean, we're more of a baseball family, but, you know, here in Santa Clara, hey, we just hosted, you know, 6 World Cup matches, and Santa Clara U is my alma mater. We got a couple national championships. But, you know, if you're a kid who didn't have the money to play club soccer, well, you can still play at community college after you finish high school. You're likely to be able to make your high school team unless you're at a really elite high school. And you're almost certain. We've got 90 community colleges across California with men's soccer teams. And our entire University of California system and our entire California State University system, if you add the Cal Grant and the Pell Grant together, it covers 100% of tuition without even talking about an athletic scholarship. So this whole sense of kids can't get to the college university level if they have some talent, I think that's an excuse we may not want to necessarily rely on. And correct me if I'm wrong, but if a player is decent at the community college or the four-year level, are they going to thrive at one of those universities where they're able to show they have some talent, or are they just going to be overlooked no matter how good they do?
0: Right. Well, and Chris, thanks so much for the call. I mean, obviously you're right. There are certainly ways to chase it if you want to. And maybe part of it is a cultural issue, Adam, where we put so much emphasis on things like club soccer, to that caller's point, rather than saying, hey, you know, you can actually, you know, just play like the normal around the town leagues as well. Like, not everything has to be travel. We live in this world. You and I our generation as parents got real crazy. And for some reason, everything has to be travel. I didn't know anybody who played travel anything when I was growing up. It was like only the best of the best kids, man. Everybody just played regular, you know, like local leagues and high school sports and whatever. And now every kid I know is in these travel leagues, and it doesn't matter if they're good or not, but all of their parents are spending thousands of dollars.
1: Well, I think one thing that you just hit on is that when we were growing up, high school, short of obviously dreaming to play pro or wanting to play college, you know, just at a local level, you're like, high school is the dream. High school is the goal. You know, you wanted to walk around the hallway wearing your jersey and have those, you know, pep rallies and all that stuff. Now, high school to a degree, and it's town to town, it's a little bit different, but it's like the fallback. It's like, well, you're not good enough for the club, and so you're looking to go play high school. The top players are not playing high school anymore. They are playing elsewhere. And, you know, our guy Mike in the shadows here, you know, he sent us a text. He's got kids that are involved with soccer as well, and mentions that one of the big issues with D1 programs now is that, spots are being taken over entirely by European players who are being recruited there. And so some teams locally here in the United States, again, D1 college, their players are entirely European or brought in for that purpose.
0: I mean,
1: and
0: that's
1: so
0: all,
1: that impacts the local American players who want to join.
0: Right, certainly. That has always been a little bit of a thing, though. Like, soccer has always been a very international sport. I mean, I just know that from my husband, man. It's like every country we go to, he has friends because of playing soccer in the States. Growing up all those years, it's like he's played with everybody around the world. And in his college as well. I mean, there was when he's playing college ball, there were players from other countries, and that was back then. And so I'm sure today it's maybe even more amplified, but it's always been an international sport. And I guess to that point, why are our teams, why are our D1 teams filled with European soccer players rather than American soccer players when we were supposed to be so much more advanced at this point? We could talk about this all day. There are a ton of theories as to why. 888-SAY-ESPN if you want to continue to chime into the conversation. But coming up next, who will be the top five rookies in the NFL in 2026? We will tell you right here on ESPN Radio.
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21: We're still seeing a few slow stretches hanging on. Westbound on the 401, it's slow from the 427 all the way through to the 400. And on the eastbound side, delays pick up approaching the 404, continuing through to Kennedy. DBP southbound is still slow into downtown with traffic backed up from Shepherd into Richmond. Northbound volume lingers between Don Mills and Shepherd. And in Scarborough, Lawrence Avenue remains closed in both directions west of Kennedy. 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
4: The calls are a call-in, so we're going to stick with this subject right here on Amber and Ian. Adam Kaufman is filling in for Ian tonight. 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I appreciate everybody being patient on the call-in line. Let's start with Zach. Zach is calling us from North Carolina. Hey, Zach, what's up? Go ahead.
5: Hey guys, thanks for taking my call. I've got two things. First thing, I'm glad Daquan weighed in on the, fact that you don't see youth soccer fields, in lower income areas. Well, in fact, Raleigh just partnered up with the North Carolina Courage women's professional team in the local area and built a futsal court, which was supposed to be one of many, so far only one, in a lower income housing area within the city where it's a melting pot from families from all over the world, Caribbean, South America, Asia, Africa, you name it. And that field is used every single day. I take my kids there because our neighborhood connects to it. And I see there's talent here. It's there. It's how do we reach out and find this talent? And I think those initiatives, which are happening across the nation, are huge. Mm-hmm. Those guys could beat any club player with flip-flops on and bare feet, but they're never going to get the look because we're still paying to play. However, our club programs now are offering financial assistance to families who can, not necessarily afford it. So that's a big step in the right direction as well. And then I wanted to segue over to what I think it's Adam who mentioned the foreigners coming in on American college soccer rosters with, just to boost the chances of winning. And I think that North Carolina State, who I followed and watched go all the way to the title this year, has brought in international players for the betterment of the team, and Washington might be one of the last teams we see that had a pretty stacked, full-grown, homegrown roster for the years to come. So we'll see how that shakes out. But that's just where I kind of wanted to weigh in on.
4: Yeah, thanks, Zach. And listen, that's not a problem that's just exclusive to soccer. Soccer's always been a global game. You see it more and more with basketball as well, Adam, even at the collegiate levels, right? And that game, certainly, there's the globalization of that game. And ultimately, these leagues all have a vested interest. These professional sports all want to grow their games internationally. And these other countries and these other sports, their youth programs are catching up. And certainly, we see it most notably when it comes to ultimately the NBA and what has happened there with European basketball players. And heck, the best basketball players in the world right now, all of them are from Europe, right? Even in the NBA, the best basketball players are all from other countries, right? And that's how it is. And that's the globalization of the game.
6: Last American-born MVP in the NBA was James Harden, wasn't it, in 2018? You've had Giannis has won a couple, Jokic has won a couple, Embiid, Jokic, another one in 2024, so three, and then back-to-back by Canadian SGA. And so, it is, certainly swung the other way in large part, with the impact of international players coming over to the NBA and not just, coming over, but dominating, absolutely taking the league by storm. I mean, it's becoming increasingly difficult.

0: the top American player in the NBA at this point in time. I mean, it becomes a conversation, obviously, but I'll tell you, none of them are in that top few.
1: Right.
0: You know, it's not SGA, obviously, and Wemby, who got that big new contract
1: today.
0: Somebody
1: like that, right? But yeah, you're talking.
0: Ant is there for sure.
1: Right. But yeah, you're going to be a few. There's certainly a few guys who are ahead of that. I think what we thought was that was going to be the effect that soccer was going to have, where like we were going to start the way that Europe and Canada and these other countries have sort of started to take over with the NBA, that we were going to do that with mm-hmm. soccer. And we've seen little snippets, like I mentioned, Pulisic, you know, at times was the best player on his team over there in Europe. But for the most part, obviously, when we get together all as a country and we play other countries as a collective, it's pretty obvious that we still have ways to go. 888, say ESPN, Malcolm is calling us from New Jersey. Malcolm, thanks for your patience. Go ahead.
2: Okay, I think when you look at the incubation of those players coming out, when we look at the NBA, a lot of those players didn't start playing on, you know, the hardwood floors that they later did when they made it to the NBA. What they started sometimes was just dirt, and they were playing with a hoop in the backyard until the competition they had in their neighborhood was good enough that they became better and better. They may have always been just a little bit better than everybody else, but the competition was enough to breed them systematically so that we as a country were, you know, we had the best players. Now, you do see, because of the NBA's growth, there's more an international influence coming in. But when we go to the Olympics, we're still winning mm-hmm. because we have more players who grew up in an abundance playing at that competitive level. And the same thing for the NFL. When we look at soccer, we've seen growth in soccer over the last 10, 20 years. And what we're probably going to start seeing is the money is going to follow. Right now, the money's not there because it's going to the NFL, it's going to the NBA, it's going to Major League, but we're a capitalist country. So that money is going to permeate. Alumni is going to start to contribute. After what we did here, we're going to see more universities giving. And those people who are coming over internationally to play soccer here, I would question, I don't know enough about soccer to say this with confidence, but I would question if they were prominent enough, they probably would have stayed over there. Like Michael Jordan didn't go to UNC because it was the best place for him to go. I mean, it was the best place for him to go, but he wouldn't have gone anywhere else because UNC was, they had how many, you know, Hall of Famers, basketball Hall of Famers on that squad with Dean? So I right. think as we look at this and where we're coming, this was the best we've ever done. It was still disheartening. But systematically, we now have children watching it. More money's going to come to it. But I still think we're probably 10 or 20 years away from having that presence we would like, because that system of competition has to start at yeah. that young age, and it comes up.
1: Yeah, thanks for the call, Malcolm. I mean, certainly the level of competition around you, obviously, can make you better and can be a result of where you end up when it comes to any sport. Jeff is calling us from Indianapolis. Jeff, thanks for the call. Go ahead.
3: Hey, thanks for taking my call. Hey, you know, I've watched the game. I'm 65. I watched Pele, and that was about the only time I watched soccer back in the day. And all I'm saying is, with all the flopping and everything, and it's an international game, and I certainly understand that, but, you know, pick up the ball and run through somebody like Lawrence Taylor or Mike Singletary. Look, you're not gonna do it. So you go out there with your fancy pants and run around and have these good kicks and these good leg skills and everything, but it's just a joke to me, and I am so sorry about the sport, because I like the sport and I like the idea. I just don't like it that it's an international thing where I think it's kind of rigged.
1: Thanks for the call, Jeff. 888-ESPN. Let's go out to Scotty in Vegas. Scotty, thanks for the call. Go ahead.
4: You guys, I think it's two things. Like, you just mentioned it with your kids. Soccer is sort of like that gateway sport that gets your kid to be athletic, and you're doing mm-hmm. something. It's a family thing. But before high school, soccer fades out. I know guys that play baseball, they go through soccer, they find a mm-hmm. softball league, They just, because of the love of the game. But soccer does not even have enough grasp of its own players to make them want to keep playing.
1: Yeah, thank
4: and
1: you,
4: I don't know. Like the guy
1: call.
4: Said before,
1: we are
4: it's extremely boring. Extremely boring.
1: Thanks for the call, Scotty. These Americans calling in, Adam, hating on soccer is not helping our case here. I'm trying to grow this game in this country. Maybe this is part of the problem, is that Americans find it boring. We do have a lot of soccer players in this country that end up going on to become kickers and punters in the NFL, so there is that.
0: This is
1: coming
0: true.
1: Coming up next here on Amber and Ian, with Adam filling in for Ian tonight. One of the biggest stars in her sport continues to be a lightning rod.
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6: 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Traffic.
7: It's a bit of a mixed bag out there this evening. Eastbound on the 401, you're still slow from Dixie through to Kennedy. And on the westbound side, traffic is backing up from Leslie all the way through to the 427. Gardner westbound delays from Yonge Street. In the city, Caledonia Road is blocked in both directions at Eglinton following a crash. And Lawrence Avenue, that also remains closed in both directions west of Kennedy because of a crash. 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
21: Four games in the books for the Argonauts, and it's an interesting game in Winnipeg tonight. Features a team that hasn't won at home against a team that hasn't played at home. Welcome to Toronto Argonauts football. Winnipeg Blue Bombers tonight in Manitoba. My name is Mike Hogan, along with Ben Grant, our esteemed color commentator, along with Jacob Hamilton and Alex Mandarino on the other side of the glass. We get you ready for the 2-2 Argos against the 2-2 Bombers, who are 2-0 on the road and 0-2 at home, when they say they have the loudest crowd, best fans, best home advantage in the CFL. It's been a weird season in a lot of different ways in the CFL.
22: And that's certainly one of them. Winnipeg has traditionally been one of the hardest places for road teams to get a win, but it just hasn't been like that this year. But I would say that I don't know if the Bombers have shown me enough to make me believe that they are the same team from the last couple of years. They seem